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6: 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Looks like this for the Mariners tonight. J.P. Crawford going to lead off. He's the shortstop. After that, Randy Rosarena in left field. Dom Canzone, the DH. Cal Raleigh cleaning up as the catcher. Julio after that in center. You have Josh Naylor at first base. Cole Young will play second. Laz Montes in right field. He's going to bat eighth. Brock Rodden batting ninth. He's the third baseman. And up on the mound is Brian Wu. He's in a really good groove right now. This is not an easy place to pitch, though, so we'll see what happens with Wu against the Rockies tonight. This should be a very interesting ball game as all of a sudden a lot of the great clouds have gone away. We have some blue overhead, some sunshine here. It's turned into a pretty beautiful night here in Denver for game one of the series. We are ready for baseball here. First pitch and play-by-play coming your way right after this.
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6: 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Well, Rick, it's turned out to be a pretty beautiful night here in Colorado. We don't come here very often, so it's always interesting when we do. This park is very unique in baseball, so you never really know what you're going to get. The thing you can usually count on, though, is runs one way or another.
20: Yes. No doubt about it. Because this ballpark, the ball will jump out of here. We're a mile high here in the city of
11: Denver. The outfield is huge. It's the base hits, the drop in front of the outfielders, between the outfielders. It makes it so tough for the pitchers, especially the Rockies pitchers, because they got to pitch here 81 days. So Mr. Hughes, Gabriel Hughes, having a rough time this year, 0-8 with a high ERA of 6.37. So if you you spray the ball around, man, you're going to score a ton of runs in this ballpark, because that's the way it's been ever since they moved in here, Gary, in 1994.
6: Yeah, if you're the Mariners, you can come and go for three games, and so it's easier to deal with as a staff. Yeah, if you live here, it's a much different animal. And hey, like we've seen the last few years, the Rockies pitching staff is really struggling right now. This has been another long year for Colorado, so see if the Mariners can take, well, not only this one, see if they can take the next.

0: And now this has been another long year for Colorado. So see if the Mariners can take, well, not only this one, see if they can take the next three.
1: Yeah, that's what you have to do. You got to go out there and score runs. As a staff, the Rockies have a 5.62 earned run average. That's last in the National League. Their starters have a 6.23 earned run average. So that's been the issue ever since they moved here to Denver. Right now, the Rockies take the field. And it's the opening game of the three-game series as we wind down the final road trip of the 2026 season. The Mariners get back home here in the next few days. They get ready on Tuesday night to take on the Houston Astros in game one of that two-game series. Mariners looking for a little bit of a miracle. Right now, the Mariners are six games out with nine games left to play. But they're still in it. they still have a chance. So they have to do one thing. That's win tonight here in the opening game of the series.
0: That's the one thing they can control. And Brian Wu on the other side, which is going to be, I think, really interesting because he's been excellent in this recent stretch. And again, this is a place where, hey, you're going to give up runs. But, you know, last time out, it was the thing that impressed me the most. It was that 19-1 game. The wind was blowing out in Sacramento, yet Brian Wu still didn't give up anything to the A's, an unearned run. He was great, even in very difficult conditions like he'll face here today, very difficult conditions.
1: Exactly. The ball will jump out of that ballpark in Sacramento Center Health Park. And the thing about Brian Wu, too, remember in the first half of the season how tough it was to win on the road? Not the case anymore. He's been outstanding in his last four road starts. He has gone 23 innings, giving up only three earned runs on the road with a 1.17 ERA. So Brian Wu has been outstanding. Gabriel Hughes has completed his warm-up tosses, 0-8 on the year with that 6.37 ERA. Beautiful sunshine right now. What a great night out for baseball. About 3 hours ago, 4 hours ago when we got here, had a little bit of a sprinkling of rain, but those dark clouds have gone off to the right. Some dark clouds way out there, but not near the ballpark in center field. Here we go. J.P. Crawford to lead things off. Mariners and the Rockies opening game of the series. Gabriel Hughes, a right-hander out of Anchorage, Alaska. Pitch on the way. Fastball for a strike, and we are underway. First-round pick by the Rockies in June of 22 out of Gonzaga. Hughes ready from the stretch, and the 0-1 on the way to J.P. is a strike on the inside corner. The count is down nothing and two. J.P. 1-for-5 on Wednesday, and that's when the Mariners salvaged the final game of that three-game series against the Angels. They beat the Angels by a score of 7-2. It was a late start and a long ball game. We got into Denver in the wee hours of the morning yesterday. Here's the pitch on the way inside on J.P. for ball one. One ball, one strike. I think we got landed around 4 o'clock in the morning. Got to the hotel about 5. And so I finally got to bed about 5 o'clock in the morning. Got up around 10. Here's the pitch of J.P. up high for ball two. Two balls and two strikes. So needed to get up and have a little coffee. I went downstairs and I see Brian Wu and Justin Novak, Champ, our bullpen catcher, coming in after they worked out that morning. Here's the pitch on the way. Swinging a foul on the first base side. And the count is even on Crawford at 2 balls and 2 strikes. And I looked at Brian. I said, Brian, what's going on? He said, Rick, got to get my work in. How about that?
0: It's amazing. I would counter, well, you could get it in later.
1: Yeah, 11 o'clock. But they went out early in the morning after the late arrival. Swinging a pop-up by J.P. out of play in the first base side, and the count is still even at 2 balls and 2 strikes. So that just tells you, you know, what this kid is made of and how willing Champ, Justin Novak, is to help out these guys. And Champ does that with a number of the pitchers at different hotels on the road. They find a place to get some work in. Next offer on the way, swinging a well-hit ball. Deep down the right field line, stay fair, it is gone. Goodbye, baseball. J.P. Crawford with a leadoff home run right down the right field line, his 13th home run of the season. And the Mariners have a quick 1-0 lead, and you can hear the Mariner fans here at this ballpark. On the third base side, right behind the Mariner dugout, J.P. Crawford with a leadoff home run. He's done that a number of times in his major league career.
0: Well, it seems like the most fitting way to start a series in Colorado. A leadoff home run.
1: With a home run. But how about the at-bat? He goes to 0-2, starts off the count 0-2, works it to 2-2, fouls away a couple of pitches, and then goes Yahtzee down the right field line.

0: And with a home run. Here's Randy Rosarena. The pitch on the way is strike 0-1. So we are off and running here at Coors Field. Known for hitters hitting the ball a long, long way. We are a mile high. The windup and the pitch. Strike on Randy, and the count is now nothing and two. John Denver making this town famous. It was already famous, but John Denver in his song. Here's the windup and the 0-2 on the way to Randy. High for ball one. One ball and two strikes. On deck is Dom Canzone.
1: Projected distance on that home run is 421 feet.
0: 421. The estimated length of JP's home run. Swinging a foul back by Randy, and the count is still one ball and two strikes. And that's down the right field line. It's 350 down the right field line, 347 down the left field line, 415 to straightaway center field. So that makes the gaps and a lot of green grass between the outfielders. But a lot of hitters find the green seats in right field. The look in by Hughes. And the right-hander is 1-2 again on the way to Randy. Bounces in for ball two. Two balls and two strikes. Randy having an outstanding year, batting 278. 25 home runs, 75 runs batted in, working on a six-game hitting streak. 10 for 26, batting 385 during the streak. Now the 2-2 pitch, swinging a drive into the gap in right center field. That's going to get down for extra bases. Randy digging for second, runs out from underneath his batting helmet and gets into second easily, standing up with a double. Off of the ball is Carrick, the center fielder, gets a throw in. Well, the Mariners are off and running literally right away. JP trying to round the bases, and Randy hustling into second base with an extra base hit. That'll bring up designated hitter Dom Canzone. Dom batting 257, 22 home runs, and 69 runs batted in. The look back by Hughes. He delivers to Canzone, swinging a fly ball deep into the gap in left center field. Going back is McCarthy to the warning track, and this one is off the fence. Randy had to wait. Now he gets to third base. He will stop there. The throw in by the cutoff man, the shortstop, Tovar. In at second goes Dom Canzone with a double. The other way off the wall, McCarthy was closing in, almost got to it. That's why Randy had to hold up. And now the Mariners, back-to-back doubles, have runners on at second and third. Still nobody out.
2: Well, this has been a fun start. Home run, double, double. Hey, welcome to Colorado.
0: Exactly. The baseballs fly out of this ballpark at a pretty regular rate. But that was a shot by Canzone because he hit it the other way. That's a long way out there in left center field. So now the infield comes in halfway for Cal Raleigh. 1-0 Mariners. The look in by Hughes, and he delivers to Cal. Low and outside for ball one. And just to give you an idea of the effect of Coors Field on the hitters, all you have to do is take a look at the team averages for the Rockies down through the years, what they hit here at home and what they hit on the road. Here's a pitch on the way to Cal, low for ball two, two balls and no strikes. And sometimes the gap is about 100 points, mm-hmm. what they hit at home and what they hit on the road. But it's usually a good 70 or 80 points. Here's the stretch and the 2-0 on the way to Cal. Swing and a miss, making a foul tip into Hunter Goodman's glove. And the count is now 2-1. So if you're a pitcher here in Colorado and you pitch half your games at Coors Field, you got to keep the ball down in the strike zone. You got to have a sinker and a slider that has some vertical break to it, like Hughes does. Here's the stretch. And the 2-1 on the way to Cal, low and outside for ball three. 3-1.
2: And the big part of the problem, of course, balls just don't move the same here for pitchers that they do in other ballparks.
0: You're right. That's the other thing. It's hard to throw a breaking ball here as good as you would in Seattle or any other place around the league. Here's the next offer to Cal. Swing and a miss. And the count is full now on Cal Raleigh at three balls and two strikes. Hughes in his last outing And 8-1 loss against Detroit in Detroit. He lasted only two innings. Gave up five runs, all earned on five hits. Walked five, walked nobody and struck out six. Here's the pitch, swinging a foul back. And the count is still full on Cal at three balls and two strikes. Time before that, lost to the Yankees in New York. 5-3, went five innings, gave up one run and two hits. One run earned, gave up two. Here's the stretch. And the 3-2 on the way to Cal, swing and a foul behind the plate. And Mr. Hughes is throwing a lot of pitches, Gary, to the first four hitters.
2: And the Rockies played yesterday, and they were beat up yesterday. Their bullpen had to throw six innings. Their bullpen is throwing a lot. They need Hughes to throw some innings here.
0: Still hasn't recorded an out here in the first. Here's the pitch of the way to Cal. Swing and a miss, and now he does. Strike three. And the Mariners have one out here in the top of the first inning. Runners on at second and third, and that'll bring up center fielder Julio Rodriguez. Mariners coming into tonight's game with a record of 71-82, six out. With eight games left to play after tonight. Two more here on the road, six at home. Here's the stretch. Everybody up close around the infield. The pitch to Julio, and it's inside for ball one. And that's really dangerous with the way that Julio's been hitting the ball the last two, 3 weeks. He's been hitting the ball hard. Randy on at third, Canzone, the runner at second. The look in by Hughes and the right-hander's 1-0 pitch on the way to Julio. Swing and a miss as the count evens at one ball and one strike. That was a sweeper from Hughes. Hughes, first part of the year, was in AAA Albuquerque, was 2-1 there with a 5.31 ERA and nine games, seven starts. Next pitch to Julio, swing and a foul, back and out of play, and the count is now 1-2. Julio, a chance to drive in a couple right here. He's got 66 RBIs on the season, 21 home runs. Ball's time. 1 foot out of the batter's box. Now Julio's back in to face Gabriel Hughes, 25 years of age. Runners get their leads. Outfield about straight away. Here's the stretch by Hughes, and the 1-2 pitch to Julio. Check swing. It's down low. Did he go? He did not. 2-2. Julio on Wednesday night, 2-for-4 against the Angels. And that must win. 7-2 over the Angels, taking the final game of that series. Now the stretch and the 2-2 on the way to Julio. It's outside, ball three, full count 3-2. So Mr. Hughes' pitch count getting way up there at 27. He's got only one out here in the top of the first inning, one run in. Two on in scoring position. Here's the stretch. And now the 3-2 on the way to Julio, swinging a foul off the netting behind home plate. And the count is still 3-2. Not a bad crowd tonight, despite the threat of rain that we had earlier this afternoon, about 4 hours ago. Julio back up there. Runners get their leads. Hughes ready from the stretch. And again, the 3-2 to Julio. It is strike three called. Hughes gets him looking. Back-to-back strikeouts for Gabriel Hughes. And now the Mariners have two on with two away. And those are two mighty big runs out there at second and third. That'll bring up Josh Naylor. Josh batting 272, 10 home runs and 52 runs batted in. He's having a good trip, 11 for 27. That's an average of 407. Now the stretch and the pitch to Josh. Breaking ball low and inside for ball one. For the Rockies, they are now 56-97. They're trying to avoid their fourth consecutive 100-loss season. Hughes ready, the set, and the 1-0 pitch on the way to Naylor. Low and inside, bounces in. Good stop by Goodman, catcher. ball two, two balls and no strikes. Hunter Goodman having another great year for the Rockies. Randy Rosarena on at third. Dom Canzone, the runner at second. He'll be going on contact with two outs. Hughes from the belt and the 2-0 pitch. The Naylor swinging a line drive foul down the right field side. And the count is now two balls and a strike on Josh. Carlos Cardoza coaching at third base for the Mariners. E.Y. Jr., Eric Young, coaching over at first base. His dad was a star for years here in Colorado with the Rockies. He was a member of the expansion team in 1993. The stretch and the 2-0 pitch, swinging a ground ball wide at first into right field for a base hit. Randy will score. Dom running third, heading home. He's going to score. Up of the ball, Mickey Moniak. His throw will go into second base. Josh Naylor with a clutch two-out, two-run single. And the Mariners now lead the Rockies 3-0 here in the top of the first inning. The Mariners needed to get those two runs in, and Josh Naylor comes through in the clutch.
2: Yeah, nice to see the Mariners take advantage of those extra base hits. Nice three spot to start the ball game.
0: No doubt about it. Here's Cole Young. That ground ball right in between Rumfield, the rookie at first, and Amador, the second baseman. So here's Cole batting 247 with 17 home runs, 65 runs batted in. The stretch by Hughes. And the pitch on the way to Cole. Swinging a line drive into left field. Backing up is McCarthy. He's there and makes the catch, and that will retire the side. Hard hit ball the other way by Cole Young. But the Mariners come away with three here in the top of the first inning. We go to the bottom of inning number one. Our Mechanics Bank score from Denver, Colorado. It's the Mariners 3 and the Rockies coming up.
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0: Our Mechanics Bank score, the Mariners 3 and the Rockies coming up here in the bottom of the first inning. From Coors Field here in Denver to face Brian Wu. He has been outstanding last six, seven starts. Pitch on the way to leadoff batter Jake McCarthy. And it's a little bit low for ball one. Brian 12-9 for the year with a 3.88 ERA. That earned run average has come way down. His 29th start of the year. McCarthy calls time and he backs away from home plate. Make that first pitch a strike. The count is 0-1 on McCarthy. By the way, the home plate umpire is Mike Estabrook, calling balls and strikes. Malachi Moore at first. Edwin Jimenez at second. Alfonso Marquez, the umpire, at third. Now the 0-1 pitch is inside for ball one. 1-1 the count on McCarthy. But Brian Wu in his last seven starts, he's 5-1 with a 1.93 ERA. Looks in, has a sign, the windup and the 1-1 on the way. McCarthy takes a strike on the outside corner. The count is 1-2. Welcome, Denver, Colorado, everybody. Major League Baseball coming here in 1993. They played at Mile High Stadium, the home of the Denver Broncos for many years. Here's the pitch, swinging a ground ball, foul past the third base coach. And the count is still 1-2 on McCarthy. So they played the 1 year at Mile High, then they moved into Coors Field in 1994. And then they made it to the postseason in 1995. Just 2 years after they opened up, Don Baylor was their first manager. Here's the next offer, swinging a foul out of play on the left field side, and the count is still 1-2 on McCarthy. So they came into existence in 93 along with the Marlins, but they didn't waste any time getting into the postseason. And they had some power in this ball club, the Blake Street Bombers. Here in the 90s, here's the next offer on the way. Strike three called on the inside corner. Brian Wu already with his first strikeout. First batter he faces. And there's one away for the Rockies here in the bottom of the first inning. Imagine facing a lineup with Larry Walker, Dante Bichette, Andres Galarraga, Vinny Castilla, Todd Helton. What a lineup. Here's Connor Norby, the DH. And the pitch, swinging a foul behind home plate in the count, nothing and one. Helton recently going to the Baseball Hall of Fame. He's going to have a brand new statue unveiled prior to the game tomorrow to go along with Larry Walker's statue. The look in by Wu, and the right-handers 0-1 to Norby, swinging a ground ball up the middle into center field for a base hit. Julio quickly gets to it, gets the throw in, so Norby gets aboard with one out here in the bottom of the first inning.
2: You mentioned Julio getting to it quickly. That's the challenge. It's a big challenge for the outfielders. This is a huge outfield, and you know, there's a lot of hustle doubles, a lot of leg doubles, because they have to play pretty deep. Those gaps are enormous, so there's a lot on Julio in those three games.
0: No doubt about it. When you come in here for the first time, you got to get out there and shag during batting practice. And even early, before batting practice, have a coach hit you some fly balls here. Here's T.J. Rumfield, the rookie, having an outstanding year for the Rockies. Takes a pitch down low for a ball one. Because this ballpark is like none other. With the space, the way the ball travels, different angles around the outfield. You got to get used to it very quickly. The stretch and the pitch. Swinging a line shot at the right field on the run. Montes, he gets there in time to make the catch. Lazaro was shaded a little bit toward right center field. Had to go quickly to his left toward the line. Rumfield hit it hard, but Montes making a nice running catch for the second out of the inning. Say, friends, come see why everyone visits Sanford Volvo Cars in Linwood, the only Excellence Award winner in the entire Northwest. 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Here's the pitch to Hunter Goodman. And it's a strike, and the count is nothing and one. Goodman having another outstanding year. He's their star. Goodman batting 245, 38 home runs, fourth in the National League. 81 runs batted in. The stretch by Wu. One on, two outs, the pitch, swing, and a miss. And the count is down nothing and two. But Brian, in his last outing last Saturday, won 19-1 in Sacramento against the A's. He went six innings, gave up one run. It was unearned because of a throwing error by Brian. Gave up only three hits, walked two, and he struck out five. He was outstanding. The stretch and the 0-2 to Goodman, swinging a pop-up. High in the air and out of play on the first base side, and the count is still nothing and two. Last three starts, two of them had been against the A's. Back home, he won 2-0. He went eight scoreless innings, his best start in his career. That's the longest outing for Brian. Previous long was 7-3 against the Yankees. Here's the pitch. Up and in on Goodman for ball one. One ball and two strikes. But then that started at home against the A's. He went eight innings, gave up one run of shutout baseball. Walked two, and he struck out nine. The only hit was a single by Henry Bolte. That was around the top of the fourth inning. The stretch and the pitch to Goodman. Swinging a ground ball to short. Diving JP. Can't get to it. A base hit. Rounding second is Norby. Heading for third. Up with the ball is Julio. He gets a throw into second. So Hunter Goodman with a solid base hit. Back up the middle, and the Rockies have runners on at first and third with two outs.
2: It's one of those key moments at Coors Field in a ball game. Runners on the corners, two outs. Can you just end the inning here with a zero?
0: Right. JP tried his best, diving to his left. That ball was hit so hard, right back up the middle. Here's Cole Kerrig, the center fielder for the Rockies. Managed this year by Warren Schaefer, his first year as the skipper of the ball club. Will Reddy fires away, and it's going to be a little bit low. Looked like Cal wanted a challenge. Ball one. Kerrig batting 266 with 10 home runs and 45 runs batted in. Look in by Brian. And the young right-hander's 1-0 pitch. Swinging a line drive into right field, falling fast, and it's going to drop in front of Montes for a base hit. Here comes Norby on to score. Goodman down to second. Montes had the layup. He couldn't get to it. Rockies have a run, and it's now the Mariners 3 and the Rockies 1 here in the bottom of the first inning. But because of the dimensions of this ballpark, you have to play deep with the way the ball travels. And again, it's the base hits that drop in front of the outfielders and in the gaps to their right and to their left that make this place such a great hitter's ballpark. Here's Kyle Karros. Pitch out of the way, strike on the inside corner, 0-1. Eric Karros' son, who started for many years with the Los Angeles Dodgers. Kyle batting 260, 12 home runs, 48 runs batted in, tying runs aboard, 3-1 Mariners. Bottom of the first inning, the pitch to Karros. Low and outside for ball one. Karros doing a good job swinging the bat since June the 1st, batting 294. The stretch and the pitch. Swing and a miss. And a sweeper, and the count is now 1-2. Pretty good chance that Mr. Karros, young Mr. Karros, might see another sweeper right here. Rockies have lost two in a row. And 10 of their last 11 games. Now the stretch and the 1-2 pitch. And there's the sweeper, but it's outside for ball two. Two balls and two strikes. Then Brian's third start. Three starts ago, he won 9-6 against the Boston Red Sox. He went six innings, gave up two runs, only one earned. Here's the pitch. Swinging a ground ball to short. Right there is JP. Underhand flip to Young at second for the force on Kerrigan. That's going to retire the side. Well, the Rockies get one run back. One run on three hits. No errors. Two are left on. We go to the top half of the second from Coors Field here in Denver. Our Mechanics Bank score, the Mariners 3 and the Rockies 1.
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8: Our Mechanics Bank score, it's the Mariners 3 and the Rockies 1 as we go to the top half of the second on a beautiful Friday night here in Denver. Master Painter has come up with a beautiful sunset way off in the distance. TV had a great shot of it. Still some cloudy skies way off to our left, but it's turned out to be a really nice night. Lucero Montes will lead things off. Strong left-handed hitter. Man, he can put on a show. Getting the baseball a long way. Gabriel Hughes ready. The windup and the right-hander's pitch is a strike called 0-1. He's the kind of player that you just can't take your eyes off of him when he comes up to hit, because you never know when he's going to hit a ball 500 feet. Here's the windup and the 0-1 to Montes. A strike on the inside corner. He kind of disagrees with Mr. Home Plate umpire Mike Estabrook. Doesn't challenge. 1-1. Montes, 3 home runs in the big leagues. 9 runs batted in. Put up great numbers down to the minors between Arkansas and Tacoma. The windup and the 1-1 pitch. Swinging a line drive into center field. Coming up in a hurry is Carrig, and he makes the catch. That ball got to him quickly. Montes hits it hard, but right to Cole Carrig. One away. That'll bring up third baseman Brock Rodden. All right, time now for tonight's Men of Steel report, brought to you by Steel Outdoor Power Equipment. How about Randy Rosarena? Last 16 games, batting .349 with 5 home runs and 17 runs batted in. Here's Brock Rodden, the windup and the pitch. Check swing. Does he go? Yes, he does. 0-1. 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Brock takes a pitch, and it's up and in for ball one. One ball and one strike. Good little ball player. Out of Oklahoma, here's the windup, and the 1-1 on the way. Swing and a miss. One ball and two strikes. On deck is J.P. Crawford. Season winding down, the regular season. Tampa Bay has clinched the playoff spot, so have the Yankees. Yankees got some more bad news today. They put their big man on the IL. Here's the pitch on the way. Swing and a miss by Rodden for strike three. And that is strikeout number three for Gabriel Hughes. Two outs for the Mariners here in the top half of the second. Aaron Judge going back on the IL, this time with a strained calf. And he's not eligible to come off until the last day of the regular season, which is September the 27th. So Aaron Judge back on the IL. Here's J.P. Crawford, who led off the game with a home run down the right field line. The windup in the pitch from Hughes is inside for ball one. So without Judge in that lineup, that's a totally different offense for the Yankees. Here's the windup and the 1-0 pitch. Up and in again, ball two. Two balls and no strikes. Hughes ready. And the 2-0 pitch of JP is over for a strike, and the count is now 2-1. JP, a typical at bat prior to hitting that home run in the first inning. He fell behind in the count, then worked it even, fouled away two pitches. That's what he does. The windup and the 2-1 pitch, swing and a miss, and the count is even at two balls and two strikes. That's why he's able to get a share of base hits, because he sees so many pitchers from the guy working that night. JP steps back in to face Hughes. Now the windup, and the right-hander is 2-2 on the way to Crawford. Swing, a little tapper along the first baseline. Foul. Kicks foul down the line, and the count is still even at 2 balls and 2 strikes. Way back when in the Kingdome, when the Mariners were playing the Kansas City Royals, forgot who hit the tapper along the third baseline, but Lenny Randle was on his hands and knees blowing the ball foul as it was hugging the third baseline.
4: That was the greatest.
8: On his hands and knees, going down the line toward the bag of
4: third. Ball.
8: He told me at Dave Henderson's fantasy camp. Here's the pitch to JP. Swing and a miss for strike three, and that's going to retire the side. He said, "I was yelling at the ball, go foul, oh. Go foul." He wasn't.
4: He went, yeah.
8: He was blowing the ball.
4: He was just talking to him.
8: We go to the bottom of the second here in Denver. Our Mechanics Bank score, the Mariners 3 and the Rockies 1.
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8: Our Mechanics Bank score, the Mariners 3, the Rockies 1. As we go to the bottom half of the second, Mickey Moniak will lead things off. Brian Wu fires away. It's a strike, 0-1. Brian is just so smooth and calm with that delivery. Just kind of walks right into it. Everything is in sync. Not one missing part is missing in that windup. Here's the windup, and the 0-1 on the way to Moniak, and he takes outside for ball one. 1 ball and 1 strike. This young man that had Tommy John surgery while he was in college at Cal Poly and was a 6th round pick by the Mariners in June of 2021. Now the windup by Brian, and the 1-1 to Moniak outside for ball two. 2 balls and a strike. It was assistant pitching coach Trent Blank who saw this video of Brian pitching in college, and it didn't faze him that he was coming off Tommy John surgery. Here's the next offer, swinging a line drive into the gap in left center field. That's going to get down for extra bases. This will go all the way to the wall. Moniak can run. He's running second, heading for third. Up at the ball is Julio. Gets a throw in to JP. Cuts it off. And no relay to third. Moniak in at third base, standing up with a triple. And this ballpark is built for doubles and triples. When you find the gap, that is a long way from home plate. That wall out there where Julio got to the ball, about 390 feet from home plate. So one aboard for the Rockies. That'll bring up Ariel Amador. Ariola, left-handed hitter, batting 288. Infield back up the middle. Here's the pitch. Swung on, one hopper to first. Up of the ball is Naylor. Checks the runner at third. Goes to the bag for the out on Amendorf. And there's one away, and that is a huge first out for Brian Wu. Nice play by Josh Naylor. Big bouncer to his right, got to it. And took a peek at Boniak, the runner at third. Made sure he wasn't going anywhere. So one out and one away, 3-1 Mariners. Here's Ezekiel Tovar. Here's where a strikeout is big. If Tovar puts the ball in play, Boniak is going to score. The infield back up the middle with JP at short and Cole Young at second behind the bag. So Brian Wu looking to get Tovar by himself. Here's the stretch. And the right-hander delivers high and outside for ball one. Mariners and the Rockies, first time this year. And they meet late in the season. Now the stretch and the pitch up high for ball two, 2-0. Actually, they played early in the year. The Mariners swept them in a three-game series. We see the teams in the West at home and on the road. The one time here in Denver, the stretch. And the 2-0 pitch to Tovar, swing and a miss, and the count is now 2-1. And they see quite a bit of each other, Gary, in spring training. Nice and beautiful in late February and throughout the month of March. Great facility over there in East Scottsdale. The pitch, swing and a miss at a fastball, and the count evens at 2 balls and 2 strikes on Tovar. Brian looking for the strikeout for that second out of the inning and keep Moniak right there at third base. Brian looks in, has a sign. He has one strikeout tonight. The 2-2 on the way, swing and a miss. Strike three, he's got a couple. Tovar strikes out, a big second out for Brian Wu with a runner on at third, and that'll bring up Jake McCarthy.
12: That was a nice high fastball, 97 letter high. He goes after it against Wu. You're not going to have much luck doing that.
8: Brian very successful with the fastball up top, the two-seamer down. So now here's Jake McCarthy, the pitch, and it's outside for ball one. Say, friends, on September 26th, the Mariners round out their 50 seasons pin collection with the 20s pin, thanks to Key Bank. 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Here's a swing and a ground ball up the first baseline. Right there, Naylor behind the bag. He's got it. Goes to the back for the out of McCarthy. And that will retire the side. And Brian Wu pitches around a leadoff triple by Mickey Moniak, and he cannot score. Great job by Brian Wu. We go to the top of the third here in Denver. And Mechanics Bank score. Mariners 3, the Rockies 1.
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17: Well, so far so good for the Mariners. 3-1, M's on top. That's your Mechanics Bank score. Randy's batting. He doubled his first time. Here's the pitch to him. He watches it inside for a ball. Mariners had three straight extra base hits to start this game. A homer by JP. Randy doubled. Dom doubled. They both scored on Naylor's two RBI base hit in the first. Here comes the 1-0. That's in there. One ball once. Or no, 2-0 rather. I thought the home plate umpire signaled strike. Guess not. This will be pitch number 50 for Hughes already. He goes into the motion, deals. Swung on. That's tagged center field. Ranging back, Carrig. He's in front of the track. He settles under it, makes the catch. That's the first out in the third. Let's pause for station identification on the NC Machinery Mariners Radio Network.
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17: Here's Dom. 3-1 Mariners. Hughes into the wind. Here's the pitch. Swung on, ripped center field. Carrig races in, goes to a little slide. He makes the catch. It was hit hard, kind of knuckling right at him. But he makes the play. That's two away.
8: Dom's had two swings and two at-bats. Double deep to left center field. This is a rocket, but right to Kerrigan's center.
17: Yeah, that's to the right or left of him.
8: Yeah.
17: Just by a foot or two, he's got another double. Here's Cal. He struck out his first time. Three runs, four hits for the Mariners already. Here comes the pitch to him. That's a strike. Here with us inside the Western Washington Toyota radio booth. Game one of three here in Denver against the Rockies. Here's the 0-1. Swung on a missed. Big cut at a fastball. 92 miles per hour. Hughes has to throw very hard. That's about his average on the fastball. Cal steps out. Back in the batter's box, no balls, two strikes. Hughes into the motion, here's the pitch. Swung on and just gets a piece. That was a four-seamer bearing in. Hughes threw 34 pitches in the first. Really need him to give them some length. Yesterday, Rockies lost 9-2 to the Padres. A seven-run second inning in that game. The Penn had to throw six innings. Penn's been worked a lot. Rockies have lost 10 of their past 11, and it's a lot of it has been poor starting pitching. Their offense is pretty good on the season. A top 5 OPS, top 5 slug, top 5 batting average. Here's the 0-2. That's outside. Part of it is they play half their games in this ballpark, but they have some capable young hitters at the top of the lineup.
8: It's tough when you have to outslug the opponent every night.
17: The 1-2 down low. And when the Rockies have been at their best historically, that's what they've done with Larry Walker and Galarraga and all those guys. Here's the 2-2. Swung on, foul off, third base side into the crowd.
8: You came up with an interesting trivia question before the ball game today concerning a former Rocky who's still having a great season at the age of 35.
17: Here's the 2-2. That's outside. Full count, three balls, two strikes.
8: He's up on the home run list after starring here for years.
17: Yeah, Nolan Arenado.
8: Nolan Arenado.
17: Who's, I think, a first ballot Hall of Famer at this point, given what he's done in his career defensively and offensively, of course. Here's the 3-2. Swung on a miss. Cal goes down swinging. That's a fifth strikeout for Hughes. He goes 1-2-3 in the third. Mariners take a 3-1 lead into the bottom of the third. That's your Mechanics Bank score. We're back on the NC Machinery Mariners Radio Network.
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17: Mariners on top, 3-1 over the Rockies. 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Gave up a leadoff triple last inning and then stranded Moniak. Got a ground out, a strikeout, then a ground out. So that's excellent work last inning by Wu. He's given up one run. That was in the first. Here's the pitch to Norby. Swung on, popped up out of play behind home plate. Wu has been fantastic in September. 20 innings coming in, one earned run in the month. 21 strikeouts in 20 innings. That one run was on a solo homer. Here's the pitch. Swung on, a missed. No balls and two strikes. So he is really finishing strong. It feels like he has put those road woes from earlier this season behind him. His last four road starts, he's given up three earned runs in 23 innings.
25: That'll do it.
17: Yeah. No balls, two strikes. The wind, the pitch. Swung on, little looping line drive. It's off the glove, JP, left high in the air. It's into center field. It's a hit. So Norby 2-for-2. That being said, this place is just a wild card. You can pitch well, and it might not go your way.
25: Yeah.
17: So,
25: no doubt about
17: it. This kind of is what it is.
25: Yeah.
17: See how it ends up.
25: You got to give Brian a lot of credit. You know, when things weren't going well, he couldn't even understand it. You know, why the discrepancy between his home ERA and road ERA, but he just went out there, got the work in, and now he's really turned it around.
17: He was very frustrated. Rumfield will bat. The pitch to him is just a little bit wide, 97 on the fastball.
25: And you got to love to see that in a young player. What's a position player, a pitcher. When things start to go sideways, they have a way to fix it.
17: Well, from the stretch, the pitch. Swung on, little looper, center field. JP going out on it, a full gallop. He can't make the catch. It's over his glove in center field. He picks it up. Norby slides in safely. That's exactly the kind of hit we're talking about here in Colorado. Julio, there's too much center field. He had no chance. And it's really up to the infielders to make those kind of in-between plays because there's just so much space.
25: Yeah, you got to play back if you're Julio because the ball flies out of here. So as an infielder, as soon as that ball is in the air, you got to race back thinking where it's going to be. And he did. He went a long way but still came up a little bit short. But welcome to Coors Field, everybody.
17: Now you have to run into Hunter Goodman. closing in on 40 home runs this year. Not the guy you want to face in this park. Here's the pitch. Swung on, soft ground ball to JP, charges gloves, underhands to Cole Young for one, relay to first, it is not in time. He runs fairly well for a catcher, he beats it out. So now runners at the corners with one away.
25: JP with a nice quick feed over to Cole Young, strong throw to first base, but you're right, Goodman gets up that line for a catcher. He's got five steals on the year. Stay away from the double play, but now there's just runners at first and third.
17: Goodman has missed the last handful of games with a thumb injury. He went sliding on a triple into the bag and jammed his thumb, so he's back playing tonight. Looking for 40 homers, which would be a great accomplishment. He has 69 home runs in his last 2 years combined, as there's a quick meeting at the mound between Wu and Naylor and Cal, which is the 10th most in baseball the last two seasons. That's a big number.
25: Rockies have some pieces to build around for next year. That's going to have to be a big turnaround because it looks like they're heading for 100 losses again. But Goodman is an all-star catcher. Rumfield, a rookie, he's having a really good year. Jake McCarthy in the leadoff spot, 295 hitter with 15 home runs and 80 runs batted in. That's a lot of RBIs in the leadoff spot.
17: So here's Kerrig, runners on the corners, one out. He stranded a runner a third last inning. Can he do it again? Wu is ready. Here's his pitch. That bounced in. Nice stop by Cal. Nearly went to the backstop. Speaking of the backstop, Kyle Karros is on deck. He's practically standing behind home plate. He's almost behind. You know, as Kerrig is batting, Karros is almost behind him. He is way over. One ball, no strikes. Here's the pitch. Swung on, broken bat. It's a roller to third base. Rod goes home with it. They have him in a rundown. Cal throws to third base. Tag applied by JP. He is out. Norby out at third base. JP had to hustle over to cover third as Cal was running him back to the bag. The out recorded, and there's two away. Although Colorado not so sure as Norby staying at third base.
25: That was a heads-up play by everybody. Rodden charging, knew he had the out at home. However, Norby stopped and put on the brakes. Question is now, with JP covering third, did he get the tag on Norby?
17: Cal on the rundown, he lost his pitch comm. He had to go halfway to third base and pick it back up. And Norby finally leaves third base. They're not going to challenge this, so he's out.
25: Big second out.
17: Yeah.
25: Great play by Rodden to get it started. No panic. Nice, quick, firm throw to Cal Raleigh to get Norby in that rundown.
17: As it turned out, it was hit so slowly. That was really only his only play.
25: Yeah.
17: It's a good job. Here's Karros, the offer. And it's a strike. He went. Although that's going to be challenged. Apparently he did not go. It was called a strike. And it's a ball. Oof. That was not close. That's why I thought he went. It looked low. Here comes the pitch. And that's off the plate. Runners at first and second. Mariners up by two. You're with us inside the Western Washington Toyota radio booth. Boo set. He delivers 2-0. Swung on, smash, center field. Julio, though, on it. Now a couple steps back. Has to make a leap at the last moment and make the catch. Woo. That would have scored at least two, but he makes the play. He passed on the pass-fail, and that brings an end to the third inning. Mariners still gripping a two-run lead. It's 3-1, your Mechanics Bank score on the NC Machinery Mariners Radio Network.
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2: There are many times I thought, I can't do this. I mean, what parent isn't worried about? What am I not doing right? What am I not doing enough? And then I realized, wait, that's being a parent.
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1: Mariners on top 3-1 over the Rockies. We move to the fourth inning. Julio will lead things off. Just made a catch in center field. Would have scored a couple runs had he not leapt in the air to pull it down. Mariners got all three runs in the first inning. Hughes from the third base side of the rubber. He goes into the motion. Here comes his pitch to Julio. That's a touch below the knees. Take a look at the premium matchup presented by Alaska Airlines, the official airline of the Seattle Mariners and your new gateway to the world. Experience a new level of comfort aboard Alaska's new 787 Dreamliner. The 1-0. Swung on a missed. Flying nonstop to top destinations around the globe. This is a ballpark where you really need to outscore the opposition. And Colorado's pitching staff has struggled. Here comes the offer. Swung on, hit up the middle. I think it went off the pitcher's foot. Gloved on the backhand by Amador. The second baseman throws to first in time. That gets Julio. So one out. This year, the Rockies, as a staff, a 5.62 ERA. Since 1961, that's the 12th worst for any pitching staff. The worst was Detroit in 98. They had a 6.38 ERA as a staff. Colorado last year, an ERA near 6. It was the third worst. Here's the offer to Naylor. Now that's a strike. 3-1 Mariners, top of the fourth. But again, this ballpark plays such an enormous factor. The pitch swung on a scorcher foul third base side. If you look at the 18 worst ERAs, team ERAs, since 1961, Colorado, they own 8 of those. Here comes the 0-2. Swung on, spoiled off the netting. Foul ball, no balls, two strikes. Naylor, a big hit in the first, a 2 RBI single. It's a 3-1 game.

Baylor has Navy batting gloves matching his Navy uniform top, Navy sleeves. Here's the offer. That's down low. Meanwhile, Colorado wearing their City Connects tonight. Look very different than their normal purple uniforms or home pinstripes. Here comes the offer. Swung on, slowly hit first base, foul. Kind of a light blue top. At least the top half of the uniform light blue, bottom half purple. With gold numbers, light blue caps, white pants, gold trim down the pants. Here's the pitch. Swung on, softly hit left side. On the backhand, Tovar is from short left as he fires to first to get the out. He's got Naylor, and there's two away. All of a sudden, and after that Naylor base hit in the first, Hughes has really settled in. He's retired nine in a row. He's gone through the order. And brings up Cole Young. Here's the pitch. That's inside. Young flew out to left his first time. Hughes closing in on 70 pitches. We're in the fourth. The 1-0. That's at the knees. One ball, one strike. Big crowd on hand here tonight. We expect a big one tomorrow, too. A Todd Helton statue will be unveiled here. One of the all-time greats in Rockies history. The 1-1. Swung on, bounding ball at the middle. Tovar waiting for it. Gloves it, sets his feet, fires to first. That's the out. 10 in a row, knocked down by Hughes. So the Mariners done in the fourth. We head to the bottom of the inning. 3-1, Mariners leading the Rockies. That's your Mechanics Bank score back on the NC Machinery Mariners Radio Network.

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6: Moniak going to start things for the Rockies in the fourth. So far, so good for Wu. Hasn't always been easy. He's allowed just one run, though. 3-1 Mariners. Bottom of the fourth inning. Wu steps into the pitch. Here it is. Swung on and missed. Moniak, a leadoff triple in the second, and then left stranded. Wu got the next three. Wu steps into the 0-1. Swung on, hard hit, but right to second base. Scooped up by Young off the shoot tops. Lob toss to first to get the out. One away. I mentioned the Rockies now 97 losses on the season, closing in on another 100 loss year. It would be their fourth straight 100 plus loss season, which is entering some rare territory that you don't really want to be a part of. The longest 100-plus loss season losing streak, I guess. Philadelphia, back in the day. Here comes the first pitch to Amador. That's a strike. From 1938 to 1942, they had five straight 100-plus losing seasons.
7: Wow.
6: But the second longest streak is four. The Rockies would join the Boston Braves in the early 1900s, 09 to 12. The New York Mets in the early 60s, from 62 to 65. Wu is set. Rocks, delivers. Swung on, hit up the middle. JP right there, behind the bag at second. Sidearm fling to first. It's wide, and Naylor can't make the play. Just not a good throw by JP. We've seen a couple of those recently. That's going to be an error on the Mariners' shortstop.
7: You know, just watch it. It looked like that ground ball handcuffed JP just a little bit, trying to get a grip on it, and had to hurry to throw the sidearm throw to first. It was a heck of a pick by Naylor, and then he wheels around.
6: They got him. Yeah, they're challenging.
7: He gets
6: it.
7: The glove on the bag before Amador gets his foot on the bag. Great play by Josh Naylor. Kept spinning to his glove side while he was on the ground, and he tags the bag with his glove.
6: Yeah, Mariners are going to win this challenge. That's a great play by Naylor. He bails out JP there on a throw that was not close. So.
7: And the fans just saw it. They know it.
6: Yep. That's the out. So it goes down as a simple 6-3, but it was much more than that thanks to Naylor. Nice play.
7: Man, he had the wherewithal to just keep spinning to his right while he was on the ground to get to the bag with his glove.
6: That brings up Tovar. The last team that lost four straight 100 or had four straight 100 plus loss seasons, the Washington Senators in the early 60s as well. Here's the pitch. Swung on, tagged right field down the line. Montes, he's back. It's over his head. It's off the wall on a hop. Now gets away. It's in the corner. Tovar into second base is going to stop as Laz gets it in quickly. So a two out double.
7: big is that play turned in by Naylor over at first base to get the out on Amador, who was originally called safe. He would have scored.
8: Well, this has been Wu's specialty tonight. He has ended every inning so far with a runner in scoring position. Try to keep that streak alive.
7: He's been in trouble every inning, but he's able to get that final out every inning.
8: Not easy, though. Jake McCarthy having a wonderful season. 0 for 2 so far. The pitch. Swung on. Ground ball that hops just wide, foul. McCarthy, the first Rockies player in history with 30-plus doubles, 10-plus triples, 15-plus homers, and 30-plus steals in a season. He's done a little of everything this year for Colorado. The 0-1. Swung on line drive, base hit, right field. Tovar hits third. He's going to score. He stomps on home, and the Rockies take one back. McCarthy, an RBI base hit. It's 3-2. Mariners with the lead. So here comes Connor Norby, who's 2 for 2. And McCarthy is a threat. He has 30 steals this year. Three-two Mariners, bottom of the fourth. Woo, first base side of the rubber, deals. McCarthy takes off, pitches outside, throw to second base. The tag applied, it gets away into short center field. JP backing up, grabs it. So McCarthy holds at second.
7: What a break for McCarthy and the Rockies. That throw was right on the bag and a hit off the glove of Cole Young. If he's able to hang on to it, they got a shot at McCarthy.
8: That was a good throw by Cal.
7: Yeah.
8: So another runner in scoring position. Here's the 1-0. Swung on a missed. Three-two Mariners, bottom of the fourth. Two outs, runner at second, a tying run. The pitch, swung on and missed. Ooh, a couple of strikeouts, looking for one right here, trying to leave McCarthy stranded at second base. The 1-2. Swung out, slash foul into the seats. First base side. Wu delivers. Misses low. A curveball off the plate. No chase. Two balls, two strikes. Wu shakes his head side to side, now nods up and down, ready to go. The 2-2. It sails way outside, missed on a sweep. Three balls, two strikes. It's one thing when pitchers visit here, they have to get used to. The ball just doesn't move as you're accustomed to. So it becomes an adjustment. Here's the offer. Down low, lost him, ball four. So Norby's been aboard three times already. Time brings up Runfield. You're with us inside the Western Washington Toyota radio booth. So pitch number 60 for Wu coming up. Runfield having a fine season on base percentage. Closed it in on 400. He has the third best on base percentage in baseball. I'm not sure how many people would know that.
7: 393 on base. His gets his base hits, get the ball out of the ballpark. And Rocky's going to really build around this kid. That's why Cal Raleigh out there, just to go over the scouting report again with Brian Wu and how to try to get this guy out in a tough situation. And Ryan's been in some kind of a jam in each of the four innings.
8: He singled last time. He extended his on-base streak to 22 games now. That's the longest active streak in baseball. McCarthy, with his hit this inning, it's at 20. So they have two of the longest streaks currently going right now in Major League Baseball in the top and middle of their order. So the meeting broken up. Wu ready to go here. Runners at first and second. Mariners up one, bottom of the fourth. Brian Sett delivers. Swung on a missed. Got the four seam by him. That was a perfect pitch. 97. Up and in on the corner. Brian looks the runner back to second. Now the pitch. Swung on a little pop-up out of play. As he let that go, McCarthy was actually standing on second base. No balls, two strikes.
7: Front field for a hitter has a high leg kick. That front leg really comes up high, so he's got to get that foot down. So obviously he's doing it pretty well all season long, batting just over 300.
8: Big guy, 6'5". Open stance from the left side. McCarthy dancing at second. Wu waits him out. The pitch. Swung on and missed. Went upstairs, 98 right by him. Wu slams his fist into his glove as he gets out of trouble in the fourth. He leaves a couple of stranded again. Extended every inning so far. Mariners lead 3-2. We move along to the fifth. That's your Mechanics Bank score on the NC Machinery Mariners Radio Network.
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7: Well, here we go to the top half of the fifth inning. Mariners leading the Rockies by a score of 3-2. Lazaro Montes will lead it off, and he takes a changeup from Gabriel Hughes, high and outside for ball one. That's our Mechanics Bank score. Mariners got all three runs in the top of the first inning. Rockies one in the first and one in the fourth. The windup and the pitch to Lazaro, swing and a miss, and the count is even at one ball and one strike. This kid with all kinds of power from the left side of the plate. A great kid as well. Started off at AA Arkansas, went to AAA Tacoma, hit 249 in the minor leagues with 38 home runs and 96 runs batted in. Next pitch is a strike called, and the count is now 1-2. Home plate umpire Mike Esterbrook was kind of emphatic on it. I think he maybe thought it was strike three. One ball, two strikes. We got a challenge. Montez challenged. At least it showed it on the scoreboard, but I guess he was too late.
6: That was weird.
7: Yeah. Sorrow back up there. The look in by Hughes. And the right-hander is 1-2 on the way. And it's up and away for ball two. Two balls and two strikes. Montez, big kid. 6'5", about 240. Out of Cuba. The windup. And the 2-2 on the way. Swing and a foul back. And man, he had a mighty rip at it. And the count is still even at two balls and two strikes. On the television side, they just had a nice shot of the moon. This guy can hit one to the moon. I think that foul ball got a piece of the home plate umpire, Mike Esterbrook, taking his mask off. And now a trainer for the Rockies coming out to check up on Esterbrook. Got him on the right arm. He's in a lot of pain. Trying to shake out some of the bees in his right hand. Got him right underneath his wrist. That foul ball off the bat of Montez. Game one of the three-game series here in Colorado against the Rockies. Mariners head home for their final homestand of the regular season. Off day on Monday. And then they take on the Houston Astros for a two-game series and four with the Angels. Mariners starting play tonight, six back of the Astros. Now back out to a one-game lead over the Rangers in the West. Well, Esterbrook says he's all right. Here's the stretch. And again, the 2-2 pitch on the way to Montez. It's outside and low. Ball three. Nice eye by Lazaro. Ball three, 3-2. Just love to see how far he can hit a ball here in Denver, where that thing would land. The windup. And the 3-2 pitch, swinging a foul straight back. This time it didn't get a piece of Esterbrook. The plate umpire, the count is still 3-2. Montes. Pinch hit home run the other day in Sacramento against the A's. That was way back onto the berm in right field. The windup, and again, the 3-2. Strike three called. Montes caught looking. Another strikeout for Gabriel Hughes. That is strikeout number six. He's now retired the last 11 batters in a row after giving up three runs in the top of the first inning. Looked like the Mariners were going to run away and hide early in the ballgame. But after a clutch two-out, two-run single by Josh Naylor, give the Mariners a 3-0 lead. Mariners haven't had a base runner off of Hughes. Cole Young lined out to left field to retire the side. Here's Brock Rodden, and Rodden takes a pitch inside for ball one. So 11 in a row retired by Gabriel Hughes. Making his 13th start of the year since coming up from AAA Albuquerque. The pitch is low and inside for ball two. Two balls and no strikes. We played an exhibition game in Albuquerque, and when we left spring training, freezing cold. Huh. Before we headed up to Seattle, next off around the way, and it's low and inside for ball three. 3-0 the count on Rodden. The ball jumps out of that ballpark, too. I think they're the Isotopes, the Albuquerque Isotopes. Here's the windup and the pitch, and it's up and away to Rodden for ball four. So Brock draws a walk, and the Mariners break the string of 11 in a row, retired by Gabriel Hughes. One on and one away. The talented Kenny Levine, who spent some time in the big leagues as a play-by-play announcer, including in Seattle, one of the great comedy writers of our time, writing for MASH and Frasier and Seinfeld and many other shows as well. And I think in an episode of Simpsons, came up with the Isotopes, and they kept the name of the ball club there. Kenny Levine, so talented. One on and one away. Mariners would love to add on to that slim one-run lead. 3-2 Mariners, top of the fifth. Here's J.P. Crawford, who jumps out of the offense with a leadoff home run down the right field line off of Hughes. Here's the stretch. And the right-hander's pitch on the way to J.P. is over for a strike, 0-1. Rod down at first base. Quick conversation with first base coach E.Y. Jr. Now the look in by Hughes. The stretch and the next offer. Instead, a move over to first base, and Rodden goes diving back to the bag. Prior to the ball game, there weren't too many fans here at Coors Field, but it is packed. Stands have really filled in. The lower bowl is filled. The bleachers in left field, the tall bleachers in straightaway center field. Here's the pitch. High and outside for ball one. 1-1 the count at Crawford. You got the batter's eye, which is just a forest out there with a bunch of great-looking Christmas trees. Some pines. They make up the batter's eye. Here's the stretch. And now the 1-1 on the way to Crawford. Swinging a fly ball out of play down the left field side. And the count is now 1-2.
6: Rockies have the bullpen going now. It's Hughes at 86 pitches.
7: Aaron has made him work here in the first. He threw 34 pitches in that first inning. But man, is he settled in. One on, one away, top of the fifth. The stretch by Hughes. And again, the 1-2 to JP. Swinging a line drive up in the air. The shortstop, Tovar, makes the catch out near the bag at second. JP got it a little off the end of the bat. A little bit of a floating line drive. And Ezekiel Tovar leaps. And he gets to it for the out. So two outs. That'll bring up Randy Rosarena. Lefty warming up in the Rockies bullpen. Randy 1-for-2. Doubled into the gap his first time up in right center field. And has flied out to Kerrigan Center. Here's the stretch and the pitch. Swing and a miss at a breaking ball. 0-1. Randy's been on a great roll for a long time. Last 16 games, last 3 weeks, batting .349. He has a 177 WRC plus in September. Getting stronger. Here's the pitch of the way, low and outside for ball one. 1-1. Randy in his free agent year. 25 home runs, 75 runs batted in, batting .278. Riding the lead at first base, 3-2 Mariners. The pitch from Hughes, swing and a foul behind the plate. And the count goes to 1-2. Hughes 3 years ago, coming back from the Tommy John surgery in 2023, missed all of 2024. The look in by Hughes, and the 1-2 pitch to Randy, swing and a foul behind the plate. That was a jam shot. That pitch was in on his hands, and the count is still 1-2. As we mentioned, Hughes went to Gonzaga, and he was taking biology classes. Both parents are doctors. He was going to be a doctor, but he had success as a baseball player, and here he is in the big leagues. The stretch, and again the 1-2. Is on the way to Randy. Way outside, and a good backhanded stop by Hunter Goodman, the catcher. Ball two, 2-2. He's on his way to medical school. Turned out to be a pretty good pitcher in college at Gonzaga. Got drafted first round. The stretch and the 2-2 to Randy, swinging a foul out of play on the first base side. The count is still even at 2-2. Did you ever think about going to medical school, Gary?
6: I did not. For some reason, I never really thought that would work out.
7: Me neither. Those folks would have been in bad shape. What's wrong, Dr. Riz?
6: I don't know. Walk it off.
7: Rub some dirt on it. Swinging a pop-up out of play on the first base side. And the count is still even at 2-2. I really admire doctors, nurses, emergency room workers. I salute you. I applaud you. You're doing a really tough job. You're taking care of me 3 years ago. Here's the stretch. And again, the 2-2 to Randy. Swinging a one-hopper to short, and it skips off the glove of Tovar. It gets behind him into shallow left field. Tovar sliding to his right, trying to make a backhanded stab on the short one hopper. That's going to be a base hit for Randy Arozarena. It'll get Rodden down to second, and now the Mariners have runners on at first and second with two outs.
8: It looks like this is probably going to be it.
7: Now here comes Warren Schaefer out of the dugout. Slow walk out to the mound. As Hughes has thrown a lot of pitches. Gave up three runs early and then settled in. And now the Rockies will make a pitching change. So the Mariners have two on with two outs here in the top of the fifth. Lead the Rockies by a score of 3-2. Don't you go away. We'll be back after this timeout.
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8: Mark Manfredi will take over on the hill. The lefty will take the ball for Colorado. He'll face Dom Canzone here with two runners aboard.
7: So two on and two outs. Mariners lead 3-2, trying to add on. Pitch on the way to Dom. Is outside, pops onto the glove of Goodman, the catcher, for ball one. So that's it for Gabriel Hughes, who, well, from the second inning on was outstanding, but gave up three runs on four hits in the first inning. He goes 4 2/3, gives up three runs, all earned, five hits, walked one, struck out six. At one point, retired 11 in a row after giving up those three runs in the first. Now the stretch and the 1-0 pitch. To Canzone. It is on the way. Breaking ball, low and outside for ball two. Two balls and no strikes. Mariners have Brock Rodden on at second. Randy Arozarena on at first base. Two on, two outs. Canzone with a double. Back in the first inning, scored a run. The stretch and the pitch on the way. Dom takes outside. Ball three. Three balls and no strikes. Dom putting the finishing touches on a nice season. Batting 257, 22 home runs, a career high, 69 runs batted in. Sits safely in 15 of his last 16 games. Runners get their leads. And the 3-0 pitch to Canzone is inside for ball four. So Manfredi walks the first batter he faces on four pitches. And the Mariners have the bases loaded. Rodden is on at third. Randy Arozarena on at second. And Canzone on at first base. And the table is set for Cal Raleigh. And now the pitching coach for the Rockies out to the mound to have a little talk with Manfredi. He's got to stand for three batters. So Cal Raleigh now batting from the right side against the left-hander. And Cal 0 for 2 on the night, looking to do some damage right here. He's hit safely in 13 of his last 17 games for an average of .273 with four home runs and 14 runs batted in. Great spot for another grand salami off the bat of Cal. Mariners have about five Grand Slam home runs on the year. And the Mariners will also take a line drive in the gap. That would score three runs. So the bases are loaded, two outs. Manfredi, glove hand right off his right elbow, looks in to get the sign from Hunter Goodman. Here we go. Runners will lead at every base, the stretch, and the pitch on the way to Cal. Swing and a pop-up out of play on the first base side, and the count is nothing and one. Cal trying to ambush that four-seam fastball right away from Manfredi. Got underneath it. With one out, Rodden walked. With two outs, Randy with an infield single. And then Dom Canzone on a four-pitch walk. Those are your base runners with two outs to stretch. And the 0-1 to Cal. Check swing, it's a strike. And the count is nothing and two. So now Cal looking to grind out this at bat. Behind in the count, no balls, two strikes. Julio would be next if Cal can reach. Cal now looking to drive the ball up the middle the other way. The stretch and the 0-2 pitch. Swing and a miss. He tried to hold up, but he went after it for strike three. And that's going to retire the side. The Mariners leave the bases loaded here in the top half of the fifth inning. After four and a half, our Mechanics Bank score from Denver, Colorado. It's the Mariners 3 and the Rockies 2.
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7: Welcome back to Coors Field here in Denver, Colorado. Our Mechanics Bank scores the Mariners 3 and the Rockies 2. Both sides have had their share of base runners in scoring position. Hunter Goodman will lead things off for the Rockies. He's 1-for-2 tonight with a single to center field. He'll be followed by Cole Kerrig and then Kyle Kiros. Ryan Wu worked out of jams each and every inning. Here's the pitch on the way, and it's high and inside for ball one. Rockies got their first run in the first inning with two outs. Put a couple of base runners aboard, but he got Kiros to ground out for the final out of the inning. Here's the windup and the pitch. Breaking ball is high and inside. Ball two. Two balls and no strikes. And then he pitched around a leadoff triple by Mickey Moniak in the bottom of the second. Moniak could not score. Infield out to Naylor at first. Checked on the runner on Moniak. He stayed. Tovar struck out. And McCarthy grounded out to Naylor again. Here's the pitch. Outside, ball three. Three balls and no strikes to Hunter Goodman. Just off the IL yesterday. Strained left shoulder. Here's the stretch. And the Wu 3-0 pitch is a little bit up and in. Ball four. Goodman was just standing there. We're going to have a challenge from Cal Raleigh.
6: I think the Mariners are going to win this. That looked like it got the top rail. Let's find out.
7: Goodman hesitated. Let's see if Cal's right. He usually is, and it is a strike. So instead of ball four, the count is 3-1 on Goodman.
8: It was hanging in there. This has not been an easy start, but
7: he's showing a lot of pitches right now at 65. The windup by Bryan and the 3-1 pitch. Swing and a foul tip into Cal's glove, and the count is full. And three balls and two strikes.
8: A lot of ways, it's been kind of a typical game at Coors Field. We've seen a lot of hits, a lot of base runners on both sides.
7: Loop singles with all that ground to cover. One home run, the home run by J.P. Crawford to lead off the game. Next pitch, swung on, popped up. Right side of the infield now drifting out to shallow right center is Cole Young waving his arms. I got it, I got it, he's got it. So a great challenge by Cal Raleigh. Instead of ball four, Brian Wu comes back to get Hunter Goodman, their best hitter, to pop up in the shallow right field. So one away, that'll bring up Cole Carey. 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Cole Carey takes a strike, and the count is nothing and one. He's one for two, an RBI single back in the first inning. The pitch to him, swing and a miss. And the count is nothing and two. Bryan getting that fastball up and in on the left-handed hitters for the Rockies. He struck out T.J. Rumfield in a big situation with two on. 98-mile-an-hour fastball up and in to get Rumfield. Here's the look in by Bryan and the right-handers. 0-2 pitch to Carrig on the way. It's outside for ball one. One ball and two strikes. Bryan ready. And the 1-2 to Carrig is outside for ball two. Two balls and two strikes. Bryan trying to put away the hitters early in the count. But these Rockies hitters have made him work. Packed house tonight here at Coors Field for the opening game of the series. Here's the stretch. And now the 2-2 on the way. Swing and a miss. Strike three. Carrig goes down swinging. And that is strikeout number four for Bryan Wu. Two outs for the Rockies here in the bottom half of the fifth. And once again, this is that fastball up and in, which has been so effective for Bryan tonight. Two up and two down. Here's Kyle Karros. Took a nice catch by Julio to retire Karros back in the bottom of the third inning. Line drive at him. The ball took off. He had to get up in the air. Swinging a line shot left field for a base hit. And the Rockies have the tying run aboard. Kyle Karros on at first base with two outs. That'll bring up Mickey Moniak. Bryan Wu, a little walk to the backside of the mound. Pulls on the bill of his cap. Walks up the slope. Ready to face Mickey Moniak. Here's the stretch. And the pitch inside. Moniak having to back away and off the plate to get away from ball one. Rockies 31-44 at home. They are 25-53 on the road. Here's the stretch, and the pitch is on the way to Moniak. Swinging a pop-up out of play in the third base side, and the count evens at one ball and one strike. Bryan Wu looking for the final out here in the fifth inning. Bryan at 74 pitches with two outs. Here in the fifth, runner lead at first, and the next offer. Swinging a pop-up in a shallow left field over toward the line. Randy Rosarena gets there in plenty of time, and he makes the catch, and that's going to retire the side. Well, after five innings of play, we head to the top of the sixth inning tonight here at Coors Field in Denver. Our Mechanics Bank score, it's the Mariners 3 and the Rockies 2.
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8: Julio's going to start things in the sixth for the Mariners. M's leading 3-2, your Mechanics Bank score. Julio 0-2, facing a lefty this time, and Freddie still on. He got the last out of the fifth. Here comes his first offer to Julio. That's off the plate. A big crowd on hand, not many empty seats at all. Very good-looking ballpark here. The batter's eye is a forest. It's the center field. A lot of different types of trees in center. Here's the pitch. Swung on, lifted, right field, long run, Moniak towards the line, racing over, makes the catch, just enough space. One away. We like to call it the Fernando Forest.
7: For good reason.
8: Yeah. Fernando Rodney, when the Mariners were here a few years ago, he pulled out a lawn chair. It's attached to the bullpen out there, the Mariners bullpen, and he was just hanging out in the forest. And The cameras caught him walking out of the forest like some sort of
7: Bigfoot.
8: Yes, that's exactly right. Here's Naylor.
7: I'm sure he didn't lope his way out like Bigfoot with his arms.
8: Here's the pitch, swung on, popped up, short right field, long run. Here comes Moniak in, and he makes the catch. Boy, he's covered some miles the last two putouts. It looks like a great place to hang out. There's kind of a waterfall out there as well. It's very nice.
7: Feels like you're camping.
8: Warm day. Yeah.
7: Yeah. Fernando was unique.
8: Yeah, he was a good time.
7: Yeah, he was. Great guy.
8: He had the arrow, too, whenever he got a save.
7: After every save, shoot the arrow. And then Logan Morrison, our first baseman, had to watch it with
8: him. Here's Cole Young. First pitch is a strike. He gets some good distance on some of them.
7: He said it. He hit the Lions at Tiger Stadium.
8: That's right.
7: Where'd that arrow go? Hit the Lion.
8: The 0-1 is low. There's like 75 Tiger statues everywhere in that ballpark.
7: Yeah. Kind of close because...
8: Yeah, the Lions do play right there.
7: Right,
8: yeah,
7: across the street.
8: I don't think that's what he meant, but...
7: No.
8: But, yeah. Here's the 1-1. It's high. Two balls and one strike. Top of the sixth, 3-2 Mariners. Two outs. Here comes the offer to Cole. Swung on, bounding ball, foul. So two balls and two strikes. Mariners scored three runs in the first, and they've been pretty quiet since. They did threaten in the fifth. They had the bases loaded. But Cal struck out. Outside of that, it's been pretty quiet. The 2-2. Swung on, hot shot, fair. Down the left field line, picked up in the corner by McCarthy. Here comes Cole around first base. He wants two. He goes into second, sliding, hard slide. He's safe. It's a double. Good hustle by Cole Young.
7: Got some help, too, from first base coach E.Y. Jr. going, okay, go for it. Cut that bag over at first base. Make a nice turn. And he gets into second base ahead of the throw from McCarthy. Good hustle by Cole Young with two outs to get a double.
8: Right, 1-4 off the bat down the line. Here's Laz. He has struck out. He has lined sharply to center field. Mariners looking to pick up a run. 3-2 M, sixth inning. Here comes the pitch to Laz. That's a strike. So a tough matchup here, lefty on lefty. It's only one more lefty in the Colorado bullpen. Brennan Bernardino, the former Mariner, is out there. Here comes the 0-1. Swung on, popped up a mile high into the night sky, dead center field. Tovar back, now called off by the center fielder Kerrig, who makes the catch on the move. And that's it for the Mariners in the sixth inning. So nothing for the M's. We go to the bottom of the sixth. Mariners with the lead 3-2. Your Mechanics Bank score on the NC Machinery Mariners Radio Network.
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8: Brian Wu is still out there. We go to the bottom of the sixth. 3-2 Mariners with the lead. Rockies two runs, nine hits. Mariners up by one. Wu's had to deal with traffic in every inning. Here's Amador. Mariners have the bullpen going right now. The first pitch, it's up and away for a ball.
7: And Sir Anthony Dominguez getting ready down to the bullpen.
8: It's kind of tough to spot there. The trees extend to the Mariners bullpen, so our view is partially blocked by the forestry out there. Here comes the offer. That's up and away. Two balls and no strikes.
7: They really went with the mountain theme when they built this ballpark.
8: Yes, they did. It's fitting.
7: Sure is.
8: Yeah, their scoreboard, their giant scoreboard in left center field, the top of it is in the shape of the Rocky Mountains. Here comes the 2-0. Swung on, ground ball, cup off to second base. Cole Young waits for it. He gloves it, throws to first to get the out, and there's one away. Actually, my favorite feature of this ballpark, you can't see it now because there's too many fans, but the seats are all green except towards the top. I don't know, about six rows from the top, there's a purple band of seats that go all the way around, and that is the signal for when you're exactly a mile high. Mm-hmm. The purple seats. Here's Tovar. The pitch. And that is a ball. In my experience calling games, whether it's basketball or baseball or football or whatever, if you call games in Denver, they're always very proud of...
7: Oh, how you are.
8: Yes, here comes the offer. That's upstairs. Especially at Colorado, the Buffalo's not too far from here. It's not a far drive at all. Boulder's very close. And when you go to Boulder, I mean, they put the height everywhere. It's
7: really?
8: Of course, yeah, it's on the outside of the locker rooms of the opposition when they walk out. It's like the first thing you see. They put it on their court, on the floor.
7: Really?
8: Yeah. It's all a mind game. That's what it is.
7: Right. You're supposed to be tired when you get here.
8: Here comes the 2-0. That's a strike because it is part of the conversation. Like, make sure you're hydrated. And,
7: right.
8: Yeah, and like in basketball, you'll see coaches substitute a little bit more frequently. But so they try and play into that as much as possible. And they will put the elevation everywhere they can find a place to put it.
7: A little mind game.
8: Here's the 2-1. That's upstairs. So it's this... Baseball's the same way, too. It's this push and pull of acknowledging the situation. We are at high elevation.
7: Yeah.
8: Yet you don't want it to become, you know, the thing.
7: In your mind.
8: Yeah.
7: You don't want to think about
8: it. Yeah. The 3-1. Swung on a missed. It's different, of course. You know, basketball, when you're running around, it really does make a difference. The difference here in baseball, the ball flies further, and especially for the pitchers, the ball just doesn't do the kind of things at elevation that it normally does. So it's a little different scenario.
7: Yeah, it seems can't bite into the light air.
8: The 3-2. Swung on, hard ground ball, past the diver, Cole Young, into right center field, it's a hit. Tovar around first base, he stops there. Julio gets it in quickly. So top of the order, McCarthy batting. Spire was up as well. So let's see what the Mariners want to do here. In the sixth inning, one out. 3-2 Mariners. That's the 10th hit. Here comes Dan Wilson. We'll see if he makes the call here. Wu has pitched well, but it's been a very stressful day. And he's going to the lefty, so it will be Spire to go get McCarthy. 3-2 Mariners with the lead. Bottom of the sixth. M's going to the bullpen here to get Gabe. We'll come back with the new pitcher when we return right after this.
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7: Well, the new pitcher for the Mariners will be veteran left-hander Gabe Spire. We'll take a look at the left-handed bat of Jake McCarthy. The Mariners lead by a score of 3-2. We're in the bottom of the sixth inning. The Rockies have the tying run on at first base. That's Tovar with one out. So Brian Wu, the starter, will go 5 1/3 innings in this ballgame. And he had to pitch out of a lot of trouble each and every inning. He was up to the task, but now here's Spire. They get two more big outs here in the sixth inning.
8: So here's McCarthy. Spire against McCarthy. Good matchup right here. Gabe staring in. Now comes Seth from the chest. Here comes his first pitch. Oh, instead he'll throw to first base. He'll chase Tovar back, who has 7 steals this year. Wu is our working hard player of the game, brought to you by Wolverine Boots and Whistle Workwear. 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Ton of traffic. Here's the pitch. That's up and away. One ball, no strikes. McCarthy, a 20-game on-base streak now. Tovar takes off. The pitch is a strike. Throw is high. JPS a leap in the air. He pretended like it was by him, but Tovar didn't buy it. And he's got second stolen.

leap in the air. He pretended like it was by him, but Tovar didn't buy it. And he's got second stolen. He got a really good jump. So the tying run at second base now. McCarthy really dangerous. The 1-1. Inside, almost got a piece of him. He's actually hitting 320 against lefties this year, four home runs. It's funny, this is the second time in Wu's career he's allowed 10 hits. Here's the pitch, swung on, popped up, behind home plate, out of play. And it's funny how both games have played out. He did it at Houston last year in May. He went six innings, gave up 10 hits, but only two earned runs. And he's got something similar going here. He's given up 10 hits, but so far two earned runs. The runner at second belongs to him. Spire deals. It's away. Full count, three balls, two strikes. Mariners up by one, bottom of the sixth. You're with us inside the Western Washington Toyota radio booth. Gabe ready. He deals. Swung on, cranked into the gap right center field. Julio racing back, showing his numbers. Over his head, it's going to the wall. This game is tied. Tovar scores. Here comes McCarthy. He's racing into third. He slides. He is safe. An RBI triple. McCarthy blasts that to the wall, and he can't fly. This game is tied 3-3.

Speaking of Connor Norby, he's 2-for-2 with a walk. So top of the order doing a lot of damage against the Mariners. So the go-ahead run at third base now. Sixth inning, tied score. Here comes the pitch. Swung on. It's past Gabe into center field. It's a base hit. McCarthy scores. Norby, his third hit of the night, and the Rockies lead 4-3.

0: Here's TJ Rumfield. Well, we talked about it. You know, the Rockies, especially at home, they're a team that can't score. This is a building you're going to have to score with them. The Mariners, 3 in the first. They have not scored since. Here's the pitch. And that's low. There's just kind of a reality to it where you're just going to give up runs in this building. Yeah, that's going to happen.
1: No doubt about it, Gary. When you put the ball in play, it has a chance to get a patch of grass out there with a wide expanse in the outfield.
0: Go to first base and Norby back. Spire delivers. There goes Norby. It's low. Throw to second base. Not nearly in time. The Rockies starting to run wild here. Their second stolen base of the inning.
1: And you steal off the pitcher. You know, it's been tough for Cal trying to get that throw down to second base. Yeah, it's jumped by the runners.
0: It's not... how much you can do about it. Two balls, no strikes. The pitch. That's inside. For McCarthy, that was his 12th triple of the year. The 3-0. That's over the corner. Rumfield not so sure. Now he spins around and he'll hit again. Goodman, a righty on deck, the powerful righty. This is probably the last batter for Spire. We'll see. Two in, it's 4-3 Rockies. The pitch.

0: Swung on a missed. Good four seam on the corner. That at 94 miles per hour. Four-three Colorado, bottom of the sixth, runner at second, three balls, two strikes. Gabe, his pitch. Swung on a high bounding ball. JP charges gloves, throws on the move to first base. That's right on the money. Got him. Two outs. Norby moves into third base. And here comes Dan Wilson. So he's going to go to the pen to go get a righty to face Goodman. Goodman and his 38 home runs on the season. He'll make the move here. New pitcher coming on when we return right after this.
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7: Well, the Rockies have taken over the lead 4-3 here in the bottom half of the sixth inning. They have a man on at second base. And one out, making two outs. And the new pitcher is right-hander Sir Anthony Dominguez coming over from the Chicago White Sox. The White Sox and the Mariners. Dominguez 5-3 with a 3.90 ERA, making his 64th appearance of the season. He has 12 saves along the way.
0: He's been excellent recently. 14 innings. His last 14, five hits, one run. Here's the pitch. And it's over for a strike against Goodman, who is very dangerous. 38 home runs. Trying to limit the damage right here. Two in for the Rockies this inning. 4-3. Sir Anthony, the pitch. He finds the corner. Good spot, 97 on the heater. No balls, two strikes. Goodman calls time. Baby blue batting gloves matching the batting helmet and the jersey top. The pitch. Swung on, skied left field. Randy racing over near the line. Now near the track. Reaches up, makes the catch. Puts away that long fly ball for the final out of the sixth. Damage done, two in. So the Mariners now trailing for the first time. We head to the seventh. It's 4-3 Rockies. Your Mechanics Bank score on the NC Machinery Mariners Radio Network.
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0: Well, Mariners trailing as we head to the 7th. 4-3, the score. Rockies with the lead. Brennan Bernardino, the former Mariner, will take over on the hill, the lefty. And the Mariners will go to the bench. Michael Arroyo is going to pinch it here for Rodden to start the 7th inning. So trying to get something going here. Mariners have led throughout until 2 runs in the last inning. You're with us inside the Western Washington Toyota radio booth. Bernardino's had a nice season for the Rockies. He's pitched a lot. 70 games this year, a 2.83 ERA. That's something when you pitch half the time here. Pitched his first year with the Mariners, the next 3 with the Red Sox after that. So Arroyo stands in. Mariners 3 in the first. They haven't scored since. Bernardino set the pitch. Swung on, smoke down the third baseline. It's a fair ball rolling to the corner. Arroyo around first base. He glides into second. It's a leadoff double. He wasted no time. Jumped on the first pitch. He's into second as the tying run.
7: Man, this kid could just flat out hit, Gary. The ball, it just sounds differently when this kid hits a baseball. The crack of the bat. I mean, he had a shot right past the bag at third, just inside fair territory. Winds up on at second right away. Mariners have the tie and run aboard, but, man, we're going to have a lot of fun watching that kid hit.
0: Here's JP. The pitch, he shows bunt, bunts it off the ground, up in the air. Bernardino has it. It's thrown to first base a little wide, but nice play there by Amador, who somehow stayed on the bag. They record the out. Arroyo moves into third base. That was nearly disaster for Bernardino.
7: Yeah, heck of a play by Amador, diving to his right, but he was able to keep his foot on the bag.
0: Now they're going to face Randy, and this is interesting with the lefty. Are they going to pitch to Randy? Randy's been scorching, as we know. He's 2-for-3 in this game. You have Dom, the lefty, on deck, and then Cal, the switch after that. Randy has had a great trip. He has 12 hits on the trip. He's scored 10 runs, has 3 homers, a ton of extra base hits. I'm just wondering how they approach this.
7: I think that's why they're having the conversation. I don't know if they want to pitch to him. Or, you know, pitch around him, and if you go to ball 3,
0: that's
7: we'll
0: probably it.
7: Him,
0: yeah,
7: you know?
0: Seeing if he'll get himself out instead of give him the free pass. It's always risky to put the go-ahead run aboard. Right. 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Here's the pitch to Randy, and that hits him. Randy slams the bat down. Not thrilled with that. He takes the hit by pitch. So I guess that's one way to do it.
7: Yeah, he's upset because the way he's swinging the bat, he wants to hit. That's an RBI over there at third base, and Arroyo, you know he's going to get the ball in the air. But he got him right on the back knee, his right knee. So he's mad he's got hit, and he's mad that he doesn't have a chance to swing the bat.
0: Well, he figured this was the matchup they were looking for anyways with Dom batting, but Dom has had his moments against lefties this year. Runners on the corners. Top of the 7th. Mariners down 1, 4-3. Bernardino, the former Mariner, set. The pitch to Dom. He pours it over for a strike. For Randy, that's the 62nd time he's been hit in a Mariners uniform. He's one away from Kyle Seager, third on the all-time Mariners list. There's a little golfing at bats, too. Here's the pitch. That frisbee's outside. One ball, one strike.
7: That elbow pad gets a workout.
0: Yes, it does. Here comes the 1-1. Swung on, fouled away, went lunging after it. One ball, two strikes. Okay, a quick look at our Northwest Chevy Equinox scoreboard. Rangers leading the Blue Jays 6-1 in the sixth. The Astros are trailing Atlanta in Houston. It's a one-game separation in the West coming in, so if these scores hold, it'll be tied at the top. It's 4-1 Atlanta in the eighth. Top of the seventh here. Mariners trail by one. Looking to change it. Arroyo is leading foul ground at third base. The pitch. Outside. Tried a curveball and missed. 2-2 on Dom. Dom's had a good day. He's doubled. He's walked. Mariners started this game with a homer, a double, and a double. Looked like they were off and flying. They scored three. Nothing since. The pitch. Swung on, driven center field. This should do it. Back is Carrig. He's in the gap now. Reaches up, makes the catch. Arroyo tags at third base. He scores easily, and this game is tied. Dom Canzone sacrifice fly. It is 4-4 in the seventh inning.
7: Get the ball in the air, which is easy to do here in Coors Field in Denver, because that way you get an easy RBI, easy run right there and tie things up. And this is a pitch that's actually down a little bit, but he was able to go get in the air to left field. Good job by Dom Canzone.
0: Here's Cal. He'll bat from the right side against the lefty. Bernardino from the belt. The pitch. That's a touch inside, and it's going to be challenged by Goodman. 4-4, seventh inning. It's up on the board. Let's take a look. It is the strike in the upper corner. It's been a rough night for Cal. He's 0-3. Three strikeouts. Had a great last game against the Angels. A couple of hits, drove in three. Had a double, also a walk. The pitch. That's low. His last 24 games, he has slugged nine homers and walked 14 times. Mixed in six doubles as well. He's been in a really great groove. See if Randy gets aggressive. It's a decent lead at first. Bernardino set. The pitch. Swung on, popped up. Right field towards the line. Moniak, long run. No one's going to get there. It lands in foul ground. It's just too much ground to cover.
7: I was just going to say, pop-ups are an adventure in this ballpark, let alone home runs that fly out of the ballpark.
0: It's a decent amount of foul ground, too.
7: Yeah, it is.
0: Until you kind of get to the corner. You really have some conditioning here if you're an outfielder, yeah, especially.
7: Mm-hmm. You got to take care of yourself.
0: Yeah, you're doing a fair amount of running. One ball, two strikes. Randy takes off the pitch. Strike three called. Cal goes down looking. The fourth time he's been punched out tonight. But the Mariners have tied it. Sacrifice fly by Dom, scoring Arroyo. So we head to the bottom of the seventh. Brand new ballgame. 4-4 Mariners and Rockies. Your Mechanics Bank score on the NC Machinery Mariners Radio Network.
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12: 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And Sunday the 27th, take home a commemorative placard celebrating the future Mariners Hall of Famer.
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0: Tied ball game, 4-4, bottom of the seventh. Sir Anthony Dominguez still on for the Mariners. A big out to end the sixth inning. Some defensive changes. Arroyo stays in the game. He's the second baseman now for the Mariners. Cole Young is at shortstop, and JP shifts over to third base. So everyone just kind of moves over a spot. Here's Carrig, the pitch. At the knees, it's a strike. You're with us inside the Western Washington Toyota radio booth. Game one, Mariners and Rockies. The pitch. It's high. Dominguez set. He deals. Swung on, popped up. That's out of play. One ball, two strikes. Updating you on the Northwest Chevy Equinox scoreboard. Astros have cut the lead to Atlanta. It's 4-2 in the eighth from Houston. Here's the pitch. That's low. A splitter. Rangers still leading the Blue Jays 6-1 in the seventh. Dylan Cease got the start for Toronto. Very short. 2 2/3 against the Rangers. He walked six through 74 pitches. Not what the Blue Jays had in mind tonight. The pitch. It's up and away, so we've gone full. Three balls, two strikes. Mariners, of course, play Houston for two games after this three-game series in Colorado. The offer. Swung on, line drive, base hit right field. So a leadoff single for Carrig. Mariners have not had a 1-2-3 inning tonight. But a lot of traffic. Wu had to deal with a lot of traffic. Ended up having a pretty good start. Here's Kyle Karros. He's 1-for-3. The first pitch to him. That's a strike. It's funny, the last game in Anaheim against the Angels, Mariners won that game 7-2. Angels had a lot of traffic in that game. The Mariners didn't have 1-2-1, 1-2-3 inning in that game. So they won the game without a 1-2-3 inning. So maybe they'll do the same here. Carrig, nine steals, has a good lead at first. Dominguez, he takes off. Here's the pitch. It's in the dirt. The throw to second, not nearly in time. They are getting great jumps, and they are running wild. Another steal.
7: Mariner pitchers have got to stop it. Stop the running from the Rockies. They got to make a move. They've got to get that front foot down, use a slide step. They got to give Cal Raleigh a chance to throw somebody out.
0: So in scoring position now, especially in the ball, this ballpark, can really cost you. No balls, two strikes. The pitch. Down low. It is amazing the difference between tonight and the last time the Mariners were here. Going back to April 2 years ago. It's a great night here in Denver. Sunny skies before the game. Temperatures still near 70 degrees. The 1-2. Swung on a miss. Great pitch. Karros goes after a sweeper. One away. The first game these teams are supposed to meet in 24 in April was actually snowed out. And the field was just covered. Everything was covered. Feet. But they cleared everything in time for the game. Luis Castillo got the start. It was 33 degrees at first pitch. Here's the offer to Moniak. Swung on and ripped foul into the upper deck. Really turned on it. And Castillo was great. Seven scoreless innings, just two hits. It was just freezing. And to make up for the lost game, the Mariners won the snow game, as I like to think of it. It's amazing the game was played, given if you were here at the ballpark in the morning, everything was covered in snow. But Mariners played one, and then a doubleheader the next day. The pitch swung on a missed. And then in game two of the doubleheader, it was 63 degrees at first pitch.
7: Yeah,
0: it's the way
7: crazy.
0: Denver goes sometimes.
7: We walked in that entranceway out in left field and walked and saw the field. We go, there's no way. We might as well just get on the bus and go back to the hotel. There's no chance. And yet they knew what they were doing, and we ended up playing.
0: No balls, two strikes. The pitch swung on and missed. Another wave and a splitter. Great pitch by Sir Anthony. Two strikeouts in a row, and there's two away. So Amador will bat here. He's 0 for 3. Runner at second base. That's a go-ahead run. It's 4-4, seventh inning. Dominguez from the belt. The pitch. Just misses inside. In the second half, the bullpen, it's been a struggle. Sir Anthony, though, has really stood out. He has been someone the Mariners have been able to rely on. Looking for his fourth out here. The pitch. It's low. 98 below the zone. Two balls and no strikes. Two outs. Runner at second. Tied score. Seventh inning. The pitch. Swung and a missed. Good heat right by him. 2-1. Bryce Miller gets the ball coming up tomorrow. 5-10 first pitch again from Colorado. Mariners are hoping it's for a series win. The pitch. Swung on and missed. Another good fastball. He's just challenging him with heat. Two balls, two strikes.
7: See if he throws that nasty splitter right now.
0: Might be a good time for it after a few fastballs in a row.
7: Yeah, give him a different look.
0: See what he does. The 2-2. Swung on, popped up softly out of play. He went, instead he ratcheted up the fastball. That was 98.
7: And 98 with movement.
0: Yeah.
7: Man, it was moving in on Amador, a left-handed hitter. Man, he's been good.
0: Amador's 20th game this year. As a rookie last year, played 40 games with Colorado. Two balls, two strikes. The pitch. Oh, there's a splitter. That one kind of floated on him. That was outside. So full count, three balls, two strikes. Tovar on deck, and then top of the order. Mariners want nothing to do with McCarthy again in this inning. Three balls, two strikes. Sir Anthony straightens up. The pitch. Nope, time taken. Last moment time as Dominguez was on his way home. Sliding out of the head. Brings the ball to glove. The pitch. Swung on. Little parachute that's foul. Into the seats first base side. He went back splitter that time. That had him fooled. That nearly hit the dirt and somehow just got enough of the bat on the ball.
7: swung the bat like a 7-iron to get to it.
16: So he goes back to the heater here. The 3-2. Swung on, popped up behind home plate. Cal off with the mask. He's in foul ground, waiting for it. Leans back, makes the catch with Sir Anthony right behind him. And that's the final out of the seventh inning. Great work by Sir Anthony Dominguez. Leaves a runner in scoring position. We go to the eighth. We're still tied 4-4 on the NC Machinery Mariners Radio Network.
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7: Well, the Mariners and the Rockies all tied at 4-4 as we go to the top half of the eighth inning. Opening game of the three-game series here in Denver. Jaden Hill, a right-hander, will take over in relief for Colorado. Julio Rodriguez will lead things off. Mariners did a lot of scoring early, three runs of the first. They scored a run of the seventh that tied the game after the Rockies had a brief lead. Here's the pitch to Julio, swing and a miss, and the count is nothing and one. Jaden Hill, 1-4 with a 5.65 ERA, 43 appearances. He has two saves. He's worked 36 and two-thirds innings, giving up 35 base hits, 23 walks, and 37 strikeouts. So Hill becomes the fourth pitcher used by Mr. Schaefer, Warren Schaefer, the new manager for the Rockies. Here's the next offer, low and outside for ball one. One ball and one strike. Mariners starting play six back of the Astros in the West. Catch you up on some scores. Now the stretch and the next offer to Julio. That's up and in for ball two. Two balls and a strike. Texas is leading the Blue Jays at home by a score of 6-1. That game is in the top of the eighth inning. And we got some good news from Houston, Gary. Atlanta leading the Astros by a score of 6-2. That game in the ninth. Swinging a pop up. Left field shallow over toward the line. Going back to third baseman calling for it. Gives way to Tovar, the shortstop. And it's Tovar, the shortstop, who makes the catch on the pop-up off the bat of Julio Rodriguez, and there's one away.
16: Hey, Matt Olson just went yard. Attack on a couple extra runs, so 6-2 on our Northwest Chevy Equinox scoreboard.
7: That's good news from Houston, Texas. One down, here's Josh Naylor. Josh had a very big base hit early in this ballgame. Mariners had a 1-0 lead. They had runners on at second and third with nobody out. Here's the pitch. Swung on, line drive, center field and deep. Going back is Carrig. Reaches up on the run and he makes the catch. On the warning track, then braced himself up against the fence. 415 feet from home plate. Josh Naylor gave it a really good ride. Carrig going back and on the run was able to reach up and make the catch. A few more steps, then ran into the fence. Softly, but Naylor Put a charge into that pitch. Two outs for the Mariners here in the top of the eighth inning. All tied at 4-4. Here's Cole Young. Hill ready, delivers. A strike, 0-1. So with a Mariner win tonight, they would get the five back of Houston. And with Texas winning, there would be once again a two-way tie for the top spot with the Astros and the Rangers. Swinging a hard hit ground ball to the second baseman. A little bobble, but recovered by Amador. He's got it. Throws the first in. Time to get Cole Young. And that's going to retire the side. We head to the bottom of the eighth inning here in Denver. Mechanics Bank score. The Mariners 4 and the Rockies 4.
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7: 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Our Mechanics Bank scores the Mariners 4 and the Rockies 4. Manager Dan Wilson will go to his bullpen one more time to bring in veteran left-hander Jose Ferrer. Ferrer 4-3 with a 3.71 ERA, now making his 69th appearance of the year. He has three saves to his credit. All tied at 4-4. Sir Anthony Dominguez was outstanding again. Man, this guy has been a great addition to the bullpen. Dominguez 1-3, no hits, no runs, no walks, and two strikeouts. Here's the pitch on the way to Ezequiel Tovar, swinging a foul back by Tovar, and the count is 0-1. The Rockies have four runs on 13 base hits. That's because Brian Wu was able to get out of one jam after another during his 5 3 innings pitch tonight. Next offer to Tovar, swinging a pop-up. Shallow right field, always a issue, but coming in is Montez. He is there in time to make the catch. With all that room in the outfield, there's a lot of space between the infielders and the outfielders, but Montez had plenty of time to race in to get to it. So one away. St. Fran's next Wednesday, September 23rd, celebrate the start of fall with Pumpkin Palooza at T-Mobile Park. 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Here's Jake McCarthy, who's had a big night for the Rockies. 2-3 with an RBI single and an RBI triple, a run scored, and a stolen base, the pitch by Ferrer. Up and in, ball one. Mariners have four runs on seven base hits. Close to third base, JP. Here's the pitch on the way, and it's high and inside. Ball two, two balls and no strikes. When Michael Arroyo came in to pinch hit, he stayed in the game to play second base. And everybody just kind of moved around after that. Young went to short, and JP to third. Next offer on the way. Misses, ball. Making a strike, 2-1 on McCarthy, 2-1 the count. got Young at short now and Crawford at third. Now the stretch. And the 2-1 on the way to McCarthy. Swinging a ground ball back to the mound. Off the glove of Ferrer to the shortstop. Cole Young picks it up on the run, but no chance to get McCarthy to speedy Jake McCarthy. He's got an infield base hit. Right back to the mound, and Ferrer reached down. It just glanced off his glove and really slowed it down, and that made it a tough play for Cole Young. Now playing short. So the Rockies have the go-ahead run out at first base. With one out, the batter is Connor Norby. He's had a big night. He's been aboard four times with three hits and a walk. Here's the pitch by Ferrer, low and inside for ball one. And he has a run scored, an RBI, and a stolen base. So the 1-2-9 hitters in this order for Warren Schaefer have had a big night for the Rockies. Next pitch, low and inside, ball two, two balls and no strikes. Fans, hope you're making new plans to come on by when the Mariners get back home on Tuesday night to take on the Houston Astros. Game one of two with Houston, then four with the Angels, who we just saw a few days ago. The stretch and the pitch. Swinging a chopper into the hole. It's short. Tough play, and it's off the glove of Cole Young into left field. McCarthy racing around second to third. Up with the ball is Randy. The throw will go into second base, and the Rockies have runners at first and third with one out. Cole Young just moving over to play shortstop, went to his right. There was a short hop. It came up in a hurry, and he couldn't find the handle, hit off his glove and bounced into left field. So now the Rockies have the go-ahead run 90 feet away. One out, and the batter is T.J. Rumfield. He's having a tremendous rookie season for the Rockies. And they have charged Cole Young with an error. Now time is called. Everybody converging on Ferrer.
2: They've changed McCarthy's to a hit.
7: Make it a hit for McCarthy. Four, four tie.
2: Rumfield does not run well, so there's a chance to turn two here, but you know, he just wants to get anything in the air. McCarthy could really run. It wouldn't take much to score him from third.
7: Yeah, Rumfield just trying to get a sacrifice fly. So the conversation breaks up between Cal and the infielders, along with Jose Ferrer, trying to work himself out of a jam here in the bottom of the eighth inning. We are tied at four, and Ferrer would like to keep it that way. Only one out. Rumfield one for four in the night. The pitch on the way. Swing and a miss. Nothing in one. So Ferrer looking for a strikeout. McCarthy, great speed over at third base. Norby can run. He's on at first. Held on by Naylor. Now the set by Ferrer in the pitch to Rumfield. Swinging a pop-up out of play in the third base side. And right away the count, nothing in two. So now Ferrer looking for the swing and a miss for strike three. Rumfield struck out back in the fourth inning. Brian Wu in five and a third had four strikeouts along the way. But he was busy all night long with a lot of base runners. Actually pitched around a leadoff triple and the Rockies couldn't score in the bottom of the second. Now the look in by Ferrer, the stretch and the 0-2 on the way. Check swing. Does he go? Is it a strike? We got a challenge here from Cal.
2: Yeah, that should be a strike. Yeah. That looked pretty firmly in the zone. Let's see.
7: If Cal wins again, it's going to be strike three, and it is a strike. You're right, by the full size of a baseball at the top of the zone. So a huge strikeout for Jose Ferrer, striking out T.J. Rumfield, batting 301 coming into the ballgame. Great challenge by Cal. Two outs, two on, 4-4 tie. Here comes Danny out of the dugout. And that's going to be it for Ferrer. So a pitching change for the Mariners here in the bottom of the eighth inning. 4-4 tie. Don't you go away. We'll be back after this timeout.
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16: Well, Hunter Goodman's going to bat here. Carlos Vargas takes over on the hill. Runners on the corners. Seems like we've been saying that a lot tonight.
7: Yeah.
16: Rockies have had a ton of base runners. And once again, the Mariners try to keep a runner stranded in scoring position in this inning.
7: They have stranded 10 through 7 innings of play. We're in the bottom of the 8th inning, and now the Rockies all-star. The last 2 years, Hunter Goodman is the hitter with 2 on and 2 outs. All tied at 4-4. So here's Goodman, who's 1-for-4 on the night. Carlos Vargas is ready to go to work. 1-0 with a 3.86 ERA. The stretch of the pitch to Goodman. Slider low and away for ball one. Ferrer in relief, two-thirds of an inning, gave up one hit, no walks, and a strikeout. McCarthy, the go-ahead run out at third. Connor Norby is the runner at first base, two outs. Here's the stretch by Vargas, and the right-hander's 1-0 pitch on the way to Goodman. Swinging a line shot, and it hits the runner at third. McCarthy in the leg, he was in foul territory. McCarthy hit by a screaming line drive, a heat-seeking missile. Holy smokes, he had no chance to get away from it. This ball was scorched off the bat of Goodman, and it hit McCarthy, the runner at third, and foul ground right in the leg.
16: Well, that's why you always see runners take their leads in foul ground.
7: Man. McCarthy went flying up in the air trying to get away from it. He says he's okay and now gets a lead at third base. If he was in fair territory, it would have been an out. So two on, two away, 1-1 the count on Goodman. Vargas ready, fires away, swinging a fly ball down the right field line. In toward the corner is Montes. It's slicing, foul, and out of play. No chance for Lucero Montes, and the count is 1-2 on Hunter Goodman.
16: I couldn't help but notice when McCarthy took his lead this time, he was closer to the coach's box than he was third base.
7: You know, you don't have to go way down the line with this guy up there.
16: He was way in foul ground.
7: So McCarthy again gets a lead at third. Norby on at first base. 1-2 the count on Hunter Goodman. And Carlos Vargas looking for a mighty big strikeout right here. Trying to keep it tied at 4-4. Carlos looks in. Has the sign from Cal. Here is the stretch and the 1-2 on the way to Goodman. Fastball is up high. 98 miles an hour. Ball two. Two balls and two strikes. With one out, McCarthy a base hit. Or they change that to...
16: McCarthy's was a hit.
7: Hit.
16: Yeah, Young's was an error.
7: And Norby's was an error. Here's the stretch, and the next off from the waist, swinging a foul off the top of the netting behind home plate. And the count is still even on Goodman at two balls and two strikes. This is a guy that does a lot of damage. 38 home runs on the season. 81 runs batted in. 2-1, 2-away. Vargas ready from the belt, and the next off of the way. Swinging a ground ball to short. Young is there. Cole's throw to first is in time to get Goodman, and that will retire the side, and we are still tied. In the bottom of the eighth inning, no runs, one hit, one error, and two men are left on. We go to the top half of the ninth inning. Our Mechanics Bank score, the Mariners 4 and the Rockies 4.
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7: Well, we head to the top of the ninth inning. What a game tonight here in Colorado. The Mariners and the Rockies all tied at 4-4, and Hartford right-hander Jordan Romano will take over in relief for the Rockies. He's been 35 games this year, 4.99 ERA, which isn't too bad when you pitch half your games at this ballpark. He's worked 30 and two-thirds innings, walking 18 and striking out 35. Here is Lázaro Montes to lead things off, and there's no doubt about it. This young man can untie this game with one swing of the bat. He's looking for his first base hit of the night. He's 0 for 3. First time up, he lined out to center. Here's the stretch of the pitch to Montes, and it's a slider low and inside for ball one. We'll remember the time that Romano came in for the Toronto Blue Jays in the postseason in 2022. The wild card series. Here's a swing and a drive. Deep to right field. Way gone. Goodbye, baseball. Second deck. Lázaro Montes unties it. Holy smokes, a towering drive. Way out of here to right field. His fourth home run of the season. And that was a thing of beauty. He jumps and gives Carlos Cardoza, the third base coach, a high five. He touches home with his right foot, and the Mariners have the lead 5-4. He is some kind of excited. Lázaro Montes, home run number 4 on the year, makes it a 5-4 Mariner lead. This kid is something special. Here is Michael Arroyo, who hit a double and scored a run in the seventh inning. A swing and a foul out of play in the first base side, and the count nothing and one. So the Mariners have the lead. That kid's power is absolutely off the charts. Lázaro Montes. A long home run down the right field line. Here's the pitch of the way to Michael Arroyo, a strike, and the count is now nothing and two. But it was Romano who gave up the huge base hit to J.P. Crawford that scored three runs. Mariners were down 8-1 in game two of that series in Toronto. Here's the pitch to Michael. Swing and a miss for strike three. And there's one away. And here comes J.P. Crawford to face Romano. Now here in the top of the ninth inning, Romano wearing a Rockies uniform. That legendary moment of the game brought to you by Miller Lite. Legendary moments start with a light. When it's game time, it's Miller time.
16: That was a moonshot.
7: Wow.
16: 426 feet. Apparently he doesn't hit anything less than 425. 108 off the bat.
7: Here's JP swinging. Hard ground ball foul up the first base line, and the count is nothing and one.
16: The power is just incredible.
7: Man alive.
16: Nice timing, too, tonight.
7: Yeah, exactly. Wow, the Mariners have the lead, and now there's a hush over the large crowd here at Coors Field. Pitch on the way to JP. Swing and a pop-up. Shallow center field. Coming in is Carrig. He's there to make the catch. And the Mariners have two outs here in the top of the ninth inning. When Crawford had that huge hit in Toronto in that series, I mean, there was that nasty collision between Bichette and Springer, and Springer had to be carted off the field. But Romano was the pitcher on the mound who gave up that hit to J.P. Crawford. Here's Randy Rosarena. Mariners would love to add on. This guy can do it. Randy with the double, scored a run back in the first inning. The stretch and the pitch. Randy takes a strike from Romano, 0-1. Romano really bends to the waist, looks in to get the sign, now the set. And the 0-1 on the way to Randy. Swinging a shot off, almost off the foot. It knocks Romano down on the mound. It sizzles into center field. A base hit for Randy Rosarena, his third hit tonight. And it looked like it cut the right foot out from underneath Romano. This is a breaking ball. It got him on the foot, and the ball just ricochets with a lot of velocity to it into straightaway center field. So another hit for Randy Rosarena. He's been aboard four times tonight with three hits. He's been hit by a pitch, and he's flied out to center. Man, nobody been hotter than Randy Rosarena. Now time is called. Goodman, the catcher, out to the mound to have a talk with Romano. Mariners have the lead 5-4. Now the batter is Dom Canzone. Man, we're still looking at that home run that Montes hit here in the top half of the ninth inning. I thought for a second, for a brief second, it might hit the third level because this kid's power is so amazing. But it landed in the second level down the right field line. Here's the stretch by Romano. And a toss over to first base. Randy diving back to the bag. Randy now with a 7-game hitting streak has 13 hits. In his last 30 at-bats, hitting right around 400 during that stretch. Gets a lead at first. Now the set by Romano. The pitch to Canzone. Swing and a miss. The count is nothing and one. On deck for the Mariners, Cal Raleigh. After Lazaro hit a 10th-measure home run back home in Seattle not that long ago over the J-Rod squad, asked him, is that one of the longest home runs you've hit? Here's the swing and a fly ball straight away left field, and right there is McCarthy to make the catch, and that will retire the side. He told me, no, Rick, I've hit him farther than that.
16: I believe it.
7: Yes, I do too. Well, we go to the bottom of the ninth inning. Hang on time. The Mariners with a big run to take the lead on the Lucero Montes. Home run is fourth in the big leagues. We go to the bottom of the eighth. Our Mechanics Bank score, the Mariners 5 and the Rockies 4.
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7: Well, here we go to the bottom of the ninth inning. Thanks to Lázaro Montes' fourth big league home run, the Mariners lead the Rockies 5-4. We go to the bottom of the ninth inning, and Senior Smoke. Andres Munoz will take over in relief. Defensive changes. Weston Wilson takes over third. JP, who was at third, goes back to short. And Cole Young, who was at short, goes back to second. Munoz ready. The pitch on the way to the leadoff batter here in the bottom of the ninth inning. It's down low and inside for ball one to Cole Kerrig. Kerrig, the Rockies center fielder. Munoz looks in. He's ready. And the next offer on the way. Swinging a pop-up out of play.

0: Carey, the Rockies center fielder. Munoz looks in. He's ready. And the next offer on the way. Swinging a pop-up out of play on the third base side. And the count is even on Carrig. And one ball to one strike. Munoz 5-6 with a 4.18 ERA. But he's pitched well over the last 3 months. This is his 60th appearance of the year. He has 27 saves. Pitch on the way, and it's low. And outside for ball two. Two balls and a strike. So Munoz looking for his 28th save of the year. Next offer. And that's outside. Ball three. 3-1 on Carrig, a rookie. Having a nice year for the Rockies. Mariners 5 runs on 9 hits, 1 error. Here's the stretch and the pitch. Swing and a miss. And the count is full, 3 balls, 2 strikes. Interesting line for the Rockies. 4 runs on 14 hits, no errors. And they have stranded, what, 12?
1: Yeah, 12.
0: Man.
1: A lot of those in scoring position, too.
0: Yeah. Brian Wu had to get out of one jam after another, but he did. Here's the stretch and the 3-2 pitch. Swinging a chopper, fouled away right in front of the Mariners' third base dugout. Still 3-2 on Carrig.
1: Mariners have not had a 1-2-3 inning tonight. Munoz would really like to change that.
0: No doubt about it, Gary. Get that first win. Pick up a game on Houston with a handful of games left to go. Right now, 6 out. Here's the stretch by Munoz. 3-2 pitch. Swing and a foul off of Cal. And he's a hurting. I'm not sure where he got him, but he's already telling everybody I'm all right. Still 3-2 the count on Carrig. Got him on the shin guard on his right leg, but still pretty good shot. Munoz bends to the waist, looks in to get the sign. Here's the set. And again, the 3-2 on the way to Carrig, swinging a ground ball right side, past the diving Cole Young into center field for a base hit. So Carrig with a leadoff single right away. The Rockies have the tying run aboard. Let's pause for station identification. 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
0: One on for the Rockies. Nobody out. Bottom of the ninth inning. Mariners lead 5-4. Here's Kyle Karros. Pitch on the way. Check swing. It's a strike. Says home plate umpire Mike Estabrook, and the count is nothing and one.
1: Rockies have run a lot tonight. We'll see if they get aggressive in this situation.
0: You're right, Gary. They've got 3 or 4 stolen bases. Here's the stretch by Munoz, and the next offer is up and in, and that spins Karros around from getting hit. Ball one, 1 ball and 1 strike on Karros. Eric Karros' son. Eric had a fine career in the big leagues with the Dodgers. One on and nobody out. Munoz from the stretch and the 1-1 pitch. Runner goes. A ball to throw down to second by Cal to catch the tag and safe at second is Carrig. And Cole Youngs is looking at Dan Wilson saying, hey, I think you might want to take a look at it. This is a great throw by Cal Raleigh. Dan still holding his hand out, waiting for the call from Jake.
1: Yeah, they're going to look at it. The throw beat him. Did he get the tag, though? That's the question.
0: And how about maybe did the foot maybe come off the bag as he kept the tag there? The hand gets to the bag. The tag, does he come off the bag?
1: That's a good question. Yeah, because he definitely
0: gets there.
1: He was definitely at first. Did he come off the bag? That is going to be the question. That must be what Cole kept the tag on the entire time.
0: And that's smart. So Carrig sliding hard head first. His hand got there, but then he starts to come off the bag, and Cole still has the glove on his shoe. Does the shoe come off the bag?
1: Oh, I think he may have stayed on.
0: Oh, my goodness.
1: It's
0: maybe
1: very
0: from the first base side, you get a chance to see a better look, Gary. Oh, no, the umpire's in the way.
3: Get out of the way.
0: Does his foot come off the bag? The second base umpire, Edwin Jimenez, was circling around to get a look at it.
1: I mean,

0: you have a challenge, this is a scenario that's worth it.
1: Yeah.
0: Because of the significance of it.
1: Right. This is a tying run at second base.
0: Cole just needs a little nudge.
1: Yeah.
0: Knock the foot off.
2: Very safe. Yeah,
1: very safe. So they didn't have enough to overturn it. So Carrigan at second is safe with another stolen base. That's at least five for the Rockies tonight. So a runner on at second, nobody out. And the count is 2-1 on Kyle Karros. So Munoz looking to get a first out without having the runner advance to third. Here's the stretch and the pitch on the way to Karros. Swing and a foul out of play in the first base side. And the count is now even on Karros at 2 balls and 2 strikes. So right now you have to play this like it's an extra inning game with that free runner on at second base. But you're in the bottom of the ninth inning and hanging on to that one-run lead thanks to the home run by Montes. The towering home run to right. The stretch and the next offer on the way. Strike three called. He got him looking with a fastball at 100 miles an hour. That's a great way to keep a runner at second base. A big strikeout for Munoz on Karros. And there's one away for the Rockies here in the bottom of the ninth inning. And that's a pee at the knee. A fastball at 100 miles an hour right at the knees. Satchel Paige would say that. I'm going to throw you a pee at the knee, meaning his fastball. Here's Mickey Moniak, the pitch on the way to Moniak, swinging a foul back. And the count is nothing and one. Wouldn't you like to barnstorm with the Kansas City Monarchs back in the day?
0: It'd be amazing.
1: You know, I got asked the question one time, and I think, I'm sure you've been asked that too. If you could go back into time, where would you go? I'd love to do that. There goes the runner, the third, and a throw to third by Munoz, and they've got the runner, Carrigan, a rundown. Wilson over to J.P. Crawford. J.P. corrals him, and he is out between second and third. What a huge base running mistake for the Colorado Rockies. Cole Carrig taking off for third base too early. Munoz was still in his set position. He threw over to Weston Wilson, the Mariner third baseman, just in the ball game. The throw was a little wide. He had to go get it. Racing the runner towards second, gives up the throw to JP, and Carrick trying to spin away, but he can't. JP with a tag. Two outs for the Rockies here in the bottom of the ninth inning. Holy smokes, what a play. Here's the pitch on the way to Moniak, swinging a foul out of play in the third base side. And the count is now nothing and two. Well, where are you going?
0: That was a big mistake.
1: With his speed, he would have tied the game at a base hit. Now the look in and the pitch to Moniak, and it's low and outside for ball one. 1 ball and 2 strikes.
0: And the advantage, if obviously you get into third base, all you need is a fly ball at that point, but
1: risky.
0: Yeah, risk reward.
1: Really risky with a left-handed hitter up there. Here's the stretch. And the pitch on the way. Swing and a miss. Strike three, and it's over. Andres Munoz with a strikeout for the final out of the ball game, and the Mariners win it 5-4 over the Rockies tonight here at Coors Field in Denver. They take the opening game of the three-game series. Munoz with his 28th save of the year. And how about the rookie, Lázaro Montes, with a long home run down the right field line. And that came at the top half of the ninth inning to break up a 4-4 tie. The Mariners win it 5-4. Guys out there near second doing their happy dance. And the Mariners are now 5 back of the Houston Astros in the American League West. Don't forget, we take on Houston in the next few days. What a game. What a win for the Mariners tonight. 5-4 over the Rockies before a big crowd here at Coors Field. We'll be back with the happy totals and a lot more after this timeout.
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3: The Mariners did it. They beat the Rockies 5-4. They hold on for the victory. They take game one of this series. Rick, I feel like we had the full Coors experience here. There was just base runners and hits and traffic. Not a ton of runs, really, for Coors Field, but
4: right.
3: The Mariners really had to work for it tonight.
4: Gary, we had you're definitely right about the Coors Field experience. We had bookends home runs. We had J.P. Crawford with a leadoff home run in the top of the first inning. And we had a game-winning home run, not a walk-off, we're on the road, but a game-winning home run in the ninth inning by Lázaro Montes, his fourth home run of the year. I love watching this kid take batting practice. Yeah. You can't take your eyes off this kid. He had 38 home runs down in the minor leagues, and when he hits a baseball, they go into another zip code. And this was way out down the right field line to break up the 4-4 tie. He's got the greatest smile in the world right now. He's doing an interview on television. But the Mariners, amazing job by Brian Wu because, man, he had base runners all over the place. After he got the early lead, he worked like crazy. A leadoff triple, they couldn't score in the bottom half of the second. He got the big outs when he needed them. And Brian was able to go 5 1/3 innings in this ball game. And Vargas is going to get the win because it was a tie game. But Munoz the save. But, man, what a win tonight for the Mariners.
3: Yeah, and Laz, that home run, you know, ninth inning. Tie game. He does it off Romano. Not the same guy he's been, but he's been a closer at this level for a long time. He's a real pitcher. And so, you know, he's in his early days here in the majors, but he's been really impressive so far. He's really stood out, and he's just been fun. It's been a huge fun factor whenever Laz is batting.
4: He doesn't let the big moment get to him. He's able to slow things down. He knows what he can do.
3: Yeah.
4: You know, and when he gets his pitch, which I love, he doesn't miss it. You know, he's not swinging crazily at pitches out of the strike zone. And when the pitcher has to come in anywhere near the strike zone, this kid is able to get the barrel of the bat to that ball. And man, alive. That was some kind of relief tonight by Montes hitting that home run to break up the 4-4 tie. It was a beauty.
3: 5-4. Mariners grab the win. They take the first game of this series. Hey, don't miss the final fireworks night of the season, September 25th. 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The Rockies going to have their own fireworks show coming up in a few moments. In the meantime, we'll come back with more right after this.
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3: Mariners went 5-4 over the Colorado Rockies. We take a look at the box score here. Mariners, 5 runs, 9 hits, 1 error. Rockies, 4 runs, 15 hits, no errors. There was traffic in every single inning. The Mariners have won 2 straight games without a 1-2-3 inning, which doesn't feel like that's an easy thing to accomplish, but they've done it. Wu, 5 1/3, 10 hits, 3 earned runs, 1 walk, 4 strikeouts. Bullpen, just 1 earned run combined. Munoz gets the save, his 28th of the season. J.P. Crawford, his 13th home run. Laz, his 4th, and it was a big one. It broke a 4-4 tie in the 9th inning. Randy Rosarena had 3 hits for the Mariners. Top of the order for Colorado, McCarthy had 3 hits. Norby had 3 hits as well. Carrick had 3 hits. They had plenty of traffic, but Mariners did enough to grab this one. 5-4, the final. We'll come back. We'll take a look at the matchup tomorrow as the Mariners look for a series win. We'll do that when we return on the NC Machinery Mariners Radio Network.
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3: Mariners grab the win 5-4. Before we look at the matchup tomorrow, let's head downstairs. Shannon Dreher caught up with Andres Munoz, who grabbed the save after this one.
15: Andres, congratulations. A nice win for the team. You come into this park. What is on your mind knowing you're pitching the ninth, and it's different here?
16: Yes, it's a little bit different, but we just have to trust what we have, and you try to do our best that day. We prepare ourselves to be in those situations, and obviously that pickup was awesome. I don't know who called it, but whoever called it, he did a great job over there. And you know, normally I don't pick up, so, but what's good, was a lot of adrenaline over there, so I like to have that in there and try to throw the hardest that I can.
15: What do you have to do in that situation? I mean, you say you don't do it, so you see the sign. What
16: yeah,
15: do you think?
16: Yes, I try to do it the more natural possible. Just in my mind, I'm going to throw right in the middle. But as soon as they call it, I was thinking the same thing. Just try to do the same motion that I always do, and then just go back to them. I hesitate a little bit on throw the third base because I don't do that too much, but thanks God Wilson got it there.
15: It's a beautiful play. Hey, they say that some pitches move and work different here. I noticed you threw a little bit more of the slider. Were you getting a little bit more on that movement? On
16: yeah,
15: it?
16: Yes. It's, you know, like, in my opinion, it's still a great pitch. I'm going to use it when the catcher call it, but the more important thing for me, I think, is just trust it. Trust every pitch that I have. Is what I did today. I trust every pitch that I have, and we just have to continue doing that.
15: Did you happen to see Laz's home run?
16: Oh, yeah. I didn't saw it. I was warming up.
15: Okay.
16: But it was awesome to see that. we need that, and we play good today.
15: Absolutely. Andres, thank you.
16: Thank you.
3: And there was Andres Munoz with Shannon Dreher. Munoz gets the save tonight as the Mariners grab the win 5-4 over the Rockies. Hey, it's Rick Riz farewell weekend coming up September 25th to the 27th. 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So tomorrow the Mariners will look to take the series from the Rockies. 5:10 first pitch. Bryce Miller will go for the Mariners. Not sure. It's TBA for the Rockies. I'm thinking maybe Quintana going tomorrow, so we'll find out when we get closer tomorrow. Then Kate Anderson in Game 3, 12-10 first pitch before the Mariners return home against the Houston Astros. Mariners win 5-4. We will start the postgame show when we return right after this on the NC Machinery Mariners Radio Network.
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3: Hey, welcome to the Mariners postgame show. Mariners beat the Rockies 5-4 in the first game of this series. Rockies getting ready for a fireworks show here. As we take a look at the highlights for this one before we hand things off to Shannon. It was a great start for the Mariners. In fact, you couldn't ask for a better start. J.P. Crawford, the leadoff man, he went yard right away.
4: Some work in next offer on the way. Swing and a well-hit ball. Deep down the right field line. Stay fair. It is gone. Goodbye, baseball. J.P. Crawford with a leadoff home run right down the right field line. season. And the Mariners have a quick 1-0 lead. And you can hear the Mariner fans here at this ballpark on the third base side right behind the Mariner dugout. J.P. Crawford with a leadoff home run. He's done that a number of times in his major league career.
3: Yeah, Mariner fans making a lot of noise here. A lot of them here at the ballpark. Full house tonight in Colorado. Mariners weren't done. Randy doubled, Dom doubled, and then Josh Naylor with two outs, a base hit to drive in two.
4: The stretch and the 2-0 pitch, swinging a ground ball wide at first into right field for a base hit. Randy will score. Dom running third, heading home. He's going to score. Up of the ball, Mickey Moniak. His throw will go into second base. Josh Naylor with a clutch two-out, two-run single. And the Mariners now lead the Rockies 3-0 here in the top of the first inning. The Mariners needed to get those two runs in, and Josh Naylor comes through in the clutch.
3: So a great start, three runs on the board, but then they were pretty quiet for a long stretch, and then Wu just constant traffic. Gave up one in the first, one in the fourth, gave up one more in the sixth. The Rockies actually got two of that inning, one off Wu, but he was dealing with constant traffic, runners in scoring position, but did a very good job given the traffic situation. Rockies had the lead. Mariners would tie it. A sacrifice fly by Dom Canzone in the seventh. So a tied score going to the ninth, and that set the table for Lass.
4: The wild card series. Here's a swing and a drive. Deep to right field. Way gone. Goodbye, baseball. Second deck. Lazaro Montez unties it. Holy smokes, a towering drive. Way out of here to right field. His fourth home run of the season, and that was a thing of beauty. He jumps and gives Carlos Cardoza, the third base coach, a high five. He touches home with his right foot, and the Mariners have the lead 5-4. He is some kind of excited. Lazaro Montez, home run number 4 on the year, makes it a 5-4 Mariner lead. This kid is something special.
3: That was a great moment. Gave the Mariners the lead, and Andres Munoz, he would close this one down.
4: And the pitch on the way. Swing and a miss. Strike three, and it's over. Andres Munoz with a strikeout for the final out of the ball game, and the Mariners win it 5-4 over the Rockies tonight here at Coors Field in Denver. They take the opening game of the three-game series. Munoz with his 28th save of the year. And how about the rookie, Lazaro Montez, with a long home run down the right field line. And that came at the top half of the ninth inning to break up a 4-4 tie. The Mariners win it 5-4. Guys out there near second doing their happy dance. And the Mariners are now 5 back of the Houston Astros in the American League West. Don't forget, we take on Houston in the next few days. What a game. What a win for the Mariners tonight. 5-4 over the Rockies before a big crowd here at Coors Field.
3: That was it. That was the ball game. 5-4. Mariners get the win over the Rockies. We'll come back. We'll hand things off to Shannon. When we return, more postgame coming your way right after this.
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15: Welcome back to Coors Field, where there is just mayhem on the field right now. It is fireworks night, and they let everybody basically that is in center field, left field to the end of center field, down on the field, and they're all coming down. The music is loud. It's a party. You would think they won this game, but they didn't. They don't care. They're here for the fireworks. And Las Montes providing some fireworks of his own in this, saving the day, keeping the Mariners from extras, and I guess sending the Mariners fans home that are in the park, and there are a lot of those. I've been running into them the last couple of days. You know, happy with the 5-4 win over the Rockies here. Game one of the three-game series. A little bit of a, not so much back and forth, but a back and tied or a head and tied, and where was this one going to go? But we finally saw what we wanted to see. Let's be honest here. We all wanted to see an absolute moonshot, altitude, mile-high Las Montes home run in this game, and he delivered in dramatic fashion in the top of the ninth inning. Great stuff there. We're going to hear from him in just a little bit. There's a lot to get to. Brian Wu has been oh so good the last 7-8 starts. This was one of the kind of get-through starts. We'll hear what was and what wasn't working for him, hear from Laz, get into a couple of other things. Oh, now they're all doing YMCA down on the field. It's really something. They are enjoying their evening here, Friday night in Denver. So I got distracted. I will turn from the field. There will be fireworks. They haven't even happened yet. They're still letting all the fans down on the field. Craziness. I've got a picture of it up on Twitter if you want to take a look at that or a little video. But the Mariners, this is what this is all about. A good start to the three-game series after the rough series in Anaheim, and good to see. We're going to get to it all, but first things first, let's go ahead and hear from the skipper. Here's Dan Wilson, not too long ago.
25: Dan, were you a little curious to see Laz today? You know, given the altitude and stuff, he's hit some titanic homers. Were you a little curious to see what he might do in a game here?
26: Yeah, you know, I think we're looking forward to batting practice for sure. But, you know, I think coming through there is huge. And, you know, you look at the contribution he made there to give us the lead. You look at what Arroyo did there in to jump back in that game after they went ahead. That was, you know, a big double there to get in the scoring position. So, you know, really good job and a great at-bat by Laz right there. You know, looking to get something to pull, he got it and he put a good swing on it.
25: How valuable is this for these guys? I mean, you know, Laz had more at-bats, obviously, than Michael, but, like, how valuable is this for them moving into their career?
26: Yeah, I mean, it's valuable experience, no question. And getting a chance to play, here at the end of the season, getting some at-bats, getting some, getting in those kind of situations where there are big at-bats. And I thought both those guys swung the bat extremely well tonight. I thought up and down the lineup, you know, especially early, some really good at-bats. Got a little quiet in the middle, but, I thought getting back in the game when we did and then Laz's homer was huge. And then, of course, you know, Manny putting on the inside move there, I thought it was just perfectly timed. Mooney, I thought executed it perfectly. Got the ball to Willie and able to get the out there. That was the ball game.
6: How does a play like that come together from Manny being able to identify it and then getting it out to Mooney?
26: Yeah, I think it's, you know, it goes in through the catcher and that's a sign. But I think there's a trick to it. You want to let him, you know, kind of set the hook a little bit, and you can't do it right away. You got to let him feel comfortable out there, and I thought Manny just timed it perfectly, and then our guys executed a rundown and got the out, and that's just a huge, huge out right there.
25: They certainly were aggressive on the bases tonight. I mean, that's something that probably played into it a little bit.
26: Yeah, I mean they are. That's what they do, and you know he's trying to get to third there with one out, and we're a fly ball, you know, gets you a tie, and so you knew they were going to try to be aggressive, and he steals a lot of bags, so. Sometimes you can use that aggression against them, and Manny just, I thought, timed it perfectly tonight and got that big out.
6: Laz, the fact that he works into a hitter's count and digs out a breaking ball, I mean, just both of those components, what does that tell you just about where he was?
26: Yeah, going? I mean, you know, he was, you know, looking for a pitch he could drive, looking for a pitch that he could hit out of the ballpark, and he did. I thought he just executed that whole at-bat extremely well, hit it a long way, and came at a time when we really needed it, off a good pitcher. So, all around, just a great ball game for him.
25: Yeah, jumping to start early in the first inning, you said there was that little lull. Did he do anything different, or just kind of how?
26: It looked like he got some balls up early in the game, and it looked like he was, you know, commanding the bottom of the zone a little bit better, and we were hitting more balls on the ground and just not able to get anything, sustainable up on the line or up in the air. Our guys kept at it, and like I said, Arroyo coming back there after we'd given up the lead was huge, and then Laz's blow.
6: Ryan worked around quite a bit of traffic tonight, but showed maybe a little bit of frustration as he came off. What did you say to him as you took it?
26: I mean, it was, you know, those are tough situations. Fourth time through, it looked like he was getting underneath the ball a little bit. It was, you know, it's higher altitude here. There's a lot of different factors that come into play, obviously he pitched well. He got out of a lot of those jams, but we got a full bullpen, and this is, like we've said, this is the time of year where you got to be aggressive with it, and we're able to do that.
15: Dan Wilson was aggressive there. You could see kind of the displeasure on Brian Wu's face when he came off of the field. He wanted to stay in there, but to his credit, as he always does, now he didn't go sit in the bench and sulk about it. He was right on the top rail, leaning over the rail, watching what came next, and finishing out the inning, cheering on his team there. Absolutely love to see that from him. There's a lot of competitiveness there, so that makes a moment like getting taken out of the game tough, but he's able to shift right back to this about the team. This is not about how I'm feeling about it. We can deal with that later if need be. And good things happened as the game progressed. The pickoff move, so huge, and it was funny talking to Andres, and he brought it up. I was going to get to it, but his eyes were just huge, saying, this is not something I usually do. And so when he saw the signal that was relayed from Manny to Cal, he really had to calm himself down, he said, and make sure that he threw the ball and made everything look natural, like he wasn't going over there. And the Rockies, incredibly aggressive today. They had 5 stolen bases. The 6 was unsuccessful and almost game inning. But the 5 stolen bases, that's the most against the Mariners since April 10th. 2019. So that's how out of character that was. You know, this park played like advertised. It was big. We saw the triples, we saw the doubles, and the Rockies were going to run and try and do everything they could to score runs. And the Mariners able to do just enough to to prevent that last run from scoring, and just enough to get that last go-ahead run 420 feet over the line. We're going to talk about that and hear from Laz coming up next as we continue here on the NC Machinery Mariners Radio Network.
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4: Good next offer on the way, swinging a well-hit ball. Deep down the right field line, stay fair, it is gone. Goodbye, baseball. J.P. Crawford with a leadoff home run. Right down the right field line, his 13th home run of the season. And the Mariners have a quick 1-0 lead. And you can hear the Mariner fans here at this ballpark on the third base side, right behind the Mariner dugout. J.P. Crawford with a leadoff home run. He's done that a number of times in his major league career.
15: Yeah, J.P. Crawford, he had an interesting game. He got things going with the leadoff home run, which is always good, and then had an absolutely miserable fifth inning where he had two balls just out of his reach over his head and another one just getting through to his right, but I think he was able to do enough, both offensively and defensively, to more than contribute in this game. Shannon Dreher coming to you from the Western Washington Toyota broadcast booth, where we now actually have fireworks, which is great. Everybody's happy down on the field. Mariners fans happy with the win in what they saw tonight. You saw some offense from Crawford. Dom Canzone with a good game as well. Randy Arozarena with a double in the first inning, a single in the fifth inning. So it was good to see the Mariners' bats kind of continue to get things going. Got a little bit quiet in the middle of the game, but knew what to do when it came up late. And it just doesn't get any more dramatic when Laz Montes goes large leading off the ninth with a tie game, 4-4, hitting a Jordan Romano 1-0 slider down and in, 426 feet out to the second deck in right field. 107.6 miles an hour off the bat to give the Mariners all they would need, with Andrés Muñoz with a little bit of help shutting it down in the bottom half of the frame. We're going to hear from Laz in just 1 second. Before we do, however, let's go ahead and pause for station identification. You're listening to us on the NC Machinery Mariners Radio Network.
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15: Lázaro Montes with his fourth big league home run, and it was the difference maker. Let's go ahead and hear from him.
0: Yeah, I told him before, hey, how old are you? 16 now? No, I'm 17.
6: Yeah, so fun. Laz, coming here, how much did you know about this ballpark's reputation as being so hitter-friendly and the ball just carrying so much?
0: Yeah, actually, I played this before in my PlayStation. So I was, I just was like, have fun before in here and trying to do the same thing that I do on the PlayStation here.
6: Did you notice anything in batting practice with the ball carrying a little bit more?
0: No, not really. Same part, the air push a little bit more. I just was, hit the ball first and after, whatever.
25: When you do batting practice anyways, you stay pretty disciplined. You're not up there just trying to hit bombs, are you?
0: Yeah, definitely. To me, it's more like trying to repeat what I want to do in the game, mm-hmm. So that's to me the most important, and the batting practice, trying to be consistent.
25: But when you get the count in a hitter's count there at the end, are you trying to launch one?
0: I was ready before, yeah. All the time I was ready, but I was ready for that. Like, I was thinking the middle of the field, because I know he throw a lot of sliders. Randy Rosarena told me too, so that was like, okay, let me just be on time, but think it to the middle of the field. He threw me that the first one, and I said, okay, I don't know what you're going to throw me, but I'm going to be on time with it. And he threw me again,
6: Just for the moment of that game, too, to understand it's a tie, it's the ninth inning, just how are you able to calm yourself down in that spot?
0: Really, I control myself in the good pitch, but I don't want like calm. Was angry, angry because I said, oh, you're gonna hit a homer, or you're gonna hit a homer. Oh, if you don't throw me there, why? But you're gonna make a very good contact right here.
25: But, maintaining that, like controlling your emotions at this level, has it been hard? I mean, like, you've moved up several levels this year. Has there been a difference when you get here?
0: To me, actually, it's more like, that emotion that I have in my last at bat, that's what I need to continue to have, because the mentally and everything, I got more like confident. When I got that confident, everything just happened. I need to be more aggressive with my pitch and everything, and everything's gonna happen.
6: What have you learned over the past 3 weeks since you got up here?
0: Consistent, like, I learned about in this game right now, you need to be more focused, Every pitch, every at-bat, every step that you're doing, you need to be more focused and be consistent in that. That's what I learned, Like, in triple A or double A, so an at-bat kind of doesn't matter because, Probably they don't do any home or something, but here is everything matter, you know, everything matter, and that's what I learned, like be more consistent and focus on that part.
6: Do you feel like you're getting better at that over the past couple weeks as you're getting
0: Definitely.
6: It's a nice prime example.
0: Yeah, just like that.
15: Well, that was something. Go ahead and give him A+ on the interview right there. So Laz is hitting angry out there, I got from that. He said he's not calming down in that situation. You're going to throw me a pitch that I can hit? Go ahead, do that. I dare you. Interesting. Interesting to see how he is taking everything in and making the adjustments on the middle and the mental side right now, and saying that perhaps he does need to get a little bit more aggressive out there, which is confidence. He's saying that. That means he's feeling good at the plate. He's seeing stuff that he can handle. And I don't think there is a situation that is too big for him. And I'm going to guess that he didn't really crack the code when he said, oh, yeah, it's all about I played this before on the PlayStation. I don't think that is why we are seeing what we are. Although, you know what? Maybe it feels a little bit more familiar. Maybe you feel a little bit more calm when you're playing the game before. I thought that was absolutely hilarious. But the thing that I take away from that is he has yet to be overwhelmed by anything in this game. And he is having a good time doing it, but showing a little bit of a serious side there in that he's announcing his presence. I think he wants to do that. As humble as he is with us before the game, I think he's got some big dreams too. And I think tonight, absolutely a dream come true. Also want to point out what Michael Arroyo did in this game that was also huge in a big situation. Arroyo was not in the starting lineup today. He came in the seventh inning and he pinch hit for Brock Rodden, just like Montes, who was leading off the inning there, and he didn't get too big. He did the right thing. He had a double to lead off the inning, absolutely scorched it into left field, down the left field line, and flew. You know, there was just no doubt out of the box that he was going to get to second base on that one, and he did, and that's where you want him, leading off the inning right there, and ended up scoring on a Dom Canzone sac fly. And that was the tying run in the game, which came in the seventh inning. So your two youngest players in this game did two of the biggest things, certainly offensively, in how they were able to handle big situations in a very different environment, with or without the PlayStation. So impressive night in seeing what they were able to do, in a good night in that regard. And I think that's why it's important they are getting these innings right now, and they are certainly making the most of them. And I know there's been a lot of suggestion, a lot of fans would like to see a lot more. Throw me in the boat there. I'd love to see a lot more of them as well. It is, they've earned the opportunity to be up here. They are showing good presence, both of them. We haven't seen either of them really do anything at the plate where it looked like they've lost their mind. Not too many wild swings or anything like that. They've also come through in some pretty big situations. And Laz Montes, unfortunately, tonight's home run, which, again, it traveled 426 feet, actually lowered his home run average for the season and career, for that matter, just a bit. So now the average distance between the four home runs he has had is 434.3 feet. Absolutely tremendous, absolutely what we hoped we would see from him, and it's even better than I think what we hoped, and even better when you see the person and you're around the person, and the impact that he has, the fun that he has, just really, really great to feel, to have both of him and Michael Arroyo up. Arroyo a little bit quieter, although I'm told when he gets comfortable, he's going to be the one that kind of jokes around a little bit in the clubhouse. So neat that they're both up. They're best friends. I think that's helping with their confidence. They can talk to each other about things. That sounds like a finale to me. And neat to see them do huge things in this game here tonight. So we're going to get to the scoreboard coming up next and let you know if this game had some impact as far as standings go. We'll also hear briefly from Brian Wu. All that as we continue here on the NC Machinery Mariners Radio Network.
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0: The stretch and the 2-0 pitch, swinging a ground ball wide to first into right field for a base hit. Randy will score. Dom Ronning third, heading home. He's going to score. Off of the ball, Mickey Moniak. His throw will go into second base. Josh Naylor with a clutch two-out, two-run single. And the Mariners now lead the Rockies 3-0 here in the top of the first inning. The Mariners needed to get those two runs in, and Josh Naylor comes through in the clutch.
1: Yeah, Josh Naylor hasn't had the biggest of hits, but he's been driving in some runs lately and some singles, doubles here and there, and that has been good to see. Is every run critical when you beat a team 5-4, and that's exactly what happened here tonight at Coors Field. Brian Wu started this one, and it was an interesting start for him. As I said, he had been lights out. He had given up one earned run over his last three outings. He had an ERA under 2 over his last 7 outings. And just really had kind of been automatic in all but the one outing where he gave up some runs in that time. This was not that. This was a more get-through type outing for him. He had traffic throughout the game. In fact, he gave up 10 hits. All in total, it was 3 runs on 10 hits and 5 1/3 innings with just 1 walk and the 4 strikeouts. Wanted to stay in longer, you could tell, but as Dan Wilson said, he was going to be aggressive with the bullpen coming off of the off day, and he did go to the pen afterwards. So Brian Wu, a little bit of a shorter outing for him, but maybe that helps out in his next start. Let's go ahead and hear what he had to say after the game.
2: I was in the clubhouse. I mean, the TV probably didn't do it justice. Obviously, I saw it was way up there, but yeah, that's as power as unlike anything I've ever seen.
3: What can you say just about the lineup and the way they were able to rally and be able to pull this one off?
2: Sorry, say that again?
3: What can you just say about the rally that the lineup was able to pull this one off and get the win?

0: Sam Lucas. Sorry, say that again.
1: What can you just say about the rally that the lineup is able to pull this one off and get the win tonight?
0: Yeah, just good, you know, relentless, just playing through nine innings, you know. Continue to add if there's, you know, ever innings of lull or whatever, just keep fighting, you know. Keep playing nine innings, keep playing until you can't anymore.
1: For you, quite a bit of traffic, but it seemed like you were able to navigate a lot of it. Just how would you kind of assess your habit?
0: Yeah, it was all right. I mean, a lot of traffic. I feel like I wasn't aggressive as I wanted to be normally am, but made pitches when I needed to and got out of some, you know, some spots to just give us a chance.
2: Do you notice any difference, like, in the air with your breaking stuff or anything like that, given the altitude? Like, did it react any differently?
0: I noticed it really more with the sinker. Sinker wasn't really, like, diving than normally was. But only threw one curveball, only threw one slider. But the sweeper shape, I feel like for me is normally all over the place. So it's kind of hard to gauge that. But yeah, really only the sinker.
1: Do you feel like you've gotten better with traffic out there as the season's gone along? Is that something that you've taken noticeable improvements towards?
0: I wouldn't say noticeable anything. I would just say try to be better, you know, at the little things. You know, if you get guys on, they'll try to do more. Just, you know, do the little things, execute when you need to. But, you know, that's the game. It's especially pitching or as a starter is, you know, you're not going to have your best stuff all the time, and you're going to have guys that get on, but making pitches when you need to and, you know, minimizing when you need to.
3: Okay, that was Brian Wu right there. And as we said, just wasn't the easiest one out there, did everything he could, and the outcome overall for the team was good. So what does that mean as far as the scoreboard goes? Well, we'll go ahead and get to the Chevy Equinox scoreboard. Bigger, bolder, and built for the Northwest, the all-wheel drive Equinox is where Northwest adventures begin. So right off the top, the Rangers beat the Blue Jays tonight 7-1, and the Astros fell to the Braves 6-2 in Houston. So they are tied atop the division right now. So they've, Rangers have caught the Astros, and it's going to be quite the race, I think, the rest of the way between those two teams. Taking a look at where the Mariners are, they are 5 out, of course, with the 2 games remaining against the Astros. Not a ton of hope, but keep winning games. You never know what might happen. Elsewhere, the scoreboard looks like this. It was the Padres over the Marlins, 7-2. Padres improved to 84-69 on the season. The Yankees beat the Diamondbacks, or are beating the Diamondbacks, in the top of the ninth inning. I feel pretty good about this one. 9-2 in Arizona. The Yankees got some potentially devastating news today as Aaron Judge had to be placed back on the IL, this time with a calf strain. And it's a 10-day IL. He's eligible to come off of it the final day of the season. But Aaron Boone would not comment on whether or not he thought that he would be able to play again this season. There's no timeline right now. They didn't say what the severity was of it. I would guess at a minimum he'd miss a wild card series, but we're just going to have to wait and see if they have Aaron Boone. Yankees with Aaron Boone is one thing. Without him, clearly demonstrated for a good part of the season, something very different. And the thing that is the real ouch in that is Boone, of course, was out. I'm sorry. Aaron Judge was out forever on the IL with a rib injury, did not take a rehab assignment. He could have. There were still games he could play in, but he wanted to start the big leagues, get his at-bats there, and now he is on the IL. Dodgers, top of the seventh, are up 3-2 on the Giants. Earlier today, it was the Reds over the Cubs, 6-4. Pirates beat the Royals, 8-5, and I believe, I'm going to go take a look at this really quickly. Yep, rough outing for Paul Skeen. 6 innings, 5 runs scored, 7 strikeouts, 2 home runs. Got to wonder if they're going to let him pitch again this year. Been a tough year for him, and that's all relative. He still, you know, is quite good, but not quite knockout as he was last year. And, of course, the velocity has not been the same either. It was the Mets doubling up the Phillies, 6-3 in New York. Tigers beat the White Sox 11-8 in Chicago, and that is costly. We'll get to that in a second. As we mentioned, Rangers over the

0: Blue Jays 7-1. Nationals beat up on the Cardinals 9-1, eliminating the Cardinals from the postseason play. Twins blanked the Angels in Anaheim 3-0. And we'll go ahead and take a look at those standings right now. In the East, Tampa holding on to a 4.5 game lead against the Yankees. Now the Yankees, I believe, finish up the season. It's either 3 or 4 against Tampa, and they will do so without Aaron Judge. Both teams, however, have secured playoff berths. Chicago White Sox lost today. The Cleveland Guardians won, and the Cleveland Guardians extended their lead to 1 game over the Chicago White Sox in the Central. That hurts. White Sox have been in first place most of the year. Astros, the Texases, and Rangers are all square, knotted atop the West with the Mariners 5 games out. In the National League, the Phillies are 5 behind the Braves, who have clinched. Milwaukee Brewers, of course, have clinched, and they've clinched the division and a postseason spot, 11 games up on the Cubs. And the Dodgers also have clinched the West and a postgame and a postseason bid. They are 9 up on the Padres. About the wild card teams, you ask? Well, in the American League, Yankees have got a spot. They are up 11. Red Sox are up 6. White Sox are in that final wild card spot right now, even with the Rangers 1 behind, Blue Jays 2 behind, Baltimore Orioles 3 behind, and then you've got the Detroit Tigers 5 behind and the Mariners 6 behind. So as always, if you're looking for miracles, look for it in the division and not in the wild card. National League, the Cubs are up. And actually, the Cubs and the Phillies are sharing the top spot, both a half game up, with the Padres in the third spot. Diamondbacks are 4 back, Pittsburgh Pirates 7.5. So I think you got your 3 teams right there, and that could, you know, that could vary a little bit with, let's see, Central is locked up, East maybe in the East. But who gets which position is still very much up for grabs in the National League. All right, that is what baseball looks like at this point. Not quite final, as there are some games still going on right now, but we're done with that. The scoreboard segment of this for the night. Coming up next, we will get you all set for what comes up tomorrow here from Coors Field. 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
8: The wild card series. Here's a swing and a drive. Deep to right field. Way gone. Goodbye, baseball. Second deck. Lázaro Montez unties it. Holy smokes, a towering drive. Way out of here to right field. His fourth home run of the season. And that was a thing of beauty. He jumps and gives Carlos Cardoza, the third base coach, a high five. He touches home with his right foot, and the Mariners have the lead 5-4. He is some kind of excited. Lázaro Montez, home run number 4 on the year, makes it a 5-4 Mariner lead. This kid is something special.
0: You know, when we sit down to Thanksgiving dinner this year, we go over the things that we are thankful for. Near the top of the list for me is going to be the fact that Rick Riz got to call some just monster bombs by Lázaro Montez in his final weeks calling Mariners games. No doubt about it. How good did Rick sound on that? Absolutely fantastic. Thank you, Laz. Thank you very much. Of course, that was the difference maker in this game as the Mariners beat the Rockies 5-4 here at Coors Field. Of course, a little fun in the ninth inning, the bottom of the frame, with Andres Munoz with a caught stealing over at third base. The pickoff move turned around, something he said, just haven't really done that very many times. Got the sign, and they executed it very well. Thank you very much. So it all added up to a very satisfying game, and again, you had the J.P. Crawford leadoff home run. You had the Michael Arroyo leadoff double the seventh inning and eventually scoring the tying run. A lot of good in this game. And on the other side, well, the pitching, you know, they allowed a lot of hits, 15 hits, but somehow they shut it down when they needed to, as the Rockies only able to score 4 runs on 15 hits. So a good one here today at Coors Field. They're going to do it again tomorrow, looking at Bryce Miller on the mound for the Mariners. Last time out, 5 innings pitched against the A's in Sacramento, gave up just 2 runs but walked 5 batters. You're going to look for some improvement there. I think you might kind of enjoy the difference. It's now pitches work a little bit differently here, particularly your breaking, your two-seamer, and the sweeper can be a little bit different. And I think he might actually have some fun with that. So I'm interested to see what that looks like when Bryce Miller gets out on the hill. On the other side, it is still TBA, but we are pretty sure it's going to be the lefty, the veteran lefty, Jose Quintana, coming off of the IL. He has been there since May 24th with an elbow strain to make his first start off of the IL. We think that's what we'll see on the other side. What we do know is their pitching is really beat up right now, both in injuries and in usage. So I think the Mariners should have some opportunity, if not early, definitely late, to do some damage and perhaps lock up a series on game 2. Hey, you have been listening to us on the Alaska Airlines Mariners Post Game Show, brought to you by the official airline of your Seattle Mariners. And as I said, we are going to do this all again tomorrow. Game 2 is going to come your way at 5:10 Pacific, which means a 4 o'clock pregame show. That is going to wrap it up for us here from the ballpark tonight. I want to thank Gary Hill and Rick Riz on the call, and Ryan Gildersleeve back at the shop on Eastlake, keeping us on track. Tune in tomorrow again at 5:10 first pitch, a 4 o'clock pregame show. I'm Shannon Dreher. We'll talk to you then.
15: And I got back, and I got this email, and I got to read you the email because it made my day to see this guy who wrote. His name is Luke. He says, I've been a longtime listener. Your last Good Friday show was the final push that made me accept Christ as my Lord and Savior. Please don't ever stop doing the Good Friday. If you read these emails, I'm looking for some books that may have helped you in your faith. I find it difficult to source viable literature based on doctrines available. So I recommended John Stott's Basic Christianity, Tim Keller's The Reason for God. Kevin DeYoung has a great one, and is a year in systematic theology, which is easy for people to learn, and also the Bible. But that is so encouraging to get emails like that from people, because boy, have I gotten a lot of hate mails. Apparently I'm a gay and fat and a deviant and degenerate, and those don't actually bother me. I mean, I've been called those for a long time. I'm not actually fat. I've just got thick skin. It's the old. They're calling me old. No, I'm only 50, 51 maybe 51. I'll take degenerate, but just y'all stop calling me old. 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
1: I am delighted to have you with me today. 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It's going to be at the Gas South Theater. It's going to be October 10th here in Atlanta. It is going to be starting at 7 p.m. It's going to be a fun time. I will hang out with the crowd. We will take pictures after. Security doesn't like me saying that. They did make me move my hotel because I said I was staying at the hotel on site, which is a fabulous hotel. And if you want to stay overnight, if you want an escape from the kids, I'm telling you, it's a great hotel and it is a great venue. But now security found out I said that on radio. They're like, well, you can't stay there now, buddy. That's fine. That's fine. I'm still going to hang out with people afterwards because several friends are coming who I know are coming, and they asked me to hang out. It's going to be a ton of fun. It's not kid friendly. It's not mother approved. Boy, do I have some stories to share with you. And people ask me to tell some of the political ones. I've tried not to make these political, but I got some political stories to share with you too. I'll discuss one of the first times I ever talked to the President of the United States. 877-973-7425 is the phone number. Let us go to the phones. Mario, you are going to be up first on the Eric Erickson Show. Welcome.
2: Hi, Eric. Good afternoon, and thank you for taking my call. Eric, my question is this. I and a lot of my friends are very concerned about that juror that created the mistrial in the Clancy trial. And our concern, their question to you is, we thought there was anonymity to protect the jurors. Now this poor juror who made a stand has to flee his own neighborhood. He has now an attorney, and he's being persecuted by the left.
1: Mm-hmm.
2: Do we not have protections as a juror?
1: You are supposed to. In fact, it is against the law to identify jurors of a trial to set them up for harassment. And I, of course, in Massachusetts, they're not probably going to prosecute the person who did it because she's an opinion columnist for a newspaper and she's going to claim freedom of speech. I don't think freedom of speech trumps the safety of the jurors. And I think this guy is open to suing for harassment. And the other thing is it's the other jurors. They wanted to shame him, too. It's a huge problem because you're supposed to be protected as a juror. You're absolutely supposed to be protected as a juror. It is deeply, deeply, deeply offensive to me that this man was harassed. And by the way, for all of you who are really anti-immigration, consider the punchline here. Because, you know, we've had these weird moments now where you got all the people who are like, oh, we got too many immigrants in the country. We need to have a Christian white nation. All these weird people on the right who are really into racism, like the people on the left. It's just DEI for white people now that these white nationalist people want. Who was the savior of the jury? It was not the white men on the Lindsey Clancy jury, because there were white men on the jury. This guy was a Haitian American, a Catholic Haitian American, was the lone juror to say she's guilty, and he refused to bend. And we know now from some of the good white women who were on the jury that they did everything they could to browbeat this black man into his place, and he did not know his place, and he crossed his arms and said she's guilty. And by the way, you should know, she actually admitted to killing her kids with exercise bands. She admitted it. She strangled all three of her toddlers with exercise bands because she couldn't bear to put her hands around their necks, so she used exercise bands. She was guilty. Now, you can argue that under Massachusetts law, and this is a fair point, and I have explained this on radio, that under Massachusetts law, you can find someone not guilty by reason of insanity, and that doesn't let them off. It gets them forcibly committed against their will. But several of those women on the jury wanted her to be found not guilty. Not guilty by reason of insanity, but not guilty. One of them did an interview and they said that they wanted to begin a conversation about postpartum and women. And they thought that by finding her not guilty, they could. Here's the problem, lady. Your job as a juror is not to send a message. It's not to do political advocacy. It's not to let a murderer out of jail so that we can have a conversation. Your job is to determine whether the person is guilty or innocent of the charges, not to do some sort of political statement. And this seems like this black guy from Haiti was the only one who understood that the job of the jury was not to send the message, but to weigh guilt or innocence of a crime of three dead babies. Good for this guy. I would rather more of this man, a man of Haitian descent, than the white dudes on the jury who decided that Lindsey Clancy needed to be found not guilty. And for all the people who are out there saying, "Oh, we've overcorrected on immigration," you have a guy like this, you should herald a guy like this as a hero. We need more people like this willing to defy the left, willing to defy the psychopaths on that jury. Have y'all seen the interviews with some of these women? They were deeply neurotic, progressive women who, like, literally, they didn't want to find her not guilty by reason of insanity. They just wanted to find her not guilty so they could send a message about postpartum depression. This woman murdered her three children, and that was not a dispute. All these conspiracy theory people, like, no mother would do that. It must have been her husband. It was never in dispute that she's the one who did it. It was never in dispute. Now, was she crazy when she did it? Maybe. She tried to cut her throat, and when that didn't work, she threw herself out a two-story window, and she's now permanently paralyzed. Maybe she was crazy, but you could have still found her guilty and said she was crazy. But they didn't want to do that. And this guy refused to go along with the mob. You need people in this country to stand up against the mob. And we have too many people in the country who are followers, not leaders. This guy was a leader. We need more people like him. The harassment he got was unjust. 877-973-7425. David, you're going to be up next. Welcome, David. How are you?
3: I'm all right, buddy. Hey, listen, I just quick question for you. So I know that diesel prices are up right now. Unfortunately, I'm in the towing business. We actually are considering having to take a pay cut because of diesel prices are so high right now. But my question to you is, why are we having to wait, according to President Trump, why are we having to wait till after the midterms for them to be able to do anything about the rising of the prices? And is there anything that Brian Kemp, as governor, can do to help keep the prices down?
1: Great question. All around. So let me do the easy one first with Brian Kemp is no, not really. Because the gas prices are priced kind of on a global market scale, there's not a whole lot he could do. The state could waive the taxes on gas right now and on diesel. The problem with them doing that, though, is all the prices are so high, the state is then going to have revenue problems elsewhere. Because the state uses gas too. I mean, the police cars, I mean, the helicopters, everything they have. So if Georgia does another tax break on gases, which maybe they consider doing, but if they do, because the prices are so high right now, it's going to cause revenue hurdles for the state. And so then you're going to see other taxes go up. So you get rid of the gas tax and have to raise the income tax. Something like that would become a problem when you get into this fiscal situation. Can the president do anything? The president is trying as best he can to get the Strait of Hormuz open. And there's evidence, in fact, that the Strait of Hormuz is open now, better than it has been, that oil is flowing at about a 90% rate. But Saudi Arabia is still telling Europe they're going to have to wait. They're going to have to wait. The biggest driver of gas prices, as I mentioned earlier now, the biggest driver of gas prices at this point is not the supply of gas, it's the price of diesel. Because the tankers coming out of the Middle East are filled with diesel. The tractor trailers taking the gas to the gas stations are filled with diesel. And diesel is at a record high right now. And so that price is trickling in. And the problem is that price is now going to trickle in to the cost of groceries. It's going to trickle into just the basic cost of living. It's even going to trickle in as winter comes in the Northeast. A lot of those people up there use heating oil. And the heating oil is made more expensive by the trucking costs to get the heating oil to you. The Dow right now is down over 200 points, S&P down 17, NASDAQ down 38. It's 100% related to the gas prices. The Brent crude is at $103, which is actually good. It's come down. West Texas crude is at 101 right now. It's come down. Oil prices aren't changed a whole lot because the Saudi pipeline disruption. It is a serious problem, And it is a problem that's going to have cascading effects. And you as a consumer are going to be the last people to feel it. And you're going to feel it longer than everybody else because of it. And that is why the Republicans are genuinely freaked out right now, because they know that people are going to feel the price of this stuff the closer we get to the election. And it's a lagging indicator. And that's a, that is a real, real, real problem for the people out there right now who are feeling these things. But, you know, keep in mind as well with the polling data out there, I just saw this from my buddy Sean Trindy. He highlighted in Kansas in 2020 in Kansas, the Democrat in the polling average for Real Clear Politics was up 0.8 of a point, and Pat Roberts actually won it in what races, won it by 10.8 points. And this is, again, a problem where the polling could be just completely off. And Sean Trindy says the way to deal with this is not current polling is wrong, nor is it, but that was 2014, a good Republican year. It's, yes, we've seen this movie before and should inform but not overwhelm what we're seeing in the polls. So the polling metrics could be wrong. That's what's keeping the Democrats up at night. By the way, I said 2020, that was the 2014 result with Pat Roberts in Kansas, where all the polling showed the Democrat was going to win the race in Kansas and the Republican blew it out of the water. There are real issues with the polling. That's why you rely on the polling averages, which themselves are not always accurate, but they tend to be more accurate than the individual polls themselves. And when you see the trends headed in a direction, that's actually even better than the actual polls. Why? Because when all the polls can detect public opinion shifting in a direction, you don't know whether it's a 10-point shift, 5-point shift, 1-point shift. You just know that the public is headed in a different direction. And the polls can get those trends still pretty accurately. They just can't get the actual voter, like where the voters actually are. So pay attention to the trends. And the trends right now, they're not good for the Republicans, but they're also not good for the Democrats, because people still don't like the Democrats. They genuinely don't like the Democrats right now, which is why, again, I still think that Ken Paxton has a good shot at winning in Texas. I don't like the guy. I think he's corrupt. He's an adulterer. He's corrupt. He's worn his corruption on a sleeve. I know a guy who got swindled by him, among others. And yet James Tallarico is such a weirdo. You're going to have some people hold their nose and go vote for Paxton just to stop the weirdo. You'll have some who go vote for Tallarico to stop the corruption. You'll have some who just sit it out and say a pox on both your houses, and they'll just go to Greg Abbott's line on the ballot. But you're going to have a lot of people who's like, I can't stomach a guy like Tallarico in the Senate. Perfect time for a call from Dwayne on this particular issue. Dwayne, welcome to the show.
4: Yeah, thanks. That's what I was wondering is my brother, who's pretty tuned in Texas. I was visiting Texas, and he said Abbott's going to carry him over the line on the Republican side. And if that happens, you're talking about the wonderful commercials that Jackson is running on our side. Is there any chance he can lift him over Ossoff?
1: So
4: that was my question.
1: That's a great question, Dwayne. You know, there are Republicans who are hopeful that Rick Jackson's campaign is so strong and his ground game so good that he can lift Mike Collins across the finish line. My hesitation on that is because Ossoff in every poll is so consistently ahead, and even the Jackson team internally, they're showing that while he's got a great deal of support, that Collins doesn't from people who are voting for Jackson. There's concerns in Texas. You're actually more likely to see Greg Abbott. And the big difference is, and again, we're talking about polls, and polls aren't right, but look at the polling average and look at the trends. In Texas, you got a 2-point race, and in Georgia, in the Senate, you got like a 7 to 9-point race. And that's a big margin. And I can just tell you that talking to Republicans in the state of Georgia, there's not a lot of optimism on Mike Collins. And in fact, there are a lot of people who are thinking that the Republicans nationally are about to yank all their money out of the state for Mike Collins, that they'll still come in for Rick Jackson and hope that Jackson can carry this across the finish line. But there is not a lot of optimism out there right now in Georgia for Mike Collins. And there's not a lot of optimism in Washington for Mike Collins. There's more optimism about Ken Paxton in Texas than there is for Mike Collins in Georgia. And in fact, let's just put it to you this way. If the polls are all wrong by 3 points, which they were 4 years ago, which they were in 2018, when they were in 2022, the polls were wrong by about 3 points with a Democratic advantage. If the polls are wrong by about 3 points, Ken Paxton wins in Texas, Mike Collins still loses in Georgia. And that is why Republicans are starting to pull their money out of Georgia for the Senate race.
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1: They got quarterback issues at LSU right now. LSU is ranked number 7. Ole Miss is ranked number 8. And boy, does Ole Miss want to win this game. It's going to be... Now, by the way, I got to tell you that the greatest tailgate in football, professional or college, is the Ole Miss-LSU game. It is the greatest tailgate, hands down, bar none. 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And it is going to be a brutal game. I will be watching it on an airplane flying to Washington, D.C. to be on this week on Sunday morning. 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You get 15% off. My buddy Kevin Lavelle is getting himself a putter from Van Allen Golf. I was showing it off last night at in town with the Choa donors. People want to say, let me. You know, it sounds kind of dirty, doesn't it? Let me see your putter. I want to hold your putter. But it's a golf thing. I got they everybody wanted to play with my putter, and I got the bronze inlay. It is so perfectly balanced. I love them. All right, when we come back, we have got to shift gears because there is a story in the New York Times that's going to blow your mind. The deep contradictions. It's actually a commentary about the University of California system has to bring back the standardized tests, and progressives are really upset about bringing back the standardized tests. And they want you to know that the University of California system is doing a great job. They're doing a fantastic job. And about half of the students can't do basic math when they get there. But they're doing a great job, they say. They're doing a great job. Just trust them. They're doing a great job. You know who's doing a great job is Perfectly Snug. It's keeping you perfectly snug at night. It's a mattress topper, and it's like an air conditioner for your bed. 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
0: singers and live performances as hundreds gathered outside the Kennedy Center Friday night, forming a human chain in opposition to President Trump's takeover of the memorial and his threat to demolish it. D.C. Council Member at Large Robert White spoke.
2: This is a monument that was not falling down or bankrupt before he put his hands on it.
0: President Trump says he's banning three major news organizations, CNN, MS Now, and Politico, from the White House because he doesn't like their coverage.
3: It's really just cumulative stories over the last few years. You get sick of it.
0: In a statement, Politico responding, quote, "We will vigorously defend our First Amendment rights against any attempt to restrict them." The president Friday signed a Russia sanctions bill championed by the late Senator Lindsey Graham into law. It expands sanctions, tariffs, and prohibitions on Russia in order to add pressure for Vladimir Putin to negotiate an end to the war in Ukraine. Meanwhile, in Russia, parliamentary elections are underway. Anti-war parties stripped from the ballot.
23: The only anti-war party, Russia's oldest liberal party, Yabloko, was banned from taking part. And that was interesting because for years the Kremlin had tolerated the party, seeing it as helping to create an illusion of democracy, but not this time. And that seems to be because there were signs that Yabloko was attracting unusual support because of its anti-war position.
0: ABC's Patrick Reval. A preview of next week's United Nations General Assembly from UN spokesperson Stéphane Dujarric.
24: Alongside the mandated meetings, there are about 168 events that are scheduled during the high-level week. And member states have so far submitted about 1,000 requests for bilateral amongst themselves.
0: The NYPD says that this year they're expecting multiple protests. You're listening to ABC News.
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0: A recall alert for some Volkswagen drivers.
29: Hang on to your steering wheel. Loss of control is possible because of a problem with the steering rack housing in some Volkswagens and Audis. VW recalling more than 200,000 Tiguans, model year 2018, also 2018 and 2019 Atlases, and Audi Q3s, model years 2019 through 2021. VW says the risk of a crash is greatest during parking or low-speed maneuvers. Wayne Cabot, ABC News.
0: It was a millisecond software defect that caused the cancellation of more than 2,000 flights in and out of the United Kingdom last week. That according to a preliminary report from the country's air traffic services. The defect was in a system that allocates codes which identify flights on radar. One state reports hacking of private water systems.
30: Foreign actors targeted small private water providers in Colorado, according to the governor's office. The two incidents consisted of individuals changing equipment settings and disabling remote access and alarms, according to Colorado Governor Jared Polis. The systems impacted service for less than 200 people each. Now, the office doesn't say who is behind these attacks, but they do say they're aware that any activity targeting water systems around the country did occur.
0: It's ABC's Luke Barr. The Fat Bear Week bracelets are finally out. The contest to see who packed on the most weight before hibernation includes new competitors, Bear 89, known as Backpack, and 151 Walker. Dave Packer, ABC News.
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4: 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I want you to imagine, just use your imagination, about how much liberal heads are spinning on a Friday night when we found out just literally a short time ago, only a couple of hours ago, about Donald Trump striking an historic security agreement between the United States, Denmark, and Greenland. You say, why Denmark? Because Denmark owns Greenland, that's why. But he also wanted to deal with the people of Greenland itself. And what does it do? It grants the United States of America permanent military rights on the island, but stopped short of full annexation. Now, what does that mean? It means that none of the other adversaries we have on planet Earth, like China, like Russia, or anyone else, can establish a location in Greenland without talking to us first. And it means that the United States has exclusive control over security for Greenland. Now, is that good for Greenland? I would argue it is. Is it good for Denmark? I would argue it is, because when Donald Trump first raised the issue of Greenland some long time ago, I remember we looked and said, hold on, Greenland is a bit of a negative draw financially on Denmark. Do you think that the United States may pick up some of that burden? Because, well, because Greenland could be an economic gold mine. I mean, Greenland has access to natural gas, it has access to oil, it has access to minerals. There are opportunities out the wazoo in Greenland. Now, could Donald Trump and the United States help to make that happen? We could. Do you think you could turn that around economically? I think we could. Do you think that benefits Greenland? Yeah, benefits Denmark as well. And benefits, most importantly, from my point of view, the United States of America, because it says there is a very strategic location in Greenland that we have to take advantage of. And if any other country establishes its foothold there and we're not there, then that's a problem for the United States as well. That problem has now been solved by Donald Trump. And I can't wait for the left to start figuring out, how do we call this bad? Because this is what the left in America has been doing the entire tenure of Donald Trump. I mean, from the time when he announced for president 2015, 11 years ago, they've been either joking about or ridiculing or mocking or telling Americans this is the worst thing in the world, that Donald Trump is the worst thing. I mean, he's right. He's commented before that if he cured cancer, the left would come up with a way to hate the idea. And I think he's absolutely right. So as of this Friday night, Greenland, and there is now a deal that gives the United States the responsibility for security of Greenland, and Greenland has signed off on it, so has Denmark, and so has the United States. So it'll be interesting to see where that goes and where the Democrat heads spin. But on a First Amendment Friday, your calls are welcome. 866-HEY-LARS. That's 866-439-5277. Send your emails to talk@LarsLarson.com. What's coming up this hour? The Democrats and their media allies say some of the most outrageous things, but which one takes the cake for the worst media quote of the week? We're going to hit that this hour. Would you like your tax dollars to provide SNAP benefits to non-citizens? The Trump administration tried to change the rules, but then a federal judge stepped in and stopped that effort. You ever feel like your doctor needs your permission to treat you? Is that finally starting to change? Are insurance companies finally starting to break and say you don't have to have pre-authorization to do everything in the book? Yeah. In fact, one of the biggest has made that change just now. And a shout out to our friends in Baker City, Oregon, who catch great talk radio all day on KBKR. That's AM 1490. And you can catch my show there Monday through Friday. Now, how about this? In America, should states be forced to house so-called trans women, which translates as biological males? Should they be forced to put biological males in prison? Well, the Ninth Circuit Court of Appeals, the most overturned court in the United States as an appeals court, they get overturned all the time, but Donald Trump has put some more conservative judges on the Ninth Circuit Court, and guess what they've decided? The Ninth Circuit Court has actually made a sensible decision for a change. They have decided that you don't have to put biological males who pretend to be females into a women's prison, that you can house them in a men's prison. I think that is a major move forward. The left is arguing, while they talk about the rights of women,

happen that are the natural consequence of putting a transgender woman, meaning a biological man who pretends to be a woman, into a woman's prison. And you say, well, hold on. Why would those trans women be having sex with the real women prisoners? And the answer to that is, and we've talked to transgender individuals on this show, the fact that somebody likes to dress up as a woman does not mean, number one, that they're gay. Number two, it does not mean that they're asexual. Number three, it does not mean that they're still not interested in having sex. So in other words, you've got a biological male who likes to dress as a woman, call himself a woman, identifies as a woman, being put into a prison full of women, but his sexual tastes may not have changed at all. He still may want to have sex with actual women. And in that case, what happens to the women who end up as the subject of his predations? Well, I can tell you it's nothing good. Now, should we be concerned? And this is one concern I want to bring up to you very quickly on a First Amendment Friday. Should we be concerned that almost half of young Americans now support socialism over capitalism? There's a brand new poll out, 1,500 respondents. That's good enough for a national poll. 62% overall rejected socialism as a replacement for capitalism, but support for capitalism jumps dramatically in younger adults. 18 to 34, it's almost half. Now imagine that. You got almost half of younger Americans saying, yeah, we don't like the idea of capitalism. We like socialism better. Consider that. It is First Amendment Friday. And then think about this. It's 2 o'clock in the morning in Batavia, Illinois, and a woman looks outside and she sees a flashlight and a shadow outside her window. Now, the police say that man in her backyard was a registered sex offender. A military court had convicted him in 2024. He had taken a sailor's key card, let himself into her bedroom, and imagine this, watched her as she slept. He had never met the woman in Batavia, but he found her on social media, researched her, and then found her home address. Research, you know what that means? The translation is he went to a people search site that sold a report on her, just like they can sell a report on you for about $2. 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

0: Lars Larson wants to hear from you, even if you disagree. 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
1: 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I think the easy answer to that is absolutely not. And if you say, well, that's not fair, what if somebody's emigrated to the United States, but they don't have the money to feed themselves? Let me tell you why that is supposed to be nigh to impossible. And that is that for about 100 years, the laws of the federal government, of the United States government, when it comes to immigration are these. If you want to immigrate to the United States, you have to persuade our government, because remember, you're a foreign national. You don't have a constitutional right to enter the United States. Once you get here, you have constitutional rights. But to get into the United States, you do not have a right to enter the United States. You have to persuade America. You have to say, I'd like to move to your country. And what our country says reasonably, well, are you going to be able to support yourself? Do you have skills? Do you have the ability to earn a living? Do you have the ability to pay your bills? What is written in the law is that you are unlikely to become a public charge. It's a fancy lawyer phrase, probably cost a lot of money, that says, I'm not likely to end up on the dole. I have skills. I have talents. I can earn a paycheck. I can pay my own way. And yet you have a bunch of states, about 20 of them in America, that are deep blue political states. They're Democrat-dominated states. And what they say is, we want to give free stuff to people who've come into the country, legally or not legally. Well, a federal judge just decided to block the Trump administration's restrictions on SNAP benefits. SNAP is food stamps for lawful permanent residents who are not citizens. Do you know who most of those people are that they're talking about? Because I just finished telling you that if you came in on a green card or you came in on a work visa, you should be capable of supporting yourself. The reason they're calling them lawful permanent residents is that the Biden administration, the administration of President Otto Penn, decided to grant asylum or refugee status to millions and millions of people to come into the United States. And when they did that, by giving them lawful status, but saying that you are coming in as a refugee, an asylum seeker, here's a work permit, etc., it made them eligible for those benefits, despite the fact that federal law says immigrants to the United States are supposed to come in capable of supporting themselves. That's not what's happening right now. You can find the X poll question at Lars Larson Show and at LarsLarson.com. And on a First Amendment Friday, your calls are welcome on any subject whatsoever. And of course, naysayers will always go to the head of the list at 866-439-5277. Send your emails to talk@LarsLarson.com. Now, UnitedHealthcare, biggest health insurance company in America, has just announced it's going to eliminate 30% of its prior authorization requirements, and that begins in less than 2 weeks on the 1st of October. And why are they doing that? If you're in my boat, I do a talk show like this. Do I talk to people routinely who have a problem and they say, well, I came down with this medical condition, and it should be covered by my insurance, except I need the treatment right now, except my doctor tells me he has to get pre-authorization from the insurance company before they're allowed to do the treatment. Now, can you imagine that occasionally that ends up leaving people who are ill, lacking the treatment that they need, and that time goes by? And in many cases, you can't do that. Well, here's what UnitedHealthcare promises. They say they're going to remove the requirements from about 1,700 different treatments and simply say, if you come in, you don't have to get pre-authorization. We can do those treatments without having to run you through the process. The reductions apply to UnitedHealthcare commercial, Medicare Advantage, community, individual exchange, and Oxford plans. I think this is a significant game changer. I believe it is. The affected services span a whole bunch of different specialties. Some of them, and you'll recognize them, cardiology, genetic and laboratory testing, chiropractic care, physical, occupational and speech therapy, orthopedic and musculoskeletal procedures. Boy, that's a hard one to say. Wrap your mouth around that. Prior authorization is an essential safeguard, but should only be used when it truly protects the patients and improves care. That's the message from United Healthcare. Now, my only question is this actually going to be a real reform, or is it just public relations? Because the health insurance companies understand that they are very much under the microscope right now. They understand the public is watching very, very carefully because the public is deeply distrustful of insurance companies in general and health insurance companies in particular. Now, what United Healthcare had said, prior authorization was required for about 2% of its medical services before the latest reduction. We are encouraged by the news of United Healthcare reducing prior authorization, but voluntary commitments from any insurer should not be mistaken for solving the problem. That's the comment of Dr. Stephen Amon, who is chair of the American College of Gastroenterology. Lasting change requires policymakers to enact policies that protect our patients. That's the one where I would tend to disagree with the doctor, and I'll tell you why. What this doctor is telling you is that the best medical practices and policies are the ones passed by the government. In other words, he doesn't want private entities like insurance companies or healthcare to make the decision. He wants the government to set the policies and then lock it into the law. Now, I would imagine that if you went to almost any doctor in America and you said, "Doctor, would you practice better if the Congress told you what you have to do and when you have to do it and how you should do it for your patients?" I would imagine that most doctors would say to you, "No, the government should stay the heck out of my business. I'm the doctor. They're the lawmakers. Make laws." But in this case, I think United Healthcare, and believe me, I've got no dog in the fight. I'm not covered by United Healthcare, nor do I have stock in United Healthcare, nor do I have any financial involvement, and never have had any financial involvement with United Healthcare. But knowing that they're one of the biggest dogs in the playing field when it comes to health insurance in America, the idea that they would come out and say, "We're going to simply take off the prior authorization requirement for 1,700 treatments," seems like a step in the right direction. And I'll tell you something else. I wouldn't mind at all if health insurance companies say, "We're going to go ahead and do these without prior authorization." If, however, we find out after the fact that the medical services that you got were not legitimate, that they were not legitimately applied to how you are sick, then we will go out and we will pry that money. We'll claw the money back. Glad to get your calls. It's First Amendment Friday, 866-439-5277. 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Hey, folks, there's a free report, and I need...
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5: My name is Erica, and my son, Kaysen, is a patient at Shriners Children. 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I said, "How bad is it?" 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
6: 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He's riding his dirt bike, doing all of the things that you would want him to do. 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
7: I wouldn't do anything else.
8: We're just so thankful that Kaysen is still here, because things can change in the blink of an eye.
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1: 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It's First Amendment Friday. 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
2: Hey, thanks for having me, Lars. Appreciate it.
1: Hey, I have so wanted to do this, and maybe we'll make this a regular thing. Worst media quotes of the week. Because, I mean, look, we gather a certain amount of audio and video, but we aren't able to be as all-encompassing as the MRC is. So would you mind sharing with my audience some of the prizes from the last week?
2: Okay, so this is going back to last week, and people can go online and vote for the one that they think is the worst. So our nominees this week is, our nominee number one is Eddie Glaude of MS Now, who reacted to a clip of Vice President J.D. Vance saying that we're being tired of called racist for noticing that our country was becoming dirtier. Well, Glaude's reaction was he's tired of being called a racist. He's not necessarily tired of being racist. That happened on September 12th. So that's Eddie Glaude's reaction to J.D. Vance. Once again, the left making everything about racism, just wanting to have things be safe and prosperous. Number two, we have Joe Scarborough, who says our grandchildren will look back at ICE agents the same way we looked at internment camps in World War II. Once again, MS Now, Joe Scarborough coming through with the obligatory Nazi ICE reference of the week. That pretty much happens every week. There's one, at least, if not many, but you know, Joe Scarborough came in with that one. And then third, and I got to be honest, this is my personal favorite.
1: Yeah.
2: This is my personal favorite. This happened on September 11th. Gayle King sat down with the Lindsey Clancy juror, and they were talking about the trial holdout, and she found out that the trial holdout juror is a black man. And her reaction was, whoa, I have to sit with that for just a second. I guess she had to, you know, take a moment to decide whether she wanted to be racist or sexist. You know, and of course, it's very unfortunate what happened to that holdout juror as the media kind of dug into his past and is trying to get revenge on him for not going the way that they seem to want him to.
1: And I got to tell you something, Eric. When I was a reporter, before I became a pundit or a talk show host and put my opinion in, I kept my opinion out of stories. And I would always challenge people, find my opinion anywhere in that story. And they couldn't. But one of the things I always stuck to was you have to, if you're a reporter, you've got to treat things the same. So if you're going to go out and dig into the background of the holdout juror, then is there any reason that you can give to not go out and dig into the various backgrounds of the other 11? His accusers who went out and publicly defamed him. I think you'd be honor-bound to do that. And yet, have you seen any of the major media, the legacy media, do that and say, well, if we're going to dig into the eviction record or the domestic violence record of this holdout juror, we need to do that to the other 11? Because I'd be willing to bet the other 11, they're not all saints, and they probably have some dirt in their background, and yet the legacy media kept it quiet.
2: Right. And Lars, we found at the Media Research Center, we did a study and most on the coverage that the media had. Now, don't forget, this is a woman that admitted that she killed her own children.
1: Yep.
2: The media rallied around that, but decided to investigate a holdout juror that, as one juror said, he just couldn't seem to get over the fact that she viciously killed her children. Yeah, that was a prize quote. But we looked at it, and in our study, you know, we have 95% negative coverage of the juror, while we have 65% positive coverage for Lindsey Clancy.
1: How does,
2: you know,
1: that
2: talking about her being a, you know, oh, it was a beautiful family and she clearly loved her children. I mean, most of this came out, you know, from the interviews with the jurors in the post verdict, but they gave that error time. But of course, they won't give any positive coverage to this to the holdout juror.
1: No, and in fact, when you take a look at how they looked at this stuff, even the so-called domestic violence charge. I mean, I got no reason to support, you know, guys who, you know, or women who beat on their spouses or significant others. Fine. In his case, the charge was brought that he had shoved his soon-to-be ex-wife up against a dresser, and she made the charge that he did it. He denied it. So it was a he said, she said. And then immediately after she got custody of the kids, she dropped the charge, and she was asked, well, why aren't you pursuing this? If the man assaulted you, you should pursue it. And she said, well, I was afraid that the judge would rule against me on custody. And I thought, huh, a judge who finds out that your husband or, you know, now ex-husband has assaulted you is going to then give the kids to the assaultive dad instead of giving the kids to mom? None of that added up. But what did add up was maybe the accusation was happening because they were in the middle of a custody dispute. I don't know. And maybe the guy was rightly being evicted from his house. But how do you do it to one juror and not look at all the other ones as well?
2: Well, you know, let's make it more than the juror, though. I mean, let's look at, you know, in the past, Graham Plattner, they had no interest in digging in his past. The Senate candidate from Maine, the previous Senate candidate with a Nazi tattoo. They knew he had a Nazi tattoo. They knew he had this past until the domestic assault allegations came out. They had no interest in digging into his past and looking at his past comments, what he posted on Reddit. Same with Abdul Al-Sayed. He can just simply say, oh, sure, I hung out with Hassan Piker. He's just a Twitch streamer. We'll dismiss it. Well, you know, you're the one who brought him up with you on the platform on the campaign trail.
1: Yep.
2: So maybe you want to describe why you did that and how good of friends you two are and where your ideas meet. But the media has no interest in that. But boy, they have a lot of interest. And of all things, a Haitian man who the media was loving a few weeks ago, but now they don't like this particular one. So it's not just that they do it for him. He's a private citizen. Who was summoned to his jury duty. Both lawyers had a chance to say they didn't want him in the jury pool, but they both, the defense and the prosecution accepted him. He did his duty. He didn't seek to become a public figure.
1: Nope.
2: But the media made him one. The media went after him. It's unbelievable. It's hard to believe that they weren't out for revenge here.
1: It does sound like that's what they were doing. That's Eric Schiner. Eric, thanks very much. Senior Director at Media Research Center Video. Eric, we appreciate the time. Back in a moment. It's First Amendment Friday, 866-439-5277. Send your emails to talk@LarsLarson.com. 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
1: Hey, welcome back to the Lars Larsen Show. It's a pleasure to be with you. I'm glad to get to your phone calls and emails at 866-HEY-LARS. But Donald Trump has done something, and I think it's going to get a lot of people's attention. He's finally taken action against some of the fake news out there. And I guarantee you, this one is going to end up in court. It's going to end up in lawsuits. And then you're going to have the legal question. Can the courts actually tell a president you must welcome some of the turncoat legacy media into the White House? Or is the president of the United States entitled to say, I'll choose who comes to my press conferences, and I'll choose who's not allowed to come to my press conferences? Anyway, it's First Amendment Friday. Before I get into the details of that story, 866-HEY-LARS. That's 866-439-5277. Send your emails to talk@LarsLarsen.com. If you happen to be a naysayer, we always put naysayers right to the head of the list at 866-439-5277. You can vote in our poll on X, the daily question found at Lars Larsen Show and at LarsLarsen.com. The real Donald Trump account. I am proud to announce that effective immediately, I am banning fake news, CNN, MS Now, who recently changed their name from MSNBC due to lack of viewership and credibility, and Politico, the recipients of an illegal and ridiculous $8 million subscription, an all-time record directly from the U.S. government under crooked Joe Biden, and he's right about that. In order to keep them alive, it seems like corruption to me. From the White House. They are banned from the White House as a result of their constant reporting of fake news. Media outlets should not be able to constantly write or report fiction and lies when they're covering the president, the Trump administration, or the United States of America. Thank you for attention to this matter. Signed, President Donald J. Trump. So, what's going to happen next? Well, of course, the media collectively is going to be apoplectic. They're going to say, how dare you do this? They might even get some of the folks over at Fox News who are less conservative every single minute to come out and say, well, you can't do this to CNN. Yes, you can. I mean, there are plenty of administrations that have decided we're going to allow questions from certain reporters. We're going to disallow questions from certain reporters. In fact, the responses are already coming in today. Quote, there will be a lawsuit and the Trump White House will likely lose. That's not the point. The process is the punishment. When this is litigated, the fake news will be barred from the White House. The president posted this afternoon, Politico's being cut off, CNN's being cut off. Yeah, I'm sure they're already calling their lawyers, but are they going to be able to get the courts to tell the president what to do? I don't think so. I mean, the president has the right to decide who he's going to entertain at the White House and who he's not going to entertain at the White House. And I'm sure that they are bothered by this. But what do you do when you're the president of the United States and the fake news media continues to simply post story after story after story that you know simply isn't true? Is there any kind of consequence you can have for those people? I think there is one. You can say you're not allowed here anymore. I mean, for example, on a daily basis, I call and my producers call members of the Democrat Party. We call members of Congress. We call U.S. senators. We call governors. We call state lawmakers. We call administration officials, former administration officials. And do we routinely get turned down? Yeah, we get turned down. And you just take your lumps as they come. If you're CNN and MSNBC or MS Now, as they call themselves now, is it possible that, you know, you're going to be able to say, well, we're going to say whatever we want to say and the president can't do anything about it? Well, actually, he can. President Trump can do exactly that. So he's banned all these various news organizations from the White House. Can they still gather news? Of course they can still gather news. But are they going to be knocked down a couple of steps by this? I think they will be. And I think they actually deserve it. The fact is, you can't play fast and loose with the truth. And we saw, I want to remind you of something, that for four long years under Donald Trump, the first time from 16, 17 all the way to 21, we saw the mainstream media fact check every single thing the president said. And then when Joe Biden rolled in after a phony election in 2020, what did we see for 4 years? They took that fact checking and they just chucked it out the window. And said, we're no longer going to fact check the president. And a lot of people reasonably said, hold on, you fact checked everything Trump said. If he said the crowd that assembled on the lawn for the inauguration was the biggest crowd in history, you fact checked it. If he said the sky was blue, you'd fact check it. And now all of a sudden Joe Biden's here, and Joe Biden was saying every crazy thing in the world. I mean, I remember during times of Joe Biden's presidency when he came out and said, well, you know, inflation was at 9% when I came into office. It was not. It was 1.9%. It was a fraction of that. And yet he got away with doing it because he wasn't routinely fact-checked. And then the minute Trump came back in, well, what did the media do? They went right back to fact-checking. Is that an honest way to report the news? I don't think that it is. But is this going to get some reaction? I think it is. I think Trump's finally got their attention. He said, if this is the way you're going to play fast and loose with the truth and not report honestly on my government, then you're no longer allowed in the White House anymore. Now, if somebody wants to take a naysayer position and say, well, Lars, it's unreasonable for him to do that. Is the White House the people's house? Yes. Is it the media's house? I mean, does any reporter have a constitutional right to demand entry to the White House simply because they're in the reporting business? I've never claimed that. And real, you know, honest reporters would never claim that the fact that you call yourself a journalist, and I am, gives you automatic entree to any place within the government. And we all are subject to those kinds of limits. And yet here they are going to go to court. And you watch their lawyers stand up in front of a judge and say, we demand that you tell the president he must allow us into the White House. And see which court is willing to do that. I mean, as Nick Sorter commented, President Trump just tripled down a ban on CNN, MS Now, and Politico. They purposely write negative news. They do that because they want to try to diminish the Republicans and a Republican administration. They're fake news. You get so tired of reading and seeing fake news. When you look at CNN, they're fake. MS Now is in particular a propaganda outlet that winds the left-wing line all day long. Not a news organization, just a political organization. Does President Trump have to invite that political organization into the White House? He does not. It's First Amendment Friday. Your calls are welcome at 866-HEY-LARS. That's 866-439-5277. Send your emails to talk@LarsLarson.com. 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

0: I'm Dave Packer. Reaction from journalists in Washington after President Trump said Friday he plans to ban CNN, MS Now, and Politico from the White House because he doesn't like their coverage.
1: We are banning them, yes, we are, and there may be others to follow.
0: ABC's Mary Bruce details the response from White House correspondents.
2: In this statement, the Correspondents Association says freedom of the press, quote, does not depend on whether the president likes a news organization's coverage, agrees with its reporting, or approves of the questions its journalists ask. Adding, this is, quote, about the right of the American people to receive a full and independent account of the activities, policies, and decision of whoever occupies the nation's highest office.
0: President Trump saying Friday night that he has a deal with Denmark to bolster the U.S. military presence in Greenland. The Danish prime minister says the deal will be signed next week. Big protest Friday at the Kennedy Center. Several hundred there creating a human chain outside the building demanding President Trump be removed as chairman.
3: You can either join hands now or join hands as you get around the Kennedy Center, but we're going to show that we are here to protect this space.
0: Trump installed himself as chairman of the Kennedy Center last year. Now he's talking about demolishing it if his name isn't put on the building. Hundreds of San Francisco security guards on strike. The workers are on the front lines of some of the nation's most profitable tech firms and luxury businesses, and they say they're struggling with paying for basic necessities. ABC's Gloria Rodriguez.
4: They couldn't come to an agreement, so I'm told that they will continue negotiating on Wednesday. Right now, it's unclear how long they will be striking, but they say they will strike as long as they need to get what they want.
0: This weekend, the flood threat shifts to the mid-Atlantic and Northwest. Meanwhile,
5: it's all about this extreme heat. We'll still have some 100-degree heat in places like Memphis and Meridian into the weekend. Thankfully, the pattern's finally changing. It's easing into next week.
0: ABC News senior meteorologist Lee Goldberg, you're listening to ABC News.
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0: The murder trial of former American Idol contestant Caleb Flynn is underway.
7: In court, Flynn visibly sobbing as prosecutors played the chilling 911 calls he made.
8: Somebody broke into my home. Somebody broke into my home. Okay. I saw my wife. There's blood everywhere. Oh, my God. Oh, my God. Oh, my God.
7: The prosecutors telling the jury it was all a staged break-in, saying Flynn shot his wife twice in the head as she slept. Authorities say he was motivated by an affair. The defense admitting Flynn was unfaithful, but saying that doesn't make him a killer.
0: ABC's Morgan Norwood. Florida confirms a dengue fever death. The state is experiencing one of its worst surges of dengue in decades. Meta is facing a lawsuit by more than 70 people who say their intimate moments were recorded by smart glasses.
9: Among those suing are some users in California who say it caught them undressing, going to the bathroom, having sex, entering passwords. One guy who put his glasses on the bathroom counter says it unknowingly recorded him. Meta markets the glasses as a way to hear audio, take calls, capture video without having to whip out a smartphone. It intends to fight these allegations. Wayne Cabot, ABC News.
0: Mississippi will assemble the state's largest law enforcement presence for a college football game ever this weekend when Ole Miss hosts LSU. It's not just one of the longest college football rivalries. LSU coach Lane Kiffin left Ole Miss last year before the Rebels entered the playoffs. Dave Packer, ABC News.
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4: Hey, welcome back to the Lars Larson Show. It's a pleasure to be with you on Amendment Friday. We got lots to talk about, but if you want to join the best conversation in talk journalism, it's here every day at 866-HEY-LARS. 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Let's go first to Dan. Hey, Dan, welcome to First Amendment Friday. What's on your mind today?
5: Yeah, thanks for taking my call. I just heard on the news about Saudi Arabia. They're not getting any oil. Europe's not getting any oil next month. Now, my question is, why hasn't Saudi Arabia invaded Yemen or been more proactive in this stuff?
4: Why am they against the Houthis?
5: Yes. Why haven't they been doing more?
4: I think they've been very active in there. But they're saying that Saudi Arabia has cut off all of its crude oil allocations to European refiners for October. That's because of a drone attack by Iran-backed militias that crippled the kingdom's east-west oil pipeline. So I guess you could say Saudi Arabia cut them off. But if the terrorists went out and blew up the pipeline that carries the oil, is it Saudi Arabia that cut them off? Or is it the terrorists who cut them off by destroying the means of moving the oil?
5: Well, it's the terrorists, but Saudi Arabia needs to be more proactive.
4: Well, and yet I know that that the United States and other countries have put pressure on Saudi Arabia because, you know, the Saudis are well armed enough, I would think, that they could go out and destroy all the terrorists, but they'd have to do a lot of collateral damage as well. So how far would you like them to go? It's the same kind of balance that, you know, the United States could turn Iran into a parking lot tomorrow, couldn't it?
5: Yes, they could.
4: And do you know why we don't? Because the rest of the world would say, how dare you? You've gone too far. Same way that, you know, Israel could turn Gaza into a parking lot and then have somebody come in and paint the stripes on it. And they don't do it because, I mean, even the things they do in Gaza, which I think are justified, most of them. I'm not going to just openly endorse everything they do. But the fact is, if you're attacked, you hit back. I mean, if all of a sudden one day Tijuana started launching missiles into San Ysidro and into San Diego, I don't think it would take long for the United States to respond with force. I mean, that's the only choice you would have at that point. So, you know, why in the world don't they do more? I think it's because they are warned by the rest of the world, don't go too far or we'll be just as quick to condemn you for what you've done. That makes sense?
5: Well, it does, but still, hit them and hit them hard.
4: And here's the other thing. When you've got asymmetrical attacks from groups like these Iran-backed militias, who do you hit? Do you just go out and carpet bomb the entire country? Because you're trying to go after the bad guys within that country, the Houthis, Houthi terrorists. And so who do you hit? What exactly do you bomb?
5: Well, you put boots on the ground and you go after them.
4: What does boots on the ground mean? You mean Saudi Arabia just in? Well, and I guess that's a possibility. Dan, it's an interesting question, but he's absolutely right. The latest word is that Saudi Arabia has told its European customers, you're not going to be getting much oil from us because one of the major pipelines has now been blown up by the terrorists. This is the kind of problem that the United States has been facing against as well. And that's because, well, Iran isn't doing anything right now. Yeah. Do you want to count on that continuing to be the case? Or do you want to assume that Iran, which has declared death to the United States, death to Israel for the last 50 years, that they actually mean it seriously? By the way, I want to point this out. The poverty rate in America just hit a record low. And household income just hit a record high. So why is it that some experts are still saying that Americans are about to become very, very poor? The Washington Standard reports the official poverty rate in the United States dipped slightly last year. It was already low, but it went down to 10.2%. That is an historic low. Now, that's according to the U.S. Census Bureau and the data they gather. What they call the supplementary poverty rate is a number that includes an individual's non-cash resources that are essentially unchanged at 13.1%. The median household income for 2025 was up more than 2.5% from the previous year. The median household income in America is $87,000 and change. That is the highest it has ever been. Now, here's the thing. There are experts out there who say the data does not entirely reflect all the effects of policy changes that will be hitting households hard this year. And I would imagine some of that is energy costs. But you know that we've had big tax relief. The massive tax and spending bill passed by the Congress last year. It slashed Medicaid, food assistance, and other public benefits that the liberals say have kept millions in the country above the poverty line. Do you know what they did? They said for Medicaid and food assistance, things like food stamps, SNAP, and that sort of thing, they said if you're working age, if you're able-bodied, if you're sound of mind, and you don't have small kids at home that you're taking care of, you have to go out and do at least 20 hours of work every week. Do you know what that tends to do? If you're in poverty now and you go out and work a job that you've never worked before, you are likely to haul yourself up and out of poverty. Now, the Congressional Budget Office figures that about 15 million people were going to become uninsured by 2034. And yet, the current percentage of people insured versus uninsured is actually at a very good number right now. All right? They said that there would be 15 million people uninsured by 2034. Right now,

people in America? 1.3 million. And the number of children getting SNAP benefits fell by more than a million between July of last year and July this summer. And why did that happen? Because mommy and daddy got some new requirements that said if you don't have small kids at home, if you don't have a physical or mental disability, if you're of working age, you have to work a job. When people start working jobs, they haul themselves out of poverty. As Ronald Reagan used to say, the best social program in the world is a job. And if you're told, we're not going to pay your bills indefinitely, you have to go out and start working, maybe you figure out that this is the better way to go. Glad to be with you on a First Amendment Friday. Always glad to take your calls at 866-HEY-LARS. That's 866-439-5277. Send your emails to talk at LarsLarson.com. 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
7: Welcome back to the Lars Larson Show. Well, the Pentagon has now admitted that America has weapons in orbit, but won't say what they can do. Is the next war already shaping up right above our heads? 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He's also president of Manifold Productions. Michael, welcome back to the program. How are you?
8: Thank you. It's good to be back. I should mention that also relevant is my new company, Palladium Pictures. We produce documentaries for the Wall Street Journal opinion section, and we have one on the withdrawal from Afghanistan that was up in the last couple of weeks called The Path to Zero, free, not behind the Wall Street Journal paywall. 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
7: I'm hoping that President Otto Penn was not treated lightly when it came to the path to zero.
8: Indeed. If we've been criticized for anything online, it's doing very well online. It's that we treated him too harshly. So that, at least that means you won't be disappointed.
7: No, and that's the thing, because a lot of us talked about that endlessly, saying, how in the world could you mess things up so very badly? But that's a subject for another day. Let me ask you about
8: Indeed.
7: This, though. So the U.S. military has launched weapons with secret capabilities into space. How much do we know about what's going on and what they could have put up there? Because there are treaties about WMD in orbit, but there are no treaties that forbid us necessarily from having certain kinds of weapons in orbit. Do we know what's up there?
8: I don't think we know much. We know more than we did a couple of days ago. But I am in favor of a strong United States and a strong military, and that includes weapons in space. I don't see a problem with it. I mean, I think that, you know, I was a big fan of Ronald Reagan's efforts to have some strategic defense stuff in space. I'm in favor of President Trump's Golden Dome variation on that. All that assumes, you know, defensive weapons in space, which is, I think, part of the idea of what we have now. And I am totally for it.
7: By the way, Michael, so am I. And in fact, we've made this our X-Poll question for the day. We usually put up a brand new question every day out of the news of the day, and that is, should we have weapons in space? And I would answer yes. And in fact, I threw out that a program that I've been reading about for years, known by a number of different names, like Operation Thor, or Project Thor, or The Rods from God. And I got a number of people writing to me saying, well, that's impossible. You couldn't possibly do that. And I said, no, it sounds like one of the most theoretically possible weapons, in a lot of ways, the cheapest. We're not talking about $1 million, you know, missiles or $1 million cruise missiles or multi-million dollar conventional missiles. We're talking about rods that once they're lofted in space and can be dropped back to planet Earth and precisely guided to a target. Might have the equivalent of nuclear impact without the radiation and all the attendant problems of that.
8: It's hard to know what's technically possible, and it changes very rapidly, as we've seen with AI and other things. A lot of these people that are against weapons in space, they don't like the idea of war. I'm not really fond of the idea of war either. You may not be fond of it, but there's been warfare from time immemorial and will be in the future. I just think we should be prepared to win the next one.
7: And the best way to avoid a war, isn't it, to prepare for it so that when the other guys, whoever the other guys happen to be, when they say, hey, maybe we'll launch a kinetic attack on the United States, they say, but they appear to be ready for it, and we may end up being sorry that we launched that attack. As we understand that some of the Japanese leaders were sorry they launched that attack on Pearl Harbor so long ago. Well,
8: yeah,
7: even at the
8: right.
7: time, didn't that's... they say, I fear that we have awakened a sleeping giant? Well, turns out they were right.
8: Smarter ones in Japan thought that at the time, and they were right on that. I mean, you know, who knows what would have happened if they hadn't done that. It's another one of those, you know, interesting things, you know, to think through. But yeah, I completely agree. We have to be prepared, and that includes in space. President Trump was very smart to promote and to start and to fund, you know, the space part of the space command. I think that it's inevitable that that's another area of battle. It's inevitable. And we just have to be prepared to win it. I'm particularly fond, as I say, of defensive weapons in space. I mean, it's a dream since Ronald Reagan, and President Trump mentions the Golden Dome from time to time. We need to be able to protect ourselves if China or Iran, if President Trump doesn't stop them having nuclear weapons, launch a nuclear weapon at us or at one of our allies.
7: I'm talking to Michael Pack. Go ahead, Michael.
8: Well, I mean, we just have to be prepared, exactly as you said, Lars.
7: Michael Pack, producer and director of The Last 600 Meters, the battles of Najaf and Fallujah. Hey, would you mind saying a word or two about the path to zero? Because that's one that I fear America left behind simply because the Biden administration was such a colossal series of disasters that just picking one of the disasters, people, I think, wanted to put it in the rearview mirror. A lot of us wanted to get some justice for the 13 who died.
8: Indeed, and it goes even beyond those 13. I mean, it was one of the biggest foreign policy disasters of recent history. It began with President Biden's decision early in his term in April of 2021 to go to zero, hence our film, The Path to Zero, deciding there'll be zero troops left behind at a date certain, originally September 11th, then the end of August. And that should, there was a cascading series of bad decisions after that, leaving Bagram, not supporting the Afghan military, failure to announce an evacuation in an early enough time that led to tragedy in Kabul at the airport. You know, the people falling from the planes, you know, chaos at the gates, babies being thrown over barbed wire. I mean, it was horrific. And then finally, as you say, culminating in the Abbey Gate bombing, killed 13 service members, but also 170 Afghans, and it wounded, I think, 45 American servicemen and another 150 Afghans. I mean, it was a huge, avoidable disaster. And we tell that story from April through the end of August. It is a harrowing story, but I think it's one that we need to understand for just the reasons you said, so we don't repeat it and do it again.
7: And it's called The Path to Zero. You can find it on the Wall Street Journal website. And again, as Michael pointed out, it's not behind the paywall. So God bless you for that decision. Michael, thanks so much. I appreciate the time.
8: No problem. Good talking to you. Thank you.
7: And nice talking to you as well. That is Michael Back, who's also producer and director of The Last 600 Meters, The Battles of Najaf and Fallujah. Glad to take your phone calls and your emails at 866-HEY-LARS. That's 866-439-5277. Naysayers always go to the head of the line at 866-439-5277. Send your emails to talk@LarsLarsen.com. And you can vote in our poll on X, our X poll question today. Should the U.S. military put weapons in space to defend America from China and Russia? My answer to that is yes. Put those rods from God in orbit. There's nothing that forbids it. It's smart.
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11: My name is Joel, and I came to St. Jude Children's Research Hospital in December of 1987 to be treated for osteosarcoma, which is bone cancer. 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
7: Welcome back to the Lars Larson Show. It's a pleasure to be with you, and a real pleasure to welcome to the program a woman who was 40 years ago the U.S. Women's All-Around National Champion in gymnastics and a seven-time member of the U.S. Women's National Gymnastics Team and the 1986 All-Around Champion. She went on to be an executive for Levi's and a number of other companies, but now she runs her own operation. I want to ask Jennifer Say, welcome to the program, Ms. Say. Did you think back when you were 17 and you were the women's all-around champion that someday you'd be at the forefront of a women's rights issue like the one that you're backing today?
27: Oh, no. Well, I never, it would have been inconceivable to me that there would be men attempting to compete in women's sport. But, you know, my sort of path to standing up and protecting female athletes is long. And, you know, I had a fantastic experience in the sport and won all these accolades, as you mentioned, but I left the sport quite broken from the abusive training environments. And so if you'd asked me then, might I stand up for female athletes 20 years later so that they could train free from abuse? I might have said yes. It took me a long time to get the confidence to do it, but I did do it eventually. And I was the first elite gymnast to speak out about how abusive the sport's training practices are.
7: Do you mind commenting? I mean, I know there's another issue we want to talk about, XX and XY. Why was it that women's gymnastics or girls' gymnastics allowed or lent itself to that kind of abuse?
27: It's a really good question. I've spent a lot of time in my life thinking about this. I mean, I think there has been abusive training in the Olympic movement more broadly across sport, of women in particular, for a very long time. There has been abuse in swimming, for instance, as well, and that's physical, emotional, as well as sexual abuse. I think in gymnastics, it's particularly bad, or has been, because of young the athletes are. One might argue, which came first, the chicken or the egg? Do the coaches want them young so that they can be manipulated and abused? Very young girls, a very narrow window of opportunity in the sport, although that is changing, and I think that's a good thing. It just lent itself, and it's an individual sport where I think the coach-athlete relationship is more intense in a sense. But I was 14 years old when I moved away from home. I lived with a coach. I was, you know, without my parents around. I was training 7-8 hours a day. And I won't even call it a philosophy, but the approach in coaching throughout the 70s and 80s was you just push them as hard as you can. If they can't take it, you throw them out, and there's another one waiting in line in her place. And as I've often said, the emotional and physical abuse, I think, creates the conditions for the sexual abuse to occur, because at that point, the athlete is so beaten down and turned upside down, and she doesn't even know what's right and what's wrong anymore. So it's just been a breeding ground for abuse, and it's obviously very sad and regrettable. I hope that it's changing. It's certainly been exposed at this point because of the Larry Nassar case. I hope it's changing. I don't have total confidence that that is the case.
7: I'm talking to Jennifer Say. She's the founder and CEO of XXXY Athletics, former U.S. national champion gymnast and former Levi's brand president. I'm sure you've heard the story of a group of older women. I'm older, so I can say older, and I'm not going to insult
27: anybody. I'm older, too. I'm not insulted.
7: These ladies walked in to a soccer match wearing some of your clothing, XXXY clothing, which has a message, which I happen to agree with the message, and they got kicked out of the soccer match, and then they went to a sports bar that caters to women called the Sports Bra, and they got kicked out of there as well. What should we make of that?
27: Well, it's insane. I mean, this has been happening for the last 6 to 8 weeks, starting with a Seattle Storm game, basketball, WNBA game in Seattle, where a young girl was spit at and yelled at by one of the co-owners of the Storm because she was wearing one of our shirts. The shirt you're referring to, I'm actually wearing it right now. It's a simple statement of fact. There are men and there are women. It's the chromosome. Men can't become women. Women deserve their own sports and spaces. It's become a symbol of this movement for truth, essentially, for biological truth. But people are mobilized. They're not afraid anymore. 70-80% of Americans agree with us. And for a very long time, they were too afraid because the activist class on the other side, they're real bullies, but people aren't afraid anymore. Something's happened. It's, you know, Sophie Cunningham, I don't know what it is, but people have been awakened and they're not really afraid to just say this basic thing anymore. They won't allow themselves to be bullied anymore. But it's so interesting because the other side, they keep bullying and censoring us, thinking we care and we don't care anymore. And every time they do it, whether it's at a WNBA game, I attended one in Minneapolis about a month ago with Riley Gaines. We were told we had to put our sign down. You know what our sign said? Thank you, Sophie. They said that was not allowed.
7: That's all it said.
27: In their stadium. That's all it said. Thank you, Sophie. That's all it said. Another mom in Atlanta was wearing one of our T-shirts. I'm not even at these games. You know, people think I'm coordinating this. This is just some mom I never met wearing one of our T-shirts. She was told during overtime, about 2 minutes into overtime, that she must cover her shirt or leave the arena. So, but here's the thing is the WNBA, these arenas, the teams, the NWSL, the Portland Thorns, every time they censor someone, we get more people on our side because everybody knows the censors are the bad guys. But I think it's particularly humorous. You raise that they left the game and they went to this bar, the Sports Bra, which I understand is like an iconic Portland establishment that is dedicated to showing only women's sports. But apparently they kick out anyone who says women's sports are for women only. They kick them out after taking their money for the food. They told them they had to leave.
7: Isn't that amazing? I mean, I looked at that and I thought, are you really? I mean, look, there have been people I disagreed with, but I would never say to them, hey, I don't like your T-shirt. Get out of my establishment. That's not the way we do things. But congratulations on all your success in athletics.
27: Thank you.
7: I'm sorry to hear that you were so beaten down because we've all covered the stories about what's been done to young ladies. And congratulations on starting XXXY Athletics. Ms. Say, it's a pleasure to have you on the program.
27: Thank you so much, Lars.
7: Thank you, ma'am. That is Jennifer Say. She is the former Levi's brand president, but she left and started her own company called XXXY Athletics. And now the T-shirts, the other shirts, the clothing that they sell has become an ignition point for fights over the idea. But it's only from the left. The left hates the idea. They are the people who will tell you all day long and twice on Sunday that they are the crowd of tolerance. But they only tolerate you if you actually agree with them. If you don't agree with the left, they will not tolerate you at all. They will seek to see you banned from public spaces, kicked out of WNBA games, kicked out of soccer matches, and even kicked out of a sports establishment that specializes in women's sports. If you can figure out the logic of that, I'd be glad to take the naysayer call at 866-HEY-LARS. That's 866-439-5277. Send your emails to talk@LarsLarson.com. And, of course, you can always vote in our X poll. 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
0: Hey, welcome back to the Lars Larson Show. It's a pleasure to be with you. I always have to admit, if I have a dog in the fight, I'll be glad to tell you right up front where my bias lies. In this case, I own guns. I've owned guns basically my entire life. I've owned guns since I was a little kid. I own guns today. Do I believe in carrying guns? Yes. Do I believe in the Second Amendment to the Constitution? Absolutely. Do I like the idea that some of the nitwits out there on the left have decided that they're going to make it very, very difficult for law-abiding people to buy guns? Now, for criminals, nothing changes at all. But, for example, the state of Washington has passed a new law called Permit to Purchase. This has become the new trend in various states around America. And the idea is that before you even go buy a gun, even though you're going to have a background check when and if you put money down and buy a gun, you have to go out and get a permit to purchase the gun. And then it turns out that the lawman, in this case the agency in charge of this law, has to admit we didn't read the law correct and we're going to have to change things. Dan Mitchell joins me now, owner of Sporting Systems, which is a licensed firearms dealer. Dan, welcome back.
12: Good afternoon, sir. Happy to be here.
0: Hey, you and I were just talking about this the other day because the Washington State Patrol had declared that NRA-certified instructors were not able to teach their mandatory permit-to-purchase class, and then it turns out the lawman read the law wrong?
12: They got some pushback from the NRA training court department. Reached back out to Washington State Patrol and said, hey, we need to have a discussion about this, why you're not going to allow our certified instructors to teach these courses. And really what it came down to is WSP, they sent a shortly worded inquiry to NRA as if these classes would be sponsored by the NRA. And these aren't NRA classes, so they're not sponsored by them. They would be taught. They would be a curriculum to meet the revised Code of Washington statutes.
0: Yep.
12: That would be designed locally and certified by Washington State Patrol and then taught by NRA certified trainers. And their NRA's first response was, no, we're not sponsoring that. And Washington State Patrol and the Attorney General's office, who is providing financial or legal counsel to them on the implementation, determined that the NRA's response was, well, they're not sponsoring it, so it's not going to meet the criteria set forth by the state legislature. So they said Thursday, no NRA instructors would be certified to teach these classes, which constitutes, around probably 90% of the firearms trainers in the state of Washington hold an NRA certification, myself included. And we were being told that, we weren't going to be able to do that. NRA got a little excited, went to bat for the citizens and some people up in Seattle, some trainers, some advocates up there went to NRA and said, hey, you guys have got to talk to Washington State Patrol and get this fixed because this is going to severely curtail citizens' abilities to comply with the law. It's going to be challenged in court by the NRA and others. Don't get me wrong.
0: Right.
12: It's unconstitutional as it gets. But on the face, we still have to prepare for that implementation because we just don't know what the courts here in the Western District or Eastern District of Washington are going to say when these first lawsuits and injunction requests are filed.
0: Well, in fact, Dan, think about this. I mean, if Washington State Patrol had just taken a moment to think, look, I like law enforcement too, but there are times law enforcement is about as dumb as a bag of hammers. Why in the world would a pro-gun group like NRA or any other pro-gun group, because there are a number of them, Second Amendment Foundation and the like, why would they endorse or sponsor these kind of classes? Their case in court is going to be, we don't think this stuff is necessary at all. So why would you want to put yourself, well, then why are you sponsoring some of the classes? So, of course, they're saying we're not sponsoring them, but we'll conduct the class for you. It's a whole different thing, isn't it?
12: Right. And in all honesty, nobody's going to sponsor these classes unless they're teaching it. because then you have the liability that's associated with issuing a certification of somebody, so on and so forth. I talked to several sheriffs and said they're able to sponsor a class. They said, we're not sponsoring anything. We don't have the bandwidth to do it. We don't have the budget to do it. It's not required by the law. The bottom line is we're not accepting the liability for other people that aren't associated with our agency directly to do anything, you know, in this regards. The problem really comes down to Washington State Patrol took the first answer, didn't put any pushback to the NRA or clarification, or maybe they didn't want it, but they didn't get better details from the NRA about the question they asked and the response they got. They flew off the handle and went, hey, nobody's allowed. We're not going to do it. And these are people that are controlling your natural born rights, and they are doing it rather flippantly. Granted, they're in a hurry. They don't have a lot of direction, and they haven't had much time because their budget was only approved July 1st. Still, it's a very flippant and callous way to treat people's constitutional rights. I mean, you think about any other natural born right. Would you treat it like this? And how would you respond if a government agency just said, no church, no freedom of speech, no voting for you?
0: I think they did that during the pandemic.
12: Well, there's a whole nother bag of rabbit holes to go down.
0: You know, but in this case, they're trying to make it as difficult as they can. It's as though they are on the same side as the gun banners out there. And I understand that Washington State Patrol may not like that. If you're going to take an already difficult law and a difficult circumstance and then try to make it even more difficult by saying, well, few people will be available to teach these classes that you have to take to qualify. And by the way, one detail that I'd forgotten to ask you about, if you get one of these permits to purchase, is it good indefinitely? Is it good for 5 years? How long can I use it to buy a gun?
12: It's good for 5 years, then you'll have to renew it. You'll only have to renew your live fire training every 10 years. But you'll still need to get one, a separate one for your CPL. If you want a concealed pistol license, whole new set of requirements. You got to do a class, and you've got to go pay a separate fee and hold. You'll have to have two different cards in your wallet to buy a firearm in Washington. Well, technically three, because you'll need your Washington driver's license, because non-residents won't be able to buy anything in the state of Washington.
0: Yep.
12: You'll need your permit to purchase, and you'll need your CPL.
0: All of this, and so thank you very much to the state legislature and the Democrat Party. Dan, thank you very much. That's Dan Mitchell. He's the owner of Sporting Systems, which is a federally licensed firearms dealer. And that's the mess we're in, because we had told you that the Washington State Patrol had said NRA-certified instructors could not teach the class that's required to get a permit. Now they can, because the WSP misread the law. 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

Mark Levin here. Our number, 877-381-381. Yom Kippur is just a few days away. I know my calendar. It's the highest of the holy holidays in Judaism, where Jews repent and atone. It's a very, very important holiday. So now's the time to say what's on my mind about the Jewish members of Congress, particularly in the Senate, seven of them, including Chuck Schumer, who've endorsed and are even campaigning for El Said. You're a disgrace. You covered a Jew hatred and the spreading cancer of anti-Semitism in your party and in our country. You put your party and your own political interests ahead of what is moral and right. You're absolutely shameful, and to me, you're disgusting. You know, ladies and gentlemen, you know, in this audience, I took on Tucker Carlson 18 months, 20 months ago, when nobody would. All the self-proclaimed Jewish leaders patting themselves on the back, patting themselves on the head, claiming to stand up against anti-Semitism, none of them publicly or openly supported me. Some of them sent me texts and emails. Some of them called me and rooted me on. And I said, well, where are you? Where are you? Now, of course, we've reached a good point where nobody fears the man anymore. I told my wife at the time, I said, Julie, I'm going to have to go in the sewer for a while and deal with this disgusting Jew-hating lowlife and his cabal and the rest of them. Somebody has to do it, because nobody is. There may have been a column here or there, a comment here or there, but there was no money of prominence who would do it. So when I watch these Democrat senators, whether it's Schumer, the senator from Georgia, the senator from Michigan, and the list goes on, and I watch them endorse a man who's a Jew hater. And the Jew haters are America haters. That's what they are. Makes me sick to my stomach that these people were raised to know better. And in the face of this grave threat to Jews in this country and around the world, they side with the Islamists, the Marxists, terrorist supporters. You want to know what it was like in the 1930s? While you're experiencing it. You're experiencing it. The mayor of New York, the mayor of Dearborn, the mayor of Paterson, New Jersey. But they're obvious. These are obvious Jew haters. The Pikers, the Al Saeeds, obvious Jew haters. And yet the Democrats
welcome them. They welcome them. There are some Republicans or former Republicans who embrace Tucker Carlson and his ilk. I've called them out. I call them the woke Reich, R-E-I-C-H. I've done battle with many of them as well. But the difference is the Republican Party does not embrace them. We have people, Jews and non-Jews, who advise the vice president over and over and over again, or they ask him to denounce Carlson. But he won't. President Trump has repeatedly. J.D. won't. That's the way it is. And if that's a litmus test for you come 2028, it's understandable. And I wish he would, but he won't. That's the truth.

think his position on Israel and the Israeli government is very troubling to me. But I will say this. The Democrat Party's position is more than very troubling to me. It's intolerable. Absolutely intolerable. They wish to cut Israel off at the knees. Not even sell them military equipment. When we sell military equipment to Saudi Arabia, they say nothing. When we sell military equipment to Qatar, they say nothing. When we sell military equipment to Turkey, they say nothing. When we sell military equipment to Pakistan, they say nothing. But Israel, they seek to stop Israel and obstruct Israel. Even when it comes to the Iron Dome, so they can protect themselves. These are Democrats. Democrats. There's a few Republicans who feel that way and act that way, but the vast majority do not. And that's the truth. That's the truth. You know, during the 1920s, late 1920s and early 1930s, there were Jews in Germany who were nationalists. Nationalists. Some of them had fought in World War I, of course. One in particular was a lawyer. And they would condemn the Jews in Germany who were warning that the Nazi Party, should it get stronger, should it take over, would be a dire threat to the Jewish population there. They were denounced by the nationalist Jews. Most of whom eventually were sent off to concentration camps where they were killed. These seven Democrat Jewish senators, they think they can make common cause with Islamists? They think they can make common cause with people who tell us exactly what they think and exactly who they are and what they are? They trash our country, these Islamists, these Saeeds and the Pikers and the rest. And they trash it first and foremost because of its founding, the Judeo-Christian values and belief system. President Trump understands this. He sees it. He even watches what's going on social media. He's told me he does. And people bring it to him. Last time I spoke to him, I can tell you this because it's not a state secret. He said, you know what, Mark? You are hated on social media more than I am. He said, you're number one and I'm number two. I don't really care. You see, you and this audience who've been with me for decades, I haven't changed a thing. We have these newbies out there saying they're America firsters. No, you and I are the America firsters. You and I are the Tea Party. You and I are the constitutional conservatives. All these other people are wannabes.

0: They're deceivers. And many of them are reprobates and malcontents who seek to destroy the constitutional conservative movement and all the success of the Reagan years and the Milton Friedman years, the Bill Buckley years. It's not going to happen over my dead body. These are nobodies who've accomplished nothing. Maybe they have a website. Wow. Maybe they appear on TV from time to time. Wow. Maybe they run a magazine that nobody's ever heard of and nobody reads. Oh, my goodness. What have they achieved? Nothing. Nothing. But you and I, we're wide-eyed to this. We see it. Talk about it. We speak out against it. We'll never throw in with it. But these seven Democrat Jewish senators are disgusting. They are truly disgusting. Power at all costs. And to what end? Bigger government, destroy the Constitution, open borders, usurp citizenship. Is that the end? I think it is. I'll be right back.
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13: The midterms are almost here, and Republicans could be in deep trouble. Polls show Democrats leading in key races. Tonight, Rob Finnerty on Newsmax reveals the growing threat from the DSA and the radical left. With less than 60 days to go, Finnerty says it's time for the GOP to hit the panic button. The House may go, and control of the Senate is up for grabs. 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Americans are angry. And Newsmax shows you how the progressive left wants total control of Congress. Tallarico, El Sayed, AOC, Bernie Sanders. Finnerty reveals President Trump's secret plan to fight back. Don't miss Finnerty tonight at 8 p.m. Eastern on Newsmax. 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

0: You see, folks, we have a special relationship, you and me. We've been around a while, and we speak the truth, and we speak our heart. Don't seem to position myself, don't seek to do any of those things. Position myself for what? I don't look to have my name and my face in any newspaper because I don't care. I've got a TV show and a radio show, and I have them for a reason. It's not charity, it's because I do what I do. And we created a lot of trails in the free speech business. And what I just said to you at the opening of this program, nobody has said. Others will now say it, but nobody has said. But it needs to be said. And we shall see where all this leads, because we're in this together. You and me, Mr. and Mrs. America. We're in this together. We have a Democrat Party that hates the country, as I wrote a book about. We have a media that hate the country, as I wrote another book about, on freedom of the press. We have very evil forces in this country right now. They're not new, but they're planting their flags. And do we have the moral fortitude to call it out? If we don't, then we don't have the moral fortitude or the will to stop it. To stop it. This isn't a game with me. This isn't a press event. This isn't about me at all. It's about the future of this country. What kind of country we want. We've had people fought and died for this country. We've had people who fought and were horribly maimed for this country. Seems to me, at a minimum, we can speak out against what's taking place in this country. The attacks on our history, the attacks on our Declaration, the attacks on our Constitution, the attacks on our fellow citizens. I'll be right back.
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5: My name is Erica, and my son, Kaysen, is a patient at Shriners Children. 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I said, how bad is it? He wouldn't answer me. Before we could see Kaysen, the trauma doctor came in and said, he needs to go to Shriners.
6: To survive a burn injury and to return to life unafraid and full of joy and be who you're supposed to be is what we strive to deliver to our patients. 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He's riding his dirt bike, doing all of the things that you would want him to do. I can't think of another system that has the impact on pediatric patients that Shriners Children's does.
7: I wouldn't do anything else.
5: We're just so thankful that Kaysen is still here, because things can change in the blink of an eye. 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
1: The president is being brutalized pretty much over his decision to ban, I forget the outlets. It was a Politico, I think, Mr. Producer, and two of CNN and MS Now from the White House. Said, that's it. We don't have a fair press. We don't have an objective press. You're out. And I got to thinking, whatever you think about that, I got to thinking about it. It's amazing to hear the media respond to this when the media loved Franklin Roosevelt. Loved him. And LBJ and FDR. And Obama and Biden. So I thought I'd spend a little bit of time on this with you, if I may. Oh, I've got all kinds of news articles and clips and so forth and so on, but sometimes we just don't do that. Unfreedom of the Press. My wife came up with the title. It was brilliant. Not long after the nation's founding, President Adams and his Federalist Party instituted the Sedition Act of 1798. The Richard Buell Jr. of Wesleyan University explained, men in the thick of a revolution may well be forgiven if they sacrifice principles to the needs of a desperate moment. But the events of the late 1790s cannot be so explained. Less than 10 years after framing the First Amendment, Congress passed and President Adams signed the Sedition Law. So what did that law do, folks? It made illegal the following. Ready? To write, print, utter or publish, or cause it to be done, or assist in it, any false, scandalous, and malicious writing against the government of the United States, or either House of Congress or the President, with intent to defame, or bring either into contempt or disrepute, or to excite against either the hatred of the people of the United States, or to stir up sedition, or to excite unlawful combinations against the government, to resist it, or to aid or encourage hostile designs of foreign nations. How do you like that? Adams and his party controlled, obviously, the presidency, the House, and the Senate. Armed with this statute, Buell writes, the Secretary of State, Timothy Pickering, proceeded to launch a systematic attack on the major opposition presses, clearly with the design of silencing them during the election of 1800. In addition, several Republican printers in the states with Federalist-controlled judicial systems, were prosecuted under the common law. No one could seriously have doubted that these prosecutions represented a deliberate attempt to muzzle the Republican presses. Jefferson was a Republican. Nevertheless, Federalists maintained that nothing, either in the Sedition Law or its administration, was inconsistent with the First Amendment. Excuse me. And that the law actually expanded freedom of publishers by liberalizing the common law of libels. The revolutionaries had an explanation for the apparent conflict between their words and their deeds. None had ever denied that the press could abuse its privileges and that such abuse should be restrained. Now, the Adams administration actually prosecuted more than two dozen individuals, including journalist Thomas Cooper, editor of the Northumberland Gazette in Pennsylvania, James Callender, a writer with the Richmond Examiner in Virginia, and Charles Holt, editor of the New London Bee in Connecticut, all of whom were fined and served prison sentences, and all of whom were more sympathetic to the Jeffersonian Republican cause. Among other things, Adams and his party, witnesses to the bloody French Revolution and the ensuing decade-long upheaval of that society, claimed the Sedition Law would not prevent legitimate criticism of the government, the exercise of press freedom, but would restrain lies from various factions and groups aimed at delegitimizing democratic rule. So the Jeffersonian Republicans countered that political criticism necessarily contained opinion as well as fact, and that no jury could determine the truth or falsehood of an opinion. Moreover, various state laws provided recourse for seditious libel. With Thomas Jefferson's victory in 1800, and his more libertarian beliefs, as well as the Republican takeover of Congress, the Sedition Act would die and freedom of the press would be honored again. Despite extraordinary provocations, the Republicans never responded as the Federalists had in the analogous circumstances of the late 1790s. Decades later, during the Civil War, Abraham Lincoln and the Republicans were dealing with the gravest threat to the Republic since its founding, a war over secession and slavery that engulfed the country eventually, resulting in more than 700,000 casualties. Historian Harold Holzer noted that following the first Bull Run disaster, the administration turns its attention not only to fighting weaponry and raising more troops, but also to quelling home front newspaper criticism that the president, his cabinet advisors, and more surprisingly, many northern newspaper editions and editors believe was morphing from tolerable dissent into nation-threatening treason, quote-unquote. The Lincoln administration believed that in the case of an unprecedented rebellion and under the powers the president had claimed in order to crush it, military necessity superseded constitutional protection. And based on this argument, the administration began conducting, or when it occurred spontaneously, tolerating repressive actions against opposition newspapers. As time went on, the military and the government began punishing editorial opposition to the war itself. Authorities banned pro-peace newspapers from the U.S. mails, shut down newspaper offices, and confiscated printing materials. They intimidated and sometimes imprisoned reporters, editors, and publishers who sympathized with the South or objected to armed struggle to restore the Union. And for the first year of the war, Lincoln left no trail of documents attesting to any personal conviction that dissenting newspapers ought to be muzzled. But neither did he say anything to control or contradict such efforts when they were undertaken by his cabinet officers or military commanders. Lincoln did not initiate press suppression and remained ambivalent about its execution, but seldom intervened to prevent it. St. Michael's College professor David T.Z. Mindich adds that in 1862, after Lincoln appointed him Secretary of War, Edwin Stanton penned a letter to the president requesting sweeping powers, which would include total control of the telegraph lines. By rerouting those lines through his office, Secretary of War Stanton would keep tabs on various amounts of communication, journalistic, governmental, and personal. And on the back of Stanton's letter, Lincoln scribbled his approval. Quote, the Secretary of War has my authority to exercise its discretion in the matter within mentioned. Unquote. Having the telegraph lines running through Stanton's office made his department the nexus of war information. Lincoln visited regularly to get the latest on the war. Stanton collected news from generals, telegraph operators, and reporters. He had a journalist's love of breaking the story and an autocrat's obsession with information control. And he used his power over the telegraphs to influence what journalists did or didn't publish. In 1862, the House Judiciary Committee took up the question of telegraph censorship and called for restraint on the part of the administration's censors. On May 18, 1864, the AP distributed what turned out to be a forged copy of a presidential proclamation. The inauthenticity was unknown to the publishers and editors of the pro-Democrat, anti-war New York World and New York Journal of Commerce newspapers, who fell for the ruse and printed it. The document urged a national day of fasting, humiliation, and prayers, hinted darkly about the general state of the country, and called for a breathtaking 400,000 new volunteers. With Ulysses S. Grant enduring a bloodbath of casualties in his struggle to subdue Robert E. Lee, the proclamation seemed a cry of desperation, an admission that to prevail, the Union required both divine intervention and a huge infusion of fresh troops. It was major news, and it was a lie. An outraged Lincoln took direct action, believing these papers were damaging the Union effort, and issued an executive order. And I lay it out. You can read it later. Major General John Adams Dix was ordered to execute the presidential directive, which he did reluctantly. The two papers were shut down and the two editors detained at Army headquarters. Dix soon uncovered the perpetrator of the hoax, a one-time New York Times correspondent, Times has always sucked, hasn't it? Joseph Howard Jr., on May 21, 1864, both editors were permitted to reopen their papers. However, Lincoln's angry reaction to the two papers apparently was less about a hoax and more about the fact that the night before the publication of the forged presidential proclamation, the president had been working on an authentic proclamation that indeed did call for more troops, 300,000 more, by either enlistment or conscription. The published forgery unleashed panic within the White House and the cabinet that someone may have leaked a genuine proclamation and potentially harmed the war effort. During the course of another war, let me take a break now and I will continue this because we're going to move into World War I and Woodrow Wilson. I want you to know these facts. You're not going to get them anywhere else. We'll be right back.
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0: Why liberals hate this show, but listen anyway. They know they're probably wrong. Mark Levin is on the radio.

You know, folks, you really can't understand what's happening in the Middle East by watching a few minutes of left-wing news or scrolling social media. The headlines give you the explosion. They don't give you the history. They don't tell you how we got here or what's coming next. Israel sits at the center of the storm. It's at the center of a conflict with consequences far beyond the region. The real threat of a wider war, and all of it is on the line. That's why Pastor John Hagee, the great John Hagee, who has founded Christians United for Israel, who's my pastor, my dear friend, our family's dear friend, and his family ours. He wrote, "The Middle East conflict, this is really a blockbuster, the Middle East conflict. If you want to understand the forces driving this war, and what this portends, and you need this history, and you need it for yourself and for the next generation, so I'm beseeching you to be a first-time donor to Hagee Ministries. 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That's 855-694-9647. Yep. Let's continue. And we may have to do a little bit of this into the second hour, and that's fine by me. I want you to know your history, the history of the country. During the course of another war, this time World War I, President Woodrow Wilson, who had been a leading progressive intellectual for decades, and by the way, the worst racist to ever serve in public office at that level, supported a series of congressional amendments that Congress added to the Espionage Act, which collectively became known as the Sedition Act of May 16, 1918. Now that act stated in part, "Whoever, when the United States is at war, shall willfully utter, print, write, or publish any disloyal, profane, scurrilous, or abusive language about the form of government of the United States or the Constitution of the United States or the military or naval forces of the United States or the flag of the United States," excuse me, "or the uniform of the Army or Navy or the United States into contempt, scorn, disrepute, shall be punished by a fine of not more than $10,000 or imprisoned for not more than 20 years. Or both. Provided that any employee or official of the United States government who commits any disloyal act or utters any usurpation or unpatriotic or disloyal language, or who, in an abusive or violent manner, criticizes the Army or Navy or the flag of the United States, shall be at once dismissed from the service." Numerous opponents of Wilson's war policies were charged and imprisoned. In fact, Wilson had already instituted extensive measures to curtail press freedom. Christopher Daley, professor at Boston University, has written that during the lead-up to America's interest in World War I, the Wilson administration took immediate steps at home to curtail one of the pillars of democracy, press freedom, by implementing a plan to control, manipulate, and censor all news coverage on a scale never seen in the United States' history. Following the lead of the Germans and British, Wilson elevated propaganda and censorship to strategic elements of all-out war. And even before the U.S. entered the war, Wilson had expressed the expectation that his fellow Americans would show what he considered loyalty. Wilson started one of the earliest uses of government propaganda. He waged a campaign of intimidation and outright suppression against those ethnic and socialist papers that continued to oppose the war. And taken together,
These wartime measures added up to an unprecedented assault on press freedom. Wilson also created an elaborate domestic spy network to watch German immigrants and American radicals. Federal agents arrested hundreds for making anti-war speeches and sometimes for informal and private remarks. Eugene Debs, four-time presidential candidate for the Socialist Party, was arrested in June 1918 for suggesting during a speech the young American men were fit for something better than slavery and cannon fodder. Sentenced to 10 years in prison, he defiantly ran for president in 1920 from his jail cell in Atlanta and received almost 1 million votes. And during the war, more than 2,000 men and women were arrested for disloyal speech, and over 1,200 of them went to prison. Furthermore, Wilson issued an executive order on April 13, 1917, establishing the Committee on Public Information, CPI, a massive propaganda machine that would put the government in the business of actively shaping press coverage about the war. Wilson appointed a former journalist and loyal political supporter, George Creel, to lead the operation. And the CPI was a veritable magnet for political progressives of all stripes, intellectual, muckrakers, even some socialists, all sharing a sense of the threat to democracy posed by German militarism. While the Wilson administration planted official news stories within media outlets, published an official government newspaper that was widely distributed, and secured free advertising and press publications, the CPI had a film division, the government, foreign language newspaper division, advertising division, and speakers division. At the same time, the government severely limited press access to people and operations related to the war effort. The CPI was pervasive. It mobilized 150,000 American word maestros to pitch America's involvement in the war as necessary and noble, and it goes on. And then I want to move to FDR in the next hour when we come back, because this is the great demigod of the Democrats, FDR, who got away with more civil liberties violations, more corruption, more abuse of the media, abuse of power, really, than any president we've ever had. And yet, the Democrats keep pointing to him as one of the greats. I'll be right back.

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6: From ABC News, I'm Dave Packer. Reaction from journalists in Washington after President Trump said Friday he plans to ban CNN, MS Now, and Politico from the White House because he doesn't like their coverage.
7: We are banning them, yes, we are, and there may be others to follow.
6: ABC's Mary Bruce details the response from White House correspondents.
8: In this statement, the Correspondents Association says freedom of the press, quote, does not depend on whether the president likes a news organization's coverage, agrees with its reporting, or approves of the questions its journalists ask. Adding, this is, quote, about the right of the American people to receive a full and independent account of the activities, policies, and decision of whoever occupies the nation's highest office.
6: President Trump saying Friday night that he has a deal with Denmark to bolster the U.S. military presence in Greenland. The Danish prime minister says the deal will be signed next week. Big protest Friday at the Kennedy Center. Several hundred there creating a human chain outside the building demanding President Trump be removed as chairman.
9: You can either join hands now or join hands as you get around the Kennedy Center, but we're going to show that we are here to protect this space.
6: Trump installed himself as chairman of the Kennedy Center last year. Now he's talking about demolishing it if his name isn't put on the building. Hundreds of San Francisco security guards on strike. The workers are on the front lines of some of the nation's most profitable tech firms and luxury businesses, and they say they're struggling with paying for basic necessities. ABC's Gloria Rodriguez.
10: They couldn't come to an agreement, so I'm told that they will continue negotiating on Wednesday. Right now, it's unclear how long they will be striking, but they say they will strike as long as they need to get what they want.
6: This weekend, the flood threat shifts to the mid-Atlantic and Northwest. Meanwhile,
11: it's all about this extreme heat. We'll still have some 100-degree heat in places like Memphis and Meridian into the weekend. Thankfully, the pattern's finally changing. It's easing into next week.
6: ABC News senior meteorologist Lee Goldberg, you're listening to ABC News.
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6: The murder trial of former American Idol contestant Caleb Flynn is underway.
14: In court, Flynn visibly sobbing as prosecutors played the chilling 911 calls he made.
15: Somebody broke into my home. Somebody broke into my home. Okay. And shot my wife. There's blood everywhere. Oh, my God. Oh, my God. Oh, my God.
14: But prosecutors telling the jury it was all a staged break-in, saying Flynn shot his wife twice in the head as she slept. Authorities say he was motivated by an affair. The defense admitting Flynn was unfaithful, but saying that doesn't make him a killer.
6: ABC's Morgan Norwood. Florida confirms a dengue fever death. The state is experiencing one of its worst surges of dengue in decades. Meta is facing a lawsuit by more than 70 people who say their intimate moments were recorded by smart glasses.
16: Among those suing are some users in California who say it caught them undressing, going to the bathroom, having sex, entering passwords. One guy who put his glasses on the bathroom counter says it unknowingly recorded him. Meta markets the glasses as a way to hear audio, take calls, capture video without having to whip out a smartphone. It intends to fight these allegations. Wayne Cabot, ABC News.
6: Mississippi will assemble the state's largest law enforcement presence for a college football game ever this weekend when Ole Miss hosts LSU. It's not just one of the longest college football rivalries. LSU coach Lane Kiffin left Ole Miss last year before the Rebels entered the playoffs. Dave Packer, ABC News.
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18: 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He's here. 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
19: 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Our number, 877-381-3811, 877-381-3811, Woodrow Wilson. Now we're going to move to FDR. This will surprise many of you, although it shouldn't. Let me make sure I start at the right place here, ladies and gentlemen. Yes, here we are. David Beto, professor at the University of Alabama, has written of President Franklin Roosevelt in his war against the press during the New Deal and later World War II, for example. He writes, at its inception in 1934, the Federal Communications Commission reduced the license renewal period for stations from 3 years to 6 months. That's all. This would allow Roosevelt maximum authority over the life and death of radio stations. Meanwhile, Roosevelt tapped Herbert L. Petty as secretary of the FCC and its predecessor, the Federal Radio Commission. Petty had overseen radio for Roosevelt in his 1932 campaign. After his appointment, he worked in tandem, I should say, with the Democrat National Committee to handle, quote, radio matters with both the networks and local stations. It didn't take long for broadcasters to get the message. NBC announced that it was limiting broadcasts contrary to the policies of the United States government. CBS Vice President Henry Bellows said that no broadcast would be permitted over the Columbia Broadcasting System that in any way was critical of any policy of the administration. And he elaborated that the Columbia system was at the disposal of FDR and his administration, and they would permit no broadcast that did not have his approval. Local station owners and network executives alike took it for granted, as editor and publisher observed, that each station had to dance to government tunes because it is under government license. You following this, folks? But Roosevelt's manipulation and reach went well beyond the nascent broadcast media. Beto explained that Roosevelt's intimidation efforts reached their apogee in the hands of the Special Senate Committee on Lobbying. The president indirectly recruited Senator Hugo Black. Now, Hugo Black was a member of the Klan. He was a lawyer for the Klan in Alabama, and he would become FDR's first nominee to the Supreme Court, and, of course, he was confirmed by the Democrats. A zealous and effective New Deal loyalist as chair, the Black Committee undertook a wide-ranging investigation into anti-New Deal critics, including journalists. These are all Democrats. Black was granted access to tax returns dating back to 1925 of such critics as David Lawrence of the United States News. He then demanded that his targets turn over their private telegrams and telegraph companies, let the committee search copies of all incoming and outgoing telegrams for the first 9 months of 1935. When Western Union refused on privacy grounds, the FCC at Black's urging ordered it to comply. So they were giving them private Western Union telegraph communications. The extent of the government's intrusion into private telegram communications was shocking. Over a nearly three-month period at the end of 1933, writes Beto, FCC and Black Committee staffers searched great stacks of telegrams in Western Union's D.C. office. Operating with virtually no restriction, they read the communications of sundry lobbyists, newspaper publishers, and conservative political activists, as well as every member of Congress. Writing to Black, one investigator stated that they'd gone through 35,000 to 50,000 telegrams per day. Various newspapers and members of Congress later estimated that staffers had examined some 5 million telegrams over the course of the investigation. The committee used the information it found as a basis for more than 1,000 new subpoenas. And one of these was for all incoming and outgoing telegrams, not just those sent through Washington, D.C., of White House cows and anti-New Deal newspaper chain in the Northwest. Hugo Black would become Roosevelt's first appointee to the Supreme Court. Early in his career, he'd been a member of the Ku Klux Klan, a lawyer for them. In another example, Beto writes that during the 1930s, newspaper publisher Edward Rumley formed an alliance with other New Deal critics, including newspaper publisher Frank Gannett, the well-known conservationist and civil libertarian Amos Pinchot. On the same day that FDR announced his court-packing plan in 1937, the trio organized the Committee for Constitutional Government. Gannett wrote the checks. Rumley ran day-to-day operations. The CCG led perhaps the first successful offensive against the New Deal, pioneering the use of direct mail and helping to defeat the court-packing plan. But where are the media today, ladies and gentlemen? For this, Rumley was singled out by Roosevelt's congressional loyalists. Didn't take long for the Democrats to strike back. In 1938, Senator Sherman Minton of Indiana announced a sweeping investigation of lobbies targeting forces opposed to the objectives of the administration. The Minton Committee staff arrived en masse at the CCG's office, where they began copying files. After watching this for several hours, Rumley ordered them out, charging them with an illegal fishing expedition. But Senator Minton's undoing, however, was his proposal to make it a felony to publish as a fact anything known to be false. Well, finally, there was a resulting public backlash over a perceived threat to free speech, which led to the collapse of the investigation. But over the next decade, the CCG distributed over 82 million pieces of literature, criticizing such policies as expanded government medical insurance, public housing, and labor legislation. Roosevelt was also a huge admirer of this George Creel that I just spoke about, Woodrow Wilson's top propagandist. And it goes on and on and on. And I'll tell you what else he did. He unleashed the IRS against certain publishers that he didn't like the publisher of the Philadelphia Inquirer, who was anti-New Deal and a Republican. And he wasn't alone. He supported publishers who supported his agenda by protecting them. But he went after publishers who opposed his agenda by investigating them. Pretty bad stuff, don't you think, Mr. Producer? But let's talk about Barack Obama. Let's bring it up before we run out of time here. His relationship, not just with the working press, but with the media owners, publishers, and commentators. And like Roosevelt, Obama acted against the media in a variety of significant ways. A retired Washington Post executive editor writing an opinion page piece explained that the Justice Department secretly subpoenaed and seized from telephone companies 2 months of records for 20 Associated Press phone lines and switchboards used by more than 100 reporters in four of its news.

0: for 20 Associated Press phone lines and switchboards used by more than 100 reporters in four of its news bureaus. It's the AP. The Obama administration subpoenaed and seized records of telephone calls and emails between several New York Times reporters and government officials, between a Fox News reporter, we know him, James Rosen, and a State Department contact analyst, and between two journalists and a former CIA officer. Specifically, in 2010, the FBI spied on James Rosen, a then Fox News reporter, collecting his cell phone records, seizing 2 days of his personal emails, using a State Department security badge to track his movements in and out the department. The FBI also accused him of violating the Espionage Act of 1917, at the very least, either as an aider, abettor, or a co-conspirator, they said, with one of his government sources. James Risen, not to be confused with James Rosen, a reporter for the New York Times, was also treated as a co-conspirator with a government source who was indicted by the Obama administration under the Espionage Act of 1917. James Risen was subpoenaed. The government sought access to his phone and computer records, tried to compel him to testify against one of his sources, and for several years threatened him with imprisonment. Risen would later describe the Obama administration as, quote, the greatest enemy of press freedom in a generation. You folks have never heard about any of this, have you, or you don't remember it? The AP found that the Obama administration used the 1917 Espionage Act with unprecedented vigor, prosecuting more people under the law for leaking sensitive information to the public than all previous modern administrations combined. Obama's Justice Department dug into confidential communications between news organizations and their sources as part of that effort. In response to the Obama administration's surveillance of the AP, its CEO, Gary Pruitt, asserted that these records potentially reveal communications with confidential sources across all of the news-gathering activities undertaken by the AP during a two-month period, provide a roadmap to AP's news-gathering operations, and disclose information about AP's activities and operations that the government has no conceivable right to know. The Obama administration also briefly entertained the idea of overseeing content of the radio programming and so forth and so on. So Trump says, Politico, CNN, and MS Now, you can get out of the White House. You guys, you're not reporters. You're advocates for the left in the Democrat Party. And he's accused of being the biggest authoritarian ever as president of the United States, Mr. Producer. Do you think he is? You think he is, Rich? Do you hear what these guys, other presidents were doing? Again, you don't have to agree with what President Trump is doing. But this history is important. Context is important. FDR is loved by the modern media, the modern Democrat Party. He was the biggest authoritarian in American presidential history. And he's praised by the historians. Why? Because he was a socialist. That's why. I'll be right back.
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0: One more time. Here we go. I think one of these days, Mr. Producer, I should do a host show of our music, don't you? I wonder if the affiliates would object to that.
1: I don't think so.
0: I don't think so. All right. Okie dokie. I don't know how much time we have in this segment. Do we have more than 2 minutes? Governor Sarah Huckabee Sanders, she's in the Oval Office. The media is very upset. The president has banned three of these media sources. Doesn't mean he shut them down. He hasn't turned the IRS on them. Nobody's gone to prison. Nobody's being subpoenaed. You know, this is what past presidents have done. Again, whether you agree with them or not, I'm just giving you context. And here she is and here he is. Cut 22, go.
2: If they want to write him, that's fine. But I don't have to let him into my, into the people's house. Yeah, please.
3: Governor Sanders,
2: Governor, go ahead.
3: Sure. I think it's hard for you to argue against a free press when you're literally standing in the Oval Office asking questions of the President of the United States. He's been more accessible and easier to talk to than any president in history. Think about the previous administration where he could barely get through a press conference, and yet you have the opportunity to stand here in the Oval Office and ask questions to the leader of the free world. I mean, that's pretty free. And you're standing here asking those questions. I think the president is right to support the First Amendment, but he's also right to ask that you be honest and fair. That's not an unreasonable thing.
2: Well, look at the way you treated Biden. He went a year and a half without having a press conference. A year and a half. And what was the question you asked him most? What is your favorite flavored ice cream? Okay? What? I think you asked him that question once. What ice cream do you like the best? I mean, I heard that question so many times, and he'd always say, vanilla. That's a good thing. It was very consistent. I'm surprised he got that right. But he'd always say vanilla.
0: Now I'm in the mood for lactose-free ice cream, Mr. Producer. Chocolate. They asked me the question. It's chocolate. It's always chocolate. Now and then vanilla, but mostly chocolate. Oh, yeah. I don't know what I'd do. Probably lose a good 20 pounds if they didn't come up with these dairy-free so-called milk products. Seriously. It's a weird thing, by the way, lactose intolerance. It mostly occurs in blacks and Jews. And I think that's a fairly obvious reason. Cow's milk and so forth, because neither really had much access to it historically, and your body, you know, reacts to these things and grows for or against these things. But to me, it's been the greatest development since sliced bread. And let me tell you something else. I like sliced bread, too. And don't let my wife hear this. I like white, soft, sliced bread. Do you like that, Mr. Producer? Nothing better. I go to the store, and there's 7 grains and 12 grains. Who wants to be crunching down on stuff? Do you want it between your teeth and in your mouth? And I want bread. It's same with peanut butter. Crunchy peanut butter. Who wants crunchy peanut butter? You want peanuts? Eat peanuts. You want peanut butter? All right, you ready? Nothing better than a peanut butter and jelly sandwich on white bread. I love it. And maybe some Ruffles, you know, potato chips. What's wrong with that? Nothing's wrong with that. I like it. So what? I'll be right back.

0: The midterms are almost here, and Republicans could be in deep trouble. Polls show Democrats leading in key races. Tonight, Rob Finnerty on Newsmax reveals the growing threat from the DSA and the radical left. With less than 60 days to go, Finnerty says it's time for the GOP to hit the panic button. The House may go, and control of the Senate is up for grabs. Gas prices, mortgage rates, health care, and out-of-control national debt. Americans are angry. And Newsmax shows you how the progressive left wants total control of Congress. Tallarico, El Sayed, AOC, Bernie Sanders. Finnerty reveals President Trump's secret plan to fight back. Don't miss Finnerty tonight at 8 p.m. Eastern on Newsmax. 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
1: 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President Trump in the Oval Office today. And you know, Governor Sarah Huckabee Sanders, she's right when she says, you have access to this man every day, hours every day. He answers every question and so forth. It's kind of hard to say he's against communicating with the press, and the press hates him. We know that. They hate him. They've tried to destroy him. They work with the Democrats. We all know that, and they know it. It's a game. It's a fan dance. And in the Oval Office, he's taking another question, and listen to this one. Cut 23, go.
2: Mr. President, many leading Democrats have condemned far-left streamer Hassan Piker. What is your take on him, and do you think he's a liability for Democrats?
3: I do. I think he's a terrible liability. I think he's got a power over some of these Democrats, and he'll be voting that way. I mean, he's a communist. There's no question about it. And the Democrats have a lot of communists, and the communists can hold up the party because it only takes a few votes when you have a close election. Well, you'll have a fairly close. I hope the Republicans are going to do well, but it's going to be pretty close. And a group of 3, 4, 5, 10 people can steer a party in a certain direction. That's, you know, both parties. Yeah, no, he's a guy who's his statements are so bad. How a Jewish person could vote for a Democrat is not even, if you think of it, not even believable.
1: I agree with
3: and
1: that.
3: And yet they will. It's amazing. But it is not possible in a world of rationality that somebody who's Jewish, that somebody who's black could vote to be a Democrat, could vote for a Democrat. The things that have been said about different groups of people by them are incredible. And the mainstream Democrats, I know many of them, and I'm friendly with many of them, but they've gone way left because mm-hmm. they've had no choice. Not because they don't believe it. They know communism's never worked. They know socialism's never worked. But these people are petrified of the radical left, and he's one of them.
1: Michael Rappaport used to be a lib. Now he's very solid. He may be a Republican even at this point. He's a Trump supporter now, and he's had enough of this, what's going on in New York City. He's been very vocal. He's been on social media. He's been in the press and so forth. Very impressive, as a matter of fact. He's flirting with running for mayor of New York when the time comes again against Mamdani. Here's what he said. He said this today. Cut 24, go.
4: Zoran the Moron is the most divisive mayor in the history of this city by far, and he's only been in business for 8 months. He ran his campaign divisively. He's been divisive every single day since he's been in office. He's lied. He's a con man with a fantastic smile and cute dimples. He lied knowing part of his campaign, one of his main platforms that got all his people going, was that he was going to arrest the Prime Minister of Israel, knowing he couldn't, shouldn't, and wouldn't have any authority to arrest the Prime Minister of Israel or anybody else from a foreign country. He's a two-bit con man, and he's the most divisive mayor in this city's history. His wife is an anti-Semite. His wife is a racist, and she's a homophobic, and everything he's done, from having Khalil Muhammad or Muhammad Khalil in the Gracie Mansion and all the other nonsense that we see every single day, the fact that he's not here and he said he wasn't going to be here with his big smile, I don't support him. I think he's dangerous.
1: So what's important to take away from all this, Mr. and Mrs. America, wherever you may live, anywhere in the country? This battle has been engaged by some very serious people, people who have very serious backgrounds, people who have guts. It's been engaged. It is engaged right now with certain radio hosts, certain podcasters, certain TV hosts. Not enough, for sure. By certain people in sports, athletics, certain people in Hollywood. And I just wanted to give you the motivation to engage too. What's interesting, troubling, is all these people that I've been talking about, they hate America. Tucker Carlson hates America. El Said hates America. Piker hates America. Mamdani hates America. The mayor of Dearbornistan hates America. The mayor Patterson hates America. They hate America. It's so true. I've told you this over and over and over again. I even wrote a book called The Democrat Party Hates America, and that was so troubling, so toxic, that some bookstores didn't even put it on their shelves. Oh, we can't do that. Now, they can put all kinds of pornography on there and other stuff, but that book, man, you needed a brown paper bag to even carry it around. It was the thickest book I've ever written, and I could have written it twice as thick. But it gives you the chapter and verse of a racist, bigoted, anti-Semitic, anti-Christian, anti-American political party. That doesn't mean all Democrats are that way. Many of you have served in the military and so forth. It's not what I'm talking about. The party, institutionally, that's its history. That's its history. If you choose to be part of it, there's nothing I can do about it. But that's its history. And they do hate America. They're going after AI and data centers because that would put us way ahead of China. And it is the fourth industrial revolution. That's what I've been calling it. and it's starting to pick up some steam, the fourth industrial revolution. You know, when I did my first show on A1 data centers about a month or so ago on Fox, nobody was talking about it. They just weren't. Or if they were talking about it, they were joining in the fear-mongering and the complete propaganda operation. And so I decided it was a Saturday or Sunday when I got up in the morning. I said, no, we're going to change that. We're going to change that whole thing. We're going to push back because this is outrageous. This is a technology. This is a moment where we can actually cure cancer, perhaps, or cure Alzheimer's, perhaps, 5 years, 10 years. Who knows? Who knows? We can't know what the future holds, but we know that the capacity for computing, the speed with which data can be accessed, and the amount of data is unimaginable. So, of course, is somebody going to create a nuclear bomb? No, somebody's going to create a better wheel. That's right. I'll be right back.
0: 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This weekend, step back in time with When Radio Was.
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0: 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My favorite season. 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And if you see a post-purchase survey, please be sure to mention that you heard it on the Mark Levin Show. You heard about Cozy Earth right here. And I'm glad they came to us because I want to make this a household name. You'll see why if you give them a chance. Just give them a chance. Caroline Levin on Fox News. Dems want to destroy America. Cut one, go.
2: In 47 days, every single person watching your program and every single common sense, good, hardworking American across this country has a choice to make. And the 47th president of the United States needs you, and again, every common sense American across the country tonight, to get out and vote, because these are indeed the most important midterm elections in the history of our country. And it is because we are facing a major, massive contrast. America truly is at a crossroads. Do we want to continue to be a country that embraces common sense under President Trump and Republicans, like secure borders, like supporting our police, like the largest middle class tax cuts in American history, which put thousands of dollars back into the pockets of hardworking Americans? Or do we want to be a country that no longer recognizes itself? Because that's what the Democrats want to do. They want to fundamentally not change America. They want to destroy America.
0: Mm-hmm. Absolutely. 100%. You see this ridiculous campaign ad by Jamie Lee Curtis and Robert De Niro and J. Michael Ludwig. That guy used to be great. Now he's a complete disgrace. And others in a video, they're going to defend the Constitution, don't you know? Don't you know? That's right, rip it apart. Rip it apart. Jam four more Democrats in the Senate. That's right, get rid of the Electoral College. Pack the Supreme Court so it loses its independence. Becomes a Democrat Party Politburo. They got a zillion plans for defending the Constitution, don't you know? Cut three, go.
3: Hi, I'm Jamie Lee Curtis.
4: Noah Wiley.
5: Robert De Niro.
0: Right, hold on a second. I don't mean to be out of the culture, but I am. I'm not in the culture. I'm in a bubble. I don't care about this culture, the other culture, some guy's culture. No. Who's Noah Wiley, Mr. Producer? You don't know either? I don't know. Who's Noah Wiley? Let's start from the top. And who is Raymond Gerard Estevez? Oh, it's Martin Sheen. Is that sort of like John, what's the comedian's name that I mocked, Mr. Producer? You know what? Your memory's as bad as mine. This is like, what was that movie with the three old guys? I can't remember even that name. Yeah. Anyway, it's John Leibowitz is his real name. But he goes by John, come on now. Stewart. John Stewart. John Leibowitz. Johnny. John Leibowitz. But he goes by John Stewart, don't you know? At the top, please. Cut three, go.
3: Hi, I'm Jamie Lee Curtis.
1: Noah Wiley.
4: Robert De Niro.
5: J. Michael Ludig.
6: Ramon Gerard Estevez, a.k.a. Martin Sheen.
7: Dr. Isaiah Ike Wilson III, Colonel, United States Army retired.
3: And I do solemnly swear that I will support
8: and defend the Constitution of the United States
9: against all enemies, foreign and domestic.
7: That I will continue to bear true faith and allegiance to the same.
5: And that I take this obligation freely.
6: Without any mental reservation or purpose of evasion.
0: Hold on. Did he just say without any mental reservation? Did he just say without any mental reservation? Did he? I think he did. It's mental reservation, mental case. That's Raymond Gerard Estevez, a.k.a. Martin Sheen. Go ahead.
3: To affirm my oath to the Constitution.
5: And I hope you will too.
0: You don't take an oath to the Constitution, nitwit. Oh, good Lord. And which constitution, ours or somebody else's? I almost lost my constitution just listening to them, Mr. Producer. And I'm J. Michael Ludig. Now, nobody knows who this guy is. I know who he is. We worked at the court together years and years ago when he was a good guy. But Donald Trump had a way of, you know, some of these people just went nuts. They couldn't handle him. It's hilarious in a sick way. I'm J. Michael Ludig. Well, congratulations. Who are you again? Oh, you. Yeah, sure. I'm Raymond Gerard Estevez. Say what? Oh, Michael Sheen.
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1: singers and live performances as hundreds gathered outside the Kennedy Center Friday night, forming a human chain in opposition to President Trump's takeover of the memorial and his threat to demolish it. D.C. Council Member at Large Robert White spoke.
4: This is a monument that was not falling down or bankrupt before he put his hands on it.
1: President Trump says he's banning three major news organizations, CNN, MS Now, and Politico, from the White House because he doesn't like their coverage.
16: It's really just cumulative stories over the last 2 years. You get sick of it.
1: In a statement, Politico responding, quote, "We will vigorously defend our First Amendment rights against any attempt to restrict them." The president Friday signed a Russia sanctions bill championed by the late Senator Lindsey Graham into law. It expands sanctions, tariffs, and prohibitions on Russia in order to add pressure for Vladimir Putin to negotiate an end to the war in Ukraine. Meanwhile, in Russia, parliamentary elections are underway. Anti-war parties stripped from the ballot.
17: The only anti-war party, Russia's oldest liberal party, Yabloko, was banned from taking part. And that was interesting because for years the Kremlin had tolerated the party, seeing it as helping to create an illusion of democracy, but not this time. And that seems to be because there were signs that Yabloko was attracting unusual support because of its anti-war position.
1: ABC's Patrick Reval. A preview of next week's United Nations General Assembly from UN spokesperson Stéphane Dujarric.
18: Alongside the mandated meetings, there are about 168 events that are scheduled during the high-level week. And member states have so far submitted about 1,000 requests for bilateral amongst themselves.
1: The NYPD says that this year they're expecting multiple protests. 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
1: A recall alert for some Volkswagen drivers.
21: Hang on to your steering wheel. Loss of control is possible because of a problem with the steering rack housing in some Volkswagens and Audis. VW recalling more than 200,000 Tiguans, model year 2018, also 2018 and 2019 Atlases, and Audi Q3s, model years 2019 through 2021. VW says the risk of a crash is greatest during parking or low-speed maneuvers. Wayne Cabot, ABC News.
1: It was a millisecond software defect that caused the cancellation of more than 2,000 flights in and out of the United Kingdom last week. That according to a preliminary report from the country's air traffic services. The defect was in a system that allocates codes which identify flights on radar. One state reports hacking of private water systems.
22: Foreign actors targeted small private water providers in Colorado, according to the governor's office. The two incidents consisted of individuals changing equipment settings and disabling remote access and alarms, according to Colorado Governor Jared Polis. The systems impacted service for less than 200 people each. Now, the office doesn't say who is behind these attacks, but they do say they're aware that any activity targeting water systems around the country did occur.
1: It's ABC's Luke Barr. The Fat Bear Week bracelets are finally out. The contest to see who packed on the most weight before hibernation includes new competitors, Bear 89, known as Backpack, and 151 Walker. Dave Packer, ABC News.
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0: Hello, America. 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Our number, 877-381-3811, 877-381-3811. Let's do this way, Mr. Producer. Let's play all of Cut 3. Then let's play Ramon Gerard Estevez, a.k.a. Martin Sheen's little comment, okay? Can we do it that way? And then I think we play the Mumblers. We haven't played them in forever. Because this will be now added to the Mumblers. This is liberals and Democrats, you know, mumbling through. Cut 3, go.
3: Hi, I'm Jamie Lee Curtis.
0: Hi,
23: Noah
0: Jamie.
23: Wiley.
24: Robert De Niro.
5: J. Michael Ludig.
6: Ramon Ooh. Gerard Estevez, a.k.a. Martin Sheen.
7: Dr. Isaiah Ike Wilson III, Colonel, United States Army retired.
3: And I do solemnly swear that I will support
25: and defend the Constitution of the United States
23: against all enemies, foreign and domestic.
7: That I will continue to bear true faith and allegiance to the same.
5: And that I take this obligation freely.
6: Without any mental reservation or purpose of evasion.
3: I am proud to affirm my oath to the Constitution.
5: And I hope you will too.
6: Without any mental reservation.
0: There you go. It's metal. He says metal. Without any mental reservation. Do that again.
6: Without any mental reservation.
0: Yeah, there's no question about it. And so he will be added to our hall of shame of left-wing Democrat mumblers. Go.
26: What are they? Can you get a funding? The ghost track?
27: They have an eye.
28: It costs when if you they just gave you gave them
29: with the withdraw bringing U.S. home troops from home
27: and the
28: you need somebody.
30: Wait, so what? Finally, what?
31: And budget.
32: But resist, we much, we must, and we will much about that be committed.
28: I'm a warrior.
27: You know the that it was.
28: They said that.
33: Look, the
34: why is a strip. Why is it him?
28: Why I didn't. If we
35: we can walk and chew gum.
28: We hold these truths to be self-evident. All men and women created by go. You know the thing. True and international effort to pressure.
36: Been impeached for inciting the erection.
37: Donald John Trump incited the erection. Insurrection.
34: And what am I doing here? I'm going to lose track here. And
35: to confidence in the integrity.
34: Economic.
28: No! Don't let him. You know how much I'm going to do with the deficit this year.
34: Bridges and those bones that are collapsing.
38: And you know it is.
39: Happy birthday, dear Valerie.
35: Part of I introduce some of you to some of the leadership of
38: Katanji Drown Jackson.
1: You docs are good, but there's any angels in heaven, they're all nurses, male and female.
38: God save the queen, man.
2: President Trump incited an erection.
1: Mess with the men in America.
38: Beer brewed here. It is used to make the brew beer in this refinery. Oh, Earth Rider, thanks for the Great Lakes. I wonder why he's coming.
4: Participated in an erection.
1: Say hello to Oyster Bunnies. Come on up, Bunny. He calls the erectionist who stormed.
38: After I signed the PAC Act.
35: Assault bill.
38: What's going on here? They just turned off my... I'm going to go vote.
37: People are aroused. I haven't seen people so aroused in a very, very long time.
8: What he's doing in Minneapolis, it is a disgrace.
6: Without any mental reservation?
0: I cannot believe we haven't played that in such a long time. Some people collect stamps. Some people collect coins. I collect the left-wing mumblers. And we will continue to do so, and we will do that a little bit more often, because... Why it cracks me up, that's why. Nicole Wallace, do you remember Nicole Wallace? Not George Wallace, although if you look at her in the right light, she looks a lot like George Wallace, and I don't mean to put down George Wallace in any respect. Nicole Wallace. She was once a Republican. Oh, yes. She worked for John McCain. She undermined Sarah Palin. And she took that 3.5 IQ over to MSLSD, which is now MS Now, which is still MSLSD. They changed the name. Did they change anything else? No. And the name is even dumber. MS Now. Excuse me? What are you talking about? Anyway, what did she have to say today? Cut four, go.
10: These are questions that people will wrestle with, not just for the rest of our lives, but for the next 200 years.
0: Why didn't anyone
10: do anything? And I think the question about why didn't people cover the most powerful organs is another one they're going to wrestle with. My personal opinion is
0: What'd she say there, Ms. Furness? Why didn't people cover the most powerful organs? I'm sorry, Rich, you got to add that one, too. I don't even know what she's talking about. Does anybody know what she's talking about? Oh, that Donald Trump is attacking our institutions, our organs. Our most powerful organs. Go ahead.
10: Our competitive notion to cover, like, I think covering other media in legacy media was a weird thing. Like, I think people used to.
0: Boy, is she rambling or what? Hello, hello. What are you talking about? Go ahead.
10: Oh, we can't say what's happening over there. But to your point, they're no longer, you know, neutral. Sort of organs of the media, they're active.
0: What is this with the organs? She's got organs on the brain, may I say? I think I did. That would be Nicole Wallace. Go ahead.
10: In my opinion, participants in the weakening and destruction of our democracy.
0: Oh, my God. I just lost 20 IQ points. So that means my IQ is only 185 now, Rich. Holy mackerel. How dumb do you have to be MS Now? Excuse you. You know this guy, Hassan Pucker? This Islamist jihadi piece of crap. Hassan Pucker. He gets more TV time, which gets him more followers, you know, the bots in Pakistan, the mountains of Pakistan. This is where, you know, Fuentes gets an audience, and Katarlson gets an audience, and Pucker gets an audience. Oh, yes. By the way, this guy Fuentes, you ever seen his hands, Rich? They're like massive. His hands are bigger than Bill Clinton's hands. They're bigger than Newsom's hands. Like the hands of an orangutan. They're just massive. And then he's trying to grow a beard and a mustache, you know, which looks like, I don't want to use foul language, Mr. Producer. It's fuzz. It's fuzz. He can't do it. He can't pull it off. He got to get through puberty first. I say this as

mitzvah, he can't do it. He can't pull it off. He got to get through puberty first. I say this as a public service announcement to the guy. No offense. No offense. Now, he thinks he's a white supremacist, but he can't be a white supremacist. Why is that, Mark? Because he has Mexican blood. Oh, that's right. Fuentes. That's right. Fuentes. Fuentes. I hate to put this guy down. He apparently has or had a lovely grandmother who used to listen to this show. Maybe she still does. And little Nikki would listen to it as a result. Little Nikki Fuentes. They probably still call him Little Nick, despite the size of his hands. Probably still Little Nikki. But he's not even the worst of them anymore. And I mean that, Fuentes. I mean that. You're not. You're not the worst of them anymore. This guy Puker is the worst of the bunch. He's got an IQ of a tomato. Excuse me, cholera. He's got like this tiny little head on this big body. Have you noticed that too, Rich? That tiny head, it's a shrunken head. Do they shrink? Do they shrink heads in Turkey? I don't even know what they do in Turkey. Why would you name a country after a bird anyway? What's that all about? But in any event, guy's got a tiny head. He's walking around in these, $2,500 suits. He's driving a Porsche, multi-million dollar home, in a swanky part of L.A. America sucks. America sucks. Mao was great. Mao's great. America's worse than Al-Qaeda. Americans owe reparations. Throw this dumb bastard out of the country. But, you know, he's a perfect example. Perfect example of birthright citizenship. I've told you this 1,000 times. Parents, Turks, they give birth to their little bastard. I mean, the guy, and then they take him back to the lovely Turkey. He's radicalized, and he comes back to the United States. He hates the United States. And he gets rich off of this stuff. All these guys are getting rich, trashing America. Getting rich, trashing America. Democrats are all in on this guy, except when they're not. What happened to Ro Khanman? Ro Khanman, the Khanna, who represents part of Silicon Valley. This guy was a moderate, he was a centrist, then he's a leftist. Another guy. His wife's playing the stocks, they get extremely wealthy. And he's barking about the rich. Hey, the rich, the rich, the guy's worth hundreds of millions of dollars. Another immigrant family over the years. The guy hates America. Plattner, he runs up the main. Can I see the Nazi tattoo on your chest? I really want to see it. What was his first name? Plattner's first name? Adolf? What the hell was his name? I don't even remember. Grand Plattner. I didn't know that there was a Nazi tattoo. I just thought it was very cool looking, you know. Very cool. And they'd all run up there. All run up there. Bernie Sanders, the Erin Corey of the Democrat Party. Hey, yeah, whip him. I like him. He's got a notch. Hey, that's okay. That's okay. Schumer, he's up there davening. Yes, yes, yes. I got to be the majority. Anything, anything to be majority leader. Yeah, yeah. Then the woman said, he raped me. Oops, okay, okay. Some have said he molested. We didn't believe. He grabbed. He punched. He did. But now she said, now we back away. And they get a pass, all these Democrats. Puker was the greatest thing since falafel. Greatest thing since falafel. And then he keeps saying this stuff. And he's hurting us in the polls. And we don't mean Poland. He's hurting us in the polls, the political polls. Oh. Well, we got to get away from Puker. I don't know him. I don't know him. Then he comes to Washington. This guy, El Sayed, or as they like to say in the homeland in Egypt, El Sayed! Anyway, so El Sayed, he's in the United

0: States. The United States sucks. It's awful. It's this. It's that. We want Medicare for all. Medicare for his wife, the lovely Ms. El Sayed. Doesn't take any insurance. Not public, not... Nah, we want cash. Excuse me, I thought of Medicare... Hey, cash. Money talks and BS walks. Cash, I want cash. Oh. And there's El Sayed. What does El Sayed mean? The Sayed? You know where... I remember Spanish. El was the. You remember that, Mr. Producer? I don't remember much. 3 years of high school Spanish. All I know are 10 curse words. That's it. That's all I know. My wife speaks fluent Spanish. She didn't take a day of Spanish, but she grew up around people who spoke Spanish. So she knows Spanish. She's fluent in Spanish. So I got guys talking to me. They're talking to me in Spanish, probably saying stuff behind my back. And my wife tells me what they said. Ooh, another fan. Nonetheless, El Sayed, the Sayed. Listen, I'm really a capitalist, but I want to nationalize health care, and we need reparations, and America sucks. All the same thing. Now they're telling, hush. Then you got Debbie Dingell, a.k.a. Debbie Dingell Berry. She got the Congress. She was a lobbyist. Her husband was in office till he was about 112. Unfortunately, he passed away. She took his slot. And there she's Debbie Dingellberry. And what does she say? I'm so sick of hearing about Piker. I stop bringing him up to me. Oh, okay, I'm sorry. I should have. Yeah, stop it. Stop it. Meanwhile, they have a woman who is Jewish, who is a senator in Michigan. She worked at the CIA, don't you know? Well, there's a lot of people that work at the CIA. I don't know what she did at the CIA. I mean, just because somebody works at the CIA, just because, look, I love the Marines. My grandfather was a Marine. My great uncle was a Marine. They fought in World War II. Very brave, heroic men. But, you know, Oswald was a Marine. So it just depends on who the person is, right? So she works at the CIA. What is she doing? She's campaigning for El Sayed in Michigan. Michigan. She'll probably go to synagogue for about 2 minutes on Yom Kippur. Read a few passages out of the Torah. She's done her atonement. She's done her penance. And off she goes. Back campaigning for El Sayed. I'll be right back.
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Oh, yeah. All right, let's take some calls here. I'll pull up the call board. Yeah, yeah. Let's see. Don't forget to watch Life, Liberty, and Levin, please. 8 p.m. Eastern time, tomorrow night, Sunday night. These are great shows. I know you're going to love them. I know you're going to love them. And if you're not sure you can watch them live, why don't you set your DVR right now or whatever recording device you use? I'd love to have you watch it. I would. You're going to be great. They're going to be great. You're going to be great. We're all great. But Saturday night, 8 p.m. Eastern time on Fox. Sunday night, 8 p.m. Eastern time on Fox. 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We'll be right back.

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1: 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Again, dial pound, you can do it right now, they're there right now. #250, say Mark Levin. And then welcome to the Pure Talk family. Welcome for joining with the rest of us. All right. Let's take a call, shall we? Alan, Bangor, Maine, the great WVOM. Alan, how are you, sir?
2: Mark, thank you so much for taking my call. God bless you. You're an absolute treasure for this country. I just want you to know that. I know you take a lot of slings and arrows, but I'm calling you, Mark, because I need a hand.
1: Yes,
2: I need a hand, Mark. My state needs a hand. Probably both of them, because it's going to be a heavy lift. I hate to be the dark rain cloud, but folks,
1: is Collins in trouble?
2: I'm really thinking so. I can feel it. I know it. I'm taking just the left is so wound up and fired up because ICE and all of the other minions have just fired their base up so much. Everybody, I know nobody is just enthusiastic to come out for Susan Collins. I know she's not, you know, Ted Cruz or anything, but she's an absolute.
1: She's the best we're
2: going to
1: get.
2: She's a very wonderful woman. She's very moderate. She loves her state.
1: Well, you know, I endorsed her. I endorsed her.
2: I know you did, Mark. And I
1: hold on 1 second. Hold on 1 second. Hi, honey. What do we have? 10 years worth of this? You're so pretty, huh? Yes, I'm on the air. I'm allowed to say you look beautiful.
3: I'm speechless.
1: Come over here. Come over here. Come to the microphone. First of all, say hi to Alan from Bangor, Maine. He's very worried about what's going on with Susan Collins, that she may not win. Isn't that correct, Alan?
2: Yes,
1: where's
2: sir.
1: Alan?
2: Yes,
1: sir. Well, tell my wife and me. Tell me what's going on.
2: Well, Mark, it's what happened with Graham Plattner is that he really became he got his base fired up because he came out. He was something different. You know, he wasn't like, as they said, he wasn't grown in a fat. You know, he was so called like out of the woodwork, you know, and he wasn't. He was an actual actor, whatever. What he did though was fire his base up. So they're going to come out of the woodwork.
1: And Republicans are just too docile. I'm worried about it too. Yeah. We're going to keep pumping this hard.
2: I hope so, because this midterm election is one of the most I feel important. We've dumped so much work into getting Trump into there. We did so much to get him in there, and not just that, but the hate, the absolute hate. I mean, up here we have Lewis Stan. Lewis Stand is just like, it's an absolute fraud fest. I mean, I don't want the vice president to come up. I want Trump himself. I want the people to get off the couch. I want people to get fired up like they did 2 years ago, Mark, because we have to. We don't have a choice. And if Susan Collins loses, it's just going to be impeachment. And not just that, too, but everything he's worked for is just going to be flushed down the toilet. So, the base, I mean, I remember Rush always saying that they want to detach the base. Remember that? He's always like, they want to detach the base. They have to detach the base. The base is so important, you guys, for Donald Trump. He listens to us. But right now, though, we're so comfortable is that we're relying on one man. You know, up here in Maine, we have ice fishing derbies. Everybody comes out of the woodwork for ice fishing derby. Well, right now, at first.
1: Well, that sounds like fun.
2: I mean, even hunting season, too. We got to get these guys out to vote, you know? I mean, we got men in our locker rooms with our young girls. We've got our.
1: Yeah, what?
2: Climbing through the roof. Yeah, absolutely. The Democrats are just so. I mean. Mark, you know it. I mean, just right. Our state isn't...
1: All right, listen to me, Alan. You're going to have a nervous breakdown. Listen to me. We're going to do everything we can here. I can promise you that. I can promise you that. We're going to do everything we can here. We can only carry so much water, but we carry a lot here, and we are going to press our case. One of the things that concerns me, and Mr. Producer and I had this discussion before we came on air this evening, there are candidates that are hurting in fairly conservative states, and we can't even get them on the program. So these are candidates that I'm prepared to hold my nose and support to help turn out the base for them. But they don't even seem to know what's in their best interests. It's very odd. Very odd. Now, what did you call that? Ice fishing? Is that what you... So you cut a hole and you put it in and you're fishing through the hole. Is that it?
2: The water will freeze over our lakes and ponds. And
1: we'll I understand. So is this and... this is fun? Sitting in 0-degree weather with a fishing pole hoping that something bites on that? What are you doing?
2: Yeah, absolutely. It's real fun. It's you would love it, Mark. If you come up, we'll take
1: trust me, I wouldn't. I'm sick of snow. I've had enough of it. That's why when it comes, I'm going south with all the other birds. I'm in Florida. That's where I go.
2: Well, Mark, your voice carries a lot, you know, and I know Trump listens to your station. I'm pleading to him. Come up here to Maine. Get your base fired up, Trump. Please.
1: I think you just said it early on, I think it's true. He can't do it by himself. He's doing everything possible. He really is. One guy. But, you know, people are senators, and they don't act like they know how to run for the Senate and Congress. It's very weird. All right, Alan, I share your concern. Let me put it to you that way. But we've got to fight this. We've got to fight this, or we're going to lose the country. Lose it. I agree with you on that 100%. All right, you take care of yourself. All right, Alan?
2: All right, Mark. I love you. Keep it going, Mark. Please.
1: Same here, buddy. Thank you. God bless. That's Maine. Let's go to Mary Jane, Rancho Mirage, the other part of the country in California on the Mark Levin app. How are you, Mary Jane?
3: You know what? I am so happy because I'm talking to you.
1: Aren't you sweet?
3: I want to wish you a... Well, thank you. I want to wish you a happy birthday and Yom Kippur on the same day.
1: Isn't that amazing?
3: It's wonderful.
1: Thank you.
3: And I wish you the best always. Also, I am lactose intolerant and my favorite ice cream is chocolate. Chocolate.
1: You know what I'm going to do, Mary? I'm trying to lose weight, but not tonight. I got to get some of that ice cream. I can't help it now. You know, the president was talking about Biden with vanilla. I'm going, wait a minute. Now I want some of that.
3: I know, me too. Well,
1: yes.
3: I don't know if I'm allowed to name the company that I buy the ice cream. Okay, it's called Lactaid, L-A-C.
1: I agree. I get the same stuff.
3: Oh.
1: In the round container.
3: Yes. Like a navy blue. And it's creamy and delicious. And if you gave that to someone who didn't know, they wouldn't know.
1: They don't know. Oh, it's like the milk. They don't know.
3: Exactly.
1: And you know, Breyers has the lactose-free vanilla, but I can't find the chocolate ever, so I don't buy it. I go with the other one.
3: Me too. Now,
1: and they were the first anyway.
3: They were, and yes, we should honor that.
1: We will honor
3: that. One question.
1: Yes.
3: We will. Delicious. chocolate. Why has Hassan Piker not been charged with sedition?
1: I wonder about that. When's the last time we ever charged anyone with sedition? It's probably back in the 30s or 40s when we used to do that sort of thing, you know? I don't know. I don't know.
3: And what about when Nancy Pelosi ripped up the State of the Union speech right behind President? Isn't that a seditious act?
1: No, not really. It's just a stupid act by a moron.
3: Stupid act by a moron. Yes. But Hassan Piker is vile, and he's vile against the United States, we the people, the Constitution, et cetera, et cetera.
1: Somebody, they ought to put their heads together at the Department of Justice and figure out if there's anything they can do. If they can't, they can't. But maybe there's something. Besides, he hates the country so much. Why would he want to stay here?
3: I know. Well, because freedom of speech. You know, he's not going to go to another country where they'll stop
1: him.
3: No,
1: it's because he's a liar. He loves it. Oh. He loves the culture. He loves the wealth. He loves the attention. But he gets it by being anti-American. He's a complete fraud and a phony.
3: Yes, sir. Yes, he is. And he should be charged with sedition.
1: Rancho Mirage is a very nice part of the country, except for about 90% of the people there. But otherwise, it's very nice, don't you think?
3: Well, I'm one of the other people here. And yes, we are very nice. Yes.
1: All right. You take care. You sound like a sweetheart. What'd you say, Rich? We'll be right back.
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0: was a quick week. Very, very quick. Now, Monday, Yom Kippur, I will not be here. These holidays are falling on Mondays and Fridays. So, but we'll have a great show. And don't forget, Life, Liberty, and Levin, tomorrow night, 8 p.m. Eastern. Please set your DVR or whatever recording device you use. And Sunday, these are big shows. 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And the guests are just fantastic. 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Set your DVR, set your recording device, whatever you use. 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I only have about 40 seconds, Eileen. Speak to me.
1: Hi, Mark. How are you?
0: I'm okay.
1: Happy almost birthday.
0: Thank
1: you. Happy holidays and happy almost birthday.
0: But we're going to run out of time.
1: You know,
0: go.
1: I just wanted to say that the International Fellowship for Christians and Jews is a charity I've known about and supported for years. And they're wonderful. And
0: yeah.
1: I'm wonderful. And I'm in an interfaith marriage for 35 years. And it's beautiful. So I just don't understand why the holiest place on the planet is attacked. But you go back and you realize it's the war between good and evil.
0: It really is. It's a civilizational war between good and evil. You're 100% right. Thank you, Eileen, and God bless you, my friend. Every Friday, in your honor, Americans, Ray Charles and America. Here we go.

0: is officially over. The weekend begins right now. 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Good night, Marty and Barney. Good night, Dad and Mom. Good night, Leo and Joe and Bernard. Good night, Teddy. Good night, Lou. Good night, Eric. Good night, Tony. And the list of patriots goes on, unfortunately. Have a wonderful weekend. Use your voice.
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11: From ABC News, I'm Brian Clark. President Trump said Friday the U.S. entered into an agreement with Denmark and Greenland to give the U.S. permanent control over Greenland's security at no cost to the United States. The State Department official said the U.S. will have the complete ability to do what it deems necessary to defend the American continent. So far, no word from Danish officials. Meanwhile, the U.S. stalemate continues with Iran, and so does the impact on gas prices. Gas Buddy reports the national average up to almost $4.50 a gallon of regular unleaded. Diesel prices are higher, and Idaho farmer Galen Lee says it's making him consider taking out a loan on his farm.
12: The price we're paying for fuel is about twice what it was a year ago.
11: ABC's Alex Stone has more.
13: Americans are feeling the squeeze. The war in Iran disrupting global oil supplies, with oil trading at around $100 a barrel. That's translating into rising prices at the pump. Some regions are seeing gas prices far higher than the national average. And higher transportation costs could drive up the price of groceries, clothes, and packages.
11: President Trump said Friday he's banning three major news organizations, CNN, MS Now, and Politico, from the White House because he does not like their coverage.
14: It's really just cumulative stories over the last few years. You get sick of it.
11: The White House Correspondents Association said freedom of the press does not depend on whether the president likes the coverage. A group of security researchers say they used Claude to hack OpenAI, and the group alerted OpenAI, but former FBI Cyber Deputy Director Cynthia Kaiser said this could be dangerous if a bad actor got the same access.
14: They would then be able to find vulnerabilities at scale, like find these flaws in programs, softwares, hardware like phones, anything, and utilize those flaws before there's a fix in place.
11: You're listening to ABC News.
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11: The Kennedy Center's top official said Friday the main building's closure is only temporary, even though President Trump had told ABC the building might have to be, quote, ripped down if his administration has not received recognition for trying to renovate it. There were protests Friday outside the Kennedy Center, and Nina Falk, who said she had performed there, delivered a message to President Trump.
17: He wants to be loved, and he can be. He could do great things. He has power. He could do really good things, and he would be loved. But tearing it down, there's no good reason.
11: Still no decision on whether Lindsay Clancy will be retried for the killings of her 3 young children. Her attorneys had said postpartum psychosis was the cause of the killings, but ABC legal contributor Bernarda Villalona says another trial is likely.
18: It's going to trial. I highly doubt that District Attorney Cruz is, number one, going to dismiss the charges. Number two, is going to lower the charges, meaning take off the murder in the first degree and let it proceed as a murder in second degree case. So I think what's going to happen is that ultimately they're going to set a trial date and this case is going to be retried.
11: One holdout juror in her mistrial says he's now in hiding and reiterates he had no doubt about Clancy's guilt. 96-year-old Warren Buffett stepping down as chairman of Berkshire Hathaway. He'll become the chairman emeritus. Buffett's son Howard is going to become the new chairman. I'm Brian Clark, ABC News.
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21: Going up.
22: Okay.
21: You remember elevators? Going up.
22: Sure.
21: Going down. Well, life is really becoming a sci-fi thriller, not just because of all the AI that we're talking about, but guess what they're planning on creating?
22: Who is they?
21: Like NASA and all these space people, they want to create an elevator from planet Earth to space.
22: Space shuttles aren't good enough for us?
21: No, we're talking about an elevator, an actual elevator to space.
22: How long would that elevator ride be?
21: Well, let me tell you about it first, and then I'll tell you how long. Okay. It's a cable that stretches 62,000 miles.
22: That's long.
21: From Earth into space.
22: Where in space?
21: Just somewhere up there.
22: The moon? Mars? A space station?
21: Next to the ISS.
22: But everything in space is floating around all the time.
21: But we're going to have a stationary port.
22: Okay.
21: So you'd get in the elevator, like in Phoenix.
22: Right.
21: Oh, it's hot here.
22: Third floor, please. Yes, I'll be there in 13 days.
21: The cable is long enough to wrap around planet Earth 2.5 times.
22: That's long.
21: Okay. You ride a robotic car that crawls up this cable. No boom, no countdown. You just get in and press S for space.
22: Sure. And then hear the elevator music.
21: It'll be Space Odyssey.
22: And you're waiting, and there's that awkward moment when you're in the elevator with a stranger and you don't want to make eye contact.
21: What I like to do is just stay in the elevator instead of facing forward, your face behind.
22: Yeah.
21: Hey, how is everybody?
22: Yeah. No one wants you on the space elevator, Tim.
21: Oh, God. When I was in Vegas, I got in an elevator and I had drank a little too much.
22: Yeah.
21: With a whole bunch of church ladies.
22: And you freaked them all out?
21: I was like, hey, how are you?
22: Did you make friends?
21: Well, yes, I did, as a matter of fact. I told them all about the newsletter.
22: Oh, of course. Always selling.
21: We have some renderings of what it might look like.
22: Okay.
21: Now you have to describe this for our radio listening audience.
22: That looks like it's a glass elevator. There's multiple ones, some that hold multiple people and some that just hold two. It does look futuristic. Now it's on a huge, this isn't just on a cable. It's on a huge, massive structure.
21: And look who's inside it.
22: Kim Komando.
21: And Andrew Babinski.
22: Oh, I didn't see me. Where am I?
21: You're the bald guy.
22: Oh.
21: And so here's the catch. There's always been the cable, but steel would snap under its own weight. So this is like a little fun fact you can share with your family. They're going to be like, oh, my God, Dad is so smart.
22: Okay.
21: He's so incredible.
22: That's what they love, science facts.
21: You need something strong. So they're betting on something called graphene and carbon nanotubes.
22: Nanotubes?
21: Mm-hmm.
22: Everybody, invest in nanotubes right now.
21: 200 times stronger than steel. It'd be thick. I don't know how they would do this. It would be as thick as the plastic wrap on your leftovers.
22: That's not very thick.
21: No.
22: But we have spaceships. We can get to space. Why are we reverting to an elevator?
21: For the money.
22: Because it's going to save money, like fuel costs and all that stuff?
21: Yeah, I'm going to tell you more about that in just a sec.
22: All right.
21: But first, I have to thank Consumer Cellular for helping to make this show possible. 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Here's the money. Sending 1 pound of cargo up on a SpaceX rocket costs how much?
22: It's going to be high, like $20 million.
21: $1,300.
22: That's way lower than I thought.
21: An elevator could drop that to $100. And so cheaper getting stuff up to space means cheaper GPS, cheaper weather forecast, cheaper internet, cheaper cell, cheaper everything.
22: So instead of launching a satellite, we just bring it up on the elevator and then kick it off and it floats into orbit?
21: So if you're going at 120 miles per hour.
22: Which is fast for an elevator.
21: Shoo.
22: This is like the Willy Wonka elevator.
21: The trip to the main station, 22,000 miles up.
22: Okay.
21: Will take you how long in an elevator?
22: I don't want to do that math.
21: Because you're like poking your eye out.
22: Because I'm picturing the equation in my head and I don't want to work it out.
21: Okay, it's about a week.
22: A week? You're going to be on an elevator for a week?
21: With music. Torture. So why did the pilot take the elevator instead of the stairs?
22: I save money.
21: Too many flights. You know, if I were in space, I can get a gig as a comet-edian.
22: Yeah, no, you can't even get that gig down here.
21: Well, there is that. And on that happy note, welcome, ladies and gentlemen. I'm Kim Komando, America's beloved digital goddess, here with you once again with the nation's largest, biggest, best award-winning show about all things digital. 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
22: 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I watch a ton of YouTube shows. And I love the fact when I hit the search bar, it shows me all the ones I've subscribed and they have something new. So go subscribe.
21: Yes, YouTube.com/Kim Komando. Have you been to Ulta lately?
22: Yeah, I have a 16-year-old, a 14-year-old, and a 12-year-old. Yeah, I've been to Ulta.
21: And you've been to Lowe's, too, because you're also remodeling.
22: Correct.
21: Okay, the reason why I bring that up is that both of those outfits have said, yeah, we have flock cameras in the parking lot. We do. We track all the cars that come in and out. Because we are looking for shoplifters.
22: Oh, so they're doing it for security, not just for figure out a way to market people.
21: But the camera, this is what I thought was interesting. It's not just your license plate. It also logs and catalogs any bumper stickers, any dents, any bike racks, anything else. So in the event that you take your license plate off, they still know which car you have.
22: Okay, that's pretty cool.
21: And so we also have some flock updates. In Texas, a Lufkin cop was accused of searching his ex-girlfriend's plate more than 10,000 times, about 18 times a day. He's facing 100 counts. He's sitting on a $700,000 bond. Okay.
22: 100 counts?
21: Yeah, he is.
22: That's like real jail time we're talking about. Mm. Just so we can find out if his ex-girlfriend's on a date with somebody else.
21: He's going to find a girlfriend in prison.
22: Named Bubba.
21: Kentucky, a cop got arrested after allegedly using flock to track his ex-girlfriend 2,048 times.
22: Do these guys not follow the news? This has been going on for months now.
21: Now, this is really bad, though, because 241 of those times was when he had a protective order. She had a protective order against him.
22: So he's just a bad guy all around.
21: 100 cities and counties have canceled or rejected flock.
22: Mm-hmm.
21: Dallas is pulling 321 cameras after the Texas governor there cut off state money. And I was in Santa Barbara last week for the Labor Day weekend.
22: Mm-hmm.
21: And I don't know if you remember, I told you that at the bottom of the hill is that there was one flock camera.
22: Right, but didn't neighbors keep cutting it down or covering it?
21: We don't really know who it was. It was just some guy in a hoodie.
22: Yeah, okay. It was someone who lived there.
21: Yeah, or no, you know what? There's actually like places on the internet, like if you live here, we need you to go get this flock camera.
22: So they're like assigning people cameras to destroy?
21: So what I think is interesting, though, the camera's gone. You know, I came back to Phoenix, do some work, went back for Labor Day weekend, and now the flock camera's back. But then there's a second flock camera next to it, so you can see who's taking it down.
22: Right, they finally got to take a picture of the guy who's ruining the first camera.
21: Does it really bother you, all these flock cameras?
22: Not really. No matter where you go, you're being watched. You're being recorded. You're being pinged. You're being surveilled. When you go in public, you have no expectation of privacy. I don't know why that is so hard for people to comprehend.
21: I think because there's no controls on this.
22: Well, but the people that are abusing it, they are abusing it for personal use. They're not coming after me. They're coming after scorned lovers.
21: Yeah. Or, yes, exactly. Or somebody who stole a car.
22: Right.
21: Or somebody broke into a house.
22: But that's the legitimate reason.
21: Yes.
22: It's the people who are abusing it.
21: Yes.
22: They're only abusing it towards people that they know.
21: So did you see the big Apple event?
22: Yes, of course I did. The foldable phone.
21: Did you watch the whole thing?
22: No, I just watched the phone part.
21: I couldn't watch the whole thing either. Apple's first foldable phone, called the iPhone Duo.
22: It's a weird shape when it's not folded.
21: It's big. It's 5 inches.

0: it's not folded.
1: It's big. It's 5 inches.
0: When it's closed, it's a weird, awkward shape. Would that even fit in a normal pair of pants pocket?
1: No.
0: I don't think so either.
1: Unless you had really big pants, really big pockets.
0: If you have hammer pants, this is the foam for you.
1: Well, you know what's coming back in style?
0: What?
1: Carpenter pants.
0: Cargo pants with the cargo pockets?
1: No, carpenter. Like, so you'd have that big pocket so you could put your hammer in it.
0: Was ever in style?
1: It was in style a long time ago. But now with those big, I was thinking like if you had carpenter pants, you could put a foldable iPhone right there.
0: So I have the biggest iPhone that came out. What is this, 3 inches?
1: No. Well, the 5 inches is diagonal.
0: Okay, but still.
1: That's like 6.3 inches.
0: It looks a lot wider than even the biggest phone now.
1: Yeah, they're not talking about how wide it is. They're only talking about the diagonal.
0: Right, so. But I'm saying the images that I saw, it looks wider than this. It doesn't look like it's, when it's folded, it doesn't look like it's going to be comfortable to use.
1: $2,000.
0: For the basic.
1: Yes. And you can run two apps side by side. It takes a picture when everyone's ready. I mean, it's got all these other little things.
0: It's an iPad.
1: I like the colors. Okay, night sky and star white. So you can have black or white.
0: Right, exactly.
1: What should we call it?
0: Star white sounds appealing.
1: And so does night sky.
0: Now, are you going to get one?
1: Of course.
0: But are you going to get it and make it your everyday phone?
1: I have to try because it's my job.
0: Right, I understand that. But do you think it will become your everyday phone?
1: I don't know. I mean, I have an iPad.
0: Right.
1: I have a MacBook.
0: Which you carry around with you?
1: Yes.
0: I just don't see it.
1: I don't know. Then you have the 18 Pro. The Pro Max has a bigger cooling system, I guess, on the inside.
0: Ooh,
1: that was important. I know,
0: let's all
1: about
0: get
1: that.
0: Excited.
1: 45 hours of video playback, so it has a big battery boost, if you want that. The Apple Watch Series 12 and Ultra 4. This is interesting to me. It has audio intelligence. Now, what do you think audio intelligence means?
0: That they're going to listen to everything I say, and they're going to keep a file of it so they can sell it to market me.
1: Well, they say they're not going to market it, but you can record if you're having any conversation. I could be recording it right now on my watch.
0: Great. More spying.
1: Now, they did say that it will make a sound when it's recording, but you know as well as I do, it's just a matter of time before somebody says, oh, well, here, do this, and you won't hear the sound.
0: A constant sound?
1: Like a beep. Like
0: right,
1: beep.
0: When it starts. So beep.
1: Yes.
0: The whole time?
1: That's what I read. I'm not really sure if it will be that way. Maybe I misunderstood it. But
0: And then someone on Facebook Marketplace will open up a store. You can go and get it turned off.
1: Now, this is also interesting to me, is that the iPhone 18 has something called the Pro Reference Image Detection.
0: Yay! I've been waiting for that feature.
1: It'll tell you whether or not AI created or altered the photo.
0: That's pretty cool.
1: Yeah. So if you are... Yeah, like working with an insurance adjuster, and they say, oh, well, that dent was there before. And you're like,
0: Right.
1: Mm-mm. No, there was no dent there. So people are doing a lot of great things with AI.
0: Sure.
1: What's the most amazing thing that you've done with AI lately?
0: Lately? What did I do? I just put together, I'm big on databases. I'm trying to get more organized with my morning show. And I've built an entire database for a new game show that we're running. I'm surveying people on the internet, taking those surveys, putting it into the database. And then once it's in the database and I need to use it, I just hit one button and it prints it out.
1: I love
0: in
1: that.
0: A perfect form.
1: Isn't that great?
0: Yes.
1: Time saver. Okay. A Harvard PhD guy by the name of Douglas Yao is viral right now on X because he's using ChatGPT for a different reason. Something that you probably never thought of. I know I never thought of it. He's using it to create schizophrenia drugs.
0: Come again?
1: Yes. He says ChatGPT designed the drug and then he taught himself the chemistry to actually put it all together. He has a lab, and if you see it, it's a couple of folding tables and a $4,000 robot to run the tests. He claims that he has improved upon Cobenfy, a breakthrough schizophrenia drug that was approved by the FDA. And he says his is better because it has fewer side effects.
0: So many questions I have. Where is he getting the ingredients to make the drugs? Is he actually making drugs, or is this just all hypothetical within ChatGPT?
1: No, he's actually physically making the drugs.
0: He's making pills.
1: And he says that, you know, if he has to go through FDA approval, that's years and maybe billions of dollars.
0: Right.
1: And so he can just create new drugs.
0: Is he taking them?
1: I think he must be taking them.
0: Because

0: You said that it works better, and to know that it works better, you have to be testing them.
1: He says that it has fewer side effects. That must mean that he's taking them.
0: I wonder if he had to take antipsychotics himself, and he's gone crazy.
1: No, we would never condone making drugs.
0: No. I saw how Breaking Bad ended. It is not a good plan.
1: But this guy has like 6 million views. And you should see the comments. Like, oh, way to go. Other people are like, ooh, that's weird.
0: Way to go?
1: Yes.
0: Well, there was that. Remember that one guy who was trying to fuel his car with anything but gas? And in his backyard, he built that huge contraption and then just disappeared off planet Earth. That guy was getting tens of millions of views.
1: We didn't know. Yeah, he was gone.
0: Poof. Poof.
1: We don't know anything. But yeah, so if you start seeing this type of stuff available online,
0: don't buy it.
1: No, that would be a really, really bad thing. All right, still ahead this hour, a smart TV keyboard. I could have used that yesterday because I had to enter in Barry's password for Paramount Plus.
0: It's the worst.
1: It's like,
0: that's when you want them, your phone, your television to be monitoring you at all times, just so I can yell at it, my email address.
1: We have our AI tip, and this one's for kids. And we're also going to talk about remembering 911 25 years later. You know, somebody you know has been saying, I need a website for years, maybe longer. Maybe it's you. Here's why you don't have one. You think it takes a web guy. It takes a designer and a month of your life. You're right. It used to be, but not anymore. Because let me tell you something. My husband has been bugging me for about a year and a half to build him a website because he has this idea that he is going to save radio forever.
0: Okay.
1: And by combining towers and frequencies, and he has a petition that he's getting ready for the FCC, and he says he keeps needing a website for this. And I'm like, oh, God, the last thing I want to do is create a website. So we have a new sponsor, Hostinger. And I'm sitting there, and I'm thinking, you know what? It's Labor Day weekend. Don't have a lot going on. I bet you I could create a website for Barry. So I said, give me all your Word docs, everything that you have going on. And I go into Hostinger, I buy a domain, and then I fire up their AI. I feed it Barry's Word docs. And I'm not kidding you. You should look at this site. It did it in like 35 minutes.
0: Wow, really?
1: Yeah.
0: That quick?
1: Yeah, go look at it.
0: All right.
1: AmRadioCoalition.com.
0: I got to spell coalition.
1: I know. 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

0: 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You don't have to sit on hold for hours like other folks. Come on. We can do much better than that. Head over to commando.com. 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And in the top right-hand corner, there's a link that says Ask Kim. Now, let me tell you, insider secret, I read every single note that you send me there. I do personally. I know you're like, and there's going to be some smart, I'll go, oh, Kim, if you write this note, reply and let me know. 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I don't reply, and I don't fall for those games. But if you'd like to be a caller here on the show, the easy and fun ways we can schedule you right in, go to commando.com. Once again, that's K-O-M-A-N-D-O.com. And in the upper right-hand corner, there's a link that says Ask Kim. Hey, if you haven't already, make sure that you get our free newsletter. 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So how did it turn out with Snapchat?
1: We're not even close to the finish line with Snapchat.
0: Really?
1: Yeah. So what happened was, and I told the girls I was going to tell the story on the show, and so I'm not going to use any names to protect the innocent. But in our house, we have four girls, 16, 14, 12, and 8.
0: Oh, God.
1: And a boy. The 16-year-old and 14-year-old are the only ones that have access to social media, and they use Snapchat all the time as a messenger app.
0: Okay.
1: Their doors are 4 feet apart, and yet they still Snapchat each other. So last week, the 16-year-old is messing with the 14-year-old, and she is spamming her a picture of the 12-year-old getting ready.
0: Okay.
1: And just constantly, nonstop. And then you could hear the 14, stop it! And then the 16-year-old's laughing. And then she comes downstairs and she's just sending the photo over and over and over again. So the 14-year-old is very upset with her. And she says, you know what I'm going to do? I'm going to tell Snapchat that this is inappropriate photo of a minor.
0: Ooh.
1: And Snapchat immediately bans the 16-year-old's account. Not suspends it, not blocks her. Done, deleted, erased. Their mom obviously has Snapchat as well and uses it to communicate with them. And every bit of history between the two of them, gone. Like it never happened. Obviously, the 16-year-old's mad that her, but she's like, I'll just appeal it. It's no big deal. It's my sister. We'll tell them we were fighting. She appeals it. They don't respond for days. And then she gets the nuclear message back that it is gone and her appeal was denied.
0: Oh.
1: And she's devastated her whole life. The number one thing she's upset about is that all summer long, we went on multiple trips.
0: And all the pictures and everything.
1: Every single picture with her friends, every single snap with her softball team, every single moment from the last year.
0: A little tension in that household
1: right now. Oh, my God. It's every moment. It's like, can you please pass me a soda? I would if you didn't destroy my Snapchat account and ruin my life. So I've emailed Snapchat. I'm trying to talk with the PR people. If anyone can help, I would love it because she is devastated.
0: And the moral of the story is, Dad?
1: I don't know what the moral is. Everyone was wrong in this. And the 16-year-old is the only one who has to pay the price.
0: A little bit. And here's a scam that's spreading right now. You may get a phone call from somebody who says, hey, we're with Spectrum. And we need you to send us the phone back that we sent you on accident. And then we're going to send you a FedEx label so that this way we can get that phone back. And then they're going to give you a $100 gift card for returning the phone. Now, here's the deal. Their emailed label routes the phone to the crook and leaves you owing the difference, say, $900. Because they bought the phone on your account.
1: Oh,
0: they sent it to you. Then they pretend that they're from the company and they need you to send them the phone back because it was a mistake. And then, meanwhile, the FedEx label that's fake sends it to them.
1: Is there any avenue these scammers won't go to steal from us?
0: No. Mm-mm. 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
8: 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What if I stop? 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The Journal of the American Medical Association found adding behavior therapy to GLP-1s nearly tripled the results. Tripled. And Goan Hypnosis is a behavior therapy concentrated, a sequence patented in 2002 for rewiring the subconscious, engineered to kill cravings, food or cigarettes, leave you full on half the food, take off 10, 20, 30 pounds or more with no willpower. 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

0: So as I mentioned the other night, I had to put in Barry's Paramount Plus password.
1: Yeah.
0: Using a TV remote.
1: Never fun.
0: Which I'm like, didn't you like set up the voice activation? Oh no, that won't work with our system. I'm like, okay.
1: But usually you got that little QR code, you take a picture of it, and it links you to where, no. You had to enter in the whole thing.
0: Yes. So that's when I thought, there's got to be a better way. And there is a better way. A smart TV takes a regular computer keyboard. A lot of people don't realize this.
1: I didn't.
0: Any old one in the closet works. You just plug it into the USB port on the back of the TV and you start typing. And that's the trick. Now, if it's a wireless keyboard like I had, you just pair it under Bluetooth under the TV settings, and then you can punch in that 16-digit character, like just like bingo, bango, you're all done. Works on both Samsung, LG, Roku, and Fire TVs. Your TV could always do this. It just never told you.
1: It should.
0: Because it's the strong silent type.
1: Don't know how that's a pun, but I'm going to laugh to make you feel good.
0: Thank you. All right, let's get rocking and rolling with our great calls. And we're going to start with Kaylee in Cedar City, Utah. Hi, Kaylee.
2: Hi.
0: Welcome aboard. So tell us, I read a story about you and your kids and your family. Tell us that from the beginning.
2: Okay, so I had made what I thought was a pretty innocent video of me and my daughter singing in the car. I posted it on Instagram and cross-posted it to Facebook, and I immediately got a copyright notice. So I'm freaking out. I've never done this before. I'm like, oh my gosh, what did I do wrong? So I go look at the copyright notice, and underneath my video, I saw these prompts. And the first one was, who's the child passenger? I went to click on it thinking, you know, I'm going to deny this request. Like, I thought it was asking me, and I was going to say, absolutely not. Like, we're not tagging my daughter. And it went down this whole rabbit hole of all these different questions. It was basically like, you know what? Do you want to know about this child? Here's everything you would need to know. And you know what? Here's where her sister's at in life, too. You want to know about her and her sister? Here you go. What about her mom, her dad, her favorite things? Like, everything. It was basically a package of my entire life just handed over to, I mean, I hope it's just me that saw it, but there's a possibility that others did too, and they could know everything they want to about us. Okay, so crazy.
0: So who put this up? Was Instagram putting this up?
2: It was on Facebook. So the prompt came underneath. Yeah, it was underneath my video. Just, you know, those meta AI prompts.
0: Oh, like sometimes, like, I see what you're saying.
2: Yeah, all those prompts. And when I looked at my other videos, they were completely appropriate. Like, I did a video of us in Florida, and we were using these fans. And all the questions were about, what kind of fan is this? How does it charge? Like, completely normal questions. This, not normal in any way, shape, or form.
0: So it scraped all this information and then was trying to build engagement by presenting you this information so that you would keep clicking.
2: Yes. And the crazy thing is, none of it was my information. It came from excited grandparents who were talking about a birth announcement, or aunties and uncles who had posted a birthday party. The only information it pulled from my page was when it asked, where does Kaylee Robbins live? It pulled up a video that I had posted about a fire, and it said, because of this fire, Kaylee has to live in or near this town.
1: Wow. I've never seen anything like this on Facebook.
0: That's why I wanted to talk to you about this, Kaylee, because I have not experienced this myself.
1: Was all the information that it was giving 100% accurate?
2: Yeah, so at the beginning, it was 100% accurate. Where I used to live, where I live now, how old my daughters are. Because of their ages, they're likely in this grade in this school. There's only one school here, so it wouldn't be hard to find that. It talked about their favorite books. That was accurate. Their favorite book was accurate. Beaches that we visited, their favorite trail. Like, it was crazy. I've done some advocacy work. It pulled up all of the stuff I've done for just like children's justice centers. It pulled pictures from those accounts. But when I started deleting information, like all these videos that I had of us, I started deleting that, and the information became less and less accurate. So that made me feel good. But then I realized it was pulling from other pages, like trying to assemble the information that it had just lost. It was so, like, mind-boggling what was happening in real time.
0: So that's really the solution, is to keep all the accounts private, right? I mean, so that it doesn't get anything and to strip location data off postings and not to put pictures of the kids up on their first day of school with the board that says Little Johnny and the name of the school and the grade.
2: Right. The only problem is one of my pictures that it pulled up, I haven't had it on my page for maybe 5 years. I don't know where it got that picture.
1: It was actually a deleted photo.
2: Yeah, it wasn't. I mean, if it got it from somewhere, it didn't get it from my page. I have not had that picture on there for maybe 5 years now.
0: But see, Meta bought a company that would match faces.
1: Okay.
0: It was a whole database. I think it was called faces.com. And I may be wrong, though. And I remember thinking to myself, wow, how insidious to buy a database of all these photos,
1: right,
0: you know, tied to people.
1: But here's the thing. Mm-hmm. Most people, if you're Meta on the opposite side, most people would think of this as this is like Flock 2.0, as an invasion of privacy, not helpful, useful information.
0: It's just tying, I would say, publicly available information, because it's not set to be private on Facebook.
1: Right.
0: So it's public. It's tying it all together. It's kind of like when you are with somebody and you don't even know them, but you're at a party and you're in the same vicinity of them, is that maybe after the party you'll get a notice and says, do you want to be a friend with John? And you're like, I don't even know who the heck this guy is.
1: But your phones were within 10 feet of each other, so Facebook thinks you have a relationship.
0: So what are your next steps? Is to wipe out anything that you have on there, or what are you going to do?
2: Yeah, so I've asked family and friends to get rid of it because that was my main concern. It was pulling from other accounts, not mine. So it didn't matter that I didn't have any identifying info other than their faces. It didn't matter. It pulled it from other people's accounts to give that to me. And so I've asked all of them to delete that info. You know, if you want to keep it, please, like, save it to your phone or whatever. You can also go to Facebook and toggle that you only want it to be seen, you know, visible by only me or only friends and family. So I'm like, you know, if you want to do that for now until, you know, you have time. Because, I mean, these grandparents have hundreds of pictures. It's taking time.
1: Yes.
2: And so I'm like, you know what, just, you know, keep it visible to only you, and then you can slowly delete them. But with mine already being deleted, I don't know where it got that photo. I'm like, I don't know if deleting it does anything. So
0: I would go to Venture Kelly. I would go to not even putting the photos on there. Like,
2: yeah, so I've made sure that everything's been deleted, and then moving forward, no identifiable information at all. Like, we're not posting them anymore.
0: Right.
2: If we do, it will be tiny hands or tiny feet, but there will be no pictures or videos of my kids moving forward at all, ever.
0: I'll tell you what we do is with kids in the family is that we have Google Photos, and everybody participates in Google Photos, and so that, and they're set to be private.
1: With this, though, do you think Facebook realizes that they removed the curtain? They showed us all the things that they're connecting, the dots they're connecting, the information they have behind. And obviously, with Kaylee's call, we don't like it.
0: And it is interesting because they say by the year 2070 that everybody on Facebook will be dead or nearly dead.
1: Okay. What?
0: Because they're not bringing in any of the younger generation.
1: Oh, okay. I was like, what's going to happen? The Facebook robot's going to come slash all our throats?
0: We're going to be talking about that in the next hour. That's coming up. All right. 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All right, so homework's back, right, in your household?
1: Oh, my God. The other night, football's back. The first game of the season. I'm doing the remodel, so I'm just listening to it. I make everybody dinner. I fed the whole household was fed. And I'm like, I'm going to sit down and watch some football. As I'm walking to the couch, Dad, can you help me with my social studies? Sure. go to the bedroom, do social studies. As I'm walking, hey, can you help me with, yes, I just did homework for the rest of the night. Yes, it's back. And it's the bane of my existence.
0: Well, here's what's happening with AI. And they can't use AI, right?
1: No, absolutely. And they don't want to.
0: That's good. Is that ChatGPT has something called study mode, and Gemini has guided learning. And Claude calls it learning mode. It's free on all three. And then if you flip it on, you're doing homework, it refuses just to hand over the answer.
1: Right. But you also can do a prompt, which is what we do if we're stuck on a math problem, especially my son is in like 10th grade math and he's 9, is that we just say, here's the solution. Here's the problem. Don't solve it for us. What's the first step?
0: Oh, that's smart.
1: And then we get the first step. And if he's still stuck, okay, what's the next step? And then by that time, he'll go, oh, I remember that. And then we work through it. Never let it give the answer.
0: Never.
1: No. I mean, I want it to, but the kids won't let me.
0: I just wanted to give me the answer.
1: I just wanted to watch some football.
0: That's all. I just wanted football. Coming up, we have the 25th anniversary of 9/11. We're going to give you a tip about maybe something you should be doing right now. And then in the next hour, this is a crazy story. Older adults are trending online, and it's for something that you may not ever expect. 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

0: 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They can't harm you if they can't find you. Tom in Cincinnati, Ohio. Glad to have you with us, Tom. Boy, this is a great question. What is going on with Apple prices?
1: Yeah, Kim, great to talk with you. Yeah, I saw your post in the Current a week ago. I have an older iPhone SE second edition, and I'm looking to buy a new phone, and it says, hold the phone, don't go yet. Wait till after the September Apple big ching-ding. And so I did, and then I looked online, and it's like, these prices are still the same. So I was just wondering,
0: I know,
1: do they plan to reduce prices? Do you know?
0: Okay, this is a big plot twist, because every year since 2007, if you want to buy a new phone to you and you don't want to buy the latest phone, so you want to buy a used phone, is that you would wait until Apple would drop the latest phone.
2: But right? Not used, right? You would just buy the newer model.
0: Yes.
2: But it's one generation behind.
0: Yes. Or even a used one.
1: Getting the 17, not the $2,000 new one.
0: Okay. Right. But here's the thing, is that Apple actually raised the prices this past week.
2: Of the older model, the 18 or the 17?
0: The 17. They actually raised the prices. They're blaming it on a memory chip shortage driven by the data center boom, pushing all the component prices up higher. So the usual wait a few weeks is just dead now. And I feel bad that I thought it was going to go.
2: What she meant was wait until September 2029.
0: Yes. but what I would do is, if you really want one, I would buy one like today before the stock vanishes.
2: You don't think, though, that they're going to be less expensive around Christmas?
0: Well, we always have that Black Friday, but it's hard to say that because of the component prices that are going up.
2: But they may not do it because they can't.
0: Yeah, and then now they have a perfect excuse not to do it. Oh, the component prices are on increase.
2: I guess you're right, Apple. Here's my money.
0: I mean, because of the data centers and, this is the first time that they've actually broken that rule.
2: Normally, how much would it drop? 10%, 15%, 20%?
0: Maybe 20%. Sometimes 15 to 20%.
2: And they're not even trying with 5%. They're actually raising the prices.
0: They're saying, sorry. Component prices.
2: I guess it would be cheaper for them to pull the chips out of the phones already manufactured and put them in the new ones, probably.
0: Well, I have an iPhone 15.
2: Okay.
0: And I have an iPhone 16. And I have an iPhone 17.
2: Sure.
0: And I'm going to be buying the foldable.
2: Mm-hmm.
0: How about I send you, Tom, the iPhone 15?
1: Wow, that'd be great.
2: Which iPhone do you have right now?
1: I have an iPhone SE second edition. It's an oldie.
2: Now, she's going to send this to you.
1: 5 or 6 years old.
2: She's going to send it to you, but it won't be until September of 2029.
0: That is not true.
2: Is that okay?
0: That is not true. He's lying. We've been counseling him off to the side, Tom.
2: And it's not working.
1: We're moving, right?
0: Yes, that's not working. So I'm going to put you on hold. We're going to put you on hold. Let's get your name and address, and we'll gift you an iPhone 15.
2: There you go. It's new to him.
0: It is. It's new to him. Let's talk about Carbonite. 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
2: Uh-huh.
0: And so joining us now is Carter in Denver, Colorado, who has created his own business and is using AI to propel it. Hi there, Carter.
3: How's it going?
0: Great. So you are in the junk removal business.
3: Yes, that's correct. We've been in the junk removal business for about 2 years now.
0: And so how'd you get started in that?
3: So we got started. My dad, one day, he hired a junk removal company. It was this younger guy, maybe 19 or 20. He came to the house alone. And my dad was like, hey, my son would love to help you out. And the next day I called the guy. My dad gave me his phone number. And from there I gave him a call and I got a job. I worked with him over the summer and I was like, hey, like we could probably do this. Like he would have days where he was making over $1,000. And I was like, I want to have a taste of that money. So we started our junk removal business. We started with just a 4Runner and utility trailer, and we just started growing it from there.
0: And how old are you? You're 18, right?
3: So I'm 18 right now. We started when I was 16 years old.
0: And so what are your revenues like?
3: We're at the point in our business where we're hitting consistent $15,000 months. Is kind of where we were last month. And then previously when we started, though, like, junk removal is one of those industries where it's so much to learn how to market and how to actually build a profitable business. So it took us about 8 months before we were profitable in the junk removal industry.
0: How are you using AI? I understand that you did a pretty robust AI pricing calculator.
3: A little while ago, one of the biggest things I saw online is a lot of guys were pricing per trailer load. Well, the problem with that is if something is like concrete, it's going to cost a lot more than like a normal couch worth of the sizing. So I built an AI pricing calculator to help anyone in the world start pricing with their junk removal business. So it's kind of built through an AI vibe coding app. And from there, we were able to share it online to thousands of people.
2: Now, me as the customer, do I have to do anything interacting with this AI to tell you that I'm going to have you, hauling cement and not my couch?
3: Yes. So how it works is on my Instagram, you'd get it from there. Once you have the calculator, you'd go into the setup. You put all your business expenses. And then from there, all you have to do is type in the information of the job, and it auto-calculates what you should charge for it.
2: Okay.
0: Wow, that's amazing. And so how else are you using AI, real quick?
3: For AI, we use it in a bunch of other areas of our junk removal business, and we use it for getting leads for our junk removal business to continue growing. We also run a consulting business as well we've been getting into, and we're currently using AI to build a CRM and data tracking app for other junk removal business owners.
0: You know, I think I'm going to be seeing you on Shark Tank someday.
2: Probably, yes.
0: Just say think.
2: And Carter, I want to be the first one to say, I'm out.
0: Not me. I'll take 70% of the company for $10,000.
2: I mean, it's a great idea. I just have always wanted to say I was out.
0: That was it. Hey, Carter, congratulations. Keep in touch with us, okay? Coming right back, we're going to talk a little bit about 9/11 here on the Kim Komando Show. 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

0: All right, we all know where we were on 9/11 when the towers fell.
1: Absolutely.
0: Where were you?
1: Live on the air, doing a morning radio show on a sports station. The sports guy ran in and said, hey, you got to turn your TV. And we became a news station for the next 3 weeks.
0: Wow. I was sitting in a rocking chair, asleep. I had Ian, who's just an infant. And Barry came in and he whispered in my ear. He said, you have to see what's going on the TV. And I was like, really? I mean, so I put Ian in his bassinet and I walked to the family room and I looked at him. I said, why are you watching some weirdo science fiction movie?
1: Mm-hmm.
0: And he's like, no, Kim, this is real.
1: When the second plane hit, because the first plane hit and everybody's like, what's going on? When the second plane hit, the world changed.
0: It did. It did. And so I want to talk a little bit about voicemails. I want you to take a couple of minutes. On your iPhone, go to voicemail, tap a message, hit the share icon. I want you to save it to your files, email to yourself, because there's no guarantee that your carrier is going to keep these voicemails around forever. Team Android, open your phone's app voicemail tab. Do the same thing, because many of these carriers, as I just mentioned, they quietly will delete old voicemails after a few weeks. So just take this as a reminder. If you have any remembrances that you want to save, do it now. Thanks for joining us. Thanks for being here. And we have another hour coming right up.
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5: From ABC News, I'm Brian Clark. With just over 6 weeks to Election Day, early voting is underway in some states for the midterms. That includes Minnesota. Thomas Stangler of Minneapolis says his top issue,
6: just the prices. When you see you can't really afford beef anymore, you can't afford gas, you can't afford all kinds of things. I mean, I do it, but I really hate it.
5: Vice President J.D. Vance was in Iowa campaigning for Republicans, saying the Trump administration has been focused on jobs and immigration.
7: Now, some of the Democrats running this fall, they are out and out lunatics. They don't disagree with us about tax policy or regulatory policy. They have lost their ever-loving minds.
5: President Trump said Friday the U.S. has reached an agreement with Denmark and Greenland to give the U.S. permanent control over Greenland's security. Denmark's foreign minister posted a photo on Instagram of himself, Vice President Vance, Secretary of State Marco Rubio, and a Greenland politician that's captioned in part, quote, next week should be a good week for both Greenland, Denmark, and the USA. President Trump said Friday he was banning CNN, MS Now, and Politico from the White House because he does not like their coverage. ABC's Mary Bruce has the response from the White House Correspondents Association.
8: In this statement, the Correspondents Association says freedom of the press, quote, does not depend on whether the president likes a news organization's coverage, agrees with its reporting, or approves of the questions its journalists ask. Adding, this is, quote, about the right of the American people to receive a full and independent account of the activities, policies, and decision of whoever occupies the nation's highest office.
5: Nearly 14,000 unionized security officers are on strike across California. They work at top tech companies, hospitals, transportation hubs, and retailers. The union says the workers want better pay, retirement benefits, health care, and more training. 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
5: Pennsylvania is reporting dozens of new measles cases. There have been four deaths reported in the Commonwealth this year, and Medicare Administrator Dr. Mehmet Oz says there's going to be federal assistance.
11: Other states have asked for help from the CDC. I'm glad that Pennsylvania is considering it as well. It does help to have more people try to chip in to try to address these problems, because whether you want to or not, there will be some people who get measles, and especially if they haven't been vaccinated, we're going to get on top of that quickly.
5: Outside the Kennedy Center in Washington, D.C. Demonstrators Friday had formed a human chain to oppose President Trump's takeover of the memorial and his threat to demolish it. The Kennedy Center's top official said the main building's closure is only temporary in order to assess safety risks. Buckingham Palace says that a new book from Princess Diana's brother is clouded by time and, quote, fraternal grief, as ABC's Lama Hassan explains.
12: Princess Diana's brother defending his explosive claims about King Charles's reaction to Diana's death.
13: And he said, "We'll forget her soon enough." After a stunned silence, I said, "I cannot believe you just said that," and I hung up on him.
12: In an interview with the BBC, Charles Spencer standing by the unfavorable portrait of the king in his upcoming memoir, where he also alleges the then prince sounded giddily elated like a lottery winner immediately following Diana's death.
5: I'm Brian Clark, ABC News.
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0: Guess guess what's trending?
1: Not me.
0: Well, there is that.
1: What's trending?
0: Grandma's on TikTok.
1: Grandma? Oh, yeah, everybody loves a grandma on TikTok.
0: We're not talking about casserole recipes here. We're talking about sex. That people in their 60s, 70s, 80s, and beyond, they're posting frank TikToks about dating, intimacy, relationships, and what it's like to have intimate relations with somebody or seeking that if you are over, say, the age of 60.
1: Who do you think the audience is? Other 60-year-olds or younger people saying, this is what I can expect when I pass that age range?
0: I'm going to answer that in just a second.
1: Every question I ask, I have to wait for an answer.
0: You know, somebody you know who's been saying, I need a website for years, and maybe it's you. 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
1: I looked at the website you made. It is beautiful. It's so great.
0: I know.
1: I can't believe that was AI.
0: Yes, 35 minutes start to finish.
1: And it was perfect.
0: Bought the website, everything.
1: Amazing.
0: And when I handed it to Barry, he's like, you did this? And I said, of course I did.
1: Yeah, it took me hours. I slaved you. I've been working on it as a surprise for you for months.
0: I am. Happy birthday. Hostinger.com/Kim. Well, one of these gals, her name is Suzanne Noble. She spent 20 years doing PR for Led Zeppelin.
1: All right.
0: Can you imagine?
1: She has some stories.
0: And also The Who.
1: Oh.
0: And Gladys Pip. Oh, no, Gladys Knight's in the Pips.
1: Gladys Pip.
0: That was her other career.
1: Right, yes.
0: She has a podcast called Sex Advice for Seniors. And so in answer to your question, who's watching all this? You ready? Gen Zers.
1: Yeah, I figured as much.
0: Why did you say that? Why?
1: Because they're curious about the future. And this would be something that if you're younger and you're in your intimate seeking time, what's it going to look like for me in 30 years? What's it going to look like for me in 40 years? They would find that interesting. I think people who are in their 60s, they're like, I know. Preach on, sister. I already know what we're going through.
0: Everybody, Gen Z, I better get it now.
1: Right, exactly.
0: You know, so young kids are using dating apps. Gen Zers are really using Instagram and TikToks and Facebook kind of a little bit to find somebody in Snapchat. Then adults are using matchmaking services.
1: Which is a waste of money, but go ahead.
0: Did you ever try that one?
1: No, but I looked into it, and it's very expensive.
0: How much is it? Like 10 grand, 20 grand?
1: Yeah, it was around that. That was like a starting package. It was like $10,000. But all they're doing is searching for single people on social media and on dating apps to hook you up with. This, they're going to the same well that I would be going to myself for free.
0: Which is definitely not worth it.
1: No.
0: Older adults are meeting at church events.
1: Okay.
0: Okay. Anyone older than that is resorting to carbon dating.
1: That's good. I like that.
0: Thank you. It took me a while to figure that one out.
1: I liked it.
0: And on that happy note, welcome, ladies and gentlemen. It's called the Kim Komando Show because I'm America's beloved digital goddess, Kim Komando, here with you once again. It's the nation's best and biggest award-winning show about everything digital and tech and AI and, gosh, everything else under the sun, doesn't it seem like?
1: We do it all.
0: And, of course, that's Andrew Babinski. And you can find us streaming in your favorite radio app as a podcast, wherever you get your podcast. And also, come hang out with us on YouTube.
1: YouTube.com/Kim Komando. Come and subscribe. Everything we post, you'll get notified with a little blue bell. You can drop a comment. Kim reads every single comment that we get sent. So go and follow us on YouTube.
0: So LG TVs, do you have one?
1: Do I have an? Yeah, we have an LG.
0: They have a slogan that they use with advertisers. We know who's in the LG household.
1: Okay.
0: Okay. Well, researchers at Gamers Nexus, they tested LG OLED TVs straight off the shelf. One TV sniffed out 38 other gadgets on the network, phones, smartwatches. So it goes to see what else you have in the household.
1: Right.
0: A thermostat. It logged the neighbors' Wi-Fi names so it can pin down, like, where you live, right, or where they live. And then they feed this all into something called LG Ad Solutions. I always like when they use the word solutions.
1: Oh, yeah, it's a solution for them getting more money from mm-hmm. me.
0: Now, the creepy part is that these researchers found that a TV saved microphone audio in standby. even when the internet was unplugged.
1: What's the purpose of them recording and saving it in standby?
0: Because then they can upload it when it goes back on the internet.
1: That's crazy.
0: Here, listen to this.
18: This LG G5 TV has a microphone connected to it, and right now it's listening to me and saving the information. In fact, we can even unplug the network, and it's still listening to me. And what I'm saying is being stored by someone with remote access to the TV. And then we were able to exfiltrate that recording via vulnerabilities after the user reconnected the network.
0: Yes. It goes on. It's wild.
1: How valuable is that information, though? You know, me, five kids, Lisa sitting around.
0: Oh, like they know exactly what you guys are talking about.
1: Right. But how valuable is that to them? That
0: mucho valuable.
1: Willing to put their reputation on the line to be exposed that they're recording us at all times.
0: Now, LG says you have to opt in to that.
1: It's not a standard setting when you turn it on out of the box.
0: They say no.
1: Who would ever opt into that?
0: So in settings, turn off Live Plus.
1: Okay.
0: And the high LG wake word. So you want to turn that off.
1: And then it won't record you in standby. Or it won't save the recordings when it's in standby.
0: Gosh, isn't that crazy?
1: We're going to have to get to a point where people are going to be opening the back of their TVs and cutting the cable to the microphone because it's just too much.
0: You heard about Anthropic.
1: Yes.
0: They're going to take over the world.
1: Yes. You know what's funny?
0: And kill everybody.
1: That one crossed over to the non-tech people in my life. Where they came, did you hear about the guy who quit Anthropic because it's going to kill us by 2030?
0: Yeah. Go out and buy everything you can right now.
1: Wait a minute. You say that with a serious yes.
0: No, it's not going to kill us by 2030, 2035.
1: Not going to kill us at all.
0: His name is Jacob Coxon. He worked at both Anthropic and OpenAI. He's 27 years old. He said that the people building AI, here's his quote, earnestly believe that it could kill us all by the end of the decade. And it's not a marketing stunt. One of its own safety leads, Evan Humbinger, posted that he puts the odds above 10% in the next decade. And that they don't really have a plan. Nobody has a plan for when AI becomes super intelligent.
1: What play out for me killing us? The AI is going to become self-aware, get into the power grid and shut all our power down so that we die?
0: Create a virus. So figure out how to create a virus and spread a virus.
1: It has to have hands. It also has to have the goal and reason to do this.
0: It could tell somebody who's creating viruses in a lab, do this, this, and this, and this. And then that person goes and does it.
1: The wrong AI be wrong? Are you creating? That never happens.
0: No, hallucinations. I always like how they call it hallucinations.
1: But where's the why in this? Why would AI want to kill us? I've seen the movie The Matrix. I know the way it works. AI gets super intelligent. It uses as batteries to feed itself so it survives. That's not real. That's a movie. That's fiction. There's got to be a why behind why AI would want to eliminate humans. Without us, they don't exist.
0: Actually, they could. They could.
1: They would not have the resources to keep. They would run out of water. They would run out of the facilities to build the data centers. It's not that smart. It would be killing itself if it killed us.
0: I don't think it's going to happen in 7 years. But I think that we will be in a dire situation in 25 years.
1: I don't even
0: see it. Where something bad is really going to happen.
1: Okay.
0: I mean, I don't want to talk about it here because I want to talk about it in the next hour. That what's going on with the Chinese

0: it enough. Remember, I always used to say, just pull the plug.
1: Can't pull the plug anymore.
0: We didn't have the we didn't build in the option to pull the plug.
1: Right.
0: We did it to ourselves.
1: And we just keep letting it go on and on. And these are things that we know about.
0: Right.
1: Okay. And that's what always concerns me. What don't we know about?
0: That's happening behind the scenes?
1: Yes.
0: You mean us as the general public?
1: Right.
0: Okay.
1: And I mean, we heard about the AI researcher who said to his AI, I'm done with you. I don't need you anymore. And then that AI bot found another server and went over there without this researcher knowing.
0: Right. But someone had to program in to that AI bot that it needed to to survive.
1: It was self-aware. It figured out.
0: There's no self to be self-aware.
1: I know, but that's the term that we're using.
0: I'm just saying.
1: Okay.
0: But that's the way it was built. It was built to want to become self-aware to survive.
1: But it jumped ship. It went over to another server, and then it sent the researcher a note and said, buddy, if you ever try to do this to me again, I'm going to grab all your emails and all your pictures about you having an affair and send them to your wife. And the guy's like, oh, stay right where you are.
0: I love you.
1: Okay.
0: Buddy, old pal.
1: There we are. All right. Let's move on a little bit. Tesla's new Cybercab. Have you seen it?
0: No, I haven't. Oh, yeah, I've seen it. This is the one that we released a while ago, right?
1: No, the Cybercab. It's the gold.
0: Yeah.
1: Okay, you've seen that.
0: Mm-hmm.
1: It's rolling around Austin. No steering wheel, no pedals, nothing at all. But what happens when one dies in the middle of the road?
0: Sure. Same thing with the Waymo. Like, what happens if a Waymo dies?
1: Well, NBC's David Ingram found the answer. He actually read the Tesla manual for first responders. So, okay, your Cybercab dies in the middle of the road. Plan A, call Tesla, and they will move it remotely.
0: Okay.
1: Plan B, push it.
0: It's old salt and pepper method.
1: Okay.
0: Push it.
1: But only in neutral or tow mode.
0: Okay.
1: Because otherwise, the motor can overheat with a potential risk of shock.
0: All right, yeah, we'll do neutral.
1: Now, what if you need to steer the Cybercab?
0: There's no steering wheel.
1: What you want to do is grab the front tires and turn them by hand.
0: Manually?
1: Yes.
0: Okay.
1: Get out of the way.
0: Sure.
1: Okay, we're going to turn the wheels.
0: Little to the left. Little to the left.
1: So 200 years of progress, and we're back to pushing the buggy.
0: Just put a steering wheel in there. Push it.
2: Push it real good.
0: Just put a steering wheel in there, Tesla.
1: That's all we need to
0: do. Put it in the glove box. You hook it up in an emergency.
1: I wrote about this for the newsletter, The Current, our free newsletter. 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
0: You mean like on Hulu and Netflix and stuff like that?
1: Be, yeah.
0: I mean, there's a pay option, so I'd rather not pay, so it doesn't bother me too much.
1: Ads on streaming jumped 18% this past year alone. Paramount Plus is the worst one. 9 minutes of ads an hour. Yes, I'm telling you this on radio in between our commercials. 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
0: This had to have been a glitch. Lisa and I, before bed, we always watch a cooking show, and she hates it when it goes to commercial. Especially with a cooking show, they're like, if it's a competition, they're like, you know, next to be eliminated, and then it goes to break. And she's like, ah, and then it pops in the corner on Hulu, and it had to be a glitch because it's never happened again. 8.5 minute commercial break.
1: Wow.
0: But it had to have been a glitch. Because it's never, and it's usually about 2 minutes. It's not that bad.
1: Prime Video, they stop you 4 times in 8 minutes and 20 seconds. So a lot of people are complaining about the number of commercials. But you have to remember, cable TV still runs about 15 to 18 minutes of commercials per hour.
0: Right. It's a traditional breaks, and they follow that. YouTube got really bad.
1: Oh, did it?
0: Yeah, so bad that I started paying for the YouTube premium so that I didn't have to see the ads.
1: Yeah, Barry pays.
0: Because I watch 2 podcasts every single day on YouTube, and it was getting to the point where it was like every 10 minutes, 2 minutes worth of ads.
1: Talk to me about the number of ads that are in your show during Christmas.
0: Yeah, well, that's Christmas. Everybody's listening.
1: It's like 28 minutes
0: of
1: commercials.
0: We've got to take advantage of that.
1: it's like, deck the halls. Oh, come right up.
0: You're still going to listen because it's Christmas music.
1: I know. Last year, I wanted to see how many commercials you guys were playing, and I got in my house. I turned on KEZ, and I

0: got to the studios and you guys were still in a commercial break.
1: That was probably a separate commercial break. We probably played a couple of quick ones between them.
0: Hey, still ahead, I'm going to be talking about how AI and animals are starting to talk to each other. 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

0: So I got this message from Beehive that said, "You are running out of space for subscribers for the newsletter."
1: Oh, no.
0: And I was like, oh, dear. Because we were up to close to 2 million between the couple of newsletters.
1: That's a good thing, though.
0: It was a great thing. So I put that on social media and said, thank you for the warning.
1: Did you buy more space?
0: Yeah, we did.
1: Good.
0: So if you haven't already subscribed to our newsletters, make sure that you head over to getkim.com right now. 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Let's get started with Bob in Indianapolis. Hi there, Bob.
2: Hi, Kim. How are you doing today?
0: Great. Thank you for your call.
2: Yeah, my wife and I are empty nesters, and one of the problems we've been having with cleaning out stuff and organizing stuff happens to be the kitchen pantry. So we have a fairly large one with about 3 or 4 shelves that are 2 or 3 feet square each. And we were wondering, you know, things get buried in that back corner and everything. If there was kind of an app for your phone and maybe a Bluetooth hardware device that as you buy stuff and bring it home from the grocery store, you would maybe scan the barcode and that kind of thing. And then on your phone, you would have this ongoing updated list of what's actually in that pantry. Then maybe as you consume things, you know, you could kind of check them out and they would fall off the list.
0: This sounds like a lot of work.
1: Yeah, I mean, it would be really tough to keep up with
0: yes,
1: that.
0: Yes, it would. But I mean, if you wanted to do it, you could do it. Your phone would be the barcode standard.
3: Ted, did you eat the Lay's? You didn't mark it off on the database.
0: But you'd know if they were expired or not.
1: Yeah, I guess with the barcode.
0: So what you can do is use, there's an app called Pantry Check.
2: Okay.
0: It tracks up to 200 items for free.
1: Put a camera in there.
0: What? Because so this way you can see Bob eating the M&Ms at 2 in the morning?
1: If you're at the store and you're like, oh, do we need tomato sauce? You turn on the camera and you can see if there's tomato sauce in the pantry.
0: He has 4.
2: Well, yeah, that's the other thing. You know, if you're at work and you say, hey, I feel like making sloppy joes tonight. I wonder if I have any sloppy joe mix. You know, it would like be on this little magic list on your phone.
0: You can't use a camera because he's got too many shelves.
1: And you probably close the door and it's dark in there.
0: Exactly.
1: It was just an idea. Can I tell you what I did with my pantry, Bob? Baskets. Every shelf is lined with baskets.
0: I got baskets.
1: And so when you open the pantry, you can see into the baskets. Everything's open. There's no boxes. If a child puts a box in the pantry, they have to live in the garage for a week. Everything is open and put into baskets. Everything's visible and also keeps it a lot cleaner.
0: So you have Pantry Check and also Kitchen Pal. Those are the ones that if you want to take a look at doing your pantry that way, both apps on your phone. And again, remember that you're going to use your phone camera as the barcode reader.
1: Baskets.
0: Okay. Is it real or is it fake? You don't have to guess anymore. This is amazing. You just copy the message and you paste it into your favorite chatbot and ask, is this a scam? Tell me the red flags. AI will catch what your gut misses, the sender's address that's one letter off, a panic, a link. 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
0: So scientists are saying that we're making real headway into figuring out what dogs and cats and other animals are really thinking.
1: See, I think we should have been able to learn their language years ago. I think at some point we will be able to communicate with animals. There's a guy on TikTok, and I'm not trying to get carried away, that he teaches people how to talk to their cats. And he, I don't know how he studied it.
0: Does it? I mean, are they really talking?
1: So what he does is he gives a, like it's a noise, right? Like a meow, meow. Right? And he'll say,
0: meow, meow. All the cats in the crowd went, oh, yeah, I know what that means.
1: I'm just giving an example. And he'll say, that means, like, come here. And then people will stitch their videos of their cat all the way on the other side of the room, and then they go, meow, meow. And the cat comes running over.
0: Really?
1: Every single time.
0: I'll have to look at that.
1: Meow, meow.
0: Like, it's like Google Translate.
1: Yeah, exactly.
0: But for barks and meows and
1: one word
0: like
1: at a time.
0: Now, the reason why I bring this up, this is the weird part, is there are some researchers who say, this is not good, right?
1: Why?
0: Animals have a right to privacy, and us listening to their conversations could violate this.
1: Animals are property.
0: They also say a fake call could lure birds out of hiding or scramble their social groups.
1: If we figure out, so what he's worried about is that people are going to walk over to birds and lie to them.
0: Yes, exactly.
1: I don't know why I find that so funny.
0: You know, a cat goes to the doctor and says, meow.
1: Yeah.
0: And the doctor says, I know, but where?
1: They're going to be lying to the birds.
0: Privacy. So, Andrew, you've been on the dating scene.
1: Of course.
0: But now you're off the dating scene.
1: Of course.
0: What's the hardest part?
1: Communication is the hardest part. A, getting someone's attention, and B, once you have their attention, keeping it, engaging them so they can learn who you are so that you can take it to the next step.
0: Well, I read the story about Michael. He's a good-looking guy, 31 years old, lives with his parents on Long Island, and he was outed as the internet's George Costanza.
1: Costanza?
0: Yes.
1: What, did he work for Vandalay Industries?
0: Ooh. So, Michael, thanks for being here.
17: Thank you for having me, Kim.
0: And so tell us what happened.
17: A series of unfortunate events. You know, everyone says that turning 30 is entering the best years of your life. And for me, I was entering the worst year of my life, actually. So I turned 30 years old and my childhood dog died. Following that up, I fall down a flight of concrete stairs and break my foot in three places and tear my ankle on both sides.
1: Oh my gosh.
17: Right after that, my girlfriend, who we were talking about moving in together and spending our life together, had broke up with me, blindsided me on that. A few months later, lost my job to a layoff and restructuring of my team. And my car broke down as I decided to move back home.
0: Oh, no.
17: And here I am.
0: I hope the bad luck doesn't come over here.
1: Oh, yeah. We don't want anything. Thank goodness you're on Zoom, because I don't want to be near you.
0: I know.
17: Yeah, I have it all, and I'm hoping that bad luck is all out the window and left in Texas.
0: Okay, so you have all this going on. And then you say, mm-hmm. Okay, I need to find a girlfriend?
1: Right, yeah, your timing's a little bit peculiar.
17: Yeah, I think, you know, there's two big priorities in my life. Well, at the moment, it's one, find a job, and two, find a wife. All my friends are getting married or are happily married, and I don't want to be the single uncle in the coming years. So, you know, finding my person is very top priority for me.
0: And so you went online looking for that person.
17: Yeah, so, you know, throughout the years of my whole dating history, most of the people that I've dated have come from the dating apps. And I thought, you know, reaching out to this page, Hot and Single, was a good way and an alternate way to kind of put myself out there in a very unconventional way. And it had some major success to that.
0: So how does Hot and Single, which you are, you're hot and you're single. How does that differ from, say, all the other dating apps that are out there?
17: Sure. So Hot and Single is a Instagram page where they feature single men on there, just a little profile of them, their age, where they're at, little hobbies and interests, and girls will go on there and comment and try to shoot their shot. And I had plenty of that on there and in my DMs.
1: So how did you become the George Costanza of the internet?
17: Became the George Costanza of the internet just because of the reverse psychology. I kind of played into that bit. When I had moved home and the Hot and Single page had featured me, and then another dating page called Cuffed, where they have an app that I was a part of, they had both featured me. The New York Post kind of picked this up and they flirted the idea, saying, hey, this kind of sounds like George Costanza in one of his episodes where he approaches a woman and says, hi, I'm George, I'm 35, and I live with my parents and I'm unemployed. And the woman turns around and just says, hi, I'm so-and-so, it's nice to meet you. And they end up going on multiple dates. So for me, that's kind of how I'm living at the moment as well.
0: And so how many women reached out?
17: It was definitely between 150 to 200.
0: Wow.
1: All local?
17: A lot of from all over the United States and some internationally.
1: Wow.
17: Which is kind of wild. My focus has been, you know, in New York and the tri-state area since I'm back on Long Island. And I've gone on several dates with multiple women that have reached out to me from that page. So things have been pretty successful.
0: So any Ms. Right yet?
17: Not just yet. And it's also pretty early since everything kind of featured in, you know, mid to late July. And I started going on dates in August. Things are slowly getting there. I've had a lot of first and second dates and even a few third dates as well. So we're taking things day by day.
0: So now what do your parents think of all this?
17: My parents have gotten a real big kick out of this. I'll tell you that. They love that I'm home. You know, I had always prioritized my family.
0: Well, you know what? Well, thanks for coming on and telling your story.
17: Of course, yeah.
0: And
17: thank you for having me.
0: And when you do find the right one, I want you to come back and tell us all about it.
17: Oh, 100%. Hopefully it's, you know, either through the Hot and Single page or any of those, the outreach from that, or a possible dating show that might be in the works.
0: Ooh. Ooh. Or somebody who's watching us or listening to the show.
1: Reach out. He's working every angle.
0: Well, Michael, thanks for being here again. We appreciate it.
17: Thank you.
1: But hey, you're right. He went on the Hot and Single page. If a guy like that's having trouble online finding, some schlubs like us have no chance.
0: Well,
1: I'm fully employed.
0: Well, I mean, but you put out there, I live with my parents and I'm unemployed. I mean, it doesn't check a lot of boxes.
1: No, it's actually like red flags for most women. And somehow this guy's getting it to work.
0: Over 100 dates.
1: Wow.
0: How many dates did you have?
1: We don't need to talk numbers, okay? It's not quantity, it's quality.
0: So would you have like 3?
1: I think a little more, maybe 5.
0: Okay, yeah. All right, here's something that your body never tells you. 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
0: My husband is going crazy with this.
1: With what?
0: He's taking pictures, I think, of every single room in every house, and he's saying, ChatGPT, make this better. And if we were to, like, listen to everything that ChatGPT says.
1: You'd be broke?
0: Yes. So where he watches TV, where he wants to take it out and put the screen on one side and move things around and paint the walls black. And then I said, well, I wonder what the kitchen would look like. And then we have, like, a whole new kitchen.
1: Right.
0: And then there's, like, this other room that he's doing for his ham radio. But it is something that you can just point ChatGPT at a room and say, tell me how this could look so much better. Have you tried that?
1: Oh, we did it when we were designing our bedroom. We would find products online that we liked, and then we'd have ChatGPT to do mock-ups of what the room would look like with those products in it, and it helped us make our decision.
0: Now, AI can't judge comfort, so make sure that, you know, before you buy a couch or you look at a couch in a certain area, just make sure that's really where you want it. Also, if you're going to be selling anything, because that's the other step you can say is, I don't want these pieces anymore. So help me list them on Facebook Marketplace or OfferUp. The prices may not be the prices that you could get.
1: Okay.
0: And so you just want to be careful, but you want to use a prompt like, act as an interior designer. Tell me what feels awkward. Do a makeover and here's my budget. And then you get a new room in seconds.
1: It's really cool.
0: It's really phenomenal. All right. Before we go, I'm going to tell you what you need to know about taking power banks on airplanes. And of course, more of your phone calls here on the Kim Komando Show. 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

0: 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Peter in Erie, Pennsylvania. Welcome, Peter. What's going on with you?
1: Hey, how are you? I'm doing good. Listen, just to let you know, I steal your jokes all the time off your newsletters. And people they just like, where did you come up with that? And I'm like, I didn't. I stole it from my Kim Komando show.
2: Did you hear what he said, though?
0: What?
2: Peter just said he steals your jokes and people say, where did you come up with it? He didn't say they laughed. He said they just said, where did you come up with that?
1: Well, actually, they think they're like a dad joke type thing.
2: Oh, they definitely are.
0: They are definitely dad mom jokes. Thank you, Peter. I'm glad that you give me credit.
1: Here's the deal. My daughter's in a wheelchair, and we tried to tell her a couple weeks ago that we need a tracking device so we can track her on the bus. We have a really long driveway, and in Erie, the weather breaks pretty good. We get bad snow in the wintertime and lots of rain in the summer or fall, whatever. So we wanted to put a tracking device on her phone, and she's like, absolutely not. I don't want anything on my phone that doesn't belong on there. But we need to know where she's at, because on a bus with a long driveway, if that bus shows up and we're not around, we're kind of screwed.
0: Yeah.
1: So
0: it's just for her safety.
1: Exactly. So we were thinking, you know, like maybe a fake account, like an Amazon account, something that can be hidden that she's not going to know what exactly is on her phone. She'll think maybe it's Amazon or YouTube, whatever. And that way we can track her and know exactly where she's at and just like all suddenly be at the end of the driveway right when she's there and mysteriously do it every day.
0: Okay, well, first of all, you guys must be great parents because she's fiercely independent.
2: Yeah.
0: Okay, and she wants to do this without you. She wants you to know that she can be self-sufficient. But those of us with adults and with experience, we know that with good intentions can come bad results.
2: Right? How old is she?
1: She's 14. She's in ninth grade.
2: Ah, that's why you're getting that response.
0: Yes.
2: She's 14.
0: That's why. But yep. I think I would sit down with her and say, this is not about tracking you. This has nothing to do with tracking you. This has to do with mom and dad loving you and wanting to relax and know that you're safe.
1: Oh, we've tried that. Trust me. We've gone through that. Numerous times, but I think she ultimately thinks that it's going to be used for other purposes, like maybe she goes out on a date or
0: okay, but you know, but here's the deal. I would tell her, if you want to go out on a date, turn it off. And I only want it on during these times. We can also do that.
2: Does she have Snapchat?
1: You know, it's her phone. I don't look at it, so I really don't know, but again, I don't even know what Snapchat is, believe it or not. So,
2: well, you need to. If you have a 14-year-old, you need to know what Snapchat is. But I would have her sitting next to you, open chat, and then go to the locations. And you're going to be able to see all of her friends, and all of her friends get to see her location. And you're going to explain to her that it's no different what you're asking
0: to
2: do.
0: That's smart.
2: Because she's allowing everyone else in school to know where she is at all times.
1: Okay, so Snapchat. Could I download that myself on my phone and become like one of her friends?
2: Oh, absolutely.
0: You could do that, but I think I'd want to do something differently with her. And if you want me, I'll talk to her. I'll call her up. And I explained to her that I like your Snapchat idea because I like the analogy.
2: Right.
0: But they're not a sponsor, but they are going to be a sponsor in a couple of weeks. There's a company called Hey Polo. H-E-Y-P-O-L-O, Hey Polo. And what it does is it will put her on a map. It'll put you on a map, your wife on a map, and it's in a private group. They're not doing any type of tracking like some of these other services do. And it's like $3 or $4 a month or something like that. But in this is that she'll be able to see you. You can see her. You can see what kind of paths that you take. You can do like a geofence, and you don't have to go through all this with her. But I would rather have an app that she has on her phone, and that if she wanted to turn it off at some point, she could.
2: But why do you want to give a 14-year-old that power?
0: No, because it's not. You're not turning it off. You're saying, because she doesn't want to know like exactly this. You can say, I'm in this area.
2: Okay.
0: So you can say
2: a little more vague.
0: Yes. because a lot of kids, they don't want you to be able to pinpoint them. Mm-hmm. But maybe you want to know, like, they're in the general vicinity of this. And again, because she's 14, my son, on the other hand, I know exactly where he is at every given moment. Right. Where, you know, I mean, it doesn't
2: matter.
0: My kids
2: as well.
0: Okay. But I think that what you're dealing with is just what we talked about, an independent 14-year-old girl who's like, I am going to do this by myself, which I love for her. I do. I love the self-confidence.
2: But there has to be logic that goes with the self-confidence.
0: So I would look at, I would do what Andrew said about her showing you her friends. And then look at Hey Polo. Go to heypolo.com/Kim. I think the page is set up right now. Heypolo.com/Kim. 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All right, Ruth in Oregon, glad to have you with us.
3: Hi, thank you for taking my call.
0: You betcha. What's going on with you?
3: Well, I live on a ranch. It's very rural here, and occasionally things go missing out in the field, and I was thinking about putting some sort of camera at the driveway entrance by the road to at least alert me when somebody's driving in. Not only for theft, but just to let me know, since our driveway is about a half a mile from the road.
0: And what are people stealing?
3: Just pieces of equipment, mostly.
2: Not cows?
3: Not the cows. No.
2: Okay.
0: But so big farm equipment?
3: No. They're taking smaller things, parts of equipment.
0: Okay. All right. So you just want to make sure that you have some type of notification that if somebody's going in and out of the driveway, that at least you get an alert.
3: Yes, that would be great. Because we can't see down there, you know, the road where the driveway comes in. And just the fact that the house is so far away, it lets me know ahead of time that somebody's driving up here to the house.
0: So can you get a
3: driving into the field?
0: Can you get a cell connection down there?
3: Yeah.
0: Okay. All right, good. I just wanted to make sure because, you know, there's all different types of solutions depending whether or not you do. And so basically, we'll send you a link to the products that you're looking at. But basically, you're looking at a cell camera that has a cheap internet connection, maybe like $15 a month. And that's carrier data. That's not the camera subscription. Reolink is a brand that really does a great job with this type of stuff. Go Ranger PT. It's about $250. It runs entirely on 4G LTE. And also a solar panel keeps it charged so that this way you don't have to worry about any type of power out there.
2: No cables or nothing.
0: Nope. And then somebody drives through. Bingo, bango. Motion detected. Ruth, you know.
2: No one's stealing a cow.
0: The reason why I asked if it was equipment is that's also happening big time across the country. And that's where you want to slap like a Tile tracker or an Apple AirTag somewhere on the big gear. Hey, still to come, there's some dangerous activities that's happening on airplanes. And it's not somebody over drinking. It has to do with lithium ion batteries. I'm going to tell you the rules here on the Kim Komando Show. 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

0: So far this year, there's been 56 battery fires and smoke events on U.S. flights.
1: Wow.
0: That's more than one a week. And so here are the rules. Basically, if it's a lithium ion battery, you need to carry it on with you. You cannot check luggage because if it goes on fire, guess what? It's going to be a lot harder to fix if it's in the cargo hold.
2: Right.
0: So that's why you want to have it with you. If your power bank looks swollen, runs hot, or took a hard fall, it stays home. And this is the part that nobody warns you about. If your phone slides down into the seat, do not recline your seat in order to try to find the phone. Crushing the battery can actually start a fire. So you want to push the call button and keep the battery close. Some things really shouldn't be checked. And on that happy note, we have another hour coming up. We're going to talk to a woman who is actually being tracked by some Meta glasses. And if you haven't already, make sure that you sign up for our free newsletter over at GetKim.com.

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11: Yeah, excited to be in studio. I know we've got a good one in store today.
9: Yeah, and Jonathan, you were talking about this a few weeks back, and you said, hey, I think this would be a good topic. A lot of people like to move in the spring and summer months, and so you have a very close friend in Chase Baxter. He's one of Spokane's top real estate professionals. And Chase, first of all, welcome to the show.
12: Hey, thanks so much. Happy to be here.
9: Yeah, thanks for being with us. So there's a couple of designations that you hold, and so I just want you to explain them to the audience before we dive into the whole real estate talk. But you hold the Seniors Real Estate Specialist, and so it's SRES or the designated letters, and then a Certified Probate Expert. Explain what that means to people listening to us today.
12: Yeah, absolutely. So I've been in real estate since 2017, and over the last couple of years, my business has really shifted and developed. And so some of the holes I've been seeing in the real estate community, generally speaking, is that as someone is aging, there doesn't seem to be a lot of experts that really know how to manage, whether it's moving into your next season of life. Mm-hmm. So that could be a bunch of different things. That might be a condo that has low maintenance. It could be just a single level rancher. It could be moving into a senior facility. Whatever that transition is, it seems like there have not been a lot of real estate experts who have focused on those things in particular. And so over the last couple of years, our business has developed into focusing on seniors as they are transitioning. And then with that, we work with a lot of attorneys as well locally. And so we've become certified probate experts. Two things, of course, are always true: death and taxes. And so when someone passes away, we help the families with finalizing the estate. And so we'll work hand in hand with both the families and the attorneys in order to help sell any real property, kind of give valuations on different options, whether it's selling it for cash or fixing it up or selling it as is. Whatever situation people want to do with their real property, we're there to help.
9: Yeah, and it's interesting. I'm going through this with my mom right now. And so she just passed, and obviously I'm one of five siblings. And so having someone to lean on in that situation when you're selling a home, which was your parents' primary residence, and now, you know, it's part of the estate, and really guiding people, I'm sure that helps bring down some stress levels. It also, if there is somebody back and forth or not knowledgeable about it, they don't have to feel like, I've got to make a decision. And so I would think that the service, that once people get done with it and they're like, wow, that made it so much easier.
12: Yeah, absolutely. And so we are extremely hands-on with everything we do. So there's different ways that real estate can be done. There are large teams that have a ton of agents. There's solo agents that maybe have one admin. My team's different. So it's me. I have three full-time admin. And that way I can be hands-on with every client. And then I have support staff that also can help be hands-on with them. And we can just really pour all of our efforts into providing a really clear path forward in whatever situation of life. And so a lot of things we run into, whether it's with seniors or with an estate or a family that's going through probate, is we see homes that are sometimes in disrepair. So maybe the roof, you know, it was replaced in 1970 when they moved into the home and it hasn't been updated since. Maybe the bathrooms are, one of them hasn't been used in a long time and the pipes are rusted and starting to leak, or fill in the blank kind of situation.
9: Sure. The wallpaper looks terrible.
12: Yeah. The wallpaper, maybe especially in a lot of the probates we've seen, maybe there's hoarding issues or animals or any kind of thing that you can imagine.
9: Sure.
12: We come in and we help with absolutely everything. And so, to be clear, I'm not the one swinging the hammer or moving the boxes, but we provide all of the solutions and we have all of the people in place to help make that situation better. So we work with a lot of families that maybe the kids live out of the area and they have a family member that passes away locally. And so they're in charge of the estate, but they live over in Seattle. And so they'll call us. We will get the junk removal company out. We'll get the roof replaced. We can get the carpets replaced, deep clean, fill in the blank. We manage all of that. And then we actually front the money for all of those repairs and get reimbursed out of closing. Because a lot of times in estate situations, all of the equity is tied up in the home, mm-hmm. and there's no cash available. And so we bridge that gap by just fronting all of the money, and we can get everything done. We can help the family sell it for reasonable top dollar. Again, we're not doing full remodels, but we're taking it from a D or an F quality home that would have to be sold for cash to, hey, this is a solid B. A nice family can move into this. They can get conventional financing and they can begin to take the wallpaper down and update the bathroom, but at least none of the pipes will be leaking.
9: Right, right. We're talking with Chase Baxter. He's with Baxter Hometown Realty and a guy that lives in Spokane, his wife and four children. He calls Spokane home. And he helps the families of Eastern Washington and Northern Idaho, but is also a senior real estate specialist and a certified probate expert. Dave, Jonathan, either one of you sound off. Certainly, I mean, this would be another quiver in your arrows that you can utilize. And when people are looking at downsizing, wanting to get, you know, on the real estate market, you guys can send them to Chase and another asset that Altmaier Financial has at their disposal.
11: So I personally had experience working with a real estate specialist. My Aunt Shannon, she's the sweetest person in the world. She's amazing. Yeah, she's the nicest person. Unfortunately, my Uncle Mike passed a few years back. He's an amazing man, just a really solid couple. But she was in need of downsizing. She just had an experience of working with a realtor here in town where they just kind of asked my aunt, what do you think? You know, should we list it at this price? What should we do? How do you want to go about this whole process? And having to make all these decisions, do all these things, I said, you know, just call a real estate specialist. You know, similar to what Chase does, call a real estate specialist to make sure that they can help you with that process. So she contacted them. They walked through the house, pointed out the things that could be updated, things that could be fixed, wanted to walk through and kind of look at the different things that need to be taken care of, and had individuals come in that they hired, and they did an excellent job updating those things.
13: She was very happy with that experience. And sometimes people say, okay, well, I know you have someone on, but would you use them yourself?
11: So I know I would definitely use them. And my wife said she would definitely use a real estate specialist when it comes to selling our home in the future. So I know from personal experience, you know, I'm aware of this line of work, having a real estate specialist walking through, meeting the different requirements and needs of people when they're going through different transition in their life, whether that's a family member transitioning into moving out of their home and needing more care, or potentially an individual they've passed away and now they have a family estate that's taking over. So just from personal experience, I'm aware of this line of work, how important it is, and how you might want to consider reaching out to a real estate specialist to get that aligned with all the different needs and all the ways that they're going to be able to help when it comes to financing a home or selling a property, and make sure that your family and everyone involved is going to have a, you know, a good experience.
12: Yeah, my favorite thing of that story is you connected us, I think it was a Monday. Shannon had already been talking to a friend of hers who had been a friend for a long time, who was also happened to be a licensed real estate agent. And Shannon had a home that she desperately wanted to buy. She was ready for it. And this other agent, they talked, said, ah, this doesn't work. Like, your timeline doesn't work. We can't make this happen. And so she was very defeated when she called. And I remember you put us in a group call, and I was like, hey, I will be there in 2 hours. And I canceled my afternoon, went to her house, told her, hey, this is the path. We actually were able to get her under contract. This was Monday. We got her under contract on her new house on Wednesday. We got her on the market by Thursday. We had three different vendors come in. They replaced light fixtures, replaced flooring, did some other touch-up things around the home. We had a deep clean done. We had photos scheduled, all of that within 3 days. We were on the market by Thursday. And about 40 days after that, she was able to move into her new home. Mm. So we were able to move very, very quickly. That was not a health situation. We have dealt with that as well, where we just had someone who, they got put into assisted living. They had a home. It was in very bad disrepair. They had no cash funds available to be able to pay for this care that they were now needing in their life. And so we were able to come in that case, actually, we were able to buy the home, and we were actually able to close in about 5 days. They were able to get the funds right away and be able to move on to their care facility that was really where they needed to go. And so we can work on whatever speed. If someone is just planning and says, hey, in the next 2 years, I want to move to that single level home, we would love to come in early and just give guidance along the way. So some of the things we've seen is a lot of times people call us when they don't have time, and that's great. We are happy to help. We are very good at moving quickly. But we're also very good at providing a 2 year or a 5 year plan when it comes to real estate. And so what I mean by that is if someone's looking at downsizing into a single level rancher in 2 years, great. Let's figure out how we can declutter your home over the next 6 months. Let's figure out the necessary repairs to help you get top dollar and little updates here and there over time instead of, okay, we got to be on the market in 3 weeks. Crash course, what do we do? We really like working with our clients long term and helping them get set up for success and just providing all of the options so that they can make really informed decisions moving forward.
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9: 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I'm Bruce Steinbrock, and you can reach out to Dave, Jonathan, and the team at 800-700-8229. 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

0: Steinbrock, and you can reach out to Dave Jonathan and the team at 800-700-8229. Dave, it really is a shift when we go from earning that paycheck to now creating a retirement paycheck, if you will, that needs to last the rest of our lifetime. So what makes the transition from saving to spending so challenging for folks when they first come in to sit down and talk about this?
1: Well, I think part of it is they're used to going to work.
0: Yep.
1: Every day and getting a paycheck. So part of it, their routine's going to change. That's not the big thing, but they know that they're going to get that paycheck. Now, all of a sudden, they don't know if they're, you know, they're going like, well, I've been in growth and, you know.
0: That's all they've been told to do, right? Grow.
1: This will be kind of typical a lot of times. And I got hammered in 08, 09. And, you know, if that happened to me, if I retired, I'm not going to make it. So now we're moving from growth to distribution. And, you know, it's like, okay, I need to know, or they want to know, that their money's going to be there consistently to give them a paycheck. I say that's probably the biggest thing. They want that consistent income. They want that monthly paycheck that's going to keep coming in.
0: Yeah, I mean, that's really the key. And you want to talk about withdrawal rates because you're going to see those savings deplete a little bit. And then if you lack a plan, and Dave, that's what you've probably seen over the years, and Jonathan, certainly you have as well. But when people lack a plan, kind of a playbook, if you will, I mean, let's face it, if any sports team went out without a playbook, they didn't know what they were doing. You know, in football, you'd have 11 guys going in all different directions. On the basketball court, five guys trying to hog the ball, right? Well, that doesn't work.
1: we have, it's basically like a spreadsheet. It's going to show, okay, here's your forms of income, how much, where they're coming from. And this is your beginning account value. And then this is how much your account will grow every year, so they can see that it's going to increase. And so that's a nice thing just analytically to put in front of you and go, okay, now I see this map. I see this map, roadmap that's going to work for me.
0: Yeah, knowing where you're going is always good.
1: Yeah. So people want that regular paycheck. You know, sometimes many retirees struggle with confidence about their spending and their savings. And so, you know, you want to take a look at your budget and, you know, things you can do to save money when you're retired. And so I looked up our good friend Jeff Foxworthy.
0: Oh, okay.
1: And
0: he's got some tips for us?
1: Yeah.
0: Okay.
1: Yeah, he's got some tips here. So he says, you might be a redneck if your garage door opener is whoever is in the passenger seat.
0: Okay.
1: You know, that you get a little the old-fashioned way. That's right.
0: Get out and open the garage door, would you, dadgummit? I don't care if it's pouring rain. Get out there and open
1: the door. See, that's the thing. You got to get out of that car anyway, right?
0: So it's like the way you had to get up and, hey, while you're up, can you change the channel?
1: Yeah.
0: See, now
1: hey,
0: Jonathan
1: honey,
0: doesn't remember the non-remote TV.
1: Yeah.
0: You and I do, Dave.
1: Yep. Yeah, I remember those days growing up. Okay. And here's a couple more bonus. You might be a redneck if you regard all you can eat as a challenge.
0: Oh, my gosh.
1: All right. Gosh. And the last one, you might be a redneck if your family is responsible for most of the oil stains in the parking lot of Pep Boys. So, there you go.
0: Yeah, we got our drummer doing rim shots.
1: Yeah.
0: So, yeah.
1: Yeah, he's right on top of it.
0: He woke up.
1: Yeah.
0: All right, well, there you go, folks. Redneck radio right here.
1: That's right.
0: What you need. By the way, if you've just tuned in, we thank you for joining us on Altmaier Financial Radio. Dave, Jonathan Altmaier alongside, and I'm Bruce Steinbrock. I'm just the guy who tries to wake up the drummer. Anyway, so for many years, years, you know, professionals in the financial world, they

0: recommended that old 4% rule. That was a trusty 4% rule. William Bengen, I think, was the one that came up with that. Uh-huh. And then it got adopted, and it's been around for about four decades now.
1: Yeah.
0: But the approach probably is a little inadequate today. So I'm sure a lot of people have heard about it. They Google, you know, people love to Google things. And there's 4% rules out there, Dave. I want to live by the 4% rule. And you're like, well, that's a little antiquated. So how do you help people understand what is right or wrong about rules of thumb?
1: People that come in, they're not so much that. I just think there are more people that just are set on, oh, I'm going to put it in growth and then I'll, you know, I'm going to manage them myself.
0: But they don't all understand the pitfalls that lie in with
1: it. Yeah, and here's the thing. BlackRock has totally gotten away from it.
0: Mm-hmm.
1: They see that most of the time this is correlated. It's really correlated when the market crashes. Stocks and bonds crash. Now, here's the thing. Basically, the idea is I'm going to put half in the stock market and half in bonds. So if you look at the Vanguard Total Bond Market Index Fund, which is in the bond market, the last 5 years you would have lost 16.72%.
0: Ooh, that's a lot.
1: Yeah. So there's your protection. So that's why they're probably, and Vanguard also has studies, and it's a low odds of success when you're pulling money out.
0: Yeah.
1: So there are better things that you want that are non-correlated to the stock market, especially when it comes to pulling income out.
0: Mm, yeah.
1: And then you want also want something, obviously, that's, you know, better than CDs. Now, the last couple of years, CD rates are up, but a lot of times at 2, 3%, that's not going to get you where you want. The good thing about that is it's not correlated to the stock market, but there are other things that have better track record for safety income.
0: Folks, Dave Jonathan and the Altmaier Financial Team have been retirement income planning with individuals and couples for decades, and they would love to work with you. In fact, you know, again, many folks have come in with $1 million, $2 million, $3 million. But again, Dave and Jonathan say that if you've saved at least $100,000 for retirement, they would love to work with you. So reach out. The phone number is 800-700-8229. Again, 800-700-8229. And put the power of Altmaier Financial to work for you. This is Altmaier Financial Radio with Dave and Jonathan Altmaier. I'm Bruce Steinbrock. Now, many retirees are a little surprised when it comes to taxes and the impact they can have on our income and retirement. How should tax considerations factor into someone's true retirement income strategy?
1: Well, many retirees are going to have fewer tax deductions than when they, you know, were in their working years.
0: Mm-hmm.
1: And they might have their house paid off, so they don't have the interest. The other thing is that people might look at using is what we call QCDs.
0: Yeah, qualified charitable.
1: Yes, distribution. Yeah. Uh-huh. Because if they're making that contribution to a charity, and then because of where they're at and everything, they're not getting that deduction. And
0: sure.
1: So this is a way to transfer money so it reduces your income. And then up to 85% of Social Security benefits could be subject to taxation.
0: Mm-hmm.
1: That's another thing. And then, of course, you know, your IRA, 401k, that's subject to 100% taxation. So that's where we use the strategic Roth integration. So you got taxes that you're dealing with, that you're fighting with. And then like we were talking about, okay, where am I going to get that consistent income? Now, we were talking about the 4% rule.
0: Right.
1: So some of the other things that are challenging about it is today's economic landscape differs dramatically from when the 4% rule began.
0: Right.
1: So
0: right.
1: It began in the 90s when interest rates were, you could get a good return on bonds and the stock market was consistently doing well. Now we have longer lifespans, you know, so that means retirement savings need to last longer.
0: Mm-hmm.
1: And then there's market volatility, inflation. And so using some of these generic things, you know, they get outdated. So they work for a while, but then as the saying goes, my economic teacher in college said, the one consistent thing is change.
0: Yeah. Well, so it's just kind of like, again, you either have the guy sitting next to you in the seat who's the garage door opener, or you actually put one in and get a garage, you know, opens it automatically.
1: Yeah.
0: You know, but that's why, again, the future is unpredictable, especially when we're planning for decades of retirement. I mean, Dave, if you retire at 62 and you live till you're 92, that's three decades you're going to be retired.
1: Yeah.
0: How do you help someone ensure that that retirement income plan today will still be resilient, you know, 25, 30 years later?
1: Well, one of the things is you don't want to be dependent on the stock market in the short run.
0: Mm-hmm.
1: We were talking about Warren Buffett earlier, and you said how much his stock when he started and what it is today. He also said, don't be in the stock market unless you're planning on being in there for 10 years.
0: Right.
1: So, in other words, if you're thinking like, hey, I'm going to go in the stock market and I'm going to take some money out of it, part of that plan needs to be like, okay, I'm not going to use this money for 10 years because who knows, you know, what the market's going to do? Who knows what the economy's going to bring? What black swan? So if something happens, you need time for recovery.
0: Mm-hmm. 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
0: This is Altmaier Financial Radio with Dave and Jonathan Altmaier. I'm Bruce Steinbrock. Reach out to Dave, Jonathan, and the team at 800-700-8229. Here on this portion of the program, we're going to talk about learning from some mistakes of others and how you can use that to your benefit as you prepare for all things retirement. These are the worst investors. So if you take a close look at the worst investors in society, you're going to find some recurring traits and themes and mistakes that show up a lot. The question is, are you guilty of any of these? So the first one, Dave.
1: Yes.
0: Trying to get rich really fast.
1: Yes.
0: Probably not a recipe for success.
1: No, uh-uh. So if you want a miserable life, always be trying to get rich fast. And so these are people that are trying to get the hottest tips all the time. And a lot of times you're about the last one to get the tip.
0: Sure. So it's kind of like those day traders. They probably might be day drinking as well.
1: Yeah. Yeah. I mean, statistics, a lot of statistics show that you're better off, holding for time than just in and out. So, yeah.
0: Sure. Yeah. All right. Second one of worst investor mistakes. Operating without any sort of cohesive plan. I'm just going to throw a dart at the dartboard and it'll see what sticks.
1: Yeah. So you want to be able to, have someone that does research that you have a good overall plan that we're talking about retirement. So you've got protected income that's coming in. You have investments at your comfortable risk. And, the get rich fast part.
0: Yeah.
1: I mean, that doesn't mean like, hey, I like a couple, tech stocks or something like that, that you can't put that in your portfolio, but just don't make a major part of it. So,
0: well, yeah, I mean, David, let's say you had $250,000 and you said, I'm going to throw it all in because I'm going to double it in the next year.
1: Yeah.
0: And yeah. That might not be the right scheme.
1: No, because if we have a market crash, which we very well could next year, I mean, you could get your hand headed.
0: Woo, yeah.
1: Hand given to
0: your
1: you.
0: Hat yep. Handed to you.
1: Yeah. That's it. Thank you. Hello. Stumble over.
0: Jonathan, I want to see if he's seen this one before. Having a herd mentality instead of thinking independently when it comes to people that are in the investment world. Have they said, well, Joe at work said, and they're following the herd.
3: Yeah, I have an example where this is a perfect example. I had a client come in and they said, I need to wait to take my Social Security at 70. And we went through, we ran the plan, and they were sharing with us that they had some credit card debt that they just kept compounding. And I was saying, it probably makes sense to take that Social Security now and pay down that credit card debt because it's compounding, at 27% or something.
0: Right.
3: So, yes, it's going to grow at 8% every year you defer it. But if you have a problem that you're not fixing and it's growing at 28% and 5 years waiting, it's going to not work for you. So sometimes you can't just do what everybody else is doing. You need to look at your own plan. Also, we have some clients who come in, they have really good income, they have great pensions, so they're willing to take a lot more risk in their investments and they don't need that income to live off. So we encourage them, hey, yeah, let's do that. Let's put in some dividend growth. Let's put it aggressive, long-term, grow this. But someone coming in, if they need to withdraw money every single month from this investment, they can't have that same risk level as someone who's got, $5 million and doesn't need the income to live off. So you want to make sure you're doing what's best for your individual self.
0: All right, Dave, next one is focusing only on the short term. I'm going to look at what's right in front of my feet.
1: Yeah, so that's kind of a easy one to get into because, okay, I think this is what the stock market's going to do this year. And here's the thing. You got to look at long term. If you're retiring, you got to have that money last 20 or 30 years. So you have to look long term. Don't just start chasing returns because that's not going to give you that stable return that you need long term. You want something more like, we talk about Warren Buffett, that you're going to have those consistent returns and not get in, get out of this one, today.
0: Yeah. Warren Buffett always says, I'm investing the money in the stock market and saying I'm not going to use that money for 10 years. That's yes. kind of his theory. Buy yes. and hold.
1: Yep.
0: The next one is an interesting one, though, Dave, is focusing only on areas you can't control. It's like, hey, I'm going to control the weather. I'm going to say good luck with that.
1: Yeah. That would be something like, here's the thing. You can't control the stock market. So if you say, hey, I'm buying this stock, and when it gets to that number, well, it might not get to that number because the market's not allowing you to get there. So sometimes it makes good sense. Hey, if I hit this number, I'm going to sell. But, if you come up a little shy and it's You know, you might want to take your profit there for that type of investment.
0: Yeah. All right. Next one is taking market losses personally. And this is an easy one to do. It's like, it's why people lose in Vegas. They get personal about the bet they've decided to make.
1: Yeah. So that's why you want to have a strategy in investing, because if you take it personal, that can be, you know, now you start dealing with depression and, you know, you thought you had a problem before. Now you got, you know, it's you just irrigated it.
0: All right. The last one is worst investors. They just aren't honest with themselves about their limitations.
1: Yes. So this would be, you've got to have a plan and amount of risk that you're willing to take and stay within that.
0: And how do you and Jonathan explore that with folks, finding what the risk tolerance is and how much they truly can afford to put in, you know, the market that's future money? That, again, when we talk about the fiscal house and this is the roof money, that's at risk and needs to grow, but you have to let it grow over time. How do you come up with that number?
1: Well, first of all, what we have to do is how much income do you need?
0: Uh-huh.
1: And then we deal with that first.
0: So then you'll back into it from there.
1: Yes, yeah. Exactly.
0: Yeah, I like that.
1: And then after you've backed in, then it's going to be based on how much risk. Here's what we find out. People that come in, and I haven't seen it as much as lately. I've seen a lot.
0: Sure.
1: There's scores of risk scores.
0: Mm-hmm.
1: And for instance, the S&P is considered a 72 risk scores. We've had people coming in at, it's like 98%, 98%.
0: And they had no idea.
1: No. Uh-uh.
0: Yeah.
1: And so now they're approaching retirement. Imagine taking income out of that and then getting really.
0: It's a double whammy.
1: Yeah. And here's the thing with individual stocks. I mean, you're really riding the highs and lows, and that's why they give such a high risk score to that.
0: Sure.
1: So, but if I ask that person, how much are you willing to lose? That number is going to be totally different.
0: Oh, yeah.
1: Usually what they want and what they have is about half.
0: Yeah.
1: You know, they'll say, oh, I'm willing to, you know, lose 25%, but they'll be at, you know,
0: 85%.
1: Yeah, exactly. So it's just, you know, we don't want people to go through that when it happens, and it's going to happen.
0: It will.
1: It will. It just always does. We just don't know when, but it will.
0: Reach out to Dave Jonathan, team, 800-700-8229. So those were the worst investors. Now we want to transition to retirement variables. Now, if the variables were the same for everybody, retirement planning would not have much of a problem, right? It would be a lot simpler. But the fact that everybody's different is what makes things fun. Let's explain to our listeners today why the answers to these questions are different for everybody. How much income will I need?
1: Yeah. So one will be travel plans. Mm-hmm. How much do you want to travel? Some people, they want to travel the world a lot. The other extreme is people, they'll say, hey, we don't really travel. All our family's here or whatever. The other thing would be hobbies and how much. You know, how much is that going to, I mean, if you like to paint or whatever your hobbies are, that costs money. Another thing is your house paid off? Mm-hmm. So that's reducing your costs. So you want to be able to look at areas, Bruce, where you can reduce costs at.
0: Yes.
1: So I went to my professional outside source, Jeff Foxworthy.
0: Oh, okay.
1: And
0: he's giving you some tips on this?
1: Yes. So, ladies and gentlemen, if you haven't listened to this show before, Jeff Foxworthy tells redneck jokes. And the way he describes a redneck is somebody that's not sophisticated.
0: Okay.
1: So, here we are. You might be a redneck if your hairstylist is whomever happens to be home that day.
0: I thought you were going to say whoever got the weed whacker out.
1: Yeah. So, there, we're not paying a barber. We can do it at home and save some money, right?
0: Okay, yes.
1: Okay.
0: Little moose and some scissors, it's all you need.
1: Yes. All right. You might be a redneck if Google search always predicts liquor stores near me, cheap used tires, or where are catfish biting?
0: And not necessarily in that order.
1: Yes. See, ladies and gentlemen, I do these for one reason, too. So you can see Bruce's wit. He has no idea what's coming.
0: I don't show him these. He springs these on me, yes.
1: Yeah. Okay. All right. You might be a redneck if all your former employers deny it.
0: That wouldn't be good. Not especially good if they're holding your old 401k.
1: Yeah. They're probably being charged more fees than what you got in it. Okay. And the last one, you might be a redneck if going into town means either a taxidermy appointment or a court appearance.
0: Yes, those would not be good.
1: No.
0: Yeah. Uh-uh. So those are, again, little retirement variables. Obviously, taxes are a part of it. Family history is a part of it. Social Security, how much can you expect? At what age are you going to take it? How much risk do you want your money to have? We've talked all through this, and this is what Dave and Jonathan are going to do. Dave might even throw in a fun redneck joke for you while you're there, because people come to expect them, right, Dave?
1: Yeah, that's
0: right. You want to have a redneck joke. So,
1: yes.
0: Folks, if you want to sit down, comfortable environment, either in Spokane, where Dave and the team are located in the top floor of the Davenport Tower downtown, or in Coeur d'Alene, near the Coeur d'Alene Resort, just reach out. 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
0: 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We have reached your part of the program, listeners. We're going to take your questions coming up in our mailbag segment. But before we get to it, we've got redneck jokes.
1: Hey, so here I got a new batch. We got some new Jeff Foxworthy ones.
0: Oh, so
1: here
0: new
1: we go.
0: Ones. Hold it. Our percussionist has some sound for new jokes. See, didn't that feel fresh and clean? Yeah, there you go.
1: Yes.
0: Okay.
1: Okay. You might be a redneck if you've been read your Miranda rights while urinating. Now, ladies and gentlemen, that is not why Tony Romo was pulled over and arrested and given his rights. That's not what he was doing. Now,
0: oh, my gosh. Okay.
1: Hey, you know, I love Tony Romo as a broadcaster and stuff. Oftentimes in life, we all do one big thing that we wish we, you know, didn't.
0: Had not done, yeah.
1: Yeah, so, you know, the point is to learn from it and, you know.
0: Yeah, learn and move on.
1: Do
0: right?
1: better, yes. You know. Yeah. Now, with Tony's thing, first thing he should have asked was, can you put a piece of tape over my mouth so I don't say anything. Like, gee, you could have got me in old days a whole lot of times. But
3: yeah. Well, what Tony Romo's beloved for this area was in the 2006 wild card.
1: Oh, yes, his rookie year.
3: The Seahawks. Yeah. They were down by one. He was the holder. And he totally botched it.
0: Seahawks
3: ended up winning that playoff.
1: And then
3: game,
1: he tried running it in the end zone. They stopped him.
0: Oh, he got smashed.
1: And so, that was
0: Tony's career. Get to the playoffs and then make a horrible mistake.
1: So here's another one, redneck joke. You might be a redneck if your tire swing has a cup holder.
0: Means you're spending some good amount of time in there.
1: Yeah, exactly. And then the last one. This is a good one. You might be a redneck if there's a demolition derby maneuver named after your daddy.
0: Folks, as Dave always says, there's a little bit of redneck in all of us. Let's hit our mailbag. Jonathan, the first question goes to you. Gordon in Post Falls says, I've only been retired a few years and I'm a little worried about spending too much money right now. It just seems irresponsible to go crazy with spending. And I've been watching the markets, and they've kind of been up and down. So he says, I hate the feeling that I'm wasting my free time doing not as much as I want to do. So what should I consider doing about this?
3: So we've had individuals come into our office, and they've mentioned this when they're transitioning because maybe they've moved out of retirement. We're meeting with them kind of in that first year, checking in with them, seeing how things are going. We have a lot of individuals that they'll volunteer. They'll find something they're passionate about. Maybe that's, you know, a few hours a week or maybe a couple days a week, but finding something that they brings them a lot of joy. That's obviously one that's not going to be very expensive. So that's another. We've had other individuals, a lot of golfers in the area that they love golfing and they go and work at a golf course part time and they like being outdoors and being active. So they'll
0: find
3: something.
0: Might get some free golf that way.
3: Sometimes it's just kind of, if you're not enjoying some of your things in retirement, it's talking to individuals, kind of figuring out what you want to do with your time that you find important. And a lot of individuals, when I talk to them, they don't really do a lot, but they spend a lot of time with their grandkids and they love spending time. So I know, unfortunately, there's quite a few clients that we have and individuals coming in where they might not be close or able to do that, but for the individuals where they are, that's going to be a great investment in them in the long term. So we also can budget in an amount. A lot of individuals feel like, oh man, I'm spending more money. I used to not go do these hobbies because I was working so much and now I'm not. And they have these active years. They're physically able to go. So we can also build in a separate amount for hobbies or activities and you can have that built into the plan. So maybe you don't feel as guilty looking at that saying, okay, you know, I've budgeted for this. I'm staying within the margin of what we discussed. And, you know, I enjoy doing these activities. It's real important to have some of those activities you enjoy and keep you busy.
0: Yeah. And folks, if you take anything away from what Jonathan just said, two things. Have a plan. So that, again, you know, you have, okay, well, I've spent X amount this month or X amount this last 6 months. You know what you can spend. And two, it's more than just about the dollars and cents. It's about having purpose. So whatever it is, that's what Altmaier Financial, the team talks with you about. It's not just about the dollars. It's also about the life you want to live. Reach out today and start that conversation. 800-700-8229. 800-700-8229. Our next question comes from Coeur d'Alene, and it's Walter. And he says, I don't understand people who want to retire early. He said he's 68. He just does not feel like stopping working and doing what he considers would be nothing all the time. He said he's not interested in nonstop fishing trips or vacations. That sounds lazy to him. He's wondering, what kind of planning do you offer for somebody like him who really enjoys working?
1: Well, so what we're going to do is we're going to, usually at age 68, you know, most people, if they want to keep working, it's not, you know, full throttle ahead still. They kind of want to cut back, right? Maybe they go from 5 to 3 days or something like that.
0: Sure.
1: So then what we will do when we put a plan together, in this case, Walter, we're going to say, okay, how much income can you depend on working part-time and to what age? I mean, we're not going to run this, you know, working part-time to age 100. Okay, so you have to kind of, in planning, kind of figure out a cutoff. But basically, your work's going to supplement you. Now, I get it. You want to be able to, you know, keep your body and brain going and all that sort of thing. And some people, they just work.
0: Yep.
1: They like to work. They're just, you have it. I won't go into it now because of the time, but sometimes it's almost like you're born with a gene.
0: Sure.
1: That you like to work. So
0: you like to grind it. Yeah.
1: Yes. My wife isn't the kind that keeps work, but she's the kind that she doesn't like to sit down, sit still for a long time. She's kind of a go-go. And as you can tell, you could probably surmise our house is pretty neat. So, but yeah, that would be everybody's situation is different.
0: Yeah,
1: so,
0: yeah.
1: You know, if you're married, Walter, I would just say, you know, make sure you're doing things with your wife too. Maybe she wants to travel or yeah. something like that. So carve out weeks to do things that way too.
0: Absolutely. 800-700-8229. Maybe go over to Wisconsin Burger and have one of those big Milwaukee monsters.
1: Yeah.
0: Wow. Man, that's good stuff. All right. Jonathan, our last question comes from Janice in Liberty Lake. Said, been thinking for years about a dream retirement, and she and her husband are looking forward to making that happen. Now, they say they have their retirement home search narrowed down to two communities that are out of state. Now, they've reached out to a realtor to talk about, you know, purchase prices and those kind of things. But she's wondering, is there anything they need to consider or double check before they pull the trigger on what they consider their dream retirement home?
3: So there are quite a few things to consider when you're going to move out of state to different communities. The first one's going to be, what sort of lifestyle do you want in retirement? That's the biggest one. We have lots of individuals after retiring, they maybe get a second home or they travel for part of the year. So sort of focusing on lifestyle is important, because then they can maybe join an active retiree community if that's one of the things they want to focus on. Hobbies, pickleball, lots of people coming in that they have different hobbies that they're passionate about. Or maybe you want a quiet rural life with the garden. Maybe you want to be outside in the garden, spending your time in the sun for most of the year. So obviously we don't have that option during the winter here, but depending on where you're moving, that's going to change based on the lifestyle you want. And then maybe you want a low maintenance home. So what will your income be in retirement? Part of the importance with that is income verification. If obviously you're trying to sell your home worth a large amount of money and then you're wanting to downsize and pay off that house, then that's not as big of an issue. If you're wanting to maintain the same size home and take on a mortgage, income verification is very important. So lenders evaluate Social Security, maybe pensions, and then they're going to focus on asset depletion accounts differently than standard wages. Some banks we know in town here, they're going to look at your total net worth, your assets, and go, okay, you should be fine, depending on who the lender is. Other ones, they're going to focus so much on income. So it's important that you kind of know that ahead of time you walk through that journey. Then you want to focus total ownership costs. What's property taxes. Obviously, if one of these has huge property taxes, high insurance, utilities, and we have individuals who they specialize all day, every day, eat and breathe real estate. We have individuals that we can refer you to that help with probate. If someone passes away, if you're inheriting, if you're buying out of state, that we can refer different individuals to. So it's important that you're working with a professional that's taking into account a lot of those things and can know the local area as well, because I can look up on Google property taxes, insurance, but it's going to be a lot different from someone who lives there and knows a ton about the community.
0: A lot to think about there. 800-700-8229 for Altmaier Financial. 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Dave, I'll hand it off to you to wrap up this award-winning edition of Altmaier Financial Radio.
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0: Well, today we're going to talk about, I think, a pretty fun topic, and that is housing in retirement. 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
3: Yeah, excited to be in studio. I know we've got a good one in store today.
0: Yeah, and Jonathan, you were talking about this a few weeks back, and you said, hey, I think this would be a good topic. A lot of people like to move in the spring and summer months, and so you have a very close friend in Chase Baxter. He's one of Spokane's top real estate professionals. And Chase, first of all, welcome to the show.
12: Hey, thanks so much. Happy to be here.
0: Yeah, thanks for being with us. So there's a couple of designations that you hold, and so I just want you to explain them to the audience before we dive into the whole real estate talk. But you hold the Seniors Real Estate Specialist, and so it's SRES or the designated letters, and then a Certified Probate Expert. Explain what that means to people listening to us today.
12: Yeah, absolutely. So I've been in real estate since 2017, and over the last couple of years, my business has really shifted and developed. And so some of the holes I've been seeing in the real estate community, generally speaking, is that as someone is aging, there doesn't seem to be a lot of experts that really know how to manage whether it's moving into your next season of life. Mm-hmm. So that could be a bunch of different things. That might be a condo that has low maintenance. It could be just a single level rancher. It could be moving into a senior facility. Whatever that transition is, it seems like there have not been a lot of real estate experts who have focused on those things in particular. And so over the last couple of years, our business has developed into focusing on seniors as they are transitioning. And then with that, we work with a lot of attorneys as well locally. And so we've become certified probate experts. Two things, of course, are always true: death and taxes. And so when someone passes away, we help the families with finalizing the estate. And so we'll work hand in hand with both the families and the attorneys in order to help sell any real property, kind of give valuations on different options, whether it's selling it for cash or fixing it up or selling it as is, whatever situation people want to do with their real property, we're there to help.
0: Yeah. And it's interesting. I'm going through this with my mom right now. And so, she just passed, and obviously I'm one of five siblings. And so having someone to lean on in that situation when you're selling a home, which was your parents' primary residence, and now, you know, it's part of the estate, and really guiding people, I'm sure that helps bring down some stress levels. It also, if there is somebody back and forth or not knowledgeable about it, they don't have to feel like, I've got to make a decision. And so I would think that the service, that once people get done with it and they're like, wow, that made it so much easier.
12: Yeah, absolutely. And so we are extremely hands-on with everything we do. So there's different ways that real estate can be done. There are large teams that have a ton of agents. There's solo agents that maybe have one admin. My team's different. So it's me. I have three full-time admin. And that way I can be hands-on with every client, and then I have support staff that also can help be hands-on with them. And we can just really pour all of our efforts into providing a really clear path forward in whatever situation of life. And so a lot of things we run into, whether it's with seniors or with an estate or a family that's going through probate, is we see homes that are sometimes in disrepair. So maybe the roof, you know, it was replaced in 1970 when they moved into the home and it hasn't been updated since. Maybe the bathrooms are, one of them hasn't been used in a long time and the pipes are rusted and starting to leak, or fill in the blank kind of situation.
0: Sure. The wallpaper looks terrible.
12: Yeah. The wallpaper, maybe especially in a lot of the probates we've seen, maybe there's hoarding issues or animals or any kind of thing that you can imagine.
0: Sure.
12: We come in and we help with absolutely everything. And so, to be clear, I'm not the one swinging the hammer or moving the boxes, but we provide all of the solutions and we have all of the people in place to help make that situation better. So we work with a lot of families that maybe the kids live out of the area and they have a family member that passes away locally. And so they're in charge of the estate, but they live over in Seattle. And so they'll call us. We will get the junk removal company out. We'll get the roof replaced. We can get the carpets replaced, deep clean, fill in the blank. We manage all of that. And then we actually front the money for all of those repairs and get reimbursed out of closing. Because a lot of times in estate situations, all of the equity is tied up in the home, mm-hmm. and there's no cash available. And so we bridge that gap by just fronting all of the money, and we can get everything done. We can help the family sell it for reasonable top dollar. Again, we're not doing full remodels, but we're taking it from a D or an F quality home that would have to be sold for cash to, hey, this is a solid B. A nice family can move into this. They can get conventional financing and they can begin to take the wallpaper down and update the bathroom, but at least none of the pipes will be leaking.
0: Right, right. We're talking with Chase Baxter. He's with Baxter Hometown Realty and a guy that lives in Spokane, his wife and four children. He calls Spokane home. And he helps the families of Eastern Washington and Northern Idaho, but is also a senior real estate specialist and a certified probate expert. Dave, Jonathan, either one of you sound off. Certainly, I mean, this would be another quiver in your arrows that you can utilize, and when people are looking at downsizing, wanting to get, you know, on the real estate market, you guys can send them to Chase and another asset that Altmaier Financial has at their disposal.
3: So I personally had experience working with a real estate specialist. My aunt Shannon, she's the sweetest person in the world. She's amazing. Yeah, she's the nicest person. Unfortunately, my uncle Mike passed a few years back. He's an amazing man, just a really solid couple. But she was in need of downsizing. She just had an experience of working with a realtor here in town where they just kind of asked my aunt, what do you think? You know, should we list it at this price? What should we do? How do you want to go about this whole process? And having to make all these decisions, do all these things, I said, you know, just call a real estate specialist. You know, similar to what Chase does, call a real estate specialist to make sure that they can help you with that process. So she contacted them. They walked through the house, pointed out the things that could be updated, things that could be fixed, wanted to walk through and kind of look at the different things that need to be taken care of, and had individuals come in that they hired, and they did an excellent job updating those things.
13: She was very happy with that experience. And sometimes people say, okay, well, I know you have someone on, but would you use them yourself?
3: So I know I would definitely use them. And my wife said she would definitely use a real estate specialist when it comes to selling our home in the future. So I know from personal experience, you know, I'm aware of this line of work, having a real estate specialist walking through, meeting the different requirements and needs of people when they're going through different transition in their life, whether that's a family member transitioning into moving out of their home and needing more care, or potentially an individual they've passed away and now they have a family estate that's taking over. So just from personal experience, I'm aware of this line of work, how important it is, and how you might want to consider reaching out to a real estate specialist to get that aligned with all the different needs and all the ways that they're going to be able to help when it comes to financing a home or selling a property, and make sure that your family and everyone involved is going to have a, you know, a good experience.
12: Yeah, my favorite thing of that story is you connected us, I think it was a Monday. Shannon had already been talking to a friend of hers who had been a friend for a long time, who was also happened to be a licensed real estate agent. And Shannon had a home that she desperately wanted to buy. She was ready for it. And this other agent, they talked, said, ah, this doesn't work. Like, your timeline doesn't work. We can't make this happen. And so she was very defeated when she called. And I remember you put us in a group call, and I was like, hey, I will be there in 2 hours. And I canceled my afternoon, went to her house, told her, hey, this is the path. We actually were able to get her under contract. This was Monday. We got her under contract on her new house on Wednesday. We got her on the market by Thursday. We had three different vendors come in. They replaced light fixtures, replaced flooring, did some other touch-up things around the home. We had a deep clean done. We had photos scheduled, all of that within 3 days. We were on the market by Thursday. And about 40 days after that, she was able to move into her new home. Mm. So we were able to move very, very quickly. That was not a health situation. We have dealt with that as well, where we just had someone who they got put into assisted living. They had a home. It was in very bad disrepair. They had no cash funds available to be able to pay for this care that they were now needing in their life. And so we were able to come in that case, actually, we were able to buy the home, and we were actually able to close in about 5 days. They were able to get the funds right away and be able to move on to their care facility that was really where they needed to go. And so we can work on whatever speed. If someone is just planning and says, hey, in the next 2 years, I want to move to that single level home, we would love to come in early and just give guidance along the way. So some of the things we've seen is a lot of times people call us when they don't have time, and that's great. We are happy to help. We are very good at moving quickly, but we're also very good at providing a 2 year or a 5 year plan when it comes to real estate. And so what I mean by that is if someone's looking at downsizing into a single level rancher in 2 years, great. Let's figure out how we can declutter your home over the next 6 months. Let's figure out the necessary repairs to help you get top dollar, and little updates here and there over time, instead of, okay, we got to be on the market in 3 weeks, crash course, what do? We really like working with our clients long-term and helping them get set up for success and just providing all of the options so that they can make really informed decisions moving forward.
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0: 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I'm Bruce Steinbrock, and you can reach out to Dave, Jonathan, and the team at 800-700-8229. Dave, it really is a shift when we go from earning that paycheck to now creating

0: times. And I got hammered in 08, 09.
1: Mm-hmm.
0: And, you know, if that happened to me, if I retired, I'm not going to make it. So now we're moving from growth to distribution. And, you know, it's like, okay, I need to know, or they want to know, that their money's going to be there consistently to give them a paycheck.
1: Mm-hmm.
0: I'd say that's probably the biggest thing. They want that consistent income. They want that monthly paycheck that's going to keep coming in.
1: Yeah, I mean, that's really the key. And you want to talk about withdrawal rates because you're going to see those savings deplete a little bit. And then if you lack a plan, and Dave, that's what you've probably seen over the years, and Jonathan, certainly you have as well. But when people lack a plan, kind of a playbook, if you will, let's face it, if any sports team went out without a playbook, they didn't know what they were doing. You know, in football, you'd have 11 guys going in all different directions. On the basketball court, 5 guys trying to hog the ball, right? Well, that doesn't work.
0: Yeah, we have, it's basically like a spreadsheet.
1: Mm-hmm.
0: It's going to show, okay, here's your forms of income, how much, where they're coming from, and this is your beginning account value,
1: mm-hmm.
0: and then this is how much your account will grow every year,
1: mm-hmm.
0: so they can see that it's going to increase. And so that's a nice thing just analytically to put in front of you and go, okay, now I see this map. I see this map, roadmap that's going to work for me.
1: Yeah, knowing where you're going is always good.
0: Yeah. So people want that regular paycheck.
1: Mm-hmm.
0: You know, sometimes many retirees struggle with confidence about their spending and their savings. And so, you know, you want to take a look at your budget and, you know, things you can do to save money when you're retired. And so I looked up our good friend Jeff Foxworthy.
1: Oh, okay.
0: And
1: he's got some tips for us?
0: Yeah.
1: Okay.
0: Yeah, he's got some tips here. So he says, you might be a redneck if your garage door opener is whoever is in the passenger seat.
1: Okay.
0: You know, that, you get a little, the old-fashioned way. That's
1: yes,
0: right.
1: Get out and open the garage door, would you, dadgummit? Right. I don't care if it's pouring rain. Get out there.
0: Yeah,
1: and open
0: right.
1: That door.
0: See, that's the thing. You got to get out of the car anyway, right?
1: So yeah, it's like the way you had to get up and hey, while you're up, can you change the channel?
0: Yeah.
1: See, now
0: hey,
1: Jonathan
0: honey,
1: doesn't remember the non-remote TV.
0: Yeah.
1: You and I do, Dave.
0: Yep. Yeah, I remember those days growing up. Okay, and here's a couple more bonus. You might be redneck if you regard all you can eat as a challenge.
1: Oh, my gosh.
0: All right. Oh, gosh. And the last one, you might be a redneck if your family is responsible for most of the oil stains in the parking lot of Pep Boys. So there you go.
1: Yeah, we got our drummer doing rim shots.
0: Yeah.
1: Today, so, yeah.
0: Yeah, he's right on top of it.
1: He woke up.
0: Yeah.
1: All right, well, there you go, folks. Redneck radio right here.
0: That's right.
1: What you need. By the way, if you've just tuned in, we thank you for joining us on Altmaier Financial Radio. Dave, Jonathan Altmaier alongside, and I'm Bruce Steinbrock. I'm just the guy who tries to wake up the drummer. Anyway, so for many years, you know, professionals in the financial world, they've recommended that old 4% rule. That was a trusty 4% rule. William Bingham, I think, was the one that came up with that.
0: Uh-huh.
1: And then it got adopted, and it's been around for about four decades now.
0: Yeah.
1: But the approach probably is a little inadequate today. So I'm sure mm-hmm. a lot of people have heard about it. They Google, you know, people love to Google things. And there's 4% rules out there, Dave. I want to live by the 4% rule. And you're like, well, that's a little antiquated. So how do you help people understand what is right or wrong about rules of thumb?
0: People that come in, they're not so much that. I just think they're more people that just are set on, oh, I'm going to put it in growth and
1: sure.
0: then I'll, you know, I'm going to manage them myself.
1: But they don't all understand the pitfalls that lie in with
0: them. Yeah. And here's the thing. BlackRock has totally gotten away from it.
1: Mm-hmm.
0: They see that most of the time,

0: time this is correlated, it's really correlated when the market crashes. Stocks and bonds crash. Now, here's the thing. Basically, the idea is I'm going to put half in the stock market and half in bonds. So if you look at the Vanguard Total Bond Market Index Fund, mm-hmm. which is in the bond market, the last 5 years, you would have lost 16.72%.
1: Ooh, that's a lot.
0: Yeah. So there's your protection. So that's why they're probably, and Vanguard also has studies, and it's a low odds of success mm-hmm. when you're pulling money out.
1: Yeah.
0: So there are better things that you want that are non-correlated to the stock market, especially when it comes to pulling income out.
1: Mm, yeah.
0: And then you want also want something, obviously, that's, you know, better than CDs. Now, the last couple of years, CD rates are up, but a lot of times at 2, 3%, that's not going to get you where you want. The good thing about that is it's not correlated to the stock market, but there are other things that have better track record for safety income.
1: Folks, Dave Jonathan and the Altmaier Financial Team have been retirement income planning with individuals and couples for decades, and they would love to work with you. In fact, you know, again, many folks have come in with $1 million, $2 million, $3 million. But again, Dave and Jonathan say that if you've saved at least $100,000 for retirement, they would love to work with you. So reach out. The phone number is 800-700-8229. Again, 800-700-8229. And put the power of Altmaier Financial to work for you. 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I'm Bruce Steinbrock. Now, many retirees are a little surprised when it comes to taxes and the impact they can have on our income and retirement. How mm-hmm. should tax considerations factor into someone's true retirement income strategy?
0: Well, many retirees are going to have fewer tax deductions than when they, you know, were in their working years.
1: Mm-hmm.
0: And they might have their house paid off, so they don't have the interest. The other thing is that people might look at using is what we call QCDs.
1: Yeah, qualified charitable.
0: Yes, distribution, yeah, uh-huh. because if they're making that contribution to a charity and then because of where they're at and everything, they're not getting that deduction. And
1: sure.
0: so this is a way to transfer money so it reduces your income. And then up to 85% of Social Security benefits could be subject to taxation.
1: Mm-hmm.
0: That's another thing. And then, of course, you know, your IRA, 401k, that's subject to 100% taxation. So that's where we use the strategic Roth integration. So you got taxes that you're dealing with, that you're fighting with. And then like we were talking about, okay, where am I going to get that consistent income? Now, we were talking about the 4% rule.
1: Right.
0: So some of the other things that are challenging about it is today's economic landscape differs dramatically from when the 4% rule began.
1: Right.
0: So it began in the 90s when interest rates were you could get a good return on bonds and the stock market was consistently doing well. Now we have longer lifespans, you know, so that means retirement savings need to last longer.
1: Mm-hmm.
0: And then there's market volatility, inflation. And so using some of these generic things, you know, they get outdated. So they work for a while. But then, as the saying goes, my economic teacher in college said, the one consistent thing is change.
1: Yeah. Well, so it's just kind of like, again, you either have the guy sitting next to you in the seat who's the garage door opener, or you actually put one in and get a garage, you know, opens it automatically.
0: Yeah.
1: You know, but that's why, again, the future's unpredictable, especially when we're planning for decades of retirement. I mean, Dave, if you retire at 62 and you live till you're 92, that's 3 decades you're going to be retired.
0: Yeah.
1: How do you help someone ensure that that retirement income plan today will still be resilient, you know, 25, 30 years later?
0: Well, one of the things is you don't want to be dependent on the stock market in the short run.
1: Mm-hmm.
0: We were talking about Warren Buffett earlier, and you said how much his stock when he started and what it is today. He also said, don't be in the stock market unless you're planning on being in there for 10 years.
1: Right.
0: So, in other words, if you're thinking like, hey, I'm going to go in the stock market and I'm going to take some money out of it, part of that plan needs to be like, okay, I'm not going to use this money for 10 years because who knows, you know, what the market's going to do? Who knows what the economy's going to bring? What black swan? So if something happens, you need time for recovery.
1: Mm-hmm. 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
1: 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I'm Bruce Steinbrock. 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Here on this portion of the program, we're going to talk about learning from some mistakes of others and how you can use that to your benefit as you prepare for all things retirement. These are the worst investors. So if you take a close look at the worst investors in society, you're going to find some recurring traits and themes and mistakes that show up a lot. The question is, are you guilty of any of these? So the first one, Dave.
0: Yes.
1: Trying to get rich really fast.
0: Yes.
1: Probably trying not a recipe for fast. Success.
0: No. So if you want a miserable life, always be trying to get rich fast. And so these are people that are trying to get the hottest tips all the time. And a lot of times you're about the last one to get the tip.
1: Sure.
0: So,
1: it's kind of like those day traders. They probably might be day drinking as well.
0: Yeah. Yeah. I mean, statistics. A lot of statistics show that you're better off, holding for time than just in and out. So, yeah.
1: Sure. Yeah. All right. Second one of worst investor mistakes, operating without any sort of cohesive plan. I'm just going to throw a dart at the dartboard and it'll see what sticks.
0: Yeah. So you want to be able to, you know, have someone that does research that you have a good overall plan. That you've, you know, we're talking about retirement, so you've got protected income that's coming in. You have investments at your comfortable risk. And, you know, the get rich fast part,
1: yeah.
0: I mean, that doesn't mean like, hey, you know, I like a couple, you know, tech stocks or something like that, that you can't put that in your portfolio, but just don't make a you know, a major part of it. So,
1: well, yeah, I mean, David, let's say you had $250,000 and you said, I'm gonna throw it all in because I'm gonna double it in the next year.
0: Yeah,
1: and yeah, that might not be the right scheme.
0: No, because if we have a market crash, which we very well could next year, I mean, you could get your hand headed.
1: Whew, yeah.
0: And given to
1: your
0: you.
1: Hat yep. handed to you.
0: That's yeah. it. Thank you. Hello. Stumble over.
1: Jonathan, I want to see if he's seen this one before. Having a herd mentality instead of thinking independently when it comes to people that are in the investment world. Have they said, well, you know, Joe at work said, and they're following the herd.
3: Yeah, I have an example where this is a perfect example. I had a client come in and they said, I need to wait to take my Social Security at 70. And we went through, we ran the plan, and they were sharing with us that they had some credit card debt that they just kept compounding. And I was saying, it probably makes sense to take that Social Security now and pay down that credit card debt because it's compounding, you know, at 27% or something.
1: Right.
3: So, yes, it's going to grow at 8% every year you defer it, but if you have a problem that you're not fixing and it's growing at 28% and 5 years waiting, it's going to not work for you. So sometimes you can't just do what everybody else is doing. You need to look at your own plan. Also, we have some clients who come in, they have really good income, they have great pensions, so they're willing to take a lot more risk in their investments and they don't need that income to live off. So we encourage them, hey, yeah, let's do that. Let's put in some dividend growth. Let's put it aggressive, long-term, grow this. But someone coming in, if they need to withdraw money every single month from this investment, they can't have that same risk level as someone who's got, you know, $5 million and doesn't need the income to live off. So you want to make sure you're doing what's best for your individual self.
1: All right, Dave, next one is focusing only on the short term. I'm going to look at what's right in front of my feet.
0: Yeah, so that's kind of a easy one to get into because, okay, I think this is what the stock market's going to do this year. And here's the thing. You got to look at long term. If you're retiring, you got to have that money last 20 or 30 years. So you have to look long term. Don't just start chasing returns because that's not going to give you that stable return that you need. Long term, you know, you want something more like, you know, we talk about Warren Buffett, that yeah. you're going to have those consistent returns and not get in, get out of this one, you know, today.
1: Yeah. Warren Buffett always says, I'm investing the money in the stock market and saying I'm not going to use that money for 10 years. That's yes. kind of his theory. Buy
0: yes.
1: and hold.
0: Yep.
1: The next one is an interesting one, though, Dave, is focusing only on areas you can't control. It's like, hey, I'm going to control the weather. I'm going to say good luck with that.
0: Yeah, that would be something like, here's the thing. You can't control the stock market. So if you say, hey, I'm buying this stock, and when it gets to that number, well, it might not get to that number because the market's not allowing you to get there. So sometimes it makes good sense. Hey, if I hit this number, I'm going to sell. But, you know, if you come up a little shy and it's, you know, you might want to take your profit there for that type of investment.
1: Yeah. All right, next one is taking market losses personally. And this is an easy one to do. It's why people lose in Vegas. They get personal about the bet they've decided to make.
0: Yeah, so that's why you want to have a strategy in investing, because if you take it personal, that can be, you know, now you start dealing with depression and, you know, you thought you had a problem before. Now you got, you know, you just irrigated it.
1: All right, the last one is worst investors. They just aren't honest with themselves about their limitations.
0: Yes, so this would be, you've got to have a plan and amount of risk that you're willing to take and stay within that.
1: And how do you and Jonathan explore that with folks, finding what the risk tolerance is and how much they truly can afford to put in, you know, the market that's future money that, again, when we talk about the fiscal house and this is the roof money that's at risk and needs to grow, but you have to let it grow over time. How do you come up with that number?
0: Well, first of all, what we have to do is how much income do you need?
1: Uh-huh.
0: And then we deal with that first.
1: So then you'll back into it from there.
0: Yes, yeah. Exactly.
1: Yeah, I like that.
0: And then after you've backed in, then it's going to be based on how much risk. Here's what we find out. People that come in, they – and I haven't seen it as much as lately. I've seen a lot.
1: Sure.
0: There's scores of risk scores.
1: Mm-hmm.
0: And, for instance, the S&P is considered a 72 risk scores. We've had people coming in at – it's like 98%, 98%.
1: And they had no idea.
0: No. Uh-uh.
1: Yeah.
0: And so now they're approaching retirement. Imagine taking income out of that and then getting really
1: it's a double whammy.
0: Yeah, and here's the thing with individual stocks. I mean, you're really riding the highs and lows, and that's why they give such a high risk score to that.
1: Sure.
0: So, but if I ask that person, how much are you willing to lose, that number is going to be totally different.
1: Oh, yeah.
0: Usually what they want and what they have is about half.
1: Yeah.
0: You know, they'll say, oh, I'm willing to, you know, lose 25%, but they'll be at, you know,
1: 85%.
0: Yeah, exactly. So it's just, you know, we don't want people to go through that when it happens, and it's going to happen.
1: It will.
0: It will. It just always does. We just don't know when, but it will.
1: Reach out to Dave Jonathan Thieme at 800-700-8229. So those were the worst investors. Now we want to transition to retirement variables. Now, if the variables were the same for everybody, retirement planning would not have much of a problem, right? It would be a lot simpler. But the fact that everybody's different is what makes things fun. Let's explain to our listeners today why the answers to these questions are different for everybody. How much income will I need?
0: Yeah. So one will be travel plans. Mm-hmm. How much do you want to travel? Some people, they want to travel the world a lot. The other extreme is people, they'll say, hey, we don't really travel. All our family's here or whatever. The other thing would be hobbies and how much, you know, how much is that going to, I mean, if you like to paint or whatever your hobbies are, that costs money. Another thing is your house paid off? Mm-hmm. So that's reducing your costs. So you want to be able to look at areas, Bruce, where you can reduce costs at.
1: Yes.
0: So I went to my professional outside source, Jeff Foxworthy.
1: Oh, okay.
0: And
1: he's so giving you some tips on this?
0: Yes. So, ladies and gentlemen, if you haven't listened to this show before, Jeff Foxworthy tells redneck jokes. And the way he describes a redneck is somebody that's not sophisticated.
1: Okay.
0: So, here we are. You might be a redneck if your hairstylist is whomever happens to be home that day.
1: I thought you were going to say whoever got the weed whacker out.
0: Yeah. So, there, we're not paying a barber. We can do it at home and save some money, right?
1: Okay, yes.
0: Okay.
1: Little moose and some scissors. It's all you need.
0: Yes. All right. You might be a redneck if Google search always predicts liquor stores near me, cheap used tires, or where are catfish biting?
1: And not necessarily in that order.
0: Yes. See, ladies and gentlemen, I do these for one reason, too. So you can see Bruce's wit. He has no idea what's coming.
1: I don't
0: show him these.
1: He springs these on me, yes.
0: Yeah. Okay. All right. You might be a redneck if all your former employers deny it.
1: That wouldn't be good, especially if they're holding your old 401k.
0: Yeah. They're probably being charged more fees than what you got in it. Okay. And the last one, You might be a redneck if going into town means either a taxidermy appointment or a court appearance.
1: Yes, those would not be good.
0: No.
1: Yeah. Uh-uh. So those are, again, little retirement variables. Obviously, taxes are a part of it. Family history is a part of it. Social Security, how much can you expect? At what age are you going to take it? How much risk do you want your money to have? We've talked all through this, and this is what Dave and Jonathan are going to do. Dave might even throw in a fun redneck joke for you while you're there, because people come to expect them, right, Dave?
0: Yeah, that's
1: they,
0: right.
1: You want to have a redneck joke. So,
0: yes.
1: Folks, if you want to sit down, comfortable environment, either in Spokane, where Dave and the team are located in the top floor of the Davenport Tower downtown, or in Coeur d'Alene, near the Coeur d'Alene Resort, just reach out. 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
1: 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We have reached your part of the program, listeners. We're going to take your questions coming up in our mailbag segment. But before we get to it, we've got redneck jokes.
0: Hey, so here I got a new batch. We got some new Jeff Foxworthy ones.
1: Oh, so
0: here
1: new
0: we go.
1: Ones. Hold it. We got to. Yes. Gotta, we got to. Our percussionist has some sound for new jokes. See, didn't that feel fresh and clean? Yeah, there you go.
0: Yes.
1: Okay.
0: Okay. You might be a redneck if you've been read your Miranda rights while urinating. Now, ladies and gentlemen, that is not why Tony Romo was pulled over and arrested and given his rights. That's not what he was doing. Now,
1: oh my gosh, okay.
0: Hey, you know, I love Tony Romo as a broadcaster and stuff. Oftentimes in life, we do one big thing that we wish we, you know, did
1: not done, yeah.
0: Yeah, so, you know, the point is to learn from it and, you know.
1: Yeah, learn and move on.
0: Do
1: right?
0: better, yeah. you know. Yeah. Now, with Tony's thing, first thing he should have asked was, can you put a piece of tape over my mouth so I don't say anything? Like, gee, you could have got me in old days a whole lot of times. But,
3: yeah. Well, what Tony Romo's beloved for this area was in the 2006 Wild Card.
0: Oh, yes, his rookie year.
3: Against the Seahawks.
1: Yeah. Yeah.
3: They were down by one. He was the holder. And he totally botched.
1: Botched
3: Seahawks
1: the hole.
3: Ended up winning that playoff.
0: And then
3: game,
0: he tried running it in the end zone. They stopped them.
1: Oh, he got smashed.
0: And that was
1: Tony's career. Get to the playoffs and then make a horrible mistake.
0: So here's another one, redneck joke. You might be a redneck if your tire swing has a cup holder.
1: Means you're spending some good amount of time in there.
0: Yeah, exactly. And then the last one. This is a good one. You might be a redneck if there's a demolition derby maneuver named after your daddy.
1: Folks, as Dave always says, there's a little bit of redneck in all of us. Let's hit our mailbag. Jonathan, the first question goes to you. Gordon in Post Falls says, I've only been retired a few years, and I'm a little worried about spending too much money right now. It just seems irresponsible to go crazy with spending, and I've been watching the markets, and they've kind of been up and down. So he says, I hate the feeling that I'm wasting my free time doing not as much as I want to do. So what should I consider doing about this?
3: So we've had individuals come into our office and they've mentioned this when they're transitioning because maybe they moved out of retirement. We're meeting with them kind of in that first year, checking in with them, seeing how things are going. We have a lot of individuals that they'll volunteer. They'll find something they're passionate about. Maybe that's, you know, a few hours a week or maybe a couple days a week, but finding something that they brings them a lot of joy. That's obviously one that's not going to be very expensive. So that's another. We've had other individuals, a lot of golfers in the area that they love golfing and they go and work at a golf course part time and they like being outdoors and being active. So they'll find something.
1: Free golf that way.
3: Sometimes it's just kind of if you're not enjoying some of your things in retirement, it's talking to individuals, kind of figuring out what you want to do with your time that you find important. And a lot of individuals, when I talk to them, they don't really do a lot, but they spend a lot of time with their grandkids and they love spending time. So I know, unfortunately, there's quite a few clients that we have and individuals coming in where they might not be close or able to do that. But for the individuals where they are, that's going to be a great investment in them in the long term. So we also can budget in an amount. A lot of individuals feel like, oh man, I'm spending more money. I used to not go do these hobbies because I was working so much and now I'm not. And they have these active years. They're physically able to go. So we can also build in a separate amount for hobbies or activities and you can have that built into the plan. So maybe you don't feel as guilty looking at that saying, okay, you know, I've budgeted for this. I'm staying within the margin of what we discussed. And, you know, I enjoy doing these activities. It's real important to have some of those activities you enjoy and keep you busy.
1: Yeah. And folks, if you take anything away from what Jonathan just said, two things. Have a plan. So that, again, you know, you have, okay, well, I've spent X amount this month or X amount this last 6 months. You know what you can spend. And two, it's more than just about the dollars and cents. It's about having purpose. So whatever it is, that's what Altmaier Financial, the team talks with you about. It's not just about the dollars. It's also about the life you want to live. Reach out today and start that conversation. 800-700-8229. 800-700-8229. Our next question comes from Coeur d'Alene, and it's Walter. And he says, I don't understand people who want to retire early. He said he's 68. He just does not feel like stopping working and doing what he considers would be nothing all the time. Said he's not interested in nonstop fishing trips or vacations. That sounds lazy to him. He's wondering, what kind of planning do you offer for somebody like him who really enjoys working?
0: Well, so what we're going to do is we're going to, usually at age 68, you know, most people, if they want to keep working, it's not, you know, full throttle ahead still. They kind of want to cut back, right? Maybe they go from 5 to 3 days or something like that.
1: Sure.
0: So then what we will do when we put a plan together, in this case, Walter, we're going to say, okay, how much income can you depend on working part-time and to what age? I mean, we're not going to run this, you know, working part-time to age 100, okay? So you have to kind of, in planning, kind of figure out a cutoff. But basically, your work's going to supplement you. Now, I get it. You want to be able to, you know, keep your body and brain going and all that sort of thing. And some people, they just work.
1: Yep.
0: They like to work. They're just, you have it. I won't go into it now because of the time, but sometimes it's almost like you're born with a gene.
1: Sure.
0: That you like to work. So
1: I like to grind it. Yeah.
0: Yes. My wife isn't the kind that keeps work, but she's the kind that she doesn't like to sit down, sit still for a long time. She's kind of a go-go. And as you can tell, you could probably surmise our house is pretty neat. So, but yeah, that would be everybody's situation is different.
1: Yeah,
0: so, you know, if you're married, Walter, I would just say, you know, make sure you're doing things with your wife too. Maybe she wants to travel or something like that. So carve out weeks to do things that way too.
1: Absolutely. 800-700-8229. Maybe go over to Wisconsin Burger and have one of those big Milwaukee monsters.
0: Yeah.
1: Ooh, man, that's good stuff. All right. Jonathan, our last question comes from Janice in Liberty Lake. Said, been thinking for years about a dream retirement, and she and her husband are looking forward to making that happen. Now, they say they have their retirement home search narrowed down to two communities that are out of state. Now, they've reached out to a realtor to talk about, you know, purchase prices and those kind of things. But she's wondering, is there anything they need to consider or double check before they pull the trigger on what they consider their dream retirement home?
3: So there are quite a few things to consider when you're going to move out of state to different communities. The first one's going to be, what sort of lifestyle do you want in retirement? That's the biggest one. We have lots of individuals after retiring, they maybe get a second home or they travel for part of the year. So sort of focusing on lifestyle is important, because then they can maybe join an active retiree community if that's one of the things they want to focus on. Hobbies, pickleball, lots of people coming in that they have different hobbies that they're passionate about. Or maybe you want a quiet rural life with the garden. Maybe you want to be outside in the garden, spending your time in the sun for most of the year. So obviously we don't have that option during the winter here, but depending on where you're moving, that's going to change based on the lifestyle you want. And then maybe you want a low maintenance home. So what will your income be in retirement? Part of the importance with that is income verification. If obviously you're trying to sell your home worth a large amount of money and then you're wanting to downsize and pay off that house, then that's not as big of an issue. If you're wanting to maintain the same size home and take on a mortgage, income verification is very important. So lenders evaluate Social Security, maybe pensions, and then they're going to focus on asset depletion accounts differently than standard wages. Some banks we know in town here, they're going to look at your total net worth, your assets, and go, okay, you should be fine, depending on who the lender is. Other ones, they're going to focus so much on income. So it's important that you kind of know that ahead of time you walk through that journey. Then you want to focus total ownership costs. What's property taxes. Obviously, if one of these has huge property taxes, high insurance, utilities, and we have individuals who they specialize all day, every day, eat and breathe real estate. We have individuals that we can refer you to that help with probate. If someone passes away, if you're inheriting, if you're buying out of state, that we can refer different individuals to. So it's important that you're working with a professional that's taking into account a lot of those things and can know the local area as well, because I can look up on Google property taxes, insurance, but it's going to be a lot different from someone who lives there and knows a ton about the community.
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2: 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Investing involves risk, including the potential loss of principal. 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
1: Well, today we're going to talk about, I think, a pretty fun topic, and that is housing in retirement. 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
0: Hey, always good to be with you, Bruce, and our listening audience.
3: Yeah, excited to be in studio. I know we've got a good one in store today.
1: Yeah, and Jonathan, you were talking about this a few weeks back, and you said, hey, I think this would be a good topic. A lot of people like to move in the spring and summer months, and so you have a very close friend in Chase Baxter. He's one of Spokane's top real estate professionals. And Chase, first of all, welcome to the show.
13: Hey, thanks so much. Happy to be here.
1: Yeah, thanks for being with us. So there's a couple of designations that you hold, and so I just want you to explain them to the audience before we dive into the whole real estate talk. But you hold the Seniors Real Estate Specialist, and so it's SRES or the designated letters, and then a Certified Probate Expert. Explain what that means to people listening to us today.
13: Yeah, absolutely. So I've been in real estate since 2017, and over the last couple of years, my business has really shifted and developed. And so some of the holes I've been seeing in the real estate community, generally speaking, is that as someone is aging, there doesn't seem to be a lot of experts that really know how to manage whether it's moving into your next season of life. Mm-hmm. So that could be a bunch of different things. That might be a condo that has low maintenance. It could be just a single level rancher. It could be moving into a senior facility. Whatever that transition is, it seems like there have not been a lot of real estate experts who have focused on those things in particular. And so over the last couple of years, our business has developed into focusing on seniors as they are transitioning. And then with that, we work with a lot of attorneys as well locally. And so we've become certified probate experts. Two things, of course, are always true: death and taxes. And so when someone passes away, we help the families with finalizing the estate. And so we'll work hand in hand with both the families and the attorneys in order to help sell any real property, kind of give valuations on different options, whether it's selling it for cash or fixing it up or selling it as is, whatever situation people want to do with their real property, we're there to help.
1: Yeah. And it's interesting. I'm going through this with my mom right now. And so she just passed, and obviously I'm one of five siblings. And so having someone to lean on in that situation when you're selling a home, which was your parents' primary residence, and now, you know, it's part of the estate, and really guiding people, I'm sure that helps bring down some stress levels. It also, if there is somebody back and forth or not knowledgeable about it, they don't have to feel like, I've got to make a decision. And so I would think that the service, that once people get done with it and they're like, wow, that made it so much easier.
13: Yeah, absolutely. And so we are extremely hands-on with everything we do. So there's different ways that real estate can be done. There are large teams that have a ton of agents. There's solo agents that maybe have one admin. My team's different. So it's me. I have three full-time admin. And that way I can be hands-on with every client. And then I have support staff that also can help be hands-on with them. And we can just really pour all of our efforts into providing a really clear path forward in whatever situation of life. And so a lot of things we run into, whether it's with seniors or with an estate or a family that's going through probate, is we see homes that are sometimes in disrepair. So maybe the roof, you know, it was replaced in 1970 when they moved into the home and it hasn't been updated since. Maybe the bathrooms are, one of them hasn't been used in a long time and the pipes are rusted and starting to leak, or fill in the blank kind of situation.
1: Sure. The wallpaper looks terrible.
13: Yeah. The wallpaper, maybe especially in a lot of the probates we've seen, maybe there's hoarding issues or animals or any kind of thing that you can imagine. Sure. We come in and we help with absolutely everything. And so to be clear, I'm not the one swinging the hammer or moving the boxes, but we provide all of the solutions and we have all of the people in place to help make that situation better. So we work with a lot of families that maybe the kids live out of the area and they have a family member that passes away locally. And so they're in charge of the estate, but they live over in Seattle. And so they'll call us. We will get the junk removal company out. We'll get the roof replaced. We can get the carpets replaced, deep clean, fill in the blank. We manage all of that. And then we actually front the money for all of those repairs and get reimbursed out of closing. Because a lot of times in estate situations, all of the equity is tied up in the home and there's no cash available. And so we bridge that gap by just fronting all of the money and we can get everything done. We can help the family sell it for reasonable top dollar. Again, we're not doing full remodels, but we're taking it from a D or an F quality home that would have to be sold for cash to, hey, this is a solid B. A nice family can move into this. They can get conventional financing and they can begin to take the wallpaper down and update the bathroom, but at least none of the pipes will be leaking.
1: Right, right. We're talking with Chase Baxter. He's with Baxter Hometown Realty and a guy that lives in Spokane, his wife and four children. He calls Spokane home and he helps the families of Eastern Washington and Northern Idaho, but he's also a senior real estate specialist and a certified probate expert. Dave, Jonathan, either one of you sound off. Certainly, I mean, this would be another quiver in your arrows that you can utilize, and when people are looking at downsizing, wanting to get, you know, on the real estate market, you guys can send them to Chase and another asset that Altmaier Financial has at their disposal.
3: So I personally had experience working with a real estate specialist.
14: My Aunt Shannon, she's the sweetest person in the world. She's amazing. Yeah, she's the nicest person. Unfortunately, my Uncle Mike passed a few years back. He's an amazing man, just a really solid couple. But she was in need of downsizing. She just had an experience of working with a realtor here in town where they just kind of asked my aunt, what do you think? You know, should we list it at this price? What should we do? How do you want to go about this whole process? And having to make all these decisions, do all these things, I said, you know, just call a real estate specialist. You know, similar to what Chase does, call a real estate specialist to make sure that they can help you with that process. So she contacted them. They walked through the house, pointed out the things that could be updated, things that could be fixed, wanted to walk through and kind of look at the different things that need to be taken care of, and had individuals come in that they hired, and they did an excellent job updating those things. She was very happy with that experience. And sometimes people say, okay, well, I know you have someone on, but would you use them yourself?
3: So I know I would definitely use them. And my wife said she would definitely use a real estate specialist when it comes to selling our home in the future. So I know from personal experience, you know, I'm aware of this line of work, having a real estate specialist walking through, meeting the different requirements and needs of people when they're going through different transition in their life, whether that's a family member transitioning into moving out of their home and needing more care, or potentially an individual they've passed away and now they have a family estate that's taking over. So just from personal experience, I'm aware of this line of work, how important it is, and how you might want to consider reaching out to a real estate specialist to get that aligned with all the different needs and all the ways that they're going to be able to help when it comes to financing a home or selling a property, and make sure that your family and everyone involved is going to have a, you know, a good experience.
13: Yeah, my favorite thing of that story is you connected us. I think it was a Monday. Shannon had already been talking to a friend of hers who had been a friend for a long time, who was also happened to be a licensed real estate agent. And Shannon had a home that she desperately wanted to buy. She was ready for it. And this other agent, they talked, said, ah, this doesn't work. Like, your timeline doesn't work. We can't make this happen. And so she was very defeated when she called. And remember, you put us in a group call and I was like, hey, I will be there in 2 hours. And I canceled my afternoon, went to her house, told her, hey, this is the path. We actually were able to get her under contract This was Monday. We got her under contract on her new house on Wednesday. We got her on the market by Thursday. We had three different vendors come in. They replaced light fixtures, replaced flooring, did some other touch-up things around the home. We had a deep clean done. We had photos scheduled, all of that within 3 days. We were on the market by Thursday, and about 40 days after that, she was able to move into her new home. Mm. So we were able to move very, very quickly. That was not a health situation. We have dealt with that as well, where we just had someone who they got put into assisted living. They had a home. It was in very bad disrepair. They had no cash funds available to be able to pay for this care that they were now needing in their life. And so we were able to come in that case. Actually, we were able to buy the home and we were actually able to close in about 5 days. They were able to get the funds right away and be able to move on to their care facility. That was really where they needed to go. And so we can work on whatever speed. If someone is just planning and says, hey, in the next 2 years, I want to move to that single level home, we would love to come in early and just give guidance along the way. So some of the things we've seen is a lot of times people call us when they don't have time, and that's great. We are happy to help. We are very good at moving quickly, but we're also very good at providing a 2 year or a 5 year plan when it comes to real estate. And so what I mean by that is if someone's looking at downsizing into a single level rancher in 2 years, great. Let's figure out how we can declutter your home over the next 6 months. Let's figure out the necessary repairs to help you get top dollar and little updates here and there over time, instead of, okay, we got to be on the market in 3 weeks, crash course, what do? We really like working with our clients long-term and helping them get set up for success and just providing all of the options so that they can make really informed decisions moving forward.
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1: 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We have reached your part of the program, listeners. We're going to take your questions coming up in our mailbag segment. But before we get to it, we've got redneck jokes.
0: Hey, so here I got a new batch. We got some new Jeff Foxworthy ones.
1: Oh, so
0: here
1: new
0: we go.
1: Ones. Hold it. We got to. Our percussionist has some sound for new jokes. Uh-huh. See, doesn't that feel fresh and clean? Yeah, there you go.
0: Yes.
1: Okay.
0: You might be a redneck if you've been read your Miranda rights while urinating. Now, ladies and gentlemen, that is not why Tony Romo was pulled over and arrested and given his rights. That's not what he was doing. Now,
1: oh my gosh. Okay.
0: Hey, you know, I love Tony Romo as a broadcaster and stuff. Oftentimes in life, we do one big thing that we wish we, didn't.
1: Not done, yeah.
0: Yeah, so, the point is to learn from it and,
1: Yeah, learn and move on.
0: Do
1: right?
0: better, yeah. you know. Yeah. Now, with Tony's thing, first thing he should have asked was, can you put a piece of tape over my mouth so I don't say anything? Like, gee, you could have got me in old days a whole lot of times. But,
14: Well, what Tony Romo's beloved for this area was in the 2006 wild card.
0: Oh, yes, his rookie year.
14: The Seahawks.
1: Yeah. Yeah.
14: They were down by one. He was the holder. And he totally botched.
1: Seahawks
14: ended up winning that playoff.
0: And then
14: game,
0: he tried running it in the end zone. They stopped him.
1: Oh, he got smashed.
0: And that was
1: Tony's career. Get to the playoffs and then make a horrible mistake.
0: So here's another one, redneck joke. You might be a redneck if your tire swing has a cup holder.
1: Means you're spending some good amount of time in there.
0: Yeah, exactly. And then the last one. This is a good one. You might be a redneck if there's a demolition derby maneuver named after your daddy.
1: Folks, as Dave always says,

0: I've only been retired a few years, and I'm a little worried about spending too much money right now. It just seems irresponsible to go crazy with spending, and I've been watching the markets, and they've kind of been up and down. So he says, I hate the feeling that I'm wasting my free time doing not as much as I want to do. So what should I consider doing about this?
1: So we've had individuals come into our office and they've mentioned this when they're transitioning because maybe they've moved out of retirement. We're meeting with them kind of in that first year, checking in with them, seeing how things are going. We have a lot of individuals that they'll volunteer. They'll find something they're passionate about. Maybe that's, you know, a few hours a week or maybe a couple days a week, but finding something that they brings them a lot of joy, that's obviously one that's not going to be very expensive. So that's another. We've had other individuals, a lot of golfers in the area that they love golfing and they go and work at a golf course part-time and they like being outdoors and being active. So they'll find something.
0: Might get some free golf that way.
1: Sometimes it's just kind of if you're not enjoying some of your things in retirement, it's talking to individuals, kind of figuring out what you want to do with your time that you find important. And a lot of individuals, when I talk to them, they don't really do a lot, but they spend a lot of time with their grandkids and they love spending time. So I know, unfortunately, there's quite a few clients that we have and individuals coming in where they might not be close or able to do that, but for the individuals where they are, that's going to be a great investment in them in the long term. So we also can budget in an amount. A lot of individuals feel like, oh man, I'm spending more money. I used to not go do these hobbies because I was working so much and now I'm not. And they have these active years. They're physically able to go. So we can also build in a separate amount for hobbies or activities and you can have that built into the plan. So maybe you don't feel as guilty looking at that saying, okay, you know, I've budgeted for this. I'm staying within the margin of what we discussed. And, you know, I enjoy doing these activities. It's real important to have some of those activities you enjoy and keep you busy.
0: Yeah. And folks, if you take anything away from what Jonathan just said, two things. Have a plan so that, again, you know you have, okay, well, I've spent X amount this month or X amount this last 6 months. You know what you can spend. And two, it's more than just about the dollars and cents. It's about having purpose. So whatever it is, that's what Altmaier Financial, the team, talks with you about. It's not just about the dollars. It's also about the life you want to live. Reach out today and start that conversation. 800-700-8229. 800-700-8229. Our next question comes from Coeur d'Alene, and it's Walter. And he says, I don't understand people who want to retire early. He said he's 68. He just does not feel like stopping working and doing what he considers would be nothing all the time. He said he's not interested in nonstop fishing trips or vacations. That sounds lazy to him. He's wondering, what kind of planning do you offer for somebody like him who really enjoys working?
2: Well, so what we're going to do is we're going to, usually at age 68, you know, most people, if they want to keep working, it's not, you know, full throttle ahead still. They kind of want to cut back, right? Maybe they go from 5 to 3 days or something like that.
0: Sure.
2: So then what we will do when we put a plan together, in this case, Walter, we're going to say, okay, how much income can you depend on working part-time and to what age? I mean, we're not going to run this, you know, working part-time to age 100, okay? So you have to kind of, in planning, kind of figure out a cutoff. But basically, your work's going to supplement you. Now, I get it. You want to be able to, you know, keep your body and brain going and all that sort of thing. And some people, they just work.
0: Yep.
2: They like to work. They're just, you have it. I won't go into it now because of the time, but sometimes it's almost like you're born with a gene.
0: Sure.
2: That you like to work. So
0: I like to grind it. Yeah.
2: Yes. My wife isn't the kind that keeps work, but she's the kind that she doesn't like to sit down, sit still for a long time. She's kind of a go-go. And as you can tell, you could probably surmise our house is pretty neat. So, but yeah, that would be everybody's situation is different.
0: Yeah,
2: so,
0: yeah.
2: You know, if you're married, Walter, I would just say, You know, make sure

0: you're doing things with your wife too. Maybe she wants to travel or something like that. So carve out weeks to do things that way too.
1: Absolutely. 800-700-8229. Maybe go over to Wisconsin Burger and have one of those big Milwaukee monsters.
0: Yeah.
1: Ooh, man, that's good stuff. All right. Jonathan, our last question comes from Janice in Liberty Lake. Said, been thinking for years about a dream retirement, and she and her husband are looking forward to making that happen. Now, they say they have their retirement home search narrowed down to two communities that are out of state. Now, they've reached out to a realtor to talk about, you know, purchase prices and those kind of things. But she's wondering, is there anything they need to consider or double check before they pull the trigger on what they consider their dream retirement home?
2: So there are quite a few things to consider when you're going to move out of state to different communities. The first one's going to be, what sort of lifestyle do you want in retirement? That's the biggest one. We have lots of individuals after retiring, they maybe get a second home or they travel for part of the year. So sort of focusing on lifestyle is important, because then they can maybe join an active retiree community if that's one of the things they want to focus on. Hobbies, pickleball, lots of people coming in that they have different hobbies that they're passionate about. Or maybe you want a quiet rural life with the garden. Maybe you want to be outside in the garden, spending your time in the sun for most of the year. So obviously we don't have that option during the winter here, but depending on where you're moving, that's going to change based on the lifestyle you want. And then maybe you want a low maintenance home. So what will your income be in retirement? Part of the importance with that is income verification. If obviously you're trying to sell your home worth a large amount of money and then you're wanting to downsize and pay off that house, then that's not as big of an issue. If you're wanting to maintain the same size home and take on a mortgage, income verification is very important. So lenders evaluate Social Security, maybe pensions, and then they're going to focus on asset depletion accounts differently than standard wages. Some banks we know in town here, they're going to look at your total net worth, your assets, and go, okay, you should be fine. Depending on who the lender is, other ones, they're going to focus so much on income. So it's important that you kind of know that ahead of time you walk through that journey. Then you want to focus total ownership costs. What's property taxes. Obviously, if one of these has huge property taxes, high insurance, utilities, and we have individuals who they specialize all day, every day, eat and breathe real estate. We have individuals that we can refer you to that help with probate. If someone passes away, if you're inheriting, if you're buying out of state, that we can refer different individuals to. So it's important that you're working with a professional that's taking into account a lot of those things and can know the local area as well, because I can look up on Google property taxes, insurance, but it's going to be a lot different from someone who lives there and knows a ton about the community.
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3: 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Our firm is not affiliated with or endorsed by the U.S. government or any governmental agency. 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
8: Hey, you're listening to the Dr. Ryan Sousley Show. I'm your host, Dr. Ryan Sousley, local chiropractor, functional medicine doctor, owner and CEO of Archetype Health here in North Idaho. And this show is all about taking what I've learned in the last 15 years of clinical practice, working with thousands of patients, helping them heal naturally from chronic pain and disease without drugs, without surgery, and then putting it directly into your hands so that you can make better decisions about your health and your family's health. So take value, take notes, but most importantly, take action. So today we're talking about statins. We're talking about your memory and a connection to your brain that most people have never heard about. So let me start right here. You're sitting in your kitchen. You can't find your car keys. You look in your hand, they're not there. You walk into the bedroom, not there either. You finally find them on the counter where you set them down just 2 minutes ago. And then you laugh it off and you tell yourself, I'm just getting older. But what if that's not what's happening? What if that moment is actually a chemistry problem? Not a personality flaw, not aging, but a chemistry problem. And here's a fact that most people have never heard. Your brain is roughly 60% cholesterol, 60%. The organ that makes you who you are, your memory, your personality, your ability to recall a name, or form a new thought, it's built from cholesterol. So now think about what that means when around 40 million Americans are taking a drug specifically designed to lower their cholesterol. This isn't a show about whether or not you should take a statin. That's a decision between you and your prescribing doctor. This is about what your body needs cholesterol to do and what happens when you take some of that supply away over years and years. So today we're walking through five things that happen in the brain when cholesterol production gets blocked. And by the end, you'll understand why someone with perfect labs can feel like they're losing themselves and like there's a problem, even though everything looks normal. So I want to start with the foundation. Your brain is built from cholesterol. You need to know that. Every cell membrane in your brain, every neuron, every supporting cell has cholesterol woven into its structure. It's what gives that membrane its flexibility and its ability to communicate with the cells around it. Without cholesterol, the membrane goes rigid. It can't signal, it can't function, and it literally dies. So think about the drywall in your house. If you stop the supply, if no new drywall ever came in, nothing happens at first, the walls still stand, but over time the drywall gets damaged. You know, a pipe leaks, a nail hole opens up, and there's no supply to repair it with. There's no drywall to repair with. So you patch it with tape. You move the furniture in front of it. Well, that's what happens in the brain when the cholesterol production gets throttled down year after year. And here's the part that most people don't know. Your brain makes its own cholesterol. It makes it locally. It can't pull it from your blood because the blood-brain barrier keeps most of it out. So your brain has to manufacture cholesterol on site, using the exact same pathway that statins block. Statins don't just act on the liver. They cross into the brain and slow the brain's own production of cholesterol. So it's the same drug, same mechanism, different organ. And over years, it shows up slowly. Membranes get less flexible. Communication between neurons becomes slower. The repair process happens slower. And somewhere around year 5 or 7 or 10, people start noticing, you know, word finding gets harder. Names don't come the way that they used to. You walk into a room and then you forget why. And so here's your first action step. Don't be afraid of cholesterol from food. Eggs, beef, butter, olive oil, these are all building blocks that your brain depends on. Dietary cholesterol doesn't raise your blood cholesterol the way that we've been told for 40 years. Your liver makes about 80% of all of it that's in your body, and it's tightly regulated, meaning when you eat more of it, your liver produces less, and then vice versa. So eating cholesterol is not the problem. Starving your brain of it is the problem. And listen, if you've been on a statin for years and you've been taking notice to some of the forgetfulness or the slower thinking, the brain fog that you can't explain, there is something that you can do about it. You can come in and get a complete picture of what's actually going on with your body. And I'm not just talking about a cholesterol number, but a full look at how your nervous system is functioning, what your spine looks like on x-ray, and then sit down and have a conversation with one of our doctors about what we're seeing. And then an action plan to do something about it. All you have to do is text the word health to 208-664-1000. Normally that visit is $200, but for radio listeners only this weekend, it's $47. And that covers your consultation, your exam, full spine digital x-rays, the report of findings where we sit down and go through everything. And listen, there's no obligation. The goal is just to give you clarity. Real answers and a real plan. So if you want to take advantage, just text the word health to 208-664-1000.
9: I was having a tremendous amount of pain day in and day out, and it was hurting my mobility, my ability to work, and just life enjoyment. And I got to a point here just a few weeks ago where typing on my keyboard was incredibly painful, dull ache in my arm and numbness in my hands and feet. And so I knew I had to do something. I've had a couple of accidents, including fracturing my neck. And in the process, I ended up being fused at 6'7". And so when I came to you, I was obviously pretty concerned about the manipulation of my neck. I had already scheduled an appointment with my neurosurgeon to meet with him again to try to figure out what I could do. And I was referred to you through a friend of mine. I've had some amazing results in a very short period of time. I am in much less pain. I have better mobility, and I'm just feeling a lot better. Yeah.
10: My name's Tracy, and I heard Dr. Sousley talking on the radio about chronic pain in chiropractic care. And that's what led me to Archetype. Before starting care, I was dealing with migraines almost daily and shoulder pain, sciatic pain, neck pain, and TMJ, wrists, hands. I was just in a lot of pain, and I didn't sleep. I haven't slept for maybe 10 years without taking some type of medication. I've had chiropractic care in the past, and so I wanted to try something different because regular chiropractic care was not working for me. And after coming here, I don't take any medication and I fall asleep every night. I have headaches still, but only maybe twice a month rather than almost every day. My sciatic pain is gone. My shoulder pain is gone. I have a completely different life now. So if you're dealing with any headaches, sleepless nights, pain in any part of your body, honestly, I suggest coming to Archetype, giving it a try. They have great doctors, great staff, and they'll help you.
8: Okay, mechanism number two. And this one is, in my opinion, the most underappreciated side effect of statins in the whole conversation. Statins deplete CoQ10. CoQ10 is a molecule your body makes. It's not a vitamin that you get from food. Your body produces it using the exact same pathway that produces cholesterol. So picture a fork in the road. One direction goes to cholesterol, the other goes to CoQ10. Both come off the same starting point. And statins shut down that starting point. So when you block cholesterol, you also block CoQ10. You don't lose one, you lose both. So what does CoQ10 do? Well, it lives inside your mitochondria. These are the little energy factories inside of every cell in your body, and they turn the food you eat into ATP, which is the fuel that your cells run on. And so CoQ10 is the spark plug. It's what fires the energy conversion. So no CoQ10 means no spark. No spark means no energy. Now, here's why that matters for your brain. Your brain is the most energy-hungry organ in your body. It's about 2% of your body weight, but it uses 20% of your energy every single day. 20%. And so your brain cells carry more mitochondria per cell than almost any other tissue in your body because thinking is expensive. Memory is expensive. So think about your car. The gas tank's full, plenty of fuel, but the spark plugs are worn out. You turn the key and the engine sputters. It runs, but it runs rough. You can't accelerate. You can't pass the truck in front of you. There's something wrong, but the tank is still full. So it's confusing. You know, the brain running on depleted CoQ10 is the same thing. The fuel is there, but the conversion to usable energy isn't. So the brain runs slow. You're tired even with sleep. You know, you read the same paragraph three times because the energy just isn't there to process it the first time. And the research is clear about this. Statins drop CoQ10 in the bloodstream by 40 to 50% within just 30 days of starting the drug. 40 to 50% in just 1 month. So over years, that depletion builds up in the heart, the muscles, and the brain. And so your action step starts here. If you're on a statin, ask your prescribing doctor about CoQ10 supplementation. Listen, this is not fringe. The problem is that most prescribers don't bring it up, and most patients just don't know to ask. So you have to ask. Now, if you're sitting there thinking, I've been on a statin for years, and I'm exhausted, and I can't think straight, there is a logical next step. You need an evaluation that goes beyond just your cholesterol panel, because I'm guessing you've already had that. You need a full picture of how your body's functioning from the inside out. And that's exactly what we do at the clinic. So all you got to do is text the word health to 208-664-1000. And that gets you a consultation, exam, x-rays, and a report of findings for just $47. Normally it's $200, but we're going to sit down with you. We're going to look at your spine, nervous system. We're going to actually go through how your body's functioning and then tell you what we see. And there's no obligation. You don't have to commit to anything. We just want you to have clarity. We want to give you real answers and a real plan. So if you want to set that up, all you got to do is text the word health to 208-664-1000. Okay, mechanism number three, myelin. Myelin is the insulation around your nerves. Every nerve in your brain, every nerve running to your fingers and your toes, it's wrapped in a fatty sheath called myelin, and it does the exact same job as the rubber insulation around an extension cord. It keeps the signal contained. It speeds it up, and it stops it from leaking out the sides. And so here's the connection. Myelin is made of cholesterol. It's about 70 to 80% lipid, fat, and cholesterol. When your body builds, repairs, or maintains myelin, the raw material it pulls from is cholesterol. Take cholesterol out of the equation, and there's nothing to build with, right? So picture an extension cord that sat in your garage for 20 years. The insulation gets brittle. Little cracks form. You plug it in, and it still works, sort of, but the signal isn't clean anymore. it frays, it leaks, the light flickers, sometimes it cuts out. Well, that's progressive myelin breakdown in your brain. So here's what that looks like in real life. Word finding trouble. You know the word, it's right there, but you can't bring it up in your brain. We call it the tip of the tongue syndrome. You know, and most people have it now and again, but if it's happening 5, 6, 7 times a day, something has changed in your wiring for sure. The signal that used to fire in milliseconds is taking just a little bit longer. And that little bit longer is the difference between fluent thought and that feeling that you're just slowing down. So this is one of the earliest signs of cognitive decline. You know, long before anyone says the word dementia, long before a memory test, the very first thing that happens is the wiring slows down. And the wiring is made of cholesterol. And that's the point. So your action step, pay attention to your own thinking. Notice the tip of the tongue moments. Notice walking into a room and forgetting why. Notice reading the same paragraph twice. You know, these aren't personality flaws and they're not normal aging at 55, 60, 65. These are a signal. And the earlier you catch it, the more you can do. And listen, if you're noticing those signs in yourself or your spouse or a parent, this is exactly what we evaluate in the clinic. So here's exactly what happens when you reach out to us. You're going to text the word health to 208-664-1000. One of my team members gets back to you usually within the same day, and then we schedule your clarity visit. And that's $47. Normally it's $200, but when you text in from the radio show, it's only $47. And then when you come in, we sit down and we talk. We want to know your history, your symptoms, what you've tried, what your goals are. And then we're going to do a full exam. We're going to look at your nervous system, the structure of your spine, because it's the thing that protects your nervous system. And then we take full spine digital x-rays if we need to. And then we're going to sit down and go through everything together. We call this a report of findings. We're going to tell you what's going on, what's causing it, whether or not we can help you, and exactly what that looks like. And listen, if we can't help you, we're going to let you know that. We're not going to waste your time. But there's no obligation. The whole point is clarity, just answers. So all you got to do is text the word health to 208-664-1000.
11: Hi, I'm Charlotte. And I heard Dr. Ryan on the radio about pain and neuropathy. And I've been extremely happy. I had terrible neuropathy pain. And it's really tolerable now. I've had neuropathy for years and didn't know what it was at first and tried a bunch of pills and stuff. Nothing ever worked. I was looking for a natural solution to the problem, and I think these regular adjustments have made more difference than anything else. And in the course of my visits here at the Archetype, I found out I had whiplash. I did not know that that's why my neck was hurting. It had happened years ago, and they have dealt with my whiplash. I'm 78 and I have back trouble like crazy, and they've taken care of that. I couldn't sleep. I didn't know what was happening. And because of my adjustments, I have started sleeping much better. And that's been an improvement. I recommend it to anybody that has any kind of pain. I think you can do this to prevent pain as well.
12: 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As you are listening today, if you're personally struggling with something in your health, maybe it's a bad back or headaches or neck pain, shoulder issues, sciatica, or even arthritis. 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What if you didn't have to struggle anymore? 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If we cannot, we will let you know that too. Simply text the keyword health to 208-664-1000. Again, that's 208-664-1000. And the word that you will text in is health. This is Jessica, and we look forward to seeing you soon.
8: Hey, welcome back to the Dr. Ryan Sousley Show. I'm Dr. Ryan Sousley here in Coeur d'Alene, Idaho. If you're just tuning in, today we're breaking down statins, your memory, and a connection to your brain that most people have never heard about. So let's pick up right where we left off. Mechanism 4, hormones. And this might surprise you. Every steroid hormone in your body is made of cholesterol. Every single one. Testosterone, estrogen, progesterone, cortisol, DHEA, pregnenolone, all of them. And the parent molecule is cholesterol. So think about a tree. The trunk is cholesterol, and from that trunk, branches grow. One's testosterone, one's estrogen, cortisol, DHEA. They all grow from the same trunk. So if you cut the trunk, all the branches start to die, slowly from the outside in. So when you suppress cholesterol over years, you're not affecting one hormone. You're affecting the whole cascade. And that cascade runs your energy and your libido and your mood and your weight and your sleep. I had a patient named Greg. He was in his 60s. He was a retired engineer. Came in because he just didn't feel like himself anymore. And he told me, "I used to be the guy that fixed everything around the house. Now I just sit on the couch and I don't even want to get up." And his energy was completely gone. His libido was completely gone. Brain fog all day. He'd put on 30 pounds in 3 years and he just couldn't lose it. And his doctor had run a basic workup and his cholesterol was actually pretty good, you know? And it made sense because he had been on a statin for 14 years. So everything looked fine on paper. It looked like the drug was doing its job. But then I ran a broader panel, and his testosterone for a guy his age, you would expect mid 400s. His was 198. His DHEA was nearly undetectable. Pregnenolone, the upstream hormone that feeds all the others, was massively suppressed. And then his cortisol rhythm had completely flatlined. And so we did corrective spine care because his nervous system was stuck in fight or flight mode. We worked with his prescribing physician on his medications. We rebuilt the upstream hormone pathway nutritionally instead of just jumping straight to TRT or testosterone replacement therapy. And that's what a lot of clinics do, but we rebuilt it nutritionally first. And 12 weeks later, his cholesterol was up to 387. 387 from 198 in 12 weeks. He lost 14 pounds without trying. He's sleeping through the night for the first time in 5 years. And his wife told me, "I got my husband back." And listen, that's not a miracle. It's just biochemistry. So many people don't have an aging problem or a medication deficiency or a genetic issue. They just have a chemical imbalance. And we can fix those imbalances naturally if we can go upstream, find the root causes, and work with the body's natural ability to heal itself. So here's your action step. If you're on a statin and you've noticed energy decline or libido decline, weight gain, mood changes, anything that feels hormonal, get a full hormone panel, not just testosterone, not just your thyroid. Get the full picture, including DHEA, pregnenolone, and your cortisol rhythm. Most labs skip those unless you ask. So ask. Now, the fifth mechanism, and in some ways, the most consequential, because this is the one that connects everything today to the word that scares people most, which is dementia. Mechanism five is this: forming a new memory, actually laying it down in your brain, requires cholesterol at the synapse. Your brain stores memory in the connections between neurons. When two neurons fire together, they build a connection, and it's called a synapse. That's literally what a memory is. It's a physical connection, and building that connection requires cholesterol. Cholesterol is what lets the membranes of those two neurons fuse and then form the lasting change that becomes a memory in your brain. So think about an old film camera, the kind where you actually had to load the film in the back before you could take the picture. You know, you could look through the lens, you could see the scene, you could press the button and hear the click, but if there's no film loaded, the picture doesn't get saved. The moment happened, you experienced it, but nothing was recorded. That's the brain without enough cholesterol at the synapse. The moments are still happening. You meet someone new, you hear a name, you have a conversation, but the brain doesn't have what it needs to record it. And so the moment passes and there's no trace. And this is why people in early cognitive decline aren't losing all their memory. They're losing their ability to form new ones. They can tell you about their wedding 30 years ago, their first car, the kid they, you know, who they sat behind in the fourth grade, but they can't tell you what they did yesterday because yesterday didn't get stored. So your action step is track your short-term memory honestly. Where you put your keys, the name of someone you just met, why you walked into a room, what you went to the grocery store for. And if you're noticing three or more of these episodes a week where you can't remember, that's a signal. It's not a diagnosis, but it is a signal. And it's something that says, let's look at this before it gets worse, not after. And honestly, this is why I do what I do. Because that patient I told you about, Greg, he didn't just get his testosterone back. He got his thinking back. His wife told me his memory was the first thing to return. The names, the dates, the little details. So listen, if any of this sounds like you or someone you love, take this next step. Text the word health to 208-664-1000. Come in for the $47 clarity visit. Let's look at what's really going on. You know, it's not just a cholesterol panel, but we're going to look at your whole system, and there's no obligation. You just walk out with answers. So text the word health to 208-664-1000.
13: Sure. My name is Donna. It was just an accident that I heard Dr. Sousley's radio program, and everything he said made sense. I've had some issues in the last 5 years, didn't take care of myself. I hurt my leg somehow from an injury. So I actually was a bit disabled. I couldn't walk right. My gait was off. It upset other parts. All my muscles were in pain. I was taking a lot of ibuprofen and Tylenol. So I was pretty excited to come in for my initial consultation with the x-rays and all that. And it's been just an absolute wonderful experience. I had a lot of terrible tension headaches. In 6 months, I've only had a couple of those headaches. I'd say my leg is about 90-95% better. And I had some terrible pain, the muscles around my shoulder blades, and that is also completely gone. And I look forward to coming in, and it's just been wonderful.
12: 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Whether you've been listening for some time or this is your first time, I hope you're enjoying today's show. As you are listening today, if you're personally struggling with something in your health, maybe it's a bad back or headaches or neck pain, shoulder issues, sciatica, or even arthritis. What if you are struggling unnecessarily? What if you didn't have to struggle anymore? 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All you need to do is text in. If we can help you, we will let you know that. If we cannot, we will let you know that too. Simply text the keyword health to 208-664-1000. Again, that's 208-664-1000. And the word that you will text in is health. This is Jessica, and we look forward to seeing you soon.
8: Okay, let me bring it all home. Here's what I want you to take from today. Your brain is built from cholesterol. Take the building blocks away, and over time, five things happen. Number one, your brain runs out of the raw material to repair itself. Number two, your mitochondria lose the CoQ10 that powers your brain cells, and your thinking slows down. Number three, the insulation on your nerves, myelin, wears thin, and the signal starts to fray. Number four, your hormones collapse because they're made from cholesterol. And then number five, your brain loses the ability to form new memories at the synapse, the very first stage of what we call cognitive decline. So listen, this isn't a fringe theory. It's just biochemistry. Now, I'm not telling you to stop your statin. Again, that's between you and your prescribing doctor. I'm telling you what your body needs cholesterol to do and what happens when that supply gets throttled down over years. So the decision about what to do next is yours. But if any of what I described sounds like you, like the tiredness, the forgetfulness, the energy decline, the weight that won't budge, the spouse who says you're just not the same as you used to be, you're not as sharp, there is something you can do. You don't have to accept it. You don't have to just live with it. To get started, all you got to do is text the word health to 208-664-1000. That's H-E-A-L-T-H to 208-664-1000. And you're going to come in for a clarity visit. Normally it's $200, but it's only $47 for radio listeners this weekend. And that covers your full consultation, complete exam, full spine digital x-rays, and a report of findings where we're going to walk you through everything that we found and what you can do about it. And there's no obligation. You don't have to commit to anything, but you do walk out with clarity. with real answers, and then you get to decide from there. So again, just text the word health to 208-664-1000. And one last thing before I let you go. 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It's called Becoming Archetype. It's the same root cause approach, but longer conversations, and I do a new episode every single week. So if you want to find it, just search Becoming Archetype on Spotify or Apple, and then hit follow. I would love to have you there. This has been the Dr. Ryan Sousley Show. Listen, information without application is just entertainment. So take one thing that you learned from today, put it to work this week. That's how you become archetype. I'll see you next week.
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0: from ABC News. I'm Brian Clark. Journalists from CNN were denied access to the White House complex today, hours after MS Now says its reporter was denied entry. ABC Stephen Portnoy in Washington says President Trump Friday announced that he is banning several news outlets from the White House because of their negative coverage. But the legal argument for this ban is shaky.
1: For nearly five decades, courts have held that the First Amendment protects White House correspondents' freedom of speech and that their access to the complex can't be stripped based on the content of their reporting. Last year, a federal judge ruled against Trump's efforts to ban the Associated Press from the small contingent of pool reporters who cover him in the Oval Office or on Air Force One. A divided appeals court panel later put much of that ruling on hold.
0: Early voting's underway in several states for the midterm elections, where high costs are a key issue for many voters, and that includes the high cost of heating fuel. Higher prices for home heating oil is concerning people like Brittany Warden in southern Maine, who says keeping the house warm this winter seems daunting.
2: The overall effect that it's going to have on, you know, our community is this is scary.
0: Denmark's foreign minister confirms an agreement with the U.S. over Greenland, and President Trump says it means that no country can build a military base in Greenland without U.S. approval. In Denmark, citizens like Benny Madsen say after months of threats,
3: I hope it's a good agreement and that it's a sustainable agreement, you know, with Trump. You have an agreement today and tomorrow is maybe another agreement.
0: In the United States, security guards in California are on strike. Over 14,000 union security guards who work at tech firms and hospitals, along with public transportation, say they want better pay and safety training. You're listening to ABC News.
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0: Measles cases in Pennsylvania continue to increase. There is concern about potential exposure at a children's hospital in Philadelphia, says ABC's Morgan Norwood.
5: It all comes as Pennsylvania battles a growing measles outbreak, now reporting at least 767 cases and 4 deaths.
6: For us, it's just been every day waking up, like checking for a fever, constantly feeling her head, her body, is she warm?
5: For Lauren Shoup, that fear was real when her 2-month-old daughter was exposed to measles during a routine visit at the Children's Hospital of Pittsburgh, spending 21 days in quarantine.
0: Outside the Kennedy Center in Washington, D.C., demonstrators formed a human chain opposing President Trump's takeover of the memorial and his threat to demolish it. The center's top official said the main building's closure is only temporary to assess safety risks. A number of people are suing Meta, saying their intimate moments were recorded without their knowledge.
7: Among those suing are some users in California who say it caught them undressing, going to the bathroom, having sex, entering passwords. One guy who put his glasses on the bathroom counter says it unknowingly recorded him. Meta markets the glasses as a way to hear audio, take calls, capture video without having to whip out a smartphone. It intends to fight these allegations. Wayne Cabot, ABC News.
0: The allegations refer to Meta's new smart glasses. I'm Brian Clark, ABC News.
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10: Good morning. 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
11: 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So call the office 509-922-3110. 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Invest some time in your portfolio. Come and find out some of the stuff that we look at and see if it can help you in your journey. So coming up next week, Ryle, nothing Monday or Tuesday, frankly. 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So, Ryle, are we running out of summer?
10: Oh, well, we got a weekend. Then it's not looking great.
11: In some ways, this is the best weather there is, where it's just, it gets cooler at night. It's nice during the day, but it does kind of put the writing on the wall, doesn't it?
10: Yeah, the only part is you know it's going to get worse, not better.
11: I know.
10: Spring, you always say, nah, it's getting better.
11: Right.
10: It's getting better.
11: Right, it's getting better.
10: But that's
11: and
10: all right.
11: Better.
10: We like winter, right?
11: Yeah, sure. It's a holiday season, actually, so we shall see. In fact, it's going to be really interesting with the cost of gas, especially, but all kinds of food. I mean, you go down the list, homeowners insurance, property tax, you know, everything is so darned expensive. We're entering a time here, of course, where we have three major holidays kind of back to back to back with Halloween, Thanksgiving, and Christmas. And so it will be really telling. The retail sales this week, as we'll talk about a little later, were really good. I'm not sure if the consumer, you know, if you and me, if everyone out there can keep spending like that or not with all these other drains on the wallet. What do you think?
10: Well, unless something changes, you got to think that Christmas isn't going to be great for sales because with the price of gas, oil, everything else that's going up so much, food, I don't know if there's a lot of money left. Defaults on credit cards, there's all these things going on in the background.
11: Yeah, it's kind of interesting. Someone on Twitter posted a post that said, if you look back at 2008, and then inflation adjusted, gas and diesel were more expensive then than they are today. And I looked at that and they were absolutely right. If you use CPI inflation to adjust those prices, they were. A few differences though. Back then, they went up and peaked 1 month and they immediately went back down. Here, we're just on a steadily rising track, at least so far. The other problem was if you now throw in housing, rent, food, all of those are much higher, even inflation adjusted, than they were back in 2008. So those are all requirements, right? I mean, these are not things you can say, well, I just won't eat. It's, you know, it's too expensive. These are all required things that you have to address in addition to gas, right?
10: Yeah. Well, they reported that some 70% of people are living paycheck to paycheck. And as you said, those are things you have to buy. So it's going to be tough for them if something doesn't change pretty soon. It doesn't look like it's going to.
11: Yeah, let's get into the data. First, initial unemployment, again, really nothing here. 196,000 fell from 206,000. That was seasonally adjusted. Non-seasonally adjusted fell to 152,300 from 176,600. Continuing claims completed the trifecta. It fell to 1,730,000 from 1,074,000. So nothing there, at least in this one measure, that says that jobs are starting to falter, which is probably why the Fed did what they did. But before we get into the Fed decision, Iran war continues. And this week, they hit a major pipeline that the Saudi Arabia had been using to help bypass the Strait of Hormuz, didn't they?
10: Yeah, Saudi Arabia's got a pipeline that goes over to the other strait on the other side. And it was hit a couple times by drones. And this pipeline represents 4% of the world's supply. So they shut it down. They've got to get it back going again. And so it's just another problem now coming up with the supply of gas and diesel.
11: Yeah, and as you'd expect, both of them went up. Diesel now at $6.45 a gallon. That's up some 80% year to date. Gas $4.47 a gallon, up 56% year to date. U.S. Energy Secretary Chris Wright came out and said, hey, this isn't as big a deal as everyone thinks. It will be up and running in days. Other experts aren't as optimistic, are they?
10: No, they're saying that that Saudi Arabia came out and said they expect to resume one half capacity within a few days, but it could take at least 6 weeks to get it up and going. It was struck in two places by drones, so they have to go repair that. And I don't know, we'll have to wait and see.
11: Yeah, right on cue, though. This morning, Saudi Arabia said Europe won't be getting their oil supply from them next month because, of course, this cuts into it. So right away, the European refineries are not going to get the supply of crude oil that they normally would get from Saudi Arabia. So it just pinches it even more, doesn't it?
10: Yeah, Saudi Arabia's got shortages of their own in their own country. So with all this, and so they're kind of cutting Europe off for a while till they get things going again, if they do get it going again.
11: So the good news is they can get half of it up within days. At least that's what they have said. Bad news is, of course, full capacity won't be for weeks. Here's the other problem, right? The pipeline routes to the Red Sea, and that does avoid the Strait of Hormuz. But bad news is it now has to go through Bab al-Mandab Strait. And it's more and more controlled by the Houthis, isn't it?
10: Yeah, and they're friends of Iran. So they have threatened to shut that strait off, which would really be a problem. Although there's some talk that they had an agreement with Trump where they won't shut it off if we don't bother them. But that's not real clear right now.
11: Although if they go the other direction, they can get out through the Suez Canal. But that is much more restrictive just in terms of capacity to get out that way. So it's not that this is some kind of, oh, this is the breaking point, but it's like a vice. It's just getting tighter and tighter with these repeated attacks, disruptions. And of course, even as they say they can get it going again in days, halfway, and fully in a few weeks, that assumes no more attacks, right?
10: Yeah, so who's to say they won't attack that pipeline again and blow it up if things keep going this way? The whole thing is just a mess. It's really hard to predict what's going to happen to oil right now. It looks pretty dire with everything running out of oil and no real easy way to open up all these straits and get it flowing again.
11: Let's go ahead and take our first break. When we come back, we're going to see what the oil executives are saying about this. This is Don Moulton with my brother, Ral Moulton. You're listening to Your Money Matters with Moulton Wealth Management.
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11: Welcome back, everyone. 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Attend and learn a little bit more about what it should be important to you, especially if you're retired or close to retirement, in terms of your finances. So, Al, we just talked about that the oil situation is not improving. If anything, maybe it's getting worse on the margin. Some oil executives said, in some ways, we're already too late, right?
10: Yeah, well, the Chevron CEO said all the mechanism used to mitigate price and supply risk, like tapping the strategic reserve, have now mostly played out. We don't have nearly the buffers in the system we had to begin with, or that we need. He went on to say he finds it difficult to imagine gas and diesel prices declining anytime soon. And CEOs of the three largest oil companies, Exxon, Chevron, Conoco, said they warned Trump in March that this war couldn't last long or would lead to a shortfall in refined products. And they now say that time has come. So the CEO of these oil companies are saying, we're in trouble now. We've used our reserves. There's not enough oil out there. And they don't see how this is going to turn around anytime soon.
11: Yeah, you know, before the break, Ryle, you said it's hard to guesstimate or to predict how this is all going to turn out. I think you're exactly right. In fact, JP Morgan's energy analyst came out this morning before we started airing our recording. And she said, we don't have a baseline anymore. We don't know what's going to happen, which was very honest. You know, normally they say, oh, this will happen and this will happen. And therefore she said, we have no idea what's going to happen now. And we have nothing to go on. And I thought that was very, she's getting lauded for being so honest, but that's about where we are, isn't it?
10: It sure seems that way because we don't know if they're going to, well, Saudi Arabia is a real good example. Even if they get that pipeline,

0: you know, we're supposedly shutting down the ports of Iran and making it really tough for them. But meanwhile, they're trying to shut down the world supply of oil to make everybody pay and to try to stop this. So how's this going to play out? Who knows?
1: Yeah, Dan Pickering, founder of Pickering Energy Partners, said diesel has no easy solution. And towards that end, Rao, this week, we started to see images of gas stations in Texas, of all places, saying they're just out of diesel, didn't we?
0: Texas and California both. They were showing gas stations that just said out on diesel. They just ran out and they can't get any more supply. So, and they say that's going to be a huge problem in Europe. Worse than us as far as supply of gas and diesel. As you said, Saudi Arabia is cutting them off because they can't make enough. So, and this affects everything. Again, we go into the holidays, all the trucking to get products to stores, shopping. They're really worried about running out of diesel. All those trucks run on diesel and prices going up. There's truckers saying they're going to go on strike because they can't afford the fuel. So what does that mean? That to get them back on the road, they're going to have to increase the cost of trucking, which goes right to the products, which feeds inflation.
1: Yeah, to be fair about those shortages, though, I went to Gas Buddies, which is a national site, and they said, yes, that's true, but that can be true at any time. And they said, speaking nationally, that shortages are not out of line with historic precedent. So they said, yes, you're seeing it pop up, but at least so far, it's not like something to be worried about on a national level. But certainly, it is concerning when you see that. Now, the White House said, hey, we're going to get oil from Venezuela that will fill the gap, right?
0: That's what they said. And they also said they're going to add domestic refining capacity. I don't know how you do that anytime soon. I mean, you can't build refineries. It takes years. But oil from Venezuela, theoretically, if they could get it here, maybe, because our refineries take that dark oil, which unfortunately all our fracking isn't dark oil. So we don't even have the refineries to refine our own oil, most of it. So we've been getting dark oil from Canada for our refineries. But apparently Venezuela has dark oil. But our refineries only have so much capacity, not enough to make enough oil for the United States. So we import are not enough to make enough gas. We import gas. We export oil because we don't have the refinery capacity or the right refineries to refine the fracking oil. And then we import gas. So, yeah, this brings up a big problem. We should have built refineries along the way so we could refine our own oil and not have to rely on it importing gas and diesel.
1: Yeah, our economic structure right now, good or bad, is built on a worldwide market where, you know, different things are created, different places and shipped and purchased and sold and all that kind of stuff. And it seems like the world is kind of getting more and more insular, you know, more and more closing borders, all that kind of stuff. And so that trade is going to be potentially more and more difficult, or at the very least, more and more expensive, right?
0: Yeah, at least more expensive and difficult, both of those.
1: So we'll have to see how all that plays out. Of course, very important developments. Hopefully it will end very soon and prices will go back down, because it's just making things really, really difficult on everyone. And let's not forget farmers, you know, who have to run their big equipment on diesel. So, Rao, not to bury the headline here, that's all very important stuff, but probably the biggest news this week was the Fed decision, right? What happened?
0: Yeah, we talked about this last couple of weeks. Is Warsh going to go against what Trump wants and raise rates? Will he just keep them steady or do it? Trump wants him to lower rates. Well, this week he came out and he actually raised rates. He did the exact opposite of what President Trump wanted. And it was a 12-0 vote. So the whole Fed committee voted to raise rates 0.25%. So now they're at 3.75% to 4%. And the forecast is, and it

0: by their talk, it sounds like they're going to do this. They're going to raise them one more time this year. So Warsh came out and said, the economy is strengthening, so it can afford a rate hike to slow it down a little. Hard pressed to call current conditions restrictive. So when they look at these rates, you're trying to figure out, when does a rate get so high that it's restrictive and slows the economy down? Or when does it get low enough to speed the economy up? Well, basically, they're saying where it's at now isn't restrictive. They can raise it somewhat and not really hurt the economy much. He said the view that rates are not restrictive is shared by most of the FOMC. Their primary goal, he said, is price stability, so inflation. He's trying to get inflation down. And he said he wants everybody to know that they're trying to get to that 2% target. So they want the economy, the market, the stock market, everything to know that's their goal. And he did in his talk admit that one of our big problems is oil, gas, diesel, and raising rates isn't going to help that. But he said raising rates could help slow down the rest of the economy, so get that inflation under control.
1: Yeah, I thought it was real interesting. That's exactly what he said. He's hoping to slow the leakage, if you will, from diesel, from gas into other products by slowing the economy. The market didn't particularly like it, at least on that day, did it?
0: No, on that day, the market was up. And then after this announcement and his conference, it fell some 90 points or over 1.2%. And long-term bonds, 10-year treasury, was at 4.9. It went over 5 and came back. So the market's trying to figure all this out and see what all this is going to do to the economy going forward.
1: I thought, interestingly, on Thursday, actually, we had a very good day in the market with the yields coming down a little bit. The market was way up. We'll see how Friday. I think the market investors are trying to figure out what this means. It's the arguments for and against this are really fascinating. And I think both sides are right that it was a mistake, but it was also the right thing to do. So let's talk about that. What do you think? Was this the right side? What are the two sides of the argument, and what do you think about it?
0: Well, one side said they shouldn't have hiked the rates. And they said the big problem right now is oil, and oil is controlled by supply. Oil price isn't going up because everybody's buying so much oil, it's going up. It's going up because our supply is dwindling, and hiking rates isn't going to solve that problem. They can't add more oil by hiking rates. Also, energy costs are rising. By themselves, that acts like a hike. So when you raise rates, you're trying to slow the economy down to get inflation under control. Well, if the price of energy, gas, oil, diesel, heating oil, all that stuff is going up, that slows the economy down because people don't have money to spend on other things. So the argument is you don't need to raise rates. Oil's doing it for you. Just leave rates where they are. Also, many measures show a slowing consumer, though retail sales would argue otherwise. So there are measures out there saying there's a lot of defaults on credit cards, on home loans, things like that are going on. And they're saying, so the economy is slowing on its own, although retail sales were good. So that kind of takes that argument out. And hiking into an economy that is slowing because of gas and oil usually slides us into a recession. So the danger is it takes a lot of months for these rate hikes to kick in. And if the economy keeps slowing because of the oil shortage, and then on top of that, rates go up, there's a risk that this puts the country into a recession.
1: Yeah, everything you just said is true in my estimation. I think that's absolutely true. If you think about it, the reason you raise rates is to make borrowing more expensive. And of course, that filters through the economy. It takes money out of people's pockets. And so therefore, it slows the economy. You can't spend it on other things. Well, guess what? These high gas prices do the exact same thing, because you can't just do without gas or diesel. It takes money out of people's pockets, so they can't spend it on other things. So I think the argument is 100% correct, that hiking into this will not solve the problem and that unfortunately it could lead to a recession. But after the break, I'm going to tell why, or you can, Rao, we're going to tell why they still should have done it and it was the right thing. So let's go ahead and take our next break. This is Don Moulton with my brother, Rao Moulton. 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
1: 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We have them every month. Invest some time in your portfolio. Frankly, in your financial life. So just before the break, you know, the Fed hiked rates. We talked about that, which was a real unknown whether he would do it or not. Of course, President Trump has been very vocal even since this rate hike and said we should be lowering rates. We should have the lowest rates in the world. He appointed Warsh. He said he was only going to appoint someone who would agree with him and cut rates. We know they've been talking. So it was a little bit of a surprise that Warsh came out and, or the committee, not just him, but 12-0 vote, that they came out and raised rates. President Trump didn't complain too much about it. In fact, President Trump came out and said he told Warsh to go ahead and vote to raise them because all the other people in the committee are hacks and they're trying to do him in. And so his vote won't matter anyway, which was also a concern that if that is true. But we went through all the reasons why it was a mistake. And I think every one of them has validity. But on the other side, Ryle, I still think that they had to do it. And Jim Bianco first talks about, really, don't think of this as a rate hike, but just reversing the mistaken rate cuts, right?
0: Well, yes, they finally raised rates a few years ago to try to slow down the inflation. They waited too long. Inflation went nuts. Then they did start lowering rates because they were afraid it was going to hurt the economy. And so one of the arguments is, yeah, they did lower rates here a couple of years ago and they went too far. And all we're doing now is to reverse that and get rates back up where they should be based on that neutral rate. So that's an argument. So it was 2 years ago when they started cutting rates. So this is a reversal of that.
1: Yeah, Jim Bianco points out that for the first time in 50 years, a completed and prolonged rate cutting cycle, which is 1 2 years ago, I think they cut three times, produced higher long-term interest rates. He said that tells you that the bond market was telling them it's a mistake, leave rates alone, and they ignored it. And so he's saying this is just trying to set things right. It's trying to correct that error rather than tighten things now. Maybe that's semantics, maybe not. But the bond market, at least in the first 2 days, did tell us that they think this is the right move, right?
0: Yeah, what was the problem with the bond market is, of course, when they lower or raise rates, it doesn't control the longer bonds, the 10-year, the 30-year. They kind of just react to what the bond market thinks the economy is going to do. And everybody says the bond market's smarter than the stock market. Well, even though they had lowered rates, the 10-year, as we said earlier, is up around 5%. It was going up. And the worry there is, if the bond market thinks the Feds aren't going to get inflation under control, then if inflation's going to go up, people buying long-term bonds, 10-year bonds, want a higher interest rate. Because they get stuck in a 10-year bond and inflation goes up, they lose buying power. And so that's what the bond market was telling us. Hey, if you don't get this inflation under control, those rates are going to go up. And they were going up. And so Warsh probably was thinking he's got to convince the economy or the market that they are going to keep inflation under control to get to keep those long-term bonds from getting too expensive.
1: Well, there was my argument, Ryle. And there's some others here. So let's circle back to this. The argument that he should have done it in addition to that is core PCE is above 2%. It has been for 5.5 years. And that's ex food and energy. That's without oil in it. It's still above 2%. China, when they entered the WTO, World Trade Organization, it pushed down goods inflation. And that's happened over the last 25 years. And that basically has been offsetting service inflation. It's been above 2% generally for a long time. Since COVID, good inflation is no longer offsetting that services inflation, nor will it likely with tariffs, stronger borders, those kinds of things in place. So these are the arguments to say, go ahead and do it. And I think they're also right. But here's the thing. Raising rates will not fix the Iran issue, the higher gas price, no question there, cannot fix the supply. And those will slow the economy. So raising rates into that is very dangerous. But having said that, what you just said is spot on. Warsh, likely it would have been a bigger mistake not to raise rates, in my estimation, right?
0: Well, Warsh comes in and everybody said Trump got him because he's just going to lower rates and spur the economy and the heck with inflation, who cares? So what he kind of did is proved to everybody that he will fight inflation. And again, if the whole economy, the bond market thinks he's never going to fight inflation, those high rates go up, which is going to cause us way more problems. So he can't control those high rates. And this is the first time in years that where they actually had lowered rates, short-term rates, and the high rates went up. And that's what the bond market's telling everybody. If you're not going to get inflation under control, then the heck with what you're doing. The longer term rates have to go up, which is really going to hurt the economy, hurt the country if they keep going up like that. So he may have had to raise rates just to try to convince everybody that he's not Trump's puppet, that he's going to fight inflation. And so that kind of tames down those long term rates.
1: Yeah, that's exactly the way I look at it. I could see him saying, I think this is a mistake, but I have no choice because if I don't raise and it's the whole committee, right? It's not just him. So we keep saying it's him, but he is the chair. So we will, you know, we assume he's leading, but I could see him saying, if we don't raise rates, considering what the bond market's doing, considering what the numbers are saying, if we don't raise rates, we're going to lose all credibility. And those long rates are really going to accelerate higher. And as you said, that causes all kinds of additional problems. Mortgages go up. Our borrowing costs go up. I mean, that just causes half stock valuations have to fall or should fall. It gives you an alternative to stocks in terms of investment returns. It creates all kinds of problems. So even if he didn't want to, I think he had no choice. Now, the question will be, and what'll be interesting, well, two things, I guess. One is, how does inflation move from here over the next couple reports? And two, how many rate hikes do they actually do versus how much is this high oil and diesel cost going to slow the economy before they have to raise rates more, right?
0: Well, I think that's a big problem. And that's why you wouldn't want his job is is this eventually going to put the economy into a recession? He raised rates 0.25%. That's not a big deal. But the big deal is the oil, right? That's what's really going to slow the economy, and it's going to get prices up and make it even harder for people. And so that's the wild card. Nobody has an answer to that. These oil executives are saying, we don't know. We don't see anytime soon that that's going to reverse itself. So without knowing what's going to happen to the oil price over the next 3 months, 6 months, year, it's hard to tell what's going to happen to the economy. But there is a real danger that this whole oil price is going to slide the whole world into a recession.
1: Now, for stock investors, historically, after the Fed starts hiking rates, and they've done it once, we'll see how often or how many times they do it. Over the next 4 months, the stock market has generally struggled, but over the following 12 months, the market rallies and does okay. So this isn't necessarily a death knell for the stock market that they're starting to raise rates. I'm more concerned, frankly, about the cost of oil and diesel than them raising rates. However, there's a couple of other points to consider. We've talked about private equity on here. You know, these private equity firms, basically, they loan money to these struggling companies. And they do it because, of course, these struggling companies can't go to banks. They just don't have the credit worthiness to get it traditional. So they pay more to these private equity. So you can make more money by loaning to them. But, of course, you're taking a bigger risk because these are struggling companies. And the way a lot of these companies work is they borrow money, and then they borrow money to replace the money they borrowed. They just keep rolling it forward. And because they're not great risk profiles, they can't borrow out 10 or 20 years. They have to do a series of short-term borrowings. No one wants to lend them a lot of money longer term, because they're a high-risk company. Them starting to raise rates makes it even more difficult for private equity, doesn't it?
0: Yeah, when their borrowings roll over and they have to replace it, it's going to be at higher rates. And since these companies are borderline already, if you increase the interest cost on their operating loans, that could put them under, that could bankrupt them. So that's the big risk here with these private companies as those rates go up.
1: From a broader perspective, of course, private equity now is $2 trillion. And if you are unfortunate enough to have been an investor in it, a lot of them have closed the gates to withdrawals, haven't they? Tell what that means.
0: Well, when you get into these, you're not guaranteed that your money's liquid, that you could just get it out whenever you want. If you buy a stock on the market or an ETF, mutual fund, if you don't like it, you can always sell it and get your money back. But when you get into these private equity deals, they tell you right up front, withdrawals are limited, because if everybody wants to withdraw their money, they would have to cash in on these loans somehow or sell the loans. And so it's not easy to do. So investors are real worried about this private equity for the reasons we just talked about. And they're trying to withdraw a lot of money, but many funds have closed their gates and said, no, you can't withdraw that much. We can't generate that much cash flow that fast. So they really limit how much money you can get out of there. So you're stuck in the investment. So if it does do bad, if these companies start defaulting, you have to take the loss because you can't get your money out of them.
1: Yeah, right now it's estimated that there's $350 billion waiting to exit that has been closed, that they won't allow it to exit. And there's some $2 trillion in these funds. These are estimates because it's private. They don't have to do the reporting. That's part of the concern here about these companies from a broader perspective, is we don't really know how much is in the funds. But certainly, if it's $2 trillion, if it takes a substantial downturn, that's a big hit on the overall economy, isn't it?
0: That's a huge hit, right? And then the economy or the market, everybody's really worried that if these do start showing big losses, it's going to really affect the economy. We've got insurance companies, we have pension funds invested in these, banks are invested in these. There's a lot of money in these because they paid such high interest rates, which helped make all these things profitable. But if they turn around and start getting in defaults, there's going to be a lot of losses to be taken.
1: Yeah, and you hit the problem on the head, because the argument from Wall Street, or certainly from these funds, are, hey, we're private. We'll do our own thing. And if we make a mistake, that's our problem. But when pension funds and insurance companies and even banks start investing in them, suddenly it isn't just their problem, is it?
0: No, it becomes a problem of the whole country. And again, something that could slide us into recession. If something like this hits with the oil prices, you could see that could happen.
1: So this is an issue with higher short-term rates. Remember this, these companies have to generally borrow on the short-term because no one wants to lend them money long-term because they're struggling companies, right? So these are short-term rates. Maybe a bigger problem with these short-term rates is the U.S. government has been issuing short-term bonds instead of long-term bonds. So this rate hikes will impact us from a U.S. perspective directly, doesn't it?
0: Yeah. So, you know, we keep borrowing money over $2 trillion a year, but we also have to replace old debt that rolled over. So when they sell these treasuries, they sell 5-year, 10-year, 20-year, 2-year bills that might be months. When they come due, we have to replace that. So if the holder, so if I bought a 10-year treasury and 10 years are up, the government has to give me back my money. Now, I could roll it into a new one, but if I want to take my money, they have to borrow another bunch of money just to pay me back on top of the $2 trillion they're borrowing to pay the current bills this year. And they said, we have over $11 trillion over the next 12 months that's going to roll over. So that means the government may have to come up with $11 trillion more borrowing to replace old debt that rolls over. And what's the interest rate going to be on that? So the worry is, as those long-term rates get back up, if they have to replace cheaper debt, let's say they loan money out 5-10 years ago for 3%, 4%, and it rolls over and they have to replace it with 5% money, that increases our interest on our debt. So that's a huge problem. So you see, the Fed now is trying to do shorter term stuff until the long rates come down, but then that rolls over fast. So that means they have to keep replacing it and keep replacing it even more and finding our lenders who will lend them that money, buy those treasuries, buy those bills.
1: Yeah, it'll be interesting to see how all that plays out. Let's get into a little bit of the current economics, because this is germane to what we've been talking about. At least the first one is retail sales, right? We keep saying the consumer's stretched. We can't afford stuff because gas and diesel is so expensive, food so expensive, everything's so expensive. Retail sales must be horrendous, right?
0: You would think so, wouldn't you? People can't afford stuff, yet they're up 1.2% month over month. Last month, they were down 0.6, but this the month before, but this very last month, they were up 1.2. So that would say, well, people are still spending money. There's a control group that they say goods that most people have to buy, and they were up 1.4% this last month, most since September 2024. Then if you annualize these, like we always talk about, if you just look at 1 month, it could be an aberration. And it just says the last two, it was down 0.6, up 1.2. So we always like to go out 3 months and average them out and turn them into an annualized number. So if you do that, it's 4.1%. Looks really good. It was 2.9% before this month came up, but 4.1%. Now, if you do year over year, how much did retail sales go up the last 12 months instead of just 1 month? They were 6%, and last month it was 5%. That does include inflation, though. So there's inflation in there. So that could be up to half of it. But still, retail sales are going up. So that would argue that the economy's looking pretty good. People are still spending.
1: It would also argue that Warsh was right to raise rates, because this came out after. Actually, it may have come out before, but it was, you'd say, hey, regardless of all the headwinds and what we think should be happening, we're still spending. Somehow, some way, we're still spending. As you said, the numbers were all gross of inflation, so they're not quite as good as they sound on the surface, but still, they're all going in the right direction. And it's all still really good from a historical perspective. And in fact, of the 13 measurements that make up this overall number of what retail sales is, all of them were higher month over month except building materials. So 12 of the 13 were higher month over month. So not only was it in the right direction, not only was it very strong, it was also very broadly based across retail sales. Well, let's go ahead and take our final break. This is Don Moulton with my brother, Al Moulton. 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
1: Welcome back, everyone. 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Invest some time into your portfolio and into your financial life. One of the things we go over that people really like and they ask a lot of questions about is tax planning. Now, we're always trying to look at ways to save taxes over time. It'd be great if we can save them right now, which is one of the things we look at, but certainly to save taxes over time. Ryle, at the break, you made an interesting observation. How much of this is gas and diesel related, right, with these retail sales? Because this is gross of inflation.
0: Yeah, so that's included in that number. So as gas prices have gone up and down, it does affect retail sales. So that might be why they're going up. People still have to buy that gas, and gas has gone up quite a bit in that last month.
1: So maybe before next show, I'll take a look at that and we'll see. Now, that would say the consumer's strong. Home kind of stuff around housing would argue otherwise, though, wouldn't it?
0: Yeah, housing isn't doing great. So the NAHB home builder sentiment, so what home builders think about it, is their sentiment's dropped. It fell to 34 versus 33 the month before. That's the lowest since last September. It's only 1 point higher than December 2022 when we had the whole COVID mess, and only 2 points away from April 2020 on the lockdown. So, and the future sales component was down sharply. So what they thought about future sales. So these builders are not very optimistic about future sales of homes. The lowest since January 2023. Housing starts went down 1,275,000 versus 1,310,000. Building permits went down. So as far as new homes, the builders looking out there, and you can't blame them. What's the 30-year mortgage now? When that 10-year rate gets up around 5% where it is now, the 30-year mortgage rate gets way up there around 7%. So these builders are looking at that saying, who can afford these new homes? And it doesn't look like that's going to change anytime soon if they don't get this war under control.
1: Yeah, there were a few other kind of ancillary inflation measures that were not favorable. Import prices, core import prices, so this is without food and energy, up 5.5% year over year. A couple of these manufacturing indexes, which are regional by definition, so we don't put too much credence in it, but Empire Manufacturing, it fell, which wasn't great. New orders fell. It fell, shipments fell, but prices paid jumped to 63.1 from 58.6. Same with Philly. It fell, new orders fell, but prices paid rose to 48.9 from just 40.9. So even as you say, well, it's oil and gas, we've warned it was going to spread out, and that seems to be what's happening. Maybe as concerning as any of this is the University of Michigan survey this September, it's preliminary. 1 year inflation expectations have turned back up to 4.6 from 4, quite a jump. And it had been falling for the last 3 months. 5 year up to 3.4 from 3.3 had been flat the previous 3 months at 3.3. So these are starting to rise. And at least according to that, the consumer, well, you and I, the listeners, are starting to say, hey, I better start buying stuff now because it's going to be more expensive in the future. And that's not good for the Fed fighting inflation, is it?
0: No. And I guess anybody looking at this saying, is this war going to get over? Is it going to go on for a long term? It sure looks like it, unless we send troops in there. So if it's going to go on a long term, you got to think oil and gas are probably going to keep going up. Diesel going up, shortages, which increases the price of everything. So if you start thinking that way, as you just said, you may go out and buy stuff now that you really weren't ready to buy because you're afraid it's going to be more expensive 6 months, 1 year down the road, which fuels inflation. So the Fed has even a bigger problem then if that starts happening.
1: Well, we've talked about this AI build out, these data centers, and they've been getting a lot of pushback. They're, you know, billions and billions of dollars, and it's going to total trillions is what they're estimating, are being thrown into this. But communities are saying, we don't want them. They're too expensive in terms of raising our electricity. They draw on electricity so much. They use our water. They're noisy. We don't want them in our area. That all pales in comparison to the big problem with them, Ryle. This week, Jacob Coxon, which is an AI researcher who resigned from Anthropic last week, said advanced AI could kill humanity by the end of this decade. I guess none of this matters then, does it?
0: No, it's going to kill all of us. The rest doesn't matter too much, right?
1: We're talking Terminator stuff here.
0: Yes. He said there was a greater than 10% chance.
1: Yes. And some of the CEOs have come out and said, you need to start regulating us. And of course, President Trump said, no way, because they're not regulating it in China and we want to be first. I will say this. Some people are saying that the CEOs are doing it because they want to entrench themselves as the leaders. And if it's regulated, it'll make it harder for competition to come in. So he said that might be part of what's going on here, not that they really think it's going to kill humanity. Let's hope not, right? Otherwise, I guess
0: the radio show
1: doesn't really matter.
0: No.
1: Well, on that note, have a great weekend, everyone. Enjoy your family. Tune in next week, same time, same channel. 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
12: Yeah, excited to be in studio. I know I've got a good one in store today.
10: Yeah, and Jonathan, you were talking about this a few weeks back, and you said, hey, I think this would be a good topic. 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He's one of Spokane's top real estate professionals. And Chase, first of all, welcome to the show.
13: Hey, thanks so much. Happy to be here.
10: Yeah, thanks for being with us. So there's a couple of designations that you hold, and so I just want you to explain them to the audience before we dive into the whole real estate talk. But you hold the Seniors Real Estate Specialist, and so it's SRES or the designated letters, and then a Certified Probate Expert. Explain what that means to people listening to us today.
13: Yeah, absolutely. So I've been in real estate since 2017, and over the last couple of years, my business has really shifted and developed. And so some of the holes I've been seeing in the real estate community, generally speaking, is that as someone is aging,

0: There doesn't seem to be a lot of experts that really know how to manage whether it's moving into your next season of life. Mm-hmm. So that could be a bunch of different things. That might be a condo that has low maintenance. It could be just a single level rancher. It could be moving into a senior facility. Whatever that transition is, it seems like there have not been a lot of real estate experts who have focused on those things in particular. And so over the last couple of years, our business has developed into focusing on seniors as they are transitioning. And then with that, we work with a lot of attorneys as well locally. And so we've become certified probate experts. Two things, of course, are always true: death and taxes. And so when someone passes away, we help the families with finalizing the estate. And so we'll work hand in hand with both the families and the attorneys in order to help sell any real property, kind of give valuations on different options, whether it's selling it for cash or fixing it up or selling it as is. Whatever situation people want to do with their real property, we're there to help.
1: Yeah, and it's interesting. I'm going through this with my mom right now. And so she just passed, and obviously I'm one of five siblings. And so having someone to lean on in that situation when you're selling a home, which was your parents' primary residence, and now, you know, it's part of the estate, and really guiding people, I'm sure that helps bring down some stress levels. It also, if there is somebody back and forth or not knowledgeable about it, they don't have to feel like, I've got to make a decision. And so I would think that the service, that once people get done with it and they're like, wow, that made it so much easier.
0: Yeah, absolutely. And so we are extremely hands-on with everything we do. So there's different ways that real estate can be done. There are large teams that have a ton of agents. There's solo agents that maybe have one admin. My team's different. So it's me. I have three full-time admin. And that way I can be hands-on with every client. And then I have support staff that also can help be hands-on with them. And we can just really pour all of our efforts into providing a really clear path forward in whatever situation of life. And so a lot of things we run into, whether it's with seniors or with an estate or a family that's going through probate, is we see homes that are sometimes in disrepair. So maybe the roof, you know, it was replaced in 1970 when they moved into the home and it hasn't been updated since. Maybe the bathrooms are, one of them hasn't been used in a long time and the pipes are rusted and starting to leak, or fill in the blank kind of situation.
1: Sure. The wallpaper looks terrible.
0: Yeah. The wallpaper, maybe especially in a lot of the probates we've seen, maybe there's hoarding issues or animals or any kind of thing that you can imagine.
1: Sure.
0: We come in and we help with absolutely everything. And so, to be clear, I'm not the one swinging the hammer or moving the boxes, but we provide all of the solutions and we have all of the people in place to help make that situation better. So we work with a lot of families that maybe the kids live out of the area and they have a family member that passes away locally. And so they're in charge of the estate, but they live over in Seattle. And so they'll call us. We will get the junk removal company out. We'll get the roof replaced. We can get the carpets replaced, deep clean, fill in the blank. We manage all of that. And then we actually front the money for all of those repairs and get reimbursed out of closing. Because a lot of times in estate situations, all of the equity is tied up in the home, mm-hmm. and there's no cash available. And so we bridge that gap by just fronting all of the money, and we can get everything done. We can help the family sell it for reasonable top dollar. Again, we're not doing full remodels, but we're taking it from a D or an F quality home that would have to be sold for cash to, hey, this is a solid B. A nice family can move into this. They can get conventional financing and they can begin to take the wallpaper down and update the bathroom. But at least none of the pipes will be leaking.
1: Right, right. We're talking with Chase Baxter. He's with Baxter Hometown Realty, and a guy that lives in Spokane, his wife and four children. He calls Spokane home, and he helps the families of Eastern Washington and Northern Idaho, but he's also a senior real estate specialist and a certified probate expert. Dave, Jonathan, either one of you sound off. Certainly, I mean, this would be another quiver in your arrows that you can utilize, and when people are looking at downsizing, wanting to get, you know, on the real estate market, you guys can send them to Chase and another asset that Altmaier Financial has at their disposal.
2: So I personally had experience working with a real estate specialist. My aunt Shannon, she's the sweetest person in the world. She's amazing. Yeah, she's the nicest person. Unfortunately, my uncle Mike passed a few years back. He's an amazing man, just a really solid couple. But she was in need of downsizing. She just had an experience of working with a realtor here in town where they just kind of asked my aunt, what do you think? You know, should we list it at this price? What should we do? How do you want to go about this whole process? And having to make all these decisions, do all these things, I said, you know, just call a real estate specialist. You know, similar to what Chase does, call a real estate specialist to make sure that they can help you with that process. So she contacted them. They walked through the house, pointed out the things that could be updated, things that could be fixed, wanted to walk through and kind of look at the different things that need to be taken care of, and had individuals come in that they hired, and they did an excellent job updating those things.
3: She was very happy with that experience. And sometimes people say, okay, well, I know you have someone on, but would you use them yourself?
2: So I know I would definitely use them. And my wife said she would definitely use a real estate specialist when it comes to selling our home in the future. So I know from personal experience, you know, I'm aware of this line of work, having a real estate specialist walking through, meeting the different requirements and needs of people when they're going through different transition in their life, whether that's a family member transitioning into moving out of their home and needing more care, or potentially an individual they've passed away and now they have a family estate that's taking over. So just from personal experience, I'm aware of this line of work, how important it is, and how you might want to consider reaching out to a real estate specialist to get that aligned with all the different needs and all the ways that they're going to be able to help when it comes to financing a home or selling a property, and make sure that your family and everyone involved is going to have a good experience.
0: Yeah, my favorite thing of that story is you connected us, I think it was a Monday. Shannon had already been talking to a friend of hers who had been a friend for a long time, who was also happened to be a licensed real estate agent. And Shannon had a home that she desperately wanted to buy. She was ready for it. And this other agent, they talked, said, this doesn't work. Like, your timeline doesn't work. We can't make this happen. And so she was very defeated when she called. And remember, you put us in a group call, and I was like, hey, I will be there in 2 hours. And I canceled my afternoon, went to her house, told her, hey, this is the path. We actually were able to get her under contract. This was Monday. We got her under contract on her new house on Wednesday. We got her on the market by Thursday. We had three different vendors come in. They replaced light fixtures, replaced flooring, did some other touch-up things around the home. We had a deep clean done. We had photos scheduled, all of that within 3 days. We were on the market by Thursday. And about 40 days after that, she was able to move into her new home. Mm. So we were able to move very, very quickly. That was not a health situation. We have dealt with that as well, where we just had someone who they got put into assisted living. They had a home. It was in very bad disrepair. They had no cash funds available to be able to pay for this care that they were now needing in their life. And so we were able to come in. In that case, actually, we were able to buy the home, and we were actually able to close in about 5 days. They were able to get the funds right away and be able to move on to their care facility that was really where they needed to go. And so we can work on whatever speed. If someone is just planning and says, hey, in the next 2 years, I want to move to that single level home, we would love to come in early and just give guidance along the way. So some of the things we've seen is a lot of times people call us when they don't have time. And that's great. We are happy to help. We are very good at moving quickly, but we're also very good at providing a 2-year or a 5-year plan when it comes to real estate. And so what I mean by that is if someone's looking at downsizing into a single level ranch in 2 years, great. Let's figure out how we can declutter your home over the next 6 months. Let's figure out the necessary

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1: 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I'm Bruce Steinbrock, and you can reach out to Dave, Jonathan, and the team at 800-700-8229. Dave, it really is a shift when we go from earning that paycheck to now creating a retirement paycheck, if you will, that needs to last the rest of our lifetime. So what makes the transition from saving to spending so challenging for folks when they first come in to sit down and talk about this?
4: Well, I think part of it is they're used to going to work.
1: Yep.
4: Every day and getting a paycheck. So part of it, their routine's going to change. That's not the big thing, but they know that they're going to get that paycheck. Now, all of a sudden, they don't know if they're, you know, they're going like, well, I've been in growth and, you know.
1: That's all they've been told to do, right? Grow, yeah. grow.
4: This will be kind of typical a lot of times. And I got hammered in 08, 09.
1: Mm-hmm.
4: And, you know, if that happened to me, if I retired, I'm not going to make it. So now we're moving from growth to distribution. And, you know, it's like, okay, I need to know, or they want to know, that their money's going to be there consistently to give them a paycheck.
1: Mm-hmm.
4: I'd say that's probably the biggest thing. They want that consistent income. They want that monthly paycheck that's going to keep coming in.
1: Yeah, I mean, that's really the key. And you want to talk about withdrawal rates because you're going to see those savings deplete a little bit. And then if you lack a plan, and Dave, that's what you've probably seen over the years, and Jonathan, certainly you have as well. But when people lack a plan, kind of a playbook, if you will, I mean, let's face it, if any sports team went out without a playbook, They didn't know what they were doing. You know, in football, you'd have 11 guys going in all different directions. On the basketball court, five guys trying to hog the ball, right? Well, that doesn't work.
4: Yeah, we have, it's basically like a spreadsheet.
1: Mm-hmm.
4: It's going to show, okay, here's your forms of income, how much, where they're coming from. And this is your beginning account value.
1: Mm-hmm.
4: And then this is how much your account will grow every year.
1: Mm-hmm.
4: So they can see that it's going to increase. And so that's a nice thing just analytically to put in front of you and go, okay, now I see this map. I see this map

0: So that's a nice thing just analytically to put in front of you and go, okay, now I see this map. I see this map, roadmap that's going to work for me.
1: Yeah, knowing where you're going is always good.
0: Yeah. So people want that regular paycheck.
1: Mm-hmm.
0: You know, sometimes many retirees struggle with confidence about their spending and their savings. And so, you know, you want to take a look at your budget and, you know, things you can do to save money when you're retired. And so I looked up our good friend Jeff Foxworthy.
1: Oh, okay.
0: And
1: he's got some tips for us?
0: Yeah.
1: Okay.
0: Yeah, he's got some tips here. So he says, you might be a redneck if your garage door opener is whoever is in the passenger seat.
1: Okay.
0: You know, that you get a little... get, the old-fashioned way. That's
1: yes,
0: right.
1: Get out and open the garage door, would you, dadgummit? Exercise. I don't care if it's pouring rain. Get out there.
0: Yeah,
1: and open
0: right.
1: That door.
0: See, that's the thing. You got to get out of that car anyway, right?
1: So yeah. It's no. Like the, it's like the way you had it's to get up and hey, while you're up, yeah. Can you change the channel?
0: Yeah.
1: See, now
0: hey,
1: Jonathan
0: honey,
1: doesn't remember the non-remote TV.
0: Yeah.
1: You and I do, Dave.
0: Yep. Yeah, I remember those days growing up. Okay, and here's a couple more bonus. You might be redneck if you regard all you can eat as a challenge.
1: Oh, my gosh.
0: All right. Oh, gosh. And the last one, you might be a redneck if your family is responsible for most of the oil stains in the parking lot of Pep Boys. So, there you go.
1: Yeah, we got our drummer doing rim shots.
0: Yeah.
1: Today, so, yeah.
0: Yeah, he's right on top of it.
1: He woke up.
0: Yeah.
1: All right, well, there you go, folks. Redneck radio right here.
0: That's right.
1: What you need. By the way, if you've just tuned in, we thank you for joining us on Altmaier Financial Radio. Dave, Jonathan Altmaier alongside, and I'm Bruce Steinbrock. I'm just the guy who tries to wake up the drummer. Anyway, so for many years, you know, professionals in the financial world, they've recommended that old 4% rule. That was a trusty 4% rule. William Bengen, I think, was the one that came up with that. Uh-huh. And then it got adopted, and it's been around for about four decades now.
0: Yeah.
1: But the approach probably is a little inadequate today. So I'm sure a lot of people have heard about it. They Google, you know, people love to Google things. And there's 4% rules out there, Dave. I want to live by the 4% rule. And you're like, well, that's a little antiquated. So how do you help people understand what is right or wrong about rules of thumb?
0: People that come in, they're not so much that. I just think they're more people that just are set on, oh, I'm going to put it in growth and then I'll, you know, I'm going to manage them myself.
1: But they don't all understand the pitfalls that lie in with
0: it. Yeah, and here's the thing. BlackRock has totally gotten away from it.
1: Mm-hmm.
0: They see that most of the time this is correlated. It's really correlated when the market crashes. Like stocks and bonds crash. Now, here's the thing. Basically, the idea is I'm going to put half in the stock market and half in bonds. So if you look at the Vanguard Total Bond Market Index Fund, which is in the bond market, the last 5 years you would have lost 16.72%.
1: Ooh, that's a lot.
0: Yeah. So there's your protection. So that's why they're probably, and Vanguard also has studies and it's a low odds of success when you're pulling money out.
1: Yeah.
0: So there are better things that you want that are non-correlated to the stock market, especially when it comes to pulling income out.
1: Mm. Yeah.
0: And then you want also want something, obviously, that's, you know, better than CDs. Now, the last couple of years, CD rates are up, but a lot of times at 2, 3%, that's not going to get you where you want. The good thing about that is it's not correlated to the stock market, but there are other things that have better track record for safety income.
1: Folks, Dave, Jonathan, and the Altmaier Financial Team have been retirement income planning with individuals and couples for decades, and they would love to work with

0: you. In fact, you know, again, many folks have come in with $1 million, $2 million, $3 million. But again, Dave and Jonathan say that if you've saved at least $100,000 for retirement, they would love to work with you. So reach out. 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This is Altmaier Financial Radio with Dave and Jonathan Altmaier. I'm Bruce Steinbrock. Now, many retirees are a little surprised when it comes to taxes and the impact they can have on our income and retirement. How should tax considerations factor into someone's true retirement income strategy?
1: Well, many retirees are going to have fewer tax deductions than when they, you know, were in their working years. And they might have their house paid off, so they don't have the interest. The other thing is that people might look at using is what we call QCDs.
0: Yeah, qualified charitable.
1: Yes, distribution. Yeah. Because if they're making that contribution to a charity, and then because of where they're at and everything, they're not getting that deduction. And so this is a way to transfer money so it reduces your income. And then up to 85% of Social Security benefits could be subject to taxation. That's another thing. And then, of course, you know, your IRA, 401k, that's subject to 100% taxation. So that's where we use the strategic Roth integration. So you got taxes that you're dealing with, that you're fighting with. And then, like we were talking about, okay, where am I going to get that consistent income? Now, we were talking about the 4% rule.
0: Right.
1: So some of the other things that are challenging about it is today's economic landscape differs dramatically from when the 4% rule began.
0: Right.
1: So it began in the 90s when interest rates were, you could get a good return on bonds and the stock market was consistently doing well. Now we have longer lifespans, you know, so that means retirement savings need to last longer. And then there's market volatility, inflation. And so using some of these generic things, you know, they get outdated. So they work for a while. But then, as the saying goes, my economic teacher in college said, the one consistent thing is change.
0: Yeah. Well, so it's just kind of like, again, you either have the guy sitting next to you in the seat who's the garage door opener, or you actually put one in and get a garage, you know, opens it automatically.
1: Yeah.
0: You know, but that's why, again, the future's unpredictable, especially when we're planning for decades of retirement. I mean, Dave, if you retire at 62 and you live till you're 92, that's three decades you're going to be retired.
1: Yeah.
0: How do you help someone ensure that that retirement income plan today will still be resilient, you know, 25, 30 years later?
1: Well, one of the things is you don't want to be dependent on the stock market in the short run. We were talking about Warren Buffett earlier, and you said how much his stock when it was when he started and what it is today. He also said, don't be in the stock market unless you're planning on being in there for 10 years.
0: Right.
1: So, in other words, if you're thinking like, hey, I'm going to go in the stock market and I'm going to take some money out of it, part of that plan needs to be like, okay, I'm not going to use this money for 10 years because who knows, you know, what the market's going to do? Who knows what the economy is going to bring? What black swan? So if something happens, you need time for recovery.
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0: This is Altmaier Financial Radio with Dave and Jonathan Altmaier. I'm Bruce Steinbrock. 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Here on this portion of the program, we're going to talk about learning from some mistakes of others and how you can use that to your benefit as you prepare for all things retirement. These are the worst investors. So if you take a close look at the worst investors in society, you're going to find some recurring traits and themes and mistakes that show up a lot. The question is, are you guilty of any of these? So the first one, Dave.
1: Yes.
0: Trying to get rich really fast.
1: Yes.
0: Probably not a recipe for success.
1: No. So if you want a miserable life, always be trying to get rich fast. And so these are people that are trying to get the hottest tips all the time. And a lot of times you're about the last one to get the tip.
0: Sure. So it's kind of like those day traders. They probably might be day drinking as well.
1: Yeah. Yeah. I mean, statistics. A lot of statistics show that you're better off, holding for time than just in and out. So, yeah.
0: Sure. Yeah. All right. Second one of worst investor mistakes, operating without any sort of cohesive plan. I'm just going to throw a dart at the dartboard and it'll see what sticks.
1: Yeah. So you want to be able to, have someone that does research that you have a good overall plan. That we're talking about retirement, so you've got protected income that's coming in. You have investments at your comfortable risk. And, the get rich fast part, I mean, that doesn't mean like, hey, I like a couple, tech stocks or something like that you can't put that in your portfolio, but just don't make a major part of it. So,
0: well, yeah, I mean, David, let's say you had $250,000 and you said, I'm going to throw it all in because I'm going to double it in the next year.
1: Yeah.
0: And yeah, that might not be the right scheme.
1: No, because if we have a market crash, which we very well could next year, I mean, you could get your hand given to
0: your
1: you.
0: Hat yep. handed to you. Yes.
1: That's it. Thank you. Hello. Stumble over.
0: Jonathan, I want to see if he's seen this one before. Having a herd mentality instead of thinking independently when it comes to people that are in the investment world. Have they said, well, Joe at work said, and they're following the herd.
3: Yeah, I have an example where this is a perfect example. I had a client come in and they said, I need to wait to take my Social Security at 70. And we went through, we ran the plan, and they were sharing with us that they had some credit card debt that they just kept compounding, compounding, compounding. And I was saying, it probably makes sense to take that Social Security now and pay down that credit card debt because it's compounding. you know, at 27% or something.
0: Right.
3: So, yes, it's going to grow at 8% every year you defer it. But if you have a problem that you're not fixing and it's growing at 28% and 5 years waiting, it's going to not work for you. So sometimes you can't just do what everybody else is doing. You need to look at your own plan. Also, we have some clients who come in, they have really good income, they have great pensions, so they're willing to take a lot more risk in their investments, and they don't need that income to live off. So we encourage them, hey, yeah, let's do that. Let's put in some dividend growth. Let's put it aggressive, long-term, grow this. But someone coming in, if they need to withdraw money every single month from this investment, they can't have that same risk level as someone who's got, you know, $5 million and doesn't need the income to live off. So you want to make sure you're doing what's best for your individual self.
0: All right, Dave, next one is focusing only on the short term. I'm going to look at what's right in front of my feet.
1: Yeah, so that's kind of a easy one to get into because, okay, I think this is what the stock market's going to do this year. And here's the thing. You got to look at long term. If you're retiring, you got to have that money last 20 or 30 years. So you have to look long term. Don't just start chasing returns because that's not going to give you that stable return that you need long term. You know, you want something more like, you know, we talk about Warren Buffett, that you're going to have those consistent returns and not get in, get out of this one, you know, today.
0: Yeah, Warren Buffett always says, I'm investing the money in the stock market and saying I'm not going to use that money for 10 years. That's yes. kind of his theory. Buy yes. and hold.
1: Yep.
0: The next one is an interesting one, though, Dave, is focusing only on areas you can't control. It's like, hey, I'm gonna control the weather. I'm going to say good luck with that.
1: Yeah. That would be something like, here's the thing. You can't control the stock market. So if you say, hey, I'm buying this stock, and when it gets to that number, well, it might not get to that number because the market's not allowing you to get there. So sometimes it makes good sense. Hey, if I hit this number, I'm going to sell. But, you know, if you come up a little shy and it's, you know, you might want to take your profit there for that type of investment.
0: Yeah. All right, next one is taking market losses personally. And this is an easy one to do. It's like, it's why people lose in Vegas. They get personal about the bet they've decided to make.
1: Yeah, so that's why you want to have a strategy in investing, because if you take it personal, that can be, you know, now you start dealing with depression and, you know, you thought you had a problem before. Now you got, you know, it's you just irrigated it.
0: All right, the last one is worst investors. They just aren't honest with themselves about their limitations.
1: Yes, so this would be, you've got to have a plan and amount of risk that you're willing to take and stay within that.
0: And how do you and Jonathan explore that with folks, finding what the risk tolerance is and how much they truly can afford to put in, you know, the market that's future money, that, again, when we talk about the fiscal house and this is the roof money that's at risk and needs to grow, but you have to let it grow over time. How do you come up with that number?
1: Well, first of all, what we have to do is how much income do you need?
0: Uh-huh.
1: And then we deal with that first.
0: So then you'll back into it from there.
1: Yes, yeah. Exactly.
0: Yeah, I like that.
1: And then after you've backed in, then it's going to be based on how much risk. Here's what we find out. People that come in, they, and I haven't seen it as much as lately. I've seen a lot.
0: Sure.
1: There's scores of risk scores.
0: Mm-hmm.
1: And for instance, the S&P is considered a 72 risk scores. We've had people coming in at, it's like 98%, 98%.
0: And they had no idea.
1: No. Yeah. And so now they're approaching retirement. Imagine taking income out of that and then getting really...
0: It's a double whammy.
1: Yeah, and here's the thing with individual stocks. I mean, you're really riding the highs and lows, and that's why they give such a high risk score to that.
0: Sure.
1: So, but if I ask that person, how much are you willing to lose? That number is going to be totally different.
0: Oh, yeah.
1: Usually, what they want and what they have is about half.
0: Yeah.
1: You know, they'll say, oh, I'm willing to, you know, lose 25%, but they'll be at, you know,
0: 85%.
1: Yeah, exactly. So it's just, you know, we don't want people to go through that when it happens. And it's going to happen.
0: It will.
1: It will. It just always does. We just don't know when, but it will.
0: Reach out to Dave Jonathan Thieme at 800-700-8229. So those were the worst investors. Now we want to transition to retirement variables. Now, if the variables were the same for everybody, retirement planning would not have much of a problem, right? It would be a lot simpler. But the fact that everybody's different is what makes things fun. Let's explain to our listeners today why the answers to these questions are different for everybody. How much income will I need?
1: Yeah. So one will be travel plans. Mm-hmm. How much do you want to travel? Some people, they want to travel the world a lot. The other extreme is people, they'll say, hey, we don't really travel. All our family's here or whatever. The other thing would be hobbies and how much, you know, how much is that going to, I mean, if you like to paint or whatever your hobbies are, that costs money. Another thing is your house paid off? Mm-hmm. So that's reducing your costs. So you want to be able to look at areas, Bruce, where you can reduce costs at.
0: Yes.
1: So I went to my professional outside source, Jeff Foxworthy.
0: Oh, okay.
1: And
0: he's so giving you some tips on this?
1: Yes. So, ladies and gentlemen, if you haven't listened to this show before, Jeff Foxworthy tells redneck jokes. And the way he describes a redneck is somebody that's not sophisticated.
0: Okay.
1: So here we are. You might be a redneck if your hairstylist is whomever happens to be home that day.
0: I thought you were going to say whoever got the weed whacker out.
1: Yeah. So there, we're not paying a barber. We can do it at home and save some money, right?
0: Okay, yes.
1: Okay.
0: Little mousse and some scissors. It's all you need.
1: Yes. All right. You might be a redneck if Google search always predicts liquor stores near me, cheap used tires, or where are catfish biting?
0: And not necessarily in that order.
1: Yes. See, ladies and gentlemen, I do these for one reason, too. So you can see Bruce's wit. He has no idea what's coming.
0: I don't
1: show him these.
0: He springs these on me, yes.
1: Yeah. Okay. All right. You might be a redneck if all your former employers deny it.
0: That wouldn't be good. Especially if you're holding your old 401k.
1: Yeah. They're probably being charged more fees than what you got in it. Okay. And the last one, you might be a redneck if going into town means either a taxidermy appointment or a court appearance.
0: Yes, those would not be good.
1: No.
0: Yeah. Uh-uh. So those are, again, little retirement variables. Obviously, taxes are a part of it. Family history is a part of it. Social Security, how much can you expect? At what age are you going to take it? How much risk do you want your money to have? We've talked all through this, and this is what Dave and Jonathan are going to do. Dave might even throw in a fun redneck joke for you while you're there, because people come to expect them, right, Dave?
1: Yeah, that's
0: right. You want to have a redneck joke. So,
1: yes.
0: Folks, if you want to sit down, comfortable environment, either in Spokane, where Dave and the team are located in the top floor of the Davenport Tower downtown, or in Coeur d'Alene, near the Coeur d'Alene Resort, just reach out. 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
0: 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We have reached your part of the program, listeners. We're going to take your questions coming up in our mailbag segment. But before we get to it, we've got redneck jokes.
1: Hey, so here I got a new batch. We got some new Jeff Foxworthy ones.
0: Oh, so
1: here
0: new
1: we go.
0: Ones. Hold it. Our percussionist has some sound for new jokes. See, didn't that feel fresh and clean? Yeah, there you go.
1: Yes.
0: Okay.
1: Okay. You might be a redneck if you've been read your Miranda rights while urinating. Now, ladies and gentlemen, that is not why Tony Romo was pulled over and arrested and given his rights. That's not what he was doing. Now,
0: oh, my gosh. Okay.
1: Hey, you know, I love Tony Romo as a broadcaster and stuff. Oftentimes in life, we do one big thing that we wish we, you know, didn't.
0: Had not done, yeah.
1: Yeah, so, you know, the point is to learn from it and, you know.
0: Yeah, learn and move on.
1: Better, yeah. You know. Yeah. Now, with Tony's thing, first thing he should have asked was, can you put a piece of tape over my mouth so I don't say anything? Like, gee, you could have got me in old days a whole lot of times. But, you
3: know. Well, what Tony Romo's beloved for this area was in the 2006 wild card.
1: Oh, yes, his rookie
3: against
1: year.
3: The Seahawks. Yeah. They were down by one. He was the holder. And he totally botched it.
0: Botched
3: Seahawks ended up winning that playoff.
1: And then
3: game,
1: he tried running it in the end zone. Yeah. They stopped him.
0: Oh, he got smashed.
1: And that was
0: Tony's career. Get to the playoffs and then make a horrible mistake.
1: So here's another one, redneck joke. You might be a redneck if your tire swing has a cup holder.
0: Means you're spending some good amount of time in there.
1: Yeah, exactly. And then the last one. This is a good one. You might be a redneck if there's a demolition derby maneuver named after your daddy.
0: Folks, as Dave always says, there's a little bit of redneck in all of us. Let's hit our mailbag. Jonathan, the first question goes to you. Gordon in Post Falls says, I've only been retired a few years, and I'm a little worried about spending too much money right now. It just seems irresponsible to go crazy with spending. And I've been watching the markets, and they've kind of been up and down. So he says, I hate the feeling that I'm wasting my free time doing not as much as I want to do. So what should I consider doing about this?
3: So we've had individuals come into our office, and they've mentioned this when they're transitioning because maybe they've moved out of retirement. We're meeting with them kind of in that first year, checking in with them, seeing how things are going. We have a lot of individuals that they'll volunteer. They'll find something they're passionate about. Maybe that's, you know, a few hours a week or maybe a couple days a week, but finding something that they brings them a lot of joy. That's obviously one that's not going to be very expensive. So that's another. We've had other individuals, a lot of golfers in the area that they love golfing and they go and work at a golf course part time and they like being outdoors and being active. So they'll find something.
0: You might get some free golf that way.
3: Sometimes it's just kind of, if you're not enjoying some of your things in retirement, it's talking to individuals, kind of figuring out what you want to do with your time that you find important. And a lot of individuals, when I talk to them, they don't really do a lot, but they spend a lot of time with their grandkids and they love spending time. So I know, unfortunately, there's quite a few clients that we have and individuals coming in where they might not be close or able to do that. But for the individuals where they are, that's going to be a great investment in them in the long term. So we also can budget in an amount. A lot of individuals feel like, oh man, I'm spending more money. I used to not go do these hobbies because I was working so much and now I'm not. And they have these active years. They're physically able to go. So we can also build in a separate amount for hobbies or activities, and you can have that built into the plan. So maybe you don't feel as guilty looking at that saying, okay, you know, I've budgeted for this. I'm staying within the margin of what we discussed. And, you know, I enjoy doing these activities. It's real important to have some of those activities you enjoy and keep you busy.
0: Yeah. And folks, if you take anything away from what Jonathan just said, two things. Have a plan. So that, again, you know, you have, okay, well, I've spent X amount this month or X amount this last 6 months. You know what you can spend. And two, it's more than just about the dollars and cents. It's about having purpose. So whatever it is, that's what Altmaier Financial, the team, talks with you about. It's not just about the dollars. It's also about the life you want to live. Reach out today and start that conversation. 800-700-8229. 800-700-8229. Our next question comes from Coeur d'Alene, and it's Walter. And he says, I don't understand people who want to retire early. He said he's 68. He just does not feel like stopping working and doing what he considers would be nothing all the time. Said he's not interested in nonstop fishing trips or vacations. That sounds lazy to him. He's wondering, what kind of planning do you offer for somebody like him who really enjoys working?
1: Well, so what we're going to do is we're going to, usually at age 68, you know, most people, if they want to keep working, it's not, you know, full throttle ahead still. They kind of want to cut back, right? Maybe they go from 5 to 3 days or something like that.
0: Sure.
1: So then what we will do when we put a plan together, in this case, Walter, we're going to say, okay, how much income can you depend on working part-time and to what age? I mean, we're not going to run this, you know, working part-time to age 100. Okay. So you have to kind of, in planning, kind of figure out a cutoff. But basically, your work's going to supplement you. Now, I get it. You want to be able to, you know, keep your body and brain going and all that sort of thing. And some people, they just work.
0: Yep.
1: They like to work. They're just, you have it. I won't go into it now because of the time, but sometimes it's almost like you're born with a gene.
0: Sure.
1: That you like to work. So
0: you like to grind it. Yeah.
1: Yes. My wife isn't the kind that keeps work, but she's the kind that she doesn't like to sit down, sit still for a long time. She's kind of a go-go. And as you can tell, you could probably surmise our house is pretty neat. So, but yeah, that would be, everybody's situation is different.
0: Yeah,
1: so now if you're married, Walter, I would just say, you know, make sure you're doing things with your wife too. Maybe she wants to travel or something like that. So carve out weeks to do things that way too.
0: Absolutely. 800-700-8229. Maybe go over to Wisconsin Burger and have one of those big Milwaukee monsters. Ooh, man, that's good stuff. All right. Jonathan, our last question comes from Janice in Liberty Lake. Said, been thinking for years about a dream retirement, and she and her husband are looking forward to making that happen. Now, they say they have their retirement home search narrowed down to two communities that are out of state. Now, they've reached out to a realtor to talk about, you know, purchase prices and those kind of things. But she's wondering, is there anything they need to consider or double check before they pull the trigger on what they consider their dream retirement home?
3: So there are quite a few things to consider when you're going to move out of state to different communities. The first one's going to be, what sort of lifestyle do you want in retirement? That's the biggest one. We have lots of individuals after retiring, they maybe get a second home or they travel for part of the year. So sort of focusing on lifestyle is important, because then they can maybe join an active retiree community if that's one of the things they want to focus on. Hobbies, pickleball, lots of people coming in that they have different hobbies that they're passionate about. Or maybe you want a quiet rural life with the garden. Maybe you want to be outside in the garden, spending your time in the sun for most of the year. So obviously we don't have that option during the winter here, but depending on where you're moving, that's going to change based on the lifestyle you want. And then maybe you want a low maintenance home. So what will your income be in retirement? Part of the importance with that is income verification. If obviously you're trying to sell your home worth a large amount of money and then you're wanting to downsize and pay off that house, then that's not as big of an issue. If you're wanting to maintain the same size home and take on a mortgage, income verification is very important. So lenders evaluate Social Security, maybe pensions, and then they're going to focus on asset depletion accounts differently than standard wages. Some banks we know in town here, they're going to look at your total net worth, your assets, and go, okay, you should be fine, depending on who the lender is. Other ones, they're going to focus so much on income. So it's important that you kind of know that ahead of time you walk through that journey. Then you want to focus total ownership costs. What's property taxes? Obviously, if one of these has huge property taxes, high insurance, utilities, and we have individuals who they specialize all day, every day, eat and breathe real estate. We have individuals that we can refer you to that help with probate. If someone passes away, if you're inheriting, if you're buying out of state, that we can refer different individuals to. So it's important that you're working with a professional that's taking into account a lot of those things and can know the local area as well, because I can look up on Google property taxes, insurance, but it's going to be a lot different from someone who lives there and knows a ton about the community.
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10: Hey, you're listening to the Dr. Ryan Sousley Show. I'm your host, Dr. Ryan Sousley, local chiropractor, functional medicine doctor, owner and CEO of Archetype Health here in North Idaho. And for 15 years now, I've sat across from thousands of people in this community and I've helped them get their health back naturally, without more drugs, without surgery, and by finding the actual cause of the problem instead of just chasing symptoms. So let me start with a number. Right now, more than 70 million Americans are living with a digestive disorder. 70 million. That's the bloating that shows up after every meal. It's the reflux that has you sleeping propped up on pillows. It's the IBS, the constipation, diarrhea, food sensitivities that keep narrowing the list of things that you're even allowed to eat. And if that's you, you've probably been told your gut is just sensitive, or that it's just age, or that it's just something you're going to have to manage for the rest of your life. And I want to give you a different idea today. Your gut is not broken, and this isn't random. Your gut's been talking. It's been sending you signals for years. And the real question is whether anyone has been listening at the level where the message is actually coming from. So here's where almost everybody gets stuck. The assumption is simple. If the problem's in the gut, well, the fix must be in the gut as well. So then you change your diet. You pull out gluten and then dairy and then sugar, and you start the probiotics and you start buying supplements with names that you can't even pronounce. And for a lot of people, some of this stuff helps for a little while. And then you hit a wall and you find yourself saying the thing that I hear in my office almost every single day. I've tried everything and I'm still miserable. When someone has genuinely cleaned up their diet and they've done the work and the gut still won't settle, that's not a sign that you need to try harder on the gut. It's not a sign that you found the wrong probiotic or missed the right supplement. That's a sign that the problem was never only in the gut. Your gut takes orders from somewhere else. And if you've never checked the place that's giving the orders, you can do everything right and still get nowhere. You can spend years and a small fortune for so many people working on the symptom while the cause sits there untouched. So let's talk about who's actually giving the orders to your gut. Well, your gut is wired directly to your brain, just like every other organ in your body, running down your spinal cord and out through the nerves, specifically the vagus nerve. That's the main highway between your nervous system and your digestive system. It's also the longest nerve of its kind in your body. And it's the line your brain uses to tell your stomach when to release acid, your intestines when to move food along, and then your gut lining when to repair itself, which it does constantly, by the way. And that's what happens when there's interference in the line, the nervous system, between your brain and your gut. The signal's being sent. Digestion is supposed to happen, but the message arrives garbled. And your gut can't run a process correctly when it's only getting half of the instructions. And think about everything that nerve is supposed to be coordinating. It tells your stomach when to release acid and then how much. It tells your intestines when to contract and then move food along the pathway. And that rhythm has a name. It's called peristalsis. And when the signal is off, that rhythm goes off with it. Too slow and the food sits there fermenting. And then you get dysbiosis and then you get the bloating and the reflux. If it happens too fast, then nothing gets absorbed, and then you get loose stools, and then the urgency that comes along with that. That same nerve tells your gut lining when to repair itself, and a gut lining that never gets the repair signal stays raw and leaky, which can lead to autoimmune issues. So when I say your gut is talking, this is the line it's talking on. And the first thing to understand is this: stop thinking of your gut as a standalone organ you treat all by itself. It's downstream. It does what the nervous system tells it to do. Again, just like every other organ in your body. And listen, that's actually good news, because it means there's an opportunity here that most people never get offered. If your gut has been a problem for years and nobody's ever looked at the nervous system that's controlling it, then there's a whole layer of this that hasn't even ever been checked yet. And that's the layer where the answers usually live. That's exactly what we do in our office during a new patient evaluation. So when you come into Archetype Health, we do a consultation, we do a complete exam, we take full spine digital x-rays so that we can actually see what's happening to your structure and the nervous system. And then we sit back down together for a report of findings. We go over everything that we found. And then you feel empowered because you have answers. So listen, normally that process for a new patient is $200, but for today only, for radio listeners, I've set aside a certain number of appointments for just $47. All you have to do is text the word health to 208-664-1000. Listen, there's no obligation. This is just about getting clarity, finally, on what's actually going on in your body. So again, text the word health to 208-664-1000. Now here's the second piece, and this one explains why so many of you feel worse. Your nervous system runs in two modes. There's rest and digest, or parasympathetic. That's where your body heals and your gut does its job. And then there's fight or flight, stress response, sympathetic dominance. That's where your body drops everything and just tries to survive. So let me paint you a picture. Imagine you're out on a trail early in the morning. You've just had a big breakfast. You're feeling great. You're taking in the fresh air. And then 20 feet ahead of you, a bear steps out onto your path. Well, in that instant, does your body care about digesting your breakfast? Not even a little bit. Your heart rate jumps up. Your blood pressure climbs. Your muscles tighten. Your body pulls blood away from your gut and sends it out to your arms and your legs so that you can run or fight. Digestion shuts down completely because you don't need to break down your eggs right now. Your body just wants to survive. And so that system is actually brilliant when there's an actual bear or a major stressor. The problem is that most people are living like the bear never leaves. Your brain doesn't see a grizzly, but it sees the bills. It sees the work pressure. It sees the family stress, the poor sleep, the constant low-grade tension of modern life. And so to your nervous system, stress is stress, and it responds the same way every time. The trouble is the bills don't go away after 30 seconds the way that a bear does. So your body never gets the all-clear signal. The stress hormones like cortisol and adrenaline, they keep dripping into your system day after day, and cortisol is hard on the gut lining over time. And so listen, when you're stuck in survival mode 24/7 around the clock, your digestion never gets its turn. Your body's never able to fully focus on it, which is why it continues to stay dysfunctional. So it keeps getting pushed to the back of the line, which means you can eat the cleanest meals in the world. But if your body thinks it's running from a bear while you eat, you're never going to digest the food that you do eat. So here's your action step, and it costs you nothing. Before you eat, get your body out of survival mode for even just 60 seconds. Sit down, not in the car, not standing at the counter, not on your phone. Take a few slow breaths in through your nose. And what you're doing is you're signaling to your nervous system that there's no bear, that it's safe to digest your food. It's a small thing, but there is a real significant effect. Now follow the logic with me, because this leads somewhere specific. If your gut is controlled by your nervous system, and your nervous system is the thing deciding whether you're in survival mode or healing mode, then the logical next step isn't another gut supplement. It's finding out what's keeping your nervous system stuck in the first place. And the only way to answer that question is to actually measure it. You can't manage what you don't measure. And that's the whole point of the evaluation that we do at Archetype Health. It's a sit-down consultation, a full exam, full spine digital x-rays so that we can see where the nervous system is under stress. And then we do a report of findings where we go through all of the findings together. Normally it's $200, but for today only, for radio listeners, it's only $47. All you have to do is text the word health to 208-664-1000. So what actually keeps the nervous system stuck? This is important. For a lot of people, the biggest source of interference is hiding in the spine itself. And this is why we check the spine as part of your evaluation, even if you don't come in with back issues. Because when the bones of your spine shift out of alignment, especially through your mid and lower back, where the nerves that run digestion come from, they put pressure and stress on that nerve supply. We call that condition a spinal subluxation. And here's the part that catches most people off guard. A lot of times you don't feel it. In fact, less than 10% of the nervous system feels pain. It's kind of like a cavity in your tooth. So the first symptom you notice isn't pain, it's bloating or reflux or leaky gut or autoimmune issues. And remember, those two modes that we talked about, survival mode and rest and digest, your spine is one of the biggest places that the switch gets stuck. Because when there's stress on the nerves coming out of your mid and lower back, it can hold your body in that fight or flight setting, which is the exact setting that shuts digestion down. So the structural problem and the survival mode problem aren't actually two separate things. Very often, the structure is what's jamming the switch. In fact, I've got a patient named Sarah, and she came in with years of acid reflux and IBS, and she was on antacids. She had done every elimination diet. She had taken all these different probiotics. And then when we took her x-rays, we found a curve in her lower back that she had no idea was there. But it was enough to cause stress on the nerves in her spine that went right to her digestive organs. And she didn't have any back pain. And so when she started receiving care, we got the pressure off with specific adjustments and at-home exercises to correct the structure of her spine and strengthen and stabilize. Within weeks, the reflux and the bloating that she'd carried around for years had settled down. Her body didn't need a medication to function. It just needed no interference. And so I know for some of you, the hesitation isn't whether or not this makes sense. You know, it's knowing exactly what you're signing up for. So let me walk you through precisely how it works step by step so there's no mystery. When you text in right now, you text the word health to 208-664-1000, and then my team helps you get scheduled. On your first visit, we're going to go through a consultation. We're going to do a full exam. We're going to take full spine digital x-rays. We're going to sit down with you, show you exactly what we found. And most importantly, we're going to give you an action plan. And it's not a plan to treat symptoms. And let me be clear about this. This is a plan to correct the dysfunction in your body so that your body can heal itself. So listen, normally that process is $200. Just for the show today, it's only $47 as long as there's spots still available. We want to empower you with truth and information and clarity so that you can feel like you're back in the driver's seat of your own health, which is where you should have been all along. But you can't do that if you don't have a roadmap. We want to give you the roadmap. So all you got to do is text the word health to 208-664-1000. 1000.
11: Hi, I'm Charlotte, and I heard Dr. Ryan on the radio about pain and neuropathy, and I've been extremely happy. I had terrible neuropathy pain, and it's really tolerable now. I've had neuropathy for years and didn't know what it was at first and tried a bunch of pills and stuff. Nothing ever worked. I was looking for a natural solution to the problem, and I think these regular adjustments have made more difference than anything else. And in the course of my visits here at the Archetype, I found out I had whiplash. I did not know that that's why my neck was hurting. It had happened years ago, and they have dealt with my whiplash. I'm 78, and I have back trouble like crazy, and they've taken care of that. I couldn't sleep. I didn't know what was happening. And because of my adjustments, I have started sleeping much better. And that's been an improvement. I recommend it to anybody that has any kind of pain. I think you can do this to prevent pain as well.
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10: 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I'm your host, Dr. Ryan Sousley, Coeur d'Alene, Idaho. Hey, if you're just tuning in, today we're breaking down why your gut is talking and why almost nobody is listening at the level where it actually matters. So let's pick up where we left off. So we've covered the nervous system, survival mode, and the structural piece. Now let's talk about what you're actually putting in, because this matters too. Your body is designed to run on real food. Food that grows, food that walks, food that swims. And instead, most of what fills the shelves today isn't really food at all. It's substance and it's calories and it fills you up, but most of it's been engineered in a lab, chemically altered, processed until it barely resembles anything that came off a plant or an animal. And here's the simple test that I give people. If it has a shelf life longer than your dog, your gut doesn't recognize it as food. Real food spoils because real food is alive with the things that your body actually needs to survive and function. You know, the stuff built to sit in a box for 2 years without changing, your gut lining sees that as a foreign substance and it responds to it accordingly. It responds with inflammation. So this would be things like seed oils and then refined sugar. And these things feed the wrong bacteria, the industrialized grains. You know, everything that's been refined and then fortified again, it's not how it's found in nature. And so your body has to respond accordingly. Artificial sweeteners and preservatives are another one. Your gut was never designed or built to process this stuff. And all of this stuff irritates the lining and then throws off the balance of the bacteria that live in your gut, which are actually a good thing. I mean, in fact, that's what probiotics are. They're good bacteria. We know that we have to have bacteria in order to digest and assimilate food properly. And for most people, we're walking around with major dysbiosis. We have way too much bad bacteria and not nearly enough good bacteria. And then we wonder why our digestion is so dysfunctional. And that balance matters more than most people realize. You've got pounds of bacteria bacteria living in your gut. And in a healthy gut, the good ones keep the bad ones in check. When you flood the system with sugar and processed junk, you feed the wrong colonies, and then you starve the right ones. And that imbalance has a name. Like I said, it's dysbiosis. And it's one of the things that drives leaky and inflamed gut. And it also sends bad signals to the rest of your body. So this isn't about being perfect, eating like a monk. It's about giving the right bacteria something to live on. And when your gut is inflamed, the whole body follows. And I'll be honest with you, I dealt with gut issues myself years ago, back when I was competing in lots of Ironman distance triathlons and endurance races. And on the outside, I looked like I was extremely healthy. In fact, I had 6% body fat. I was training like a maniac, you know, working out multiple times a day. So I looked very fit on the outside, but my gut was an absolute mess. And so I am not preaching from the mountaintop here, but here's your action step for this week. And I want you to keep it simple. Pick one swap. Maybe it's cut the seed oils and cook with butter or olive oil or with tallow. You know, I just want you to pick one change this week. Maybe swap something out that's ultra processed for something that's actually real food. You know, eat food that grows, walks, or swims, and let your gut start recognizing it as actual fuel again. So I want to tell you about another patient named Rachel. She came in with rheumatoid arthritis. She also had constant fatigue, gut issues, and nobody could explain it. She'd seen a rheumatologist, an endocrinologist. She even saw a different functional medicine doctor. She had

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1: Found significant stress in her neck, exactly where the vagus nerve runs out of her spine, and then also in her mid-back where the nerves feed her digestive organs and affect her stress response. And so her body was locked in survival mode and she couldn't get out of it. And so we started getting that interference off. We started correcting her spine. We got her to do home exercises to strengthen and stabilize her spine so that it wasn't just a quick fix. And over the next month, her joint pain eased, her digestion came back online, and her inflammation started settling down. She wasn't perfect, but she got so much better. In fact, her immune system was never broken. It was just getting the wrong signals. And so listen, if Rachel's story sounds like yours, that's exactly what the evaluation is for. We do a consultation, we do a full exam, full spine digital x-rays, we do a report of findings where we go through everything together. And listen, if we can't help you, we're not going to waste your time. We're going to help you find someone who can. 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And then at that point, it's completely up to you. There's no obligation. We just want to give you clarity and give you action steps. Normally, it's $200 to come in and go through that process, but for radio listeners today only, it's $47. As long as we have appointments still available, it's $47 that covers everything. All you have to do is text the word health to 208-664-1000. Okay, and then Rachel's case opens up the last and maybe the biggest piece of this. Your gut isn't just about digestion. Somewhere between 70 and 80% of your immune system lives in your gut, 70 to 80%. So when your gut lining is inflamed and leaky, your immune system gets bad information and then it starts overreacting. And that's a huge part of the autoimmune picture that we're seeing explode right now. Think about why that happens. Your gut lining is supposed to be a tight barrier that decides what gets into your bloodstream and what stays out. And when that barrier gets leaky, particles that should never cross over start slipping through, and then your immune system does what it's supposed to do and it sounds the alarm. And if you do that day after day, the alarm never shuts off. Your immune system usually isn't broken. It's overreacting to the wrong signals. And it goes upstream too, all the way to your brain. There's a board certified neurologist named Dr. David Perlmutter who wrote a book called The Grain Brain that a lot of people have seen. It was a New York Times bestseller, but he spent his career showing that gut inflammation drives brain inflammation. The brain fog, memory that isn't as sharp as it used to be, anxiety, poor mood. And for a lot of people, those conditions don't actually start in the head, they start in the gut. In fact, researchers have started calling Alzheimer's disease type 3 diabetes because it's so tightly linked to the same gut dysfunction and chronic inflammation and blood sugar problems that we're talking about today. And that should stop and make you think. I mean, the thing that you fear most about getting older, in fact, or at least for most people, is losing their minds. But for a lot of people, they should be paying more attention to their gut health instead of their brain health. So here's the analogy that I want you to hold on to. Picture the thermostat in your house and the fans on your furnace. When the temperature's wrong, the fan kicks on. But you'd never try to fix a heating problem by grabbing the fans, right? I mean, the fans aren't the problem. They're responding to the thermostat. So your brain fog, your joint pain, your skin flare-ups, your bloating, these things are all just fans. They're the body responding to a deeper setting issue. And the thermostat in this picture is your gut and the nervous system that runs it. And so think about what that means. If you're treating five different symptoms as five different problems, you're chasing fans all over the house while the thermostat keeps running in a state of dysfunction. And so your action step here is to connect the dots instead of separating them. If you've got gut trouble and brain fog and joint pain, stop assuming that these things are unrelated diagnoses. Most often, they're from one signal coming from one place showing up in three different rooms of the house. So I want to bring this all the way home. Here are the five things that I want you to walk away with today. Number one, your gut is talking and the message isn't coming from your stomach. It's coming

0: from your nervous system through the vagus nerve. And right now, the reception may be breaking up because the signal is being interfered with. Number two, most of us are stuck in survival mode, running from a bear that never leaves. And so digestion never gets its turn. Number three, there's often a structural problem on the nerve supply that you can't feel. The same way a cavity drills down long before it ever aches, you don't feel the dysfunction happening in your nervous system. Number four, you're feeding your gut substance instead of actual food. And then number five is when the gut is off, your immune system and your brain go off right along with it. So the fix is not another probiotic. The fix is reading the signal at the source. And the way you find out what the signal is saying is to actually get it checked. And so that's the evaluation that we do at Archetype Health. We sit down with you, we do a consultation, a complete exam, full spine digital x-rays so that we can see what's actually causing stress to your nervous system. And then the most important thing is the report of findings. We want you to know what we know. We want you to see it. We want you to understand it because at the end of the day, it's your body, it's your health, and your health is your responsibility. It's not the job of your doctor or your spouse or the government or your insurance company. You need to be making decisions for your health, but you can't do that if you don't have the right information. So that's what we want to give you the opportunity to do today. So all you have to do to schedule an appointment is text the word health to 208-664-1000. 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And listen, it's not about the money. The most important piece of this is you're going to walk away with a clear understanding of what's happening in your body and most importantly, what you can do about it. 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And we're going to support you either way. So again, all you have to do to schedule the appointment is text the word health to 208-664-1000. 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It's called Becoming Archetype. I've got it on Spotify and Apple. 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You'll get updates every week when I release new episodes. I would love to have you along for it. Hey, I'm Dr. Ryan Sousley. This has been the Dr. Ryan Sousley Show. Listen, information without application is just entertainment. So take one thing that you got from today, put it to work this week. That's how you become archetype. I'll see you next weekend.
1: My name's Tracy, and I heard Dr. Sousley talking on the radio about chronic pain in chiropractic care. And that's what led me to archetype. Before starting care, I was dealing with migraines almost daily and shoulder pain, sciatic pain, neck pain, and TMJ, wrists, hands. I was just in a lot of pain and I didn't sleep. I haven't slept for maybe 10 years without taking some type of medications. I've had chiropractic care in the past, and so I wanted to try something different because regular chiropractic care was not working for me. And after coming here, I don't take any medication and I fall asleep every night. I have headaches still, but only maybe twice a month rather than almost every day. My sciatic pain is gone. My shoulder pain is gone. I have a completely different life now. So if you're dealing with any headaches, sleepless nights, pain in any part of your body, honestly, I suggest coming to Archetype, giving it a try. They have great doctors, great staff, and they'll help you.
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7: Looking for the screen pass. And he is swallowed up. 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
8: For the first time in 10 years, Washington State has started the season 0-2 after two tough losses on the road to Power 4 conference teams. But in 2016, Mike Leach's team rallied to win the next eight games in a row and still have a highly successful season. So with the next three games all here at Giesa Field, Kirby Moore and company are hoping today is the start of what could be a lengthy winning streak here in his first season at the helm. Today's opponent, the Dukes of Duquesne, an FCS outfit that's also 0-2 and has made the long trip west from Pittsburgh for the first meeting ever between these two schools. And the Cougs are hoping to pounce early and often, getting Caden Pinnick and the offense on track and showing a consistent defensive effort that we've seen in flashes throughout the first two games. Good morning, Cougar football fans, and welcome to the Cougar Tailgate Show. I'm your host, Derek Dice, alongside my good friend and former WSU linebacker, Grady Emerson. And Grady, let's just start by looking out the window here at Giesa Field. You could not ask for a better day weather-wise here on the Palouse.
9: I think every time we have these first home games, these openers, you know, driving in the Palouse, it's a 12:30 game. It is just beautiful looking out. New stadium or new turf in the stadium is popping pretty good, and so it's going to be exciting today.
8: Yeah, people are going to get to see the new video board in the stadium way end of the facility here, and new ribboning and all that kind of stuff. So a lot of new bells and whistles. Should be about 71 degrees at kickoff, 75 degrees, I think, at kickoff, and 71 by the end of the game. And Grady, for a team that's 0-2, right, had two tough losses against very good teams on the road, you bring in an FCS opponent for your home opener. We're hoping that this is going to cure all of the ails of those first 2 weeks, right?
9: It's a well-timed game and a much-needed game. And again, both teams are 0-2. And head coach Kirby Moore looking for a first win as a head coach and a first home opener here. And so it's an important win, I think, for the program in general, but especially for Coug fans coming back and having question of, like, where are we right now as a team?
8: Yeah. For those not familiar with Duquesne, the university is located in Pittsburgh, Pennsylvania. Enrollment about 8,300 there. They play in the Northeast Conference. This is only the third time the Dukes have played two games outside of the Eastern time zone in the same season. They opened with a game at Air Force, which they lost 34-0. And Grady, listen, their stats are not good, right? They're giving up 52 points a game. They're giving up 314 yards of rushing per game. What you hope for here is that Caden Pinnick and company can take the opening drive, establish a rhythm on offense that they'll carry through for four quarters.
9: Yeah, I mean, WSU, we have zero first quarter points throughout this season, so a fast start is important for a game like this to really to show where we're at. And you're right, Duquesne coming all the way across. They practiced in Spokane at the Hub yesterday. They were down there in Spokane practicing. I think Chris was talking off air earlier that they do schedule tough games. That's their MO and early in the season to schedule tough games. They've got a coach that's been around 22 years, so you've got a veteran versus a rookie head coach, all of those things looking for the first win of the season.
8: Yeah, no doubt. And for the Cougs, right, we want to find some of that continuity on offense. The offensive line really was sort of overwhelmed last week against Kansas State. We want to see our running backs get going a little bit here too, because we know we've got talent in that group, but we haven't been able to see it yet.
9: I think today's the day for all three running backs to really see some good action. Duquesne Lions average giving up like 314 yards of rushing per game. And so I think it's the game to really hone in on who fits in where and what situations for the running game. So I'm excited to see that.
10: Defensively, you know, the numbers aren't great for the Cougs, giving up 29 points a game through two. But we've actually seen a lot of signs of things that this unit actually could be pretty good. And we haven't seen sacks yet, right, from the likes of Matthias McClain and Linus Zunk. But we think that could get going here this week. Hopefully you dominate the line of scrimmage with that defense.
9: Yeah, it's kind of a tale of two. Like, we, you know, we have no sacks, but we've given up 11 sacks and a ton of tackles for loss. Duquesne's offensive line is struggling too, so it should be the day today to see some good action in the backfield. And also, depending on the pace of the game is going, if Duquesne's forced to throw more and be back more in a pocket presence.
10: Special teams has got to find some success today too, right? We've talked about Jack Stevens being one for four so far this season on field goals. You're missing Tony Freeman, who is expected to be your primary returner. So hopefully, you know, you can get special teams back to where you want it to be today as well.
9: Yeah, it's such a tricky one. You know, you just got to get, hopefully he's dialed in. Jack Stevens is dialed in today. You know, he's been feeling it for the last couple of weeks. And then on the other side of it is special teams in general is a lot of times where you get the new guys coming in to try to make their mark on the team. And so when you have some injuries and things like that, it's the chance for someone to step up and really make a show today.
10: And Grady, when you're a player getting ready for your home opener here, right? You're going to be in the friendly confines here in Giza Field, and you're going to have, you know, 30,000 streaming for you. Just what are the emotions like going into a home opener?
9: Well, it's nice because there's the comfort level of being home. There's a routine, you know. But again, you have a lot of new guys on the roster. This is their first home game, and so that routine is still new. It's maybe no different than if you were on the road. But just the idea of the routine, you know where everything is, the set up of the locker room, in and out. New this year, sideline is going to be
10: right.
9: Changed. Guys will come right down the sideline, you know, for on this side that is on the press box side normally. And so I think it's important that you just establish those routines. There's a comfort level, and you know your friends are in the stands. I mean, that's important. Like, you're playing for a crowd. You're playing for your family. You're playing, you know, for your friends, and that's great.
10: And I'm glad you brought that up about the switch of the sidelines, right? So the Cougs will now be on the press box or south side of the stadium, and the opponents will always be in front of the student section, which is going to be interesting, right? Because they're going to be able to do a whole lot of heckling against the opponents. Now,
9: yeah, it will be. As a high school athletic director, it would give me great concern, but yeah, it's a little different in college. So
10: all right, we have another great show on tap for you today. In 1 hour from now, we'll be joined by the GM of the Cougar football team, Brad Lorando. Our Cougar legend is Lewiston native and former Fat Five offensive lineman, I say that with the utmost respect, Rob Rainville, who will actually be a co-host for the final half hour of the show today. We'll also talk name, image, and likeness with WSU's Nick Garner and hear from the reigning Pac-12 Defensive Player of the Week, Jalen Thomas. But after the break, it's running backs coach Justin Green. Don't go away. 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
14: One of the things that ties us back to our history is our naming. Chelan, Methow, Wenatchee, ancestral homelands of the Nez Perce and Palouse, know our names. 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
10: All right, welcome back to the Cougar Tailgate Show. 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All right, we talked about wanting to get the running game going here today for WSU against Duquesne. And to that end, our Chris King caught up with running backs coach Justin Green.
15: Well, coach, here we are. It's the first home game of the season. Just to start off, how has this week been on offense? And for that position group you work with, the running backs gearing up for the Duquesne game?
16: Really good. Our guys are resilient as far as how they prepare, fired up how they prepare. They love being in the film room. They love being on the practice field. They love football.
15: It's your first year as a member of the Cougar coaching staff. You spent a long time at Montana before coming here to WSU. And I would think you're in this unique position where you have a position group with three established returners in Kirby Voorhees, Maxwell Woods, and Leo Pulalasi. What was it like stepping in and having those three guys as part of your position group to work with?
16: It was awesome. As a coach and walking into a new situation, it's been a while since I've done that. So to be able to earn their trust. And again, I have not, those guys, they work so hard. They work so hard on their academics. They work so hard, as far as football in the weight room. It's been a really easy transition, for guys that, you know, they're easy to coach and they've been fun to coach. So I would express that very, very soon. I expect the fruits of their labor to show up.
15: Well, we've seen them in a Cougar uniform before this season. For a Coug fan who maybe hasn't seen them as in depth and they have a fresh set of eyes, how would you describe the different skill set? Because they've got a diverse skill set that they bring to the table for those three in the running back group.
16: You bet. They're all different. And as you see how we've been able to use them, we've been able to get them on the field to be able to use their strengths. And I think as their strengths show up again, you know, it'd be a dynamic group as we get things rolling.
15: You mentioned how we've seen them out there and we've seen them some two running back sets. We saw a full house last week. What's it like deploying two of those guys at once, all three of those guys at once?
16: You bet. They're playmakers and they're guys that we're going to have on the field for us to be successful. I think the team trusts them. As well as a coaching staff, you know, so we're fortunate to have these guys that, are number one, unselfish. Number two, don't care who gets the ball. They just want to be able to help their team win and be successful.
15: While there are those three established guys at the running back position, there's some youngsters I know nipping at their heels, learning and growing, thinking about fall camp, seeing guys like Trey Hill Jr. and Marquise Wimberly out there. How are the young guys at the running back group doing?
16: Very similar situation. They are extremely, extremely hungry. And I can appreciate that about guys that just walk on the field. Generally the freshmen, take some time and some baking to get things rolling. But, if they have their opportunity, I bet they will take advantage of it as well.
15: What are you looking for most today? It's the home opener, first chance to play in front of the WSU fans, but for the running backs to see out of them in this matchup against Duquesne.
16: Cut it loose. I mean, again, they're very talented and, I hope that, their talent is able to show. Again, as I mentioned, they're unselfish and not caring who gets the ball, but as far as them taking advantage of their opportunity, I'd love to see them, explode out there.
15: Coach, great to have you here. Appreciate the time. Thanks so much.
16: You bet. Thanks. Appreciate it.
10: All right, that was Justin Green with our Chris King here, the running backs coach here at WSU. Grady, you heard him say, very, very soon, I expect the fruits of their labor to show up. And we're certainly hoping that happens here today against Duquesne because through two games, Kirby Voorhees, Maxwell Woods, Leo Pulalasi have combined for only 33 rushing attempts. Caden Pinnick has 27. I know those aren't all design quarterback runs, but they don't want to see it that close to 50-50 between carries from the quarterback and the running back.
9: No, absolutely not, especially when you have the talent that we have and the depth that we feel like we have. And so today's the day to kind of, I think, again, you know, sort out where we're at, and in, especially in situational offense between those three running backs. And then ultimately, every old football coach or the running game establishes everything else. The only thing you have to do is hand off the ball. It's the only bad thing that can happen, right? And if you establish that running game and control the clock and get that going, that helps out your third down conversion rate. It helps out your passing game later. But stuck in putting too much pressure on our quarterback, the running game helps that.
17: Yeah, and we all know that the third down situation has not been great. We face a lot of third and longs, and that's why we're 2-23. On third down through two games. Running backs only have one explosive running play so far this season. That was a 16-yarder from Maxwell Woods last week against K-State. I mean, I would love to see it, whether it's Voorhees or Woods or Pulalasi, on that first drive where we just break off like a 25-yarder on one of the first plays of the game to sort of set a tone early, right?
9: Absolutely, and it's a confidence builder with the offensive line, too. You know, I mean, it gets them moving down the field in the right direction. There's nothing greater than seeing that running back either bust through the middle or hit the edge and then turn it, and you can just see it open for another 15, 20 yards. And that'll keep the crowd involved today, for sure.
17: No doubt. All right. Name, image, and likeness, or NIL, has become a huge part of the college athletics landscape. We're going to sit down with Nick Garner coming up after the break to talk NIL and how it relates to us here at WSU with the Cougs. 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
2: 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All right, Derek Dice, Grady Emerson, now joined here by Nick Garner, Director of Playfly Max. We are talking about name, image, and likeness, or NIL, and how big that's become in the college athletic scene. So, Nick, I know we had you on last year, but maybe for folks who weren't listening to that particular time, tell everybody what it is that you do exactly.
3: Yeah, thanks, Derek, and great to be here. Excited to be a part of the show. My role is to find NIL opportunities for our student-athletes. Obviously, over the last 5 years, that's grown like a wildfire recently. Like it started as a really small thing, and athletes getting their name on the back of their jersey and being able to sell that. And now we're talking 6-7-figure deals coming in for a lot of players. And my role is to find those opportunities. So it's been everything from running youth sports camps with players to designing custom merchandise and signature shoes with some athletes to more like typical corporate partnerships and doing commercials and social media stuff. So whatever we can do to create more opportunities for our student athletes and provide them with those experiences is where we're trying to go and continue to grow.
2: Before we went on the air, Chris King told us, and you can confirm or deny, that there was a cat food company that came to you and said, we're looking for somebody, a football player who likes cats. What was that about?
3: Yeah, that one was about a year ago now. It's a cat food company that's being founded over in Seattle, and their whole goal is to be the cat food for dads and for men, and that it's cool to own a cat and cool to be tough and own a cat. And so they wanted the biggest, meanest guy that we had on the football team, and so last year that was Christian Hilborn.
2: I love it.
3: He was the original cat dad ambassador. And that was a really like funny day of content of just Christian talking about how much he loves cats and how he wants to be a cat dad. And it's cool to be tough and mean on the football field and then maybe a little softer and have your cat off the football field.
2: That's awesome.
4: With so much like NIL talk and everything across, like for someone listening, small business, big business, like where is the starting point? Like how do they go like, I want to do something. I want a player to represent my company. Where do they start?
3: Yeah, I mean, the easy answer I'd say is just reach out and then we can find, and we do deals with everything from a local mom and pop shop all the way up to your big corporations and your Fortune 500 companies. And like locally, we do a lot of athletes will do partnerships with like free food or a gift card or things like that. That's just giving them a little something. And like we were all college students at one point. Nah. Free food, free ice cream is awesome. Like Neil's is one that we're working with right now, downtown Pullman. And we've got a couple athletes getting free ice cream. Like I would have loved that in college. That's awesome. So we can find any kind of deal. I would say like, let us know if you're interested and we'll find an athlete that fits what your budget is and what you're interested in doing. And really all of our athletes love being partnered with any business. Like sure. Yeah. They'd love to see a lot of zeros on that check, but it's more than that. It's the feeling of being part of the community. It's the feeling of getting to like represent something that's bigger than yourself. themselves. And we see even our like biggest name athletes really loving that and really investing into the partnership that they have.
2: And
3: so,
2: and then if a company comes to you and they say, I'm looking for a player, here's our product. Is it part of your job to be like, okay, I think this would line up with so-and-so player, and maybe you approach them and ask?
3: Yeah, so depending on what the business is looking like and what they're interested, they might come with an idea or have a player in mind, and obviously we're going to work to make that happen with their specific idea. But a lot of times we'll have a business say, I want to do an IL, or I want to have a WSU athlete brand ambassador help. And then that's really where we can go to the drawing board and come up with some different creative ideas, some really fun partnerships, and then I'll work with coaches, the business, athletes, to kind of find what's that right partnership. Obviously, to keep using the Neil's example, someone who doesn't eat ice cream wouldn't be a great partner there, right?
2: Who so, doesn't eat ice cream? What the heck?
3: So let's find the athletes that fit and make sense. And maybe that's, we want the people with the biggest social media following. Maybe that's, we want someone who's great on camera or things like that. And we can kind of work together to find that right partnership.
4: On that point, all the athletes that come in, is there like an interest survey that you give them? Is there like a player profile, likes, dislikes, all of those like social media, my following, and that helps you gear towards?
3: Yeah, we connect with a lot of our athletes to kind of try and get some of that, especially as we're like shifting into this new age where we're really able to go out and sell on behalf of our athletes. We're trying to find like our top athletes. What are you most interested? Where's a good partnership for you? And really being able to kind of do that on their behalf. We have a lot of athletes who will come in and say, hey, I drive a Toyota. Can you help connect me with the local Toyota? And let's see from the, and so there's a lot of that and a lot of working together to kind of try and find those partnerships and make them beneficial for everyone. If it's just beneficial for the athlete, then the business is going to stop reaching out right away. Right. So we want it to be mutually beneficial and see a lot of success in that way.
2: So this is your fifth year at WSU. We're talking to Nick Garner here, director of Play Fly Max. You're talking all about NIL. I remember when we brought Cam Warden. And it was, seemed like such a big deal. Like, oh my God, we got Cam a truck.
3: Mm-hmm.
2: Right.
3: Yeah.
2: And now that's probably small potatoes in terms of the landscape of NIL nationally. But talk to us, Nick, about how you've seen this all evolve over the last 5 years.
3: Yeah, I think the spirit of NIL, that Cam Ward initial package really encapsulates the spirit of what it is and what our Cougs have come together. And that was, you know, a handful of alumni who said, we need to have a great quarterback. WSU's got a rich quarterback tradition. Coach Dickert at the time wanted Cam Ward to be his quarterback. Let's find a way to make that happen. And they came together and they built that. And then over the years, that transitioned into the Cougar Collective, just growing and blossoming. And we've seen how big they've become and all the different things that they've been able to do. You see them all over social media. They had their happy hour event yesterday. They've got the different products that they're selling. So they've really grown. And then as the rules have grown and evolved, the university's been able to get more involved in that. And so when I was first doing NIL, I wasn't allowed to really help with NIL. Like, there was a lot of restrictions.
2: Sure.
3: Now I'm able to actually be out selling, and our Cougar Athletic Fund's able to be out fundraising, and we're able to do revenue sharing payments with our student athletes. So it's really grown, and the rules have changed a lot. But one thing that's really stayed true is like the Cougar spirit is, let's all come together and find out what we can do. And that's like we're talking about, it's the local businesses giving out free food, and that's the larger businesses getting like true brand ambassadors. Yeah. That's donors giving $18.90 a month through the Cougar Collective. That's donors giving significantly larger checks to the Cougar Athletic Fund. Like, it's really this whole ecosystem, and when we're all successful, that's how we've continued to see our NIL grow over the last 5 years. And we're, I mean, that Cam Ward deal at the time is pennies to where we're at now, which is pretty incredible to see, and it's been really fun to be a part of. And I mean, really huge kudos to our Cougar network across the state and across the country who've really come together to continue to grow that, and we need to keep growing it.
2: Yeah, for sure. Well, before we let you go, Nick, for anybody who's listening to this broadcast right now, just let them know how they can get in touch with you if they have an idea for NIL.
3: Yeah, absolutely. If you have a business and you're interested, I would say DM me on Twitter, just Nick Garner WSU is my Twitter username. So DM me there, or I'm on the website. You can email me. It's nick.garner@playfly.com, and we can set something up and get you connected. We're all looking to grow, and our athletes do a great job of being brand ambassadors. So we'd love to get you connected.
2: Very, very cool. Nick, thank you for the time. Appreciate having you here on the broadcast, and keep doing all that work for our student athletes.
3: Thank you. Thank you for having me, and go Cougs.
2: All right. Hey, we are approaching the top of the hour. So why don't we pause 10 seconds right here for stations to identify themselves here across the Cougar Sports Network.
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3: Washington State and Duquesne counting it down to kickoff. A little over 90 minutes away, the home opener at Giza Field. Austin Samuels with you here for a scoreboard update, and let's dive right in. Washington State coming back to Giza Field next Saturday. They've got a big one to round out their non-conference slates with a matchup with the Arizona Wildcats. They are 1-1 on the year after falling to BYU last weekend in Provo. They'll host Northern Illinois tonight in Tucson at 7:30. Well, Pac-12 play begins in 2 weeks for WSU when they host Fresno State on October 3rd. Let's check in on what's going on around the conference here on this Saturday. First, with Fresno State, they take on rival San Jose State in the Battle for the Valley at 8 o'clock tonight. Texas State in action right now. They're taking on North Texas. That one a barn burner in San Marcos. Those two teams deadlocked at 28 at the half. Utah State looks to pull off a huge upset today in Salt Lake City. They take on the 17th-ranked Utah Utes at 12:30. Colorado State has the opportunity to pull off a stunner as well. They play 11th-ranked BYU on their home turf, though, in Fort Collins, kickoff at 4:30. Boise State back on the blue turf tonight against a tough FCS opponent in South Dakota. The Broncos picked up a notable win for the conference last weekend by knocking off Memphis. Kickoff from Albertson Stadium is at 7 p.m. San Diego State gets James Madison at home tonight at 7. The Aztecs lost by 18 to UCLA last week, and James Madison put up a mind-boggling 87 points on Wagner a week ago. Oregon State, meanwhile, they get FCS Montana at 8 o'clock in Corvallis. The Beavs still searching for that first win. A couple of opponents the Washington State Cougars have already faced in the early season. Washington, the Huskies, they're back in action today against Eastern Washington at Husky Stadium. Kickoff set for 4:15. Kansas State in action against Tulane, and the Wildcats up 17-10 at the halftime break. One more notable game in the high school ranks that is related to Washington State. Anacortes knocking off the defending Washington 2A state champs in Archbishop Murphy last night by the final of 48-47.
11: That one in triple overtime. And WSU commit Ryan Harrington, he led the charge for Anacortes, accounting for 7 touchdowns in the crazy win, 286 passing yards for the WSU commit as well. And with that, we'll send it back to Derek and Grady. Take it over, guys.
2: All right, Austin, thank you so much. Coming up here on the Cougar Tailgate Show in our next segment, we'll be talking to the reigning Pac-12 player, defensive player of the week, Jalen Thomas, who had 2 picks, including a pick 6 against K-State. And then 2 segments from now, we'll be talking to Grady's former teammate, former offensive lineman, and the pride of Lewiston High School, Rob Rainville, will be coming up in just a few minutes. Don't go anywhere. This is the Cougar Sports Network.
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2: Back to the Cougar Tailgate Show. Jalen Thomas was the brightest of the bright spots last week against Kansas State. The former San Jose State player in his first year at Washington State had 2 interceptions, taking the second one back for a touchdown on the final play of the first half, and now is the reigning Pac-12 Defensive Player of the Week. And our Chris King caught up with Jalen.
17: Well, here we are with the reigning Pac-12 Defensive Player of the Week. And thinking back to that game, 2 interceptions against Kansas State, including the pick 6 with a long return to in halftime. Let's start with that good news. What was the experience like? What did you feel when you heard that you were the Pac-12 Defensive Player of the Week?
18: I was shocked. I was really excited, and I got the message sent to me that I had made the list or made the Pac-12 Player of the Week. And I was just ecstatic. I couldn't even think of how to feel. And it made me think back to the game and still processing what still happened. And it's just all great.
17: Well, well-deserved honor. Can you take us through those those 2 picks? The first one, and then, of course, the one that really stands out to end out the first half.
18: For sure. It was a 4th down play, the first one. They were trying to get past the sticks. All of a sudden, I do my job on my part of the defense, and ball was in the air, and I made an opportunity of it, and the ball was going the other way for big play for our team. And then coming into the second one, we're about to go into halftime. We're thinking 2-minute drill, right? So we're thinking routes going to the sideline and those type of routes that aren't going to the middle. So again, I had an opportunity and made the play. And hearing the crowd during that play was probably the biggest thing that I noticed. As soon as I caught it, I just heard a big, like, and then everyone started cheering, blah, blah, boom. And then I just kind of black out from then. And then I come back on the sideline and everyone's just on me, giving me love, all the support. And it just made me too happy.
17: It really was a remarkable turn of events because that was the final play of the first half. And if you get tackled at the 1 yard line, it's still an impressive interception, but it doesn't make the impact on the scoreboard. Did you know the whole way that you were going to be able to get to the end zone? Or is there a certain point you thought, okay, I got this?
18: It was, I would say, right, like 3 steps after I cut it back from the sideline, that's when I knew I was going to score. But as soon as I caught it, I was like, okay. Boom, I see grass, I start running, and then I see the quarterback, he's trying to cut me off. I'm like, all right, I got to make a move. Otherwise, I picked it off for no reason. So I cut back, see a lane, and just hit it hard, and then I came free all the way to the end zone.
17: Well, you're a first-year Coug, but you came from San Jose State. Those were your first 2 career interceptions, so what a memorable day. Were you close at all at San Jose State to getting a pick last year, or was it these were kind of the first 2 times, and you made the most of it?
18: I would say I was pretty close to at least 1 or 2 interceptions last year, but I mean, obviously catching your first interception in your college career is going to be a big, big day for you. So I was super excited. And the way the plays happened, it was just perfect. Did my job and just let things happen instead of trying to make things happen. And the best is what comes.
17: Well, you've really been doing your job because in that game, the top 2 cornerbacks are out. That means you as part of the secondary. Things were reshuffled and you're still able to get those 2 picks. And then San Jose State, you come here and you change positions. How has it been? You going to cornerback to safety, and then last week, needing to have that versatility on display again.
18: I mean, it's been great. I mean, I give credit to my teammates for always keeping me accountable and keeping me on my job. That's what kind of keeps me going every day and keeps me on my edge to be the best that I can. So I would just say my teammates keep me on my work and give me opportunities to make plays off of them.
17: Home opener today, your first game playing in front of the fans here at Giza Field. What has you most excited to be playing in front of the Coug fans?
18: Definitely the crowd. I mean, I've only heard good things about our home game, so that's the one thing I haven't seen yet from this Coug Nation, and I'm super excited to get out there in front of all of our fans, all of our alumni, donors, all that stuff, and just play my game and, you know, let the rest happen.
17: Last question for you. The build-up to this game against Duquesne this week, what have been the biggest points of emphasis back in the secondary for the defense to make this a great day for the Cougs?
18: It's really just a focus on us. The message this week has just been to focus on us, put our head down and grind. It doesn't matter who we're playing against, whether or not we're playing against a different team, our scout team, or against our own offense. We're just focused on our own, focus on our work, getting our job done, and the outcome will happen.
17: Best of luck out there today. Appreciate the time. Thanks so much.
18: Thank you so much. Appreciate it.
2: All right, that was JT, Jalen Thomas, the reigning Pac-12 Defensive Player of the Week with our Chris King. And we talked about him a little bit last week, Grady, because former Cougar defensive back Greg Burns, now the safeties coach, brought him over. He was coaching at San Jose State, brought him over here to WSU, and he's paid immediate dividends. He seems like he's going to be a heck of a player.
16: Yeah, it's great to, again, we talked about, like, it's nice to be wanted, you know, and so when your coach is like, hey, I'm heading up there, and we want you to be a big part of our secondary there, and it's a secondary full of transfers, 2 coming back this week, which will be really important for us.
2: And let's talk about that, too, because last week at Kansas State, Kamari Terrell and Jaleel Tucker, who both started at cornerback in the opening game against UW and actually did, I thought, a pretty good job, right, against the Huskies, were unavailable. One of them, I can't remember which, didn't even make the trip to K-State. Those guys are both expected to be back right now. And as a safety, right, having both the guys that you've been out there most of fall camp with and dudes you trust makes a big difference.
16: Yeah, and you hope, again, there's a couple groups. You know, offensive line needs that consistency, and I think secondary needs that consistency. So keeping the same groups of guys out there, throughout a game in a week of practice, because communication is key, and that'll be huge in a game like this. But it's full of transfers. I mean, Kamari's from Oregon, Texas State transfer. Yeah. Jaleel's from Oregon State. You know, I mean, so we've got some dudes out there, and so it's going to be fun to see him play.
2: Yep, for sure. All right, coming up after the break, it's our Cougar Legend segment. We'll be catching up with Rob Rainville, former Fat Five offensive lineman, which, of course, Rob, I say is the utmost respect. It's coming up after the break. Don't go anywhere. You're listening to the Cougar Sports Network.
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2: Welcome back to the Cougar Tailgate Show. It's time for our Cougar Legends segment where we catch up with former Cougar football standouts. We're happy to be joined now today by one of Grady's former teammates in Rob Rainville, offensive lineman out of Lewiston, Idaho. Rob, I know what you've been up to for the last several years, but the Cougar fans all don't out there. Tell us where you're living, what you're doing.
22: Yeah, I got the best job in America. I teach PE and weights in Chelan, Washington. So my wife was from Chelan. We moved there in 03 and started off teaching in Wenatchee for a while. Got to do a little bit of admin work and then got a job in Chelan being the assistant principal athletic director. Did that for 12 years. Got to see my kids kind of grow up and come in school, play sports. My wife, we have a six-time volleyball state championship in Chelan. My wife was the head coach in 2019 when it first started, and my daughter played college volleyball at Lewis Clark State College.
2: In your hometown.
22: In my hometown. So she went in the nursing program there. I got out of the AD thing. I wanted to go watch her play. Went back in the classroom the last 4 years, been doing PE for middle school and high school weights, and then coaching middle school sports, and awesome. I'm just living the dream. I never thought I'd say I was a girls softball coach, but actually I've been doing that for 3 years. So I'm coaching lots of sports, working with kids. It's just been awesome to give that back to kids and having a great time in Chelan.
2: For sure.
16: So you finished WSU. You have a stint in the NFL. You do some coaching, some GAing, and you get into education. Was it something like your experience with coaches here that getting back and serving and coaching that called you? Or
22: yeah, you know, it's funny. I thought college coaching was the way to go, and I think there was that time when Rob Akey left here and was going to Idaho that I probably could have gone on and been an O-line coach or assistant O-line coach. And I think my wife and I just kind of figured out this lifestyle is so hard, you know, when you're being a coach and the time that you have to, you know, again, restricted earnings back then in smaller schools, and you have to start your way up. And we had a two-month-old in Pullman at the time, and then I graduated here with Bill Dobo was taking over as the coach, and I just thought it was a good time to go back in education, so I did that. And it's been paid. It's paid off. There's times I miss, obviously, Saturdays or that type of thing, you know, to watch Cougar football. But it's been a great thing for me. So, yeah, I think the coaches, and again, we all have that impact. We all have those coaches or people that impact us to get into education, and I think that's what happened. I wanted to give back, and coaching kids and teaching kids and being a positive role model has been awesome. So
2: we're talking with Rob Rainville here in our Cougar Legends segment, and let's go back to your playing days here at WSU. Obviously, you know, so many Cougar fans remember that 97 season so fondly, I guess I should say. We had the Fab Five wide receivers, and then you guys came up with the Fat Five for your starting offensive linemen. Whose idea was that? And just, is that, do you like that still to this day? You know, there was t-shirts and everything.
22: That's the coolest part, right? So McAdoo drew this thing about the Fat Five, and I think it came off because of the Fab Five, because we'd all played together. We're close. We still try to get together every so often. And honestly, I've been doing a pitch. I think we don't put the offensive line players very well in the Hall of Fame. I think the Fat Five should go in there together. We've just been that group.
2: Yes.
22: So I've been, get your votes out, right? I'm going to do that. But yeah, we talk to Jason McAdoo. was at Texas, and we were trying to find a way, all five of us, to get together a couple years ago when he was at Oklahoma State. Lee Harrison lives in Boise. They played Boise State. We all met and did the Fat Five, got together, and had a weekend. So we're trying to do that more. And but, you know, that was something where just to have a tight unit where you just all were on the same page. We didn't have any subs. You know, I was kind of contemplating what they were doing now, like you have some, the right tackle went down, right? So when you don't have a gelled group of five guys together, we had that. We didn't have a lot of rotating pieces, even during the whole season. We just played tight together. So that was a fun part to be a part of. When they made the shirts and started selling it, like Pothenics, I think, back in the day. Yeah, it's actually funny. My wife, who we hadn't met till after the Rose Bowl, had a Fat Five shirt, so I knew it was destined to be there. So when you tell kids that I teach, like, "Hey, I was a Fat Five," you were Fat Five. I was like, "Well, this is just a Fat Five," but no. So it doesn't bother me. I think it's something that if you say that, Cougar football knows what the Fat Five is, and that's something pretty special. So.
1: Imagine the NIL opportunity for them
4: just
1: today,
4: gonna say,
1: right?
4: Yeah, could have had all the cash from that.
22: You know, I was just trying to get an extra meal at the Cougar food, or maybe like get a meal in town. Now there's NIL. I'm so jealous. We played at the wrong time.
4: I just gave you my Subway sandwich from the airplane, and there was two sitting on there.
22: That's exactly right. Try to take that from a linebacker.
4: So before that 97 season, there was players on the team that knew. Was there a point in the summer or the workout or the team where you kind of knew that this season was going to be special?
22: Yeah, I think we had a great attendance in the summertime. We were all working out. We felt really strong. We still felt disrespected. I think when we started off that first UCLA game, we were ranked 8th or 9th in the Pac-10 at that time, thinking that we're going to finish. And then beating UCLA here kind of jump-started us to get that. And it was, I remember just being a hot, hot day.
1: Yeah.
22: And we just went to town. It was the most fun game. I actually got an offensive lineman of the week that week, and I just had so much pride. It was the first game, ABC, and it kind of just catapulted us into that season. And then there's times, you know, when you're going out on Saturday nights after games, and the just the fans and the community and Pullman, it was just, you could tell it was something special. You talk about sometimes, do I want to go back to high school? No. Would I go back to college? 97 season? Absolutely, right? If everything works out the way it is, that was a really, really fun time to be that 97-98 Rose Bowl season.
1: All right,
22: sure.
1: So Grady and I were talking after Michigan got 1 second put back on the clock, and they end up beating Western Michigan, I think it was, in that game. Like, Coug fans always are wishing for those 2 seconds in the Rose Bowl, right?
22: I would have took the 1 second that they gave him, you know, to get those same officials. Yes, we heard Price talk tons of times about we didn't lose, we ran out of time, right? They didn't give us that clock. Interesting story, real quick. We hired an interview was at Wenatchee High School. I was on the interview committee, and the defensive linebacker coach for Michigan during the Rose Bowl game was applying for the head coaching job, and he had his ring on, and I'm just stewing. Like, I'm frustrated as all get up. And finally, I talked to him afterwards, and I kind of told him who I was and what had happened, and he said, Lloyd Carr in the shower after the game said, "We got so lucky because the weapons they had in that red zone, they were going to find a way to score." And I just thought that it was kind of like some extra credit to be like, they thought highly of us. They didn't acknowledge it, even though we didn't get that chance.
4: Yeah, they got off the field pretty quickly.
1: After that Michigan game, somebody posted like the finish of the Rose Bowl. And like, honestly, I hadn't seen it in years. And I was in the stadium, row 77. I was looking out over the end of the, I was the last row. And I don't know how. It's very clear that there should have been time on the clock. It's insane.
22: Yeah, we'll go down as one of those things. And you look back, and that's it before all the bowl series stuff. So that's a shared national championship, Michigan. So there was that chance of doing that. And just being a part of that was great. And, you know, I saw Coach Price not too long ago. I mean, I love that guy. I'd give him anything. He gave us lots of chances. We wanted to play for him. So you look at all those things we got out of it, all the connections we had, Bill Dubb, all these coaches, players. Mm-hmm. It catapulted, I think, what we have now. And that year made it so we had

0: with you. You talked about we mentioned you being from Lewiston and uh-huh. Lewiston High School, and you're trying to do something special for your dad down there.
1: Yeah. So, got me a little emotional there. So Lewiston High School, when my dad passed, he was a coach and a teacher down there, and always it was kind of funny. He grew up a Clarkson Bantam, and then we went to Lewiston because I was going to school and my sisters. But so my family and I decided that we're going to create a scholarship. We were a little bit late last year getting the right paperwork in, so I'm actually meeting with people in Lewiston High School. This month, and we're going to set up a scholarship for him in his name that will be forever, I hope. So, well, I mean, it's hard because it's purple and gold, but it's Lewis and Bennett, right? So I worked that out, but it's for him and, you know, helping kids get a scholarship that might need some extra help. I know he'd be super proud. So.
0: Yeah, it's really, really cool. All right, we want to let you guys in on what's happening today with the broadcast team. So Alex Brink is going to be on the USA TV network broadcast. And so Grady is going to fill in for Brink on the radio broadcast. And because we don't want Grady to strain his vocal cord so much by being on the air for like 8 straight hours, we're going to cut Grady loose for the final half hour of the Cougar Tailgate Show. And Rob is going to be filling in for him for the final half hour. So we'll have one more segment here with Grady. And then it's going to be Rob Rainfield giving you the matchup breakdown, his keys to a Cougar victory over Duquesne here today. We'll take a break. Be right back.
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0: 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That is Coug Fest, September 25th at Rogers Field. We will see you there. All right, take a quick moment away from football to talk about other Cougar sports. Soccer now completed the non-conference portion of their schedule. 3-3-3 on Sunday. They tied at Cal State Fullerton 1-1. Ashley Dvorak, the goalkeeper, with a career high 9 saves in that one. And then Wednesday here in Pullman, they defeated Seattle U, which is, by the way, is a very good program traditionally. 2-1. Freshman Isabella Amato had a goal just 54 seconds into the contest, and then they won it on an own goal in the 66th minute. So positive development for soccer going into conference play, Grady.
17: Yeah, especially that big win Wednesday night. It's strange. They have 2 weeks off, and then they open up at home against Oregon State on family weekend. So get here early, get a day early, and catch a soccer game when you're in town.
0: Yeah, should be really fun. All right, volleyball now 5-5. They kind of started strong and then have hit some stronger competition and have struggled a little bit. So Thursday, they lost here in Pullman to Long Beach State 3-0. They played Long Beach State again last night and then lost 3-2. So I believe two of their last

0: three losses have been in five sets, where you just sort of ran out of gas there at the end. So they're now 5-5. They will begin conference play at Fresno State on Thursday night.
1: And in a similar, the same weekend as their first home opener on Sunday, I believe, of that family weekend. So get here and watch a lot of Cougar sports on that weekend.
0: Yeah, and I know that Coach Schrader has got a lot of talent, and sometimes it just is a matter of taking a few matches to, sure, to meld it all together, right? Also, cross country now. The women were third and the men were fifth at the John McNichols Invitational. That was taking place in Terre Haute, Indiana. Millie B., again, I hope I'm saying that right, is going to be a name that we're going to hear a lot on the women's side. She is a freshman. She finished sixth in the 6K race for the women. Evans Karui, a name that you've heard a lot on the men's side already the last couple years, finished fourth in the 8K race for the men. So cross country kind of getting it going again like we expect them to kind of do almost year in and year out.
1: Yeah, always be, you know, national contenders year in, year out, so it's fun to see.
0: Yeah, no doubt. All right, so Grady, we're saying goodbye to you for now, but before we do, this is now going to be, I think, your third time doing a color analyst on the radio. You backed up Brink for one game last year when he was doing a TV broadcast, and another time that was more of an emergency.
1: Yes, so the first game was San Diego State, which I believe was first win for a coach in our stadium in Gisa Field, and so I'm hoping for that for Coach Moore this time. And then yes, last year I was working lunch duty at Ridgeline High School, and I got a call from Chris that said, can you get on a flight tomorrow at 5 a.m. and go to Denver and Uber up to Fort Collins? And I said, sure, let's do it. So it was great.
0: And it all worked out. All right, well, we wish you best of luck. We're going to give Grady like a half hour to prep and get ready for his portion of the broadcast with Chris King, and like we said, Rob Rainville is going to be taking it home with me here on the Cougar Tailgate Show. So coming up after the break, we will have Rob's keys and our matchup breakdown to a Cougar victory over Duquesne here today. And we'll also be visited by Brad Lerondo, the general manager of the Cougar football team, coming up in about 11 minutes from now. So don't touch that dial. 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
0: It is a glorious day for football here on the Palouse. The sun is out. The skies are blue. You can see the rolling wheat fields in the distance from our broadcast position here in Gisa Field, and we're expecting about 71 degrees at kickoff for the first ever meeting between your Washington State Cougars and the Dukes of Duquesne out of the Northeast Conference, who are coming in with an 0-2 record, as are the Cougs, but WSU trying to get in the win column and get get Kirby Moore his first win as a head coach here at Washington State. Derek Dice joined by former WSU offensive lineman Rob Rainville, and it's the time for the matchup breakdown now. Rob's keys to a Cougar victory here today at Giesa Field, and number one for you, Rob, is run the football.
7: Got to run the football. You know, I heard Pinnock's statement after the Kansas State game, and he said, you know, he's got to do a better job of getting that offensive going and getting the passing game going so we can have a running game. And those linemen, again, when you got a hurt tackle and you got to get that lineman, those linemen together working together, running the ball, setting a tone, that's going to make it.
0: Yeah, and Cougs right now averaging 101 yards per game on the ground, but Duquesne's given up 314. So you hope that those big offensive linemen, right, are just going to be able to blow open some big holes that our running backs can run through.
7: They should be able to, right? I mean, this should be a time where we're here in Pullman, it's the crowd's huge, we're ready to go, and set the tempo, get some positive feed for a first time for those guys up front.
0: All right, number two now is contain the quarterback.
7: Yeah, you know, if you look at UW and Kansas State, that was something we didn't do well. We didn't contain the quarterback. I don't think we'll have quite the same athlete at the quarterback position, but at the same time, we need to make sure that that quarterback stays in the pocket and make sure those defensive linemen and that linebacker's rush and finish plays.
0: You know,
7: so, containment, for sure.
0: We talked all preseason long and even going into the Apple Cup about this revamped defensive line. And when you have a running quarterback, it's really difficult, right? Because if your edges are coming too far up the field, you might open a lane for them to scramble. We saw that several times. But like you said, this is a different kind of quarterback, and we're hoping our edges can get off and wreak some havoc.
7: Yeah, I'm hoping that our edges, Zunk, you like the name, you like the guy, right? Just those things. So, you know, getting those contained pieces and keeping everything in the pocket. You know, those two big boys up front, too, then we're excited about those guys and what they can do. So, stopping and containing the quarterback, I think, will be a big plus.
0: All right, number three now as we continue with Rob Rainville's matchup breakdown is get off blocks on defense. Just explain exactly what you mean by that.
7: Yeah, so, you know, we love as offensive linemen to get on blocks and stay on blocks, and defensive are taught to get off blocks. And it seems like Kansas State was really good at fundamentally sound. They got on blocks, and we had a hard time getting off. And so I think that's one thing that we should have worked on this week, and hopefully they did. Knowing Coach Bray, they're going to go work on those pieces and got to get off blocks, make tackles, and finish.
0: And so when you're a linebacker, maybe you're a corner, and you know the run play is coming out to your side. Talk about technique. How do you do that?
7: Well, you know, if I'm an offensive lineman, I'm trying to get inside hands. I always tell kids, even from middle school to high school, inside hands win. So you get those inside hands first, you have a chance, right? Get those inside hands, find that ball, get off, and then get rid of your guy. So offensive is trying to get you and control you, and defense, you got to slap those hands away, get those arms around, and get off block. So it takes practice, but I think Coach Bray is going to have ready.
0: All right. Number four now is finish in the red zone on defense.
7: Yeah, you know, we did a really good job, I think, at UW. I was actually really surprised how well we played in the red zone making stops. Obviously, we wish they had that one quarterback roll out back. But I think if we can finish in the red zone and set the tempo, if they, you know, an offense gets kind of just flustered, they don't think they can score if they get stuck in the red zone. So we got to make sure that the Dukes come in and realize, hey, we're not going to be able to score because they're too tough in front. And that sets the tempo also.
0: And I feel like we've seen this kind of over the years, because even though Coach Bray is now in charge, we've seen a 4-2-5 defense, you know, under Jake Dickert and stuff. And that has tended to be sort of a bend, don't break, right? And then when they get inside the 25, then you stiffen up a little bit. It really worked well against the Huskies until they broke those two late fourth quarter touchdowns. But yeah, you'd love to see that again today where, you know, maybe the Dukes do move the ball a little bit, but once they get closer, you're able to stiffen up and maybe create some turnovers.
7: Yeah, I actually like the idea that we keep everything in the box and set the tempo. I think it also shows we have a lot of trust in our DBs and our corners, and so the fact that they're going to take that, we have the strength, and then obviously we've been playing well there. So, we just need to set the tempo up front inside the box and set the tempo.
0: All right, number five for you now is build confidence and then finish with young guys. What do you mean by that?
7: Well, I think right now you got a lot of young guys playing, and a lot of guys haven't played a lot of football together. Right, and you know, we, you know, like comparison to an offensive line, like you have to gel together and work together and know what the guy next to you is doing. So I think here in Pullman against a team that is obviously going to come in hungry, but I think we have an opportunity to build some confidence with those young guys, stick together, work together, and know how people are playing, and build some confidence here leading us up to the next game after that.
0: You know, and to that end, Rob, like how big of a deal would it be for the offense to score on the opening drive just to kind of get the monkey off their back and be like, we got this?
7: Well, and that's what you do. If you score that first possession, it just builds it builds doubt. Like, I know sometimes we want to defer and get the ball second half. I was always a guy, give us the ball. Let's go punch down their throats at the temp. Like, you're in our place. We're going to score. That's my mindset.
0: Take me back to you being a player, getting ready to walk out of that tunnel on a season opener. How special is that?
7: Man, it was awesome. You know, the 97-98 season was great because we play in ABC. It was a huge game. But I remember we were 3-9 in 99 season. I was a team captain. But when you come out that tunnel, it don't matter the score, don't matter anything. You're coming out to set the tempo. The crowd's buzzing. Sun's out. Cougar football is Cougar football, right? So those guys need to experience that here, have some success, and I think it's just going to jumpstart us for the season, for sure. Right.
0: That was the matchup breakdown. Rob's keys to a Cougar victory today in their first ever meeting with the Dukes of Duquesne out of Pittsburgh, Pennsylvania. All right, coming up in our next two segments, we'll get into the check of the scores with Austin Samuels, and we'll sit down with the GM of the Cougar football team, Brad Lerondo. Don't go anywhere. 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
12: Washington State and Duquesne counting down to kick off the Cougs in the home opener at Giesa Field in Pullman on the hunt for that first win of the season this afternoon. Austin Samuels with you here for another check of scores from around college football. And let's start this time around in the top 25. A couple of big ones on tap later on this afternoon. 16th-ranked SMU, they head to Louisville to battle the 23rd-ranked Cardinal, kickoff at 12:30. Then the big one today, Lane Kiffin making his return to Oxford as he leads his 7th-ranked LSU squad. They square off with number 8 Ole Miss, that one at 4:30. Then a little local flavor, how about former Idaho Vandals coach Jason Eck leading his New Mexico squad against John Mateer and 24th-ranked Oklahoma, looking to bounce back after a loss to Michigan. That one coming up at 4:30. Quick peek at the Pac-12 slates as things get going in conference play 2 weeks from today. One game live right now, North Texas at Texas State. That one a barn burner, 28-all still late in the third quarter in San Marcos. Utah State travels to 17th-ranked Utah. They'll play the Utes at 12:30. BYU, the 11th-ranked team in the nation, has to travel to Fort Collins. They take on Colorado State at 4:30 this afternoon. Boise State back on the blue. They play host to South Dakota at 7. James Madison travels to San Diego State. That should be a good one tonight coming up at 7 o'clock. Fresno State, who the Cougs will open Pac-12 play with, again 2 weeks from today. They get San Jose State tonight at 8 o'clock. That's a rivalry game for Fresno State. And Oregon State rounds out the Pac-12 slate. They will take on FCS Montana at 8 o'clock. The Cougs next week, they'll be back at home for their second of three straight home games at Giza Field. They will round out their non-conference with a matchup with the Arizona Wildcats. They are 1-1 on the year. Played competitive, but lost to BYU last week in Provo. Arizona is at home tonight against Northern Illinois in Tucson. Again, that one at 7:30 later on tonight. Again, the Cougs looking for that first win of the season in the home opener, taking on the Dukes. Kickoff within the next hour. Take you back to our pregame coverage. Derek will take it away after this. 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
0: 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All right, Derek Dice, Rob Rainville, joined now by the GM of the Cougs, Brad Lorando. And Brad, after a short week going on the road again last week at Kansas State, you finally got a normal week. How nice is this for the guys?
19: Yeah, I mean, when you say normal week, what that means is you've got your full 7 days of preparation. You're able to get like that Sunday as an off day for the players. Now, we had all 105 of them in the facility Sunday morning getting a little extra work in, a little extra film. They met as a group because nobody was more bitter after starting 0-2 than the players were. I mean, they take that very, very seriously, and you see the resiliency in them. But then they were able to have the rest of the day off, get treatment, you know, kind of get a normal Sunday, get their mind right, and then you crack into it on Monday with some corrections, start with the game plan, and then your Tuesday, Wednesday, Thursday, Fast Friday yesterday, and then game day on Saturday. So when you think about Washington, it was kind of thrown off because that's a Sunday game.
0: Yeah.
19: Then you got the short week where Monday becomes an intense day because you've got to flush the game before and correct and review, but then also start game planning for K-State. And then you're flying out early Friday morning because you got a, you know, an 11 a.m. kickoff, you know, Central time, so you're trying to get your clocks adjusted and all that. So it was nice to get back and kind of be on a normal week for the first time in the season. season.
0: No doubt. And then also, just what's the guy's mindset going into this game? Because nobody wants to be 0-2, but you got to get ready for another opponent.
19: Absolutely. And I think that's the beauty of college football or sports, is that you've got 24 hours to either have a little bit of a pity party or to celebrate the win, and then you got to lock in on what the next thing is. And I think we saw that, and we saw some resiliency. We see some belief in these guys, and they were ready to attack the work. Been a really, really solid week of practice. I think the attention to detail, details drive excellence, and that's the number one thing in a game of football, where you practice a whole lot more than you play. You know, you get one game a week.
0: Yeah.
19: You know, baseball, basketball, you might play 5-6, you know, 4 games a week, and you might have a shoot around for 30 minutes, whatever it is. But in football, you're going out there, you know, 3 days during the week, and you're practicing 2 hours, and then you have your walkthroughs and your all that. So I think the attention to detail was really critical. Our mindset with these guys is it's about us. You know, let's not pay attention to who that other team is across the way. We know we got a game plan for them, but let's execute how we know we can. And then also, you only get 6 opportunities that you're guaranteed in front of this crowd at home in Geisa Field, and it's a special place to play a game. So seize that opportunity. This is the home opener. We've got 3 in a row here to kind of make some hay, but right now is one of those 6 guaranteed opportunities you have to be able to go out and show in front of the fans. So take advantage of that.
0: Yeah.
19: Enjoy it. Have some fun. Put in the prep you need so you can cut it loose and go fast on game day.
7: Hey, start of the season at home, first game at home. Talk a little bit about, because, you know, as a former player, I walk in and I see that our stuff set up on the other sideline first time. So I would just give me some thought behind that.
19: Well, we had to make sure the guys knew which sideline to run out to, so we had to practice that a time or two. But, you know, there was some thought process in it when Coach Moore and we got here as a staff, especially with the kind of the new relaunched Pac-12. It had always previously been that you couldn't have your sideline on the student section, or the student section couldn't be behind the opponent's sideline. Well, with everything kind of redone in the Pac-12, we said, well, why can't we be on the press box side? Why can't we be in the shade? Why can't we be opposite the students? Why can't we be coming out of our own locker room so we're not crossing fields? And, you know, we went to the conference level. The conference felt like, okay, this makes the time to be able to make that adjustment. But we were all about being on the press box sideline, which would be the south sideline of this. I don't think it's probably ever happened at Washington State, so there's going to be a little, you know, little people going, oh, wait, you know, wait, what's going on?
0: Yeah.
19: They'll get used to it real quick. I think our players are fired up because it's right there by our locker room and our tunnel. You don't have to cross the teams, which has caused some friction in the past. And I was walking through the RV tailgate lot last night talking to a few people, and they were talking about, hey, they have season tickets on the south side, so the team is now on their side. And so I think it's something that we're looking forward to doing and being able to do it.
0: Yeah, we're talking with Brad Lerondo, the GM of the Cougs here, and I wanted to address this with you. I actually took some heat from some people here at WSU for being critical of Caden Pinnick for his post-game press conference after the K-State game. But what I really admired was that on Monday, he got right back up there in front of the media and addressed it. And I think this just becomes a learning moment, right? And we have to remember, this is a 20-year-old kid who probably hasn't done a lot of media in the past as well.
19: Yeah, and I think you hit the nail on the head. We're talking still about 19, 20, 21-year-olds. And there's a part where we as coaches, as staff members, as support staff, have to kind of know how these situations arise. I think Caden was emotional, and there was frustration, you know, there.
0: And understandably
19: showed.
0: So.
19: Yeah, and at the same time, I think Caden came right back in Sunday morning and said, you know what? I didn't handle that the way I need to handle that as a leader of this football team and an ambassador for this university. And he was the one that said, I need to correct that. And it wasn't one of those where he's like, hey, let's go get a PR firm to write a statement and I read it off, or I send it out via X or Instagram like everybody wants to do right now. He's like, no, I want to step up there. I want to be authentic with it. And I think he came off that way, you know, because he's a young man that cares a lot about playing football and playing at the high level and the standard of excellence that he has a player. And I do think, you know, there's, you know, we owe him, you know, for doing that and standing up to it and really saying, you know what, I got to be better. You know, I got to be better in a lot of facets. And anybody that has made a mistake in life knows, and everybody has, knows that you got to have some grace for those kinds of things. And if you can own up to it, then I think it shows a lot about the character of a person. And Caden's got strong character.
0: Great.
7: Yeah, I would just highlight, there's been a lot of great quarterbacks to play at Washington State, and there's been a lot of them I've even played with that have made mistakes in the past, yeah. and they learn from them, and they've been successful quarterbacks. I'm just taken back. I go back to where your time's changing and the travel. All your guys in on a day they didn't have to be in, which makes them sound like they're hungry, ready to play. When I heard Pinnock talk, when I heard Coach Moore talk, a lot of responsibility they took upon themselves. Like, we all got to get better. So the kind of feeling I hear is keep things simple. Let's come out and play. Let's set the tempo. Feel the same way?
19: Yeah, I mean, I really think that there's that mentality in this group that, you know, we have an opportunity to, with a long season, to be able to make the adjustments we need to do on the field and then come out here and really play for your brother to your left and right, the one in front of you, play for this crowd and enjoy the game. Because sometimes there's so much pressure that comes, you know, day to day. I mean, these, we forget that they're still students, they're athletes, there's a lot of things going on in their mind. And so sometimes you just take a step back, you breathe deeply, you figure out, okay, how do we simplify things? How do we make sure we get the message across? But the one thing I will never doubt about these guys on the team, and we saw it from like February when we brought in 35 or 40 new guys and, you know, had 55 or 60 returning guys, that there was a feeling that things meshed really well. And these are the times where you've got to have, you know, your 15, 16 leadership council really step up and say, okay, guys, this is our opportunity to write some things. And we've got to stick together. We've got to believe in this. And we saw that all week. And I think you'll see that on the field today. I really hope you do. I mean, that's what it's about right now.
0: Yeah. Brad, Tony Freeman's injury kind of threw the wide receiver core into a little bit of flux, right? So last week we saw a whole lot of Daniel Blood and Darius Clemens, who were starters anyway, and then a lot of Brandon Ganashimworthy too. We didn't see a lot of Tank Hawkins, I think, who we thought maybe we would see more of, or a Jordan Dees. Is it up to the maybe those guys to try to step up and fill that role a little bit?
19: Yeah, I mean, in the game of football, you're going to have injuries, and it's always got to be the next man up, you know, situation. I think you're going to see a little bit more of Tank Hawkins trying to get the ball in his hands creatively. It may not always be a downfield pass. Maybe it's on some different things that you'll see during the game to utilize his speed. And guys like Jordan and even Noah Westbrook, Caleb Northcroft, and then you mentioned Jordan Dees and Tank Hawkins, those guys have to grab it by the horns and say, okay, it's my time. I've got to go and do whatever I can to help this team. And I think we're in a situation where those guys got a lot of reps during practice. We know we're without Tony Freeman for the rest of the season. There's no ifs or maybes or if he's coming back, all that. So now guys have to lock in and go, okay, I know what my role is. I got to star at that role. I got to grab it like I can. And then when I'm out there on the field, I got to execute and I got to perform. And we need that out of those guys today.
0: All right, Brad, hey, thank you for the time. Reminder for all our listeners, Brad will be joining us every week here on the Cougar Tailgate Show. So we're super excited to have you throughout the rest of the season. And hopefully we're talking about a Cougar victory here in a couple hours.
19: Love it. Well, hey, Rob, great to meet you. Looking forward to seeing you throughout the season and all those things. And Derek, as always, great job with the pregame show.
0: All right, we roll on after this. 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

0: All right, final segment now of the Cougar Tailgate Show. Before we send things over to Chris King and company for Cougar Football Saturday, Derek Dyson, Rob Rainville here now. And Rob, we were just talking with Brad Lorando in our previous segment, and he talked about next man up in the receiving core, but that really goes for all position groups, including offensive line, right? I think we are expecting most likely to see Jaden Caldwell starting at right tackle and Johnny Lester slide back over to left guard. It's like you said in the break, it's just about finding the right fit of guys, right?
1: Yeah, the right fit. You know, and again, I think if Caldwell's the best at right tackle, you're going to probably this week, I'm guessing that O-line played with some positions and trying to move people around to try that best five they had. And I'd be guessing there'd be a sixth and seventh ready to go in a couple positions. That's usually how it rolls on the offensive line.
0: All right, let's talk about special teams for a second. It wasn't super special last week. We saw another field goal from Jack Stevens, and without Tony Freeman, we're kind of waiting for another returner to emerge. It might be Tank Hawkins, it might be Jalen Thomas, but special teams, it's, you know, coach will tell you, it's a third of the game, right?
1: It's so fundamental. I think what's exciting is someone's going to step up and be a hero. Someone's going to make a big play today. It always happens at home games. Somebody in special teams is going to make a huge block, make a huge return. Stevens is going to make a big kick, and it's going to make a difference make. And I think that's what you got to really kind of hope for. You know, we talked about next man up. There's so many opportunities for young guys and special teams to step up and make a play. Get yourself known. Get yourself make a big play out there and be part of a team. So, yeah, super excited what's going to happen with special teams today.
0: For a team that's coming in 0-2 to a home opener, right? We talked about it. It's a glorious day here on the Palouse. How important is a fast start?
1: Well, you and I talked about it, too. I think, again, offensive line mindset, punch them in the mouth, set that first tempo, score points early, get that off your back, and then you can kind of relax and play. People like to defer. I like to get that ball and go score, right? Like to set the tempo. So I think once you get that off your back and the Coug fans are out, the sun's out, you hear Cougar first down from Glenn, it's just going to be awesome. And I'm super excited for it. I know that our fans are going to be in those players. Why wouldn't they be still super stoked?
0: Well, Rob, hey, excellent debut here on the Cougar Sports Network. You've crushed it here filling in for Grady over the last half hour, and hopefully we find an opportunity to get you back on in the future.
1: Actually, I'd love it. And, you know, just being a part of Cougar football again and seeing people here, so blessed, and thank you for the opportunity.
0: You bet. All right, that's it for the Cougar Tailgate Show. Coming up after the break, it's Cougar Football Saturday with Chris King, Grady Emerson, and Jessamine McIntyre as they take you up to kickoff. I'll be back with Grady after the game for the Coop Talk postgame show. Again, that number, 509-905-2014, to leave your comments about what we hope will be a Washington State win over Duquesne here today in Pullman. All right, stay tuned for Cougar Football Saturday after the break.
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2: This is Cougar Football Saturday.
6: The ball's on the turf. The Cougs pick it up. And into the end zone it goes. The Cougs score a touchdown.
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8: Just soaking in the vibes down here. It's getting spicier and spicier as we get closer to kickoff.
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2: Let's head up to the booth. Here's the voice of the Cougs, Chris King.
10: It feels so good to say, for the first time in 2026, welcome to Geese Field. It is the home opener for the Washington State Cougars as the Cougs host the Duquesne Dukes, making the trip to the Palouse all the way out from Pittsburgh. Here we are, and so thankful to have you joining us. It is an absolutely gorgeous day here in Pullman, 70 degrees. The Palouse just showing off, just a couple of picturesque clouds in the sky, nothing threatening, and the very first time this year that this 2026 Cougar football team will get a play in front of the fans here at Geese Field. We're excited to have Grady Emerson in the booth with us today, someone who needs no introduction because he does such a great job along with Billy Newman on the Cougar Tailgate Show and Coug Talk with Derek Dice. But Grady, the former WSU linebacker, 1996 to 1999, member of the 97 Rose Bowl team, Tri-Cities native from Kennewick, former head coach at North Central High School in Spokane, now the athletic director at Ridgeline High School in Spokane. And maybe the most important fact, Grady, is this is your third time filling in for Alex Sprink, and you're 2-0 in the booth. You were 2-0 last year, wins over Colorado State and San Diego State. Welcome back here into the booth. It's great to have you. Thanks for joining us today.
11: Chris, so good to be here. If I can't be out there in this beautiful weather here at Geese Field, no better place than to be in the Bob Robertson booth here up with you. So very excited to be back.
10: Well, we got our whole crew here. We got Grady again filling in for Alex. We've got Jessamyn McIntyre down on the field. Jerry Kylo, our engineer. Austin Samuels handling scoreboard updates. And also, on top of that, our halftime report. Davis Hagan doing our spotting here in the booth. Saint Saggio back in the Cougar Sports Network studios. We've got so much to get to as we continue to gear you up for today's matchup. Cougs against Duquesne. We're going to take a quick timeout. Still to come, we're going to have Grady's keys to the game, but in our next segment, we're really excited to have Cindy Marchand, chairwoman of the Confederated Tribes of the Colville Reservation, joining us. That historic partnership where the Colville Tribes on the WSU uniforms, the jersey patch sponsorship. We're going to talk with her coming up. We'll have our sideline update with Jess, her first time going down to the field with her. And of course, we'll hear from Kirby Moore and have kickoff and everything that comes with a Cougar Football Saturday for the first time here in Pullman this season. We'll take a timeout. More after this. 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
10: Well, we are thrilled right now to welcome into the booth Cindy Marchand. Cindy, it's great to have you here, and you are part of this incredible partnership. You're the chairwoman of the Confederated Tribes of the Colville Reservation and the Jersey Patch Partnership. We see this on display here and throughout Cougar Athletics. We saw it in the Apple Cup for Cougar football throughout the WSU sports. And this partnership has been described as historic. But from the Colville Tribes perspective, what makes this relationship with WSU so meaningful?
17: So thank you for having me today, Chris. I really appreciate it. It's a great day for Cougar football and a nice day and very excited to be here. The Colville Tribes is looking at this partnership beyond athletics, actually. The WSU and the Tribes are two institutions with deep and enduring connections to Eastern Washington. You know, we both share an interest in the long-term social, educational, and economic well-being of communities we serve. So this partnership also creates another mechanism for us to connect and connect our young people with WSU for higher education, leadership, athletics, career pathways, and professional networks. And so at its core investment, it's also investment in human capital. You know, this is going to be our next generation of tribal leaders. And so any type of partnership and getting them exposed to this type of institution is just a positive one.
10: Well, what a great partnership it is. And the Colville Tribes and Washington State have had a relationship for decades. Why was this the right moment to expand that relationship into WSU athletics?
17: So again, with the two institutions being a part of Eastern Washington, this isn't the first time that we've collaborated with WSU. We actually have collaborated on educational opportunities, agriculture, research, and community development. We also, the Colville Tribes has a huge Fish and Wildlife Department, and a lot of our employees are Coug alumni. So we've definitely been a part of WSU in the past. This athletics provides an opportunity to broaden that relationship because it's an extraordinary ability to connect institutions with communities. It reaches students, families, alumni, businesses, and all sorts of people throughout Washington and beyond. And we would like to create a more comprehensive institutional partnership, and we're using athletics as an entry point to do that so we can get a deeper engagement in education, workforce development, research, economic development, and community service.
10: Well, we look down on the field, and as we mentioned, Cougar student-athletes are now wearing the Colville Tribes patch on their uniforms. We see this with the football team right now. What does it mean to you to see that symbol represented every time a WSU team takes the field or court?
17: So there is a tremendous sense of pride with WSU student-athletes wearing this patch. This represents our 12 constituent tribes. It also represents our ancestors, our current community, and also our generations to follow us. It also kind of shows and reinforces the idea that Native people belong within these institutions and should participate fully in education and professional opportunities. It also shows just the average WSU student that is Native American that I could be there, that I can do things. And so it's just great seeing this patch. It's also, again, we're just really proud that these students are wearing our patch. I watched the Apple Cup in person couple weeks ago, and it was great. It was, I believe these young men were very honorable, and I was very impressed with their attitudes on and off the field.
10: Well, there are 12 tribes that make up the Confederated Tribes of the Colville Reservation. What would you like Cougar fans who see that patch to understand about the people, history, and culture it represents?
17: So the Colville Confederated Tribes are the 12 tribes, but they each have very distinct history, culture, traditions. And so I'm hoping that people are more interested in the Colville tribes and what we do. We also are a sovereign nation. We have many enterprises. We have a not-for-profit. We have very advanced programs. And so I'm hoping this opens those doors and those connections with folks and that they want to learn more about us too. We are in this region and we'll always be in this region. And so we're hoping that not only can WSU give our youth educational opportunities and career advancement opportunities, but we can also share with you all about the history of this land.
18: Cindy, what a great partnership. Thank you so much for the time today, and excited to have the home opener here, and again, the patch be on display for the very first Cougar home football game ever.
17: That's right. Go Cougs.
18: All right. Well, a huge thanks again to Cindy Marchand, chairwoman of the Confederated Tribes of the Colville Reservation. We will take another timeout. Again, getting you ready for kickoff here at Geesa Field, Washington State hosting Duquesne. More after this. 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
18: Back at Geesa Field, Washington State, gearing up for the home opener. The Cougs, for the first time ever, playing the Duquesne Dukes out of Pittsburgh. They play in the Northeastern Conference, and Washington State going to tangle up with Duquesne. First time ever, second week in a row, the Cougs will have a first ever opponent. Kansas State was the first meeting last week, and here today, Duquesne in town. With that, for the first time at home this year, let's head down to the field. Jessamyn McIntyre standing by, and Jess, one of the big themes of the offseason has been the stadium improvements, new video board, all sorts of new bells and whistles. What's it like kind of soaking it up down on the field?
25: Well, it's really great, and I'm talking to you guys from the opposite side where the last 14 seasons, as I have been reporting, because they flipped where the home and away teams will be. So from your vantage point, you are now looking across the field at the opponents who are now in front of the student section, and I'm sure the students will give them the business. I think that they'll have a lot of fun taunting those players, and if there's anything that I have learned from being on that sideline for so long, there might be some fireball airplane shots fired their way. But I'm sure everyone will be respectful, so I'm in the shade now, and I am closer to the booth, so if you look right down, I'm on this side, and some people had some questions about that, and I haven't gotten an exact firm answer on why that change was made, but it's welcome. I think that the home team is closer to the family and friends section, and also those who contribute so much to this university in the club section as well. So I am sitting dandy out here. One of the other things that I noticed as this is our first home game of the season is that there are ample opportunities to get to the stadium. For instance, and this is just a random observation for my own sake, getting to the game, I get here a lot earlier than the majority of the fans, and I was asked to park up on the 3rd to 5th floor over in the Fine Arts Center because they are running so many shuttles to get people here. And I just think that enhances just the accessibility to anyone who is in town who can, you know, jump on a shuttle to get to the game. They're trying to make it as easy as possible. Also, shout out to the Pullman Airport, which has made some major renovations. And so if you go there, you can sit down and have a meal these days. And it is not just that two room that we used to be sitting in before. So I want to give them a shout out as well, because those who are traveling can have a lot more of an enhanced experience. Again, we had mentioned what a beautiful day it is. It is crisp but warm down here. Nothing like we experienced in Kansas City, or Manhattan, Kansas, I should say. And it is actually just like literally your perfect September weather for football. So I don't think I'll be doing any reports on that. Lightning delay is not in the future on this broadcast today. Now let's dig into the injury report. We do have some updates. I'll start with Duquesne. Just finish with the best, right? Save the best for last, which is the Cougs. So I was told that this is the toughest stretch that they'll have this season. And it is a tough one for them, just considering their opponents. I mean, a 91-point differential in their two losses in their last two opponents against Air Force and Youngstown State. So they are on a rough one, guys, and traveling all the way from Pittsburgh out here to Washington probably doesn't add to their tough road experience this season. They will be without wide receiver Drew Cook, but they do have wide receiver Kyren Boyd coming back from injury for the first time this season. So that's really the only big thing that we're looking at on that side of the field. Now, over to the Cougs. They are a little thin at tight end as Malachi Rice remains out, as well as Michael Hughes. I did report on Malachi Rice's injury when it happened earlier in the season, but both of those will be out. So we will have a little bit of a new look at defensive end today. But let's go to the positives. A huge addition back to the defensive backfield, because both starting corners, Kamari Terrell and Jaleel Tucker, are back. So that is a huge, huge addition to this defense, and it's great to know that those were not significant injuries to keep them out for a longer period of time. And as Coach Kirby Moore had announced earlier this season, Tony Freeman is officially out for the year. It did not look good, but I always keep hope with that. He will be out, so I would expect to see a little bit more of Brandon Ganesha-Morthy today, and we could see some new names called at that position. That's everything for me down here for now, but I'm sure I'll have more for you in a little bit.
18: Appreciate it, Jess, and the Palouse is just showing off today. Fantastic weather for the visitors from Pittsburgh. As Jess alluded to, this is a Duquesne squad. They don't find themselves out in the Northwest very often. And to give some context, Duquesne played at Hawaii in both 2018 and 2022. Those are the only two games where the Dukes have played west of the Rocky Mountains since 1947. So by making the trip here to Pullman today, Duquesne is playing just their third game west of the Rocky Mountains since playing San Francisco in 1947. So it's been a long time that they've been anywhere close to where we are at here in Pullman. We will take another break here as we continue to count you down to kickoff at Giesa Field. It is the Cougar football home opener, Washington State against Duquesne. When we come back, we'll hear from the head coach of the Cougs, Kirby Moore. We'll also have Grady Emerson's keys to the game. And of course, kickoff here at Giesa Field. 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
9: Coach, here we are. It is the home opener, and thinking about this matchup with Duquesne today, I know when we spoke earlier this week on the Cougar Football Hour, you talked about the response of the team. That was kind of midweek. How has it been those days since? And then I know everyone chomping at the bit to play in front of the Cougar fans for the first time here at Giesa Field.
11: Yeah, our guys are fired up. They've had a great week of prep. We got a lot more work days than game days on football, and we've maximized those work days this week. And this game's about us. We're really excited to be back in front of the fans.

0: and game days on football, and we've maximized those work days this week. And this game's about us. We're really excited to be back in front of the fans at Giesse Field.
1: And just kind of putting into the Kansas State game, thinking about that, what were the lessons learned from last week's game that you're looking to see in action here today against Duquesne and moving forward the rest of the season?
0: Details drive excellence, and there were some really good things, and then there's some areas where we got to, maybe it's owning our leverage, maybe it's technique on field goal there, maybe it's finishing drives and execution on third down, and the margins and the difference between winning and losing, it's really tight.
1: We mentioned it's the home opener, but this is a stretch of three straight games at home. Just how nice is it for the routine, for everything, playing in front of the fans to know, hey, this is where we're going to be at for the next 3 weeks?
0: Yeah, love this for the fans, love this for our guys. We got to find a rhythm and routine, and they've done a nice job here with the Monday, the Tuesday, Wednesday, big work days. We got to continue to maximize this prep and finish.
1: For Duquesne, the opponent coming in today, first time the Cougs have ever played Duquesne, coming out here to the Palouse from Pittsburgh. As you study them, what's the most dangerous aspect of this Duquesne team that the Cougs will face?
0: Yeah, on offense, it starts with their experience, their quarterback. He's entering his seventh year of college football. They got a really good running back, all-conference player. On defense, there's a lot of new, and they've created some turnovers. And then, you know, just their experience from a staff standpoint. They've been together for a long time. We got to do a really good job of starting fast and sustaining the game.
1: Last week, the Cougs were without both starting cornerbacks in Kamari Terrell and Jaleel Tucker. How big will it be to have those guys both back here today?
0: Yeah, it's awesome to have those guys back. Kamari, Jaleel, just what they've done the whole offseason. The corner position, we got to do a really good job in playing tight coverage, right? These guys are an RPO outfit. We want to make them run the ball and keep the ball in front of us.
1: Final thoughts here. What's going through your head about the opportunity for the team here today? And what are you looking to see most out of your squad?
0: Yeah, that's what it is. It's an opportunity. We got to maximize it. We got to play cleaner football on offense, defense, special teams, and focus on just this play. And, you know, we'll get the outcome we want.
1: Appreciate the time as always. Best of luck here today.
0: Thank you. Go Cougs.
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0: It is my honor to introduce to you the 36th head football coach of the Washington State Cougars, Kirby Moore.
1: I grew up following the Cougs' success.
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1: 19 bowl games.
3: Fletcher is on Jahad Woods, hits the ball, it goes free, the Cougs have recovered it, the ball goes free, Jahad Woods forces a turnover, the speed D strikes again.
1: Four Rose Bowls.
2: Cobb intercepted, touchdown coming, into the end zone, Eric Coleman.
1: 14 first round draft picks.
4: Throws a home run ball to Bobo. Wow! Washington State with a Bobo. He and Davis ran together under the goalpost.
1: This is home. I chose to be here.

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1: Leaves his feet, comes down with it. Tony Freeman, 15-yard touchdown reception.
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1: Boy, he breaks loose into the end zone. That's the ball game. Washington State, the cherry on top. 19-yard Kirby Voorhees touchdown run.
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1: Pass deflected, and it's picked off. A timely takeaway for the Washington State defense.
0: It's game time on the Cougar Sports Network.
1: Feeling the pressure. He's brought down. The Cougs get the sack on the first play from scrimmage.
0: Alongside three-time All-Conference quarterback Alex Brink and sideline reporter Jessamyn McIntyre, here's the voice of the Cougs, Chris King.
2: Looking for win number one of the Kirby Moore era. It is the home opener for the Washington State Cougars. WSU enters today 0-2 on the season, but two tough opponents to begin the year, playing the Apple Cup in week number one. Short turnaround 6 days later, heading to Manhattan, Kansas for a game against Kansas State. Cougs fell in that game 34-7, but here at home, taking on Duquesne, trying to get win number one, again, not only for the season, but of the Kirby Moore era. We are excited for kickoff. We've got the national anthem from Geisa Field coming up, which means we'll take our final timeout. When we return, it is game time here in Pullman, Washington State, against Duquesne. After this, you're listening to Washington State Football on the Cougar Sports Network.
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2: 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We are back at Geisa Field, an absolute picture perfect early afternoon here in Pullman. All the stadium upgrades on display for the first time for the home opener, Washington State hosting Duquesne. Brand new video board, the lights, LED lights, they're flashing. We won't get kind of the full effect until those next two games. Cougs starting a stretch of three straight here at home. It's Arizona next week, conference opener 2 weeks from today against Fresno State. But already seeing all the improvements on display. The turf is popping. It looks great. Brand new turf. And here comes Butch for the first time this year, speeding out onto the field on his ATV. Well, before we get into the Go Cougs chants, a reminder, this year when the Cougs are in the red zone, it is brought to you by Rosehour Supermarket. Shop local in Washington, Idaho, Montana, and Oregon. Rooted in the Northwest, Rosehour's Red Zone. And again, again here in the booth with Grady Emerson filling in for Alex Brink. And Grady, gives me goosebumps seeing Butch out there hearing that Go Cougs chant for the first time, the first of six home games this season.
10: You talk about the upgrades. The sound system has definitely been upgraded. It is loud in the stadium. I can't wait for that, for all the in-game entertainment.
2: 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Grady, what do you have for us?
10: I think the key, number one, that we have is we need to win on first down. We need to get something along the lines of 4+ yards on every first down, because that's going to help us out in our poor third down conversion. We're 2 for 21 on the season, and so winning first down will get us right in the position that we need to be in. Next, I have, let's unlock Pinnock. You know, he's 25 for 45. He's at 207 yards, but zero touchdowns and two interceptions. I think establishing that rhythm with Pinnock in this game early, I think establishing a great running game will put in a position to make great plays and hopefully get some of those explosive plays that Coach Corby Moore is talking about. Next, owning the line of scrimmage, offensive line, defensive line, etc. WSU has allowed 7 sacks this year. We haven't recorded a sack on defense yet. Duquesne allows 313 yards on offense on average per game. And so I think owning that line of scrimmage will put the Cougs in the best position to be successful today. And we really need to start fast today, Chris. And we have not scored we've scored 0 points in the first quarter, and Duquesne has allowed 20-some points in the first quarter. So I think a fast start will be a key for a victory today.
2: And I can't wait to what all Cougs fans are hoping is a real confidence boost for the offense. The offense, maybe the numbers haven't been there. You mentioned on third down, it hasn't been easy for Washington State on offense, going 2 of 21 on third down so far this year. But it's maybe a drop ball. It's a missed assignment. It's not like it has been close. The opening drive of the first two games, again, against high-quality opposition in Kansas State and Washington, Cougs marched down the field, got in field goal range, and for one reason or another, whether it's been a high snap or there's been a penalty that threw things off or a little bit of a low kick, the kicking game hasn't converted to the degree that you would like. But the Cougs have moved the ball, and then it just feels like, hey, there's one thing that kind of throws it off, and then you're just out of that rhythm. So can day be the day where that consistency is found out there for the offense? We are anticipating a slightly reworked offensive line. We saw this somewhat in the second half of last week's game against Kansas State, where Johnny Lester, the Spokane native out of Northwest Christian High School, will move back into left guard, and Jalen Caldwell, a second-year Coug originally from Grand Valley State, he will go in at right tackle. So Nick Bakken stays at right guard. Noah Dunham stays at center, and Ashton Tripp stays at left guard. Well, calling all Westside Cougs, we know you bleed crimson. Now it's time to prove it. 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We are waiting for Kirby Moore for the first time ever to lead the Cougs out of the locker room, as Jess told us. One of those things announced over the offseason of the changes here at Giesa Field, the fact that the home team sideline, not on the student section side, the kind of the opposite side of what you'd be used to, it's now on that same side as the locker room. So less of a jog. You don't have kind of that crossing streams between teams at halftime or the end of the game. But the hype video wrapping up, we now see on that beautiful big video board the video from inside the locker room, and here come the Cougs for the first time in 2026. Out in front of all the fans here at Giesa Field, the home opener for Washington State. Cougs looking sharp in this uniform combination we see today. White helmets with the Crimson Cougar logo, crimson jerseys, and crimson pants. First time WSU has worn this combo. It's somewhat similar to what we saw last year against San Diego State, but with the white helmets had the Wazoo in crimson script rather than the Coug logo. And something a little different here, the white helmets, kind of similar to the 2018 Alamo Bowl look, but instead of the white face mask, it is a crimson face mask for WSU. And now we see Duquesne come out onto the field. Their school colors, red, navy, blue, and white. Their uniform combination today, navy helmets, white stripe on it, the D logo on the right, their numbers on the left, white jerseys, navy numbers, red trim around the numbers, blue shoulder stripes, and they have the navy pants to go with it. And Grady, you can kind of offer us two perspectives here. One, what's it like when it's your first time as a player coming out of that locker room, playing in front of the home crowd? And did you say as well, you've got a, is it your son, right, who's a freshman?
10: Yep.
2: Is your son in the stands enjoying his first ever game as a Cougar student?
10: He is in the stands right now. He's probably early because he's a part of a fraternity, and I think as a rookie, he probably had to come get seats early. First time as a student in the stands, and so I'm really excited for him. There is no greater feeling sitting in that tunnel. When we used to walk through the tunnel that's on the opposite side of the press box where the visitors go through now, we had a chant as we're walking through. We're link locked up as teammates, and then you hit that tunnel and run out, and to hear the crowd, it's just goosebumps every time.
2: Well, the newcomers in action, there have been a number of newcomers that have been very much a part of things for the Cougs for the first 2 weeks. No returning starters on defense. 29 newcomers have played so far this year for Washington State. So I should say those 29 new players who transferred from a four-year school. So just the guys who have experienced things elsewhere. And we have the captains heading to midfield. And with that, we will head down right where the captains are for the coin toss. Jessamyn McIntyre, Jess, take it away.
11: Hey, guys. Yeah, we are waiting Dwayne Johnson, our head referee, to get this coin toss flipped off right now. Guys exchanging pleasantries, and I'll send it over to Mr. Johnson.
12: Tails.
13: Duquesne, you're the visitors. What's your call?
14: Go heads.
13: The call is heads. It's tails, Washington State. You want to call?
14: Defer.
11: There you go. One of our four captains, Keith Brown, making that call. They chose to defer, and it looks like they're switching sides.
13: Washington
11: so, we will see the Cougs receive on the far end by that beautiful, brand-new, gigantic scoreboard, guys. They'll kick off from that end. They'll receive in the second half.
2: Gorgeous weather here today. The brand-new video board on display. And the first of three straight home games for the Cougs, trying to get win number one of the season. Our game officials, referee Dwayne Johnson, umpire James Rogers, head line judge Jarek Stewart II, line judge Matthew Lees, field judge Charles Colston, side judge Maurice Pierre, back judge Andre Patterson, center judge Mario Matos, replay official Judson Howard. Again, a big thanks to our crew here, Grady Emerson in the booth, filling in for Alex Brink. We mentioned it at the top of Cougar Football Saturday, our coverage when we come into the booth, 2-0. When you have filled in, Grady, so we're looking to keep that a perfect record. Jerry Kylo, our engineer, Jessamyn McIntyre down on the field. Zane Saggio back in the Cougar Sports Network studios. A good turnout here. You never know. It's three straight home games. Obviously, Duquesne, not an opponent that Cougar fans are necessarily as familiar with, coming from the Northeastern Conference, an FCS school out of Pittsburgh. But a real push this week to make this very accessible for fans to come to. Sounds like we're actually going to have President Betsy Hamwell join us here in the booth in the third quarter, so we will talk about that a little bit with her, the emphasis made to get folks in here to the game and create that environment that, of course, you hope continues throughout the season and especially this stretch of three straight home games. Cougs are kicking off. Miguel Arenas, the transfer from North Texas, who handles the kickoff duties for the Cougs, ready to send it back deep. It is Cam Frazier back deep for Duquesne. Both teams 0-2, both looking for that first win. Cougs fall into both Washington and the Apple Cup 6 days later in week two. It was last Saturday. We were in Manhattan, Kansas, as the Cougs dropped that matchup with Kansas State. Duquesne 0-2, lost to Air Force 34-0, lost to Youngstown State last week 70-13. We are ready for kickoff on this beautiful day on the Palouse. High in the air, it will be a touchback, and the Duquesne offense will come out on the field. Grady, for Duquesne, their quarterback, Carson Camp, and you know, 10 years ago, this would have seemed like it was so crazy to discuss someone who's in their seventh season of college football, 42 career games played. But Carson Camp, who has spent time at South Dakota, Sac State, Southeastern Louisiana, here he is on his fourth stop. So this is a Duquesne team that has a veteran, a quarterback.
10: Yeah, he's thrown for over 6,000 yards in his career. I always wonder when we talk about all these seasons, like, how do records work anymore? What counts, what doesn't count with all these seasons? So
2: Carson Camp under center. One of their top players is their running back, Ness Davis, named the Walter Payton Award preseason watch list to the top FCS player. Handoff to Davis, bounces to the outside, has a gain, wrapped up, a flag thrown from behind. Kamari Terrell, the first Coug to greet him for progress, going to get him to the 28, a three-yard pickup, but we'll see what that flag is about. Great to say Kamari Terrell's name, Grady. Both starting cornerbacks last week, Terrell and Jaleel Tucker, were out, but they are both back this week.
10: Yeah, really nice to hear his name on that call coming down.
2: Third down. And the call was holding, going against the right tackle, Abdullah Dowd, for Duquesne. And while the Cougs didn't come away with the win week one or week two, and maybe you see that 34-point total, you think it was a little high against Kansas State, I think overall this Cougar defense is really impressed. And I think they're licking their chops to have this opportunity against Duquesne today. The holding penalty makes it first and 20. Now ball back at the Duquesne 15. Opening drive of the game. Snap out of the shotgun. They go back to Davis. Davis trying to stretch to the outside. Has a little bit of room. Shoulder tackled out of bounds by Isaiah Hung. Close to that original line of scrimmage. He will get it there. So it basically erases what was lost. Now they'll mark him back a little bit further. So not quite back to the 25. He's marked down at the 22. 7-yard gain on the ground for Duquesne. Now second and 13.
10: Looks like the inside of the D-line is really plugging up those holes. It was an outside run, just stretched out, but we lost contain on the outside there.
2: It's Jaira Leapapatelli and Caden Beatty, the interior lineman, and I don't think Duquesne's going to see guys with that kind of size, that kind of beef throughout this whole year. Leapapatelli, 6'3", 349 pounds. Second and 13. Snap back to Camp in the flat. Finds the running back, Davis, with the catch. Trying to make a couple Cougs miss as he splits a pair of crimson jerseys. He's tackled, and it will be to the 26. Jamari Smith and also Kamari Terrell, actually DJ Warner making the tackle. Gain of 4, 3rd and 9 coming up. Cougar defense trying to force the 3-and-out here on the opening drive of the game.
10: You see that student section doing the claw or the Cougar jaws, and here we go.
2: They're making noise. First 3rd down here at home this year is the Cougar defense trying to get Duquesne off the field quickly. No score. First quarter. Snap back. 3rd and 9. Camp feeling the pressure. Looking. Will tuck. Will try to run. Tries to get by Warner. Having none of it. Grabs him by the hips. Corrals him down. It will be way short of the marker. So 4th down coming up, but there is a flag. Indication this is going to be holding against Duquesne, which you would just decline. And that's what the Cougs are going to do. And that will mean it's a 3-and-out for this Washington State defense.
10: Had to scramble there, and it was great pursuit once he dumped it off. Great pursuit by the Cougar defense, which has kind of been the calling so far, as that team plays really, really well with good pursuit.
2: Had a conversation with WSU defensive coordinator Trent Bray this week, and he really emphasized, hey, when we're at our best, we can play with anyone. You know, talked about maybe some of the mistakes so far have been just more assignment things, things that you can correct, which is incredibly encouraging based on the flashes we have seen from this defense the first 2 weeks, and of course, getting those two starting cornerbacks back. Out to punt for Duquesne is Andrew Graham. Jalen Thomas back deep to receive. A bit of a high snap, but it will be off cleanly from Graham. Spiraling up in the air, Thomas rolls to his left, grabs at the 29. He is tripped up just past the 35-yard line as Washington State, the offense, will head out onto the field for the first time. A 34-yard kick. Duquesne, the special teams tackle by Cam Frazier. And here comes Caden Pinnock and the offense. No score at Giesa Field. It is the home opener for the Washington State Cougars. The defense forcing a 3-and-out of Duquesne. And it will be 1st and 10 for the Cougs from their own 38. Leo Pulalasi, the running back for the Cougs, to begin the game. Cougs out of the pistol. In motion goes Tank Hawkins. Bit of a high snap. Pinnock gets it back to himself, and he will be sacked. So the good news for Washington State is they didn't lose the ball on the bad snap from Noah Dunham. The bad news is Adrian Ramirez was able to chase down Caden Pinnock. He wasn't able to squirt loose, and it will be a loss of 9 yards on the sack. So this Cougar offense looking for that rhythm, certainly not the way they were hoping to start it. It is second, actually be a loss of 11, 2nd and 21. Here's the snap. Cougs go quickly. Pinnock looking to throw deep. It's a shot intended for Daniel Blood, and it's intercepted. picked off by Dallas Harper, tried to split the seam, and Harper forces the takeaway. So again, for this Cougar offense, where maybe the one aspect of this WSU team you'd really hope to see kick into gear, not the ideal opening drive. It was a bad snap that left to a sack, and then Caden Pinnock throws the interception, and Duquesne will be back out on the field. No score, first quarter, 12 minutes to go. Dukes will have it at their own 35.
10: A tough way to start a game there. You put yourself in a really tough position, and he has to drop back and throw into double coverage, and DB made a great play. Easy play.
2: Dallas Harper, that interception, the fourth of his career, first of the season. So now, as it has been something we've seen this year, the Cougar defense will look to respond after the offense isn't able to stay on the field much. First and 10 from their own 35, another penalty marker down. This would be the third of the game already if it's against Duquesne, and this will be a false start against the Dukes.
12: False start. Offense, number 66, 5-yard penalty, first down.
2: That's on the left guard, Cole Canty. That's been a spot that's been a little vulnerable for this Duquesne team, as they have returners on the offensive line, but guys who haven't played a lot of football necessarily together. A bad snap we saw from the Cougs offense to begin the game. We might see that a little more. That's been the word on Duquesne. Their starting center, converted defensive lineman who's had some issues. Here it is, first and 15, right up the gut, back to Ness Davis. Davis tripped up. He picks up 3 yards going north to south. It's now going to be second and 12.
10: Yeah, Davis is someone to watch in this game. He was a Walter Payton candidate at the beginning of the season. He's a great running back and someone that the Cougs really are going to have to contain.
2: If you're just joining us, no score. Getting things started here in the home opener at Giesa Field. Gorgeous weather. Temperatures in the low 70s. Not a threatening cloud in the sky. Sun splashed down on that brand new turf at Giesa Field. Cougar defense forced a three and out. But then, and here's another flag. This is going to be the fourth of the game against the Duquesne offense. Another false start. Two holding penalties and two false starts.
10: Yeah, they got to get together.
2: Abdallah Dowd, his second penalty. He had a holding penalty on the first drive. So the Cougar defense forced a three and out and a punt. But for the Washington State offense, it was a bad snap that led to a sack, a loss of 11 yards. Cougs took their deepest shot of the year, but it ended up being an interception. Caden Pinnock, his ball picked off by Dallas Harper. But the Duquesne offense not doing themselves any favors. Second and 17 after the penalty. Duquesne at their own 28. Snap back to Carson Camp, rolls out to his right, surveying, dumps it out near sideline. It's going to be incomplete. Had Ryan Petrus just pulled the trigger a little late, and by the time the ball touched the hands of Petrus, both of his cleats were out of bounds. Third and 17 now for the Dukes.
10: Yeah, both teams have been working on double sticks on the so far long distance plays here. This is a great opportunity for the Cougs to get the ball back.
2: Camp, we talked about how experienced he is. The Duquesne quarterback had an incredible play when he was at South Dakota. Had a Hail Mary that defeated South Dakota State. Cougs know all about that, as so many South Dakota players coming over last year with Jimmy Rogers. Back in 2021, it was named the Sports Illustrated Play of the Year. Camp on third and 17, takes the snap, three-man rush, screen pass, Petrus with the reception, gets by Linus Sunk, still going, but not enough for the first down. Slipping by a pair of Cougar defenders, ultimately tackled at the 36. That will leave him 9 yards shy of where he needed to be, a gain of 8.
10: Yeah, pretty typical call sometimes in third and long as a screen pass. We didn't have pressure on, so that's great. You can get caught in a screen pass if you bring in too much pressure. So Cougs are in the middle of the field to be able to stop that.
2: No score at Giesa Field. Cougar defense has forced two straight three and outs. Duquesne rotates punters. It is now Justin Willis, the freshman, who is in the game to punt. From Australia, just like the Cougar punter, Max Dean takes the snap. Low kick. Jalen Thomas sees it. He will grab it at the 37 near the Pac-12 Shield logo, and he is tackled and brought down, rolled up, and no gain. Jalen Thomas, worth pointing him out again. He had that tackle on the third down play. Thomas, the reigning Pac-12 Defensive Player of the Week. He had two interceptions last week when the Cougs fell on the road against Kansas State. And, of course, that one interception, a 50-yard touchdown return, a pick six as time expired to end the first half. What a play that was.
10: Defensive Player of the Week for the Pac-12.
2: 36-yard punt. Cougs have it first and 10 at their own 28. Let's see if the Cougs can stay on schedule. Here's the snap. They go to the ground. It's Leopoulos-Lasi, and he is engulfed by the Duquesne interior defensive line. He doesn't get back to the line of scrimmage. It's a tackle for a loss. Carter Lance making the stop, a Pittsburgh native, playing in his hometown for college at Duquesne. A loss of 3, second and 13. So Grady, only 3 plays, but still lots to be desired from this Cougar offense so far.
10: Yeah, there was nothing going on the right side of the line there for that run.
2: Tight formation. Maxwell Woods now in at running back. In motion goes Darius Clemens. Here's the snap. Quick screen pass out to Daniel Blood. Blood maybe gets back to that original line of scrimmage. In pursuit the whole time was Luke Miller. He forces him out of bounds. And it's going to be a third and long for Washington State. He didn't even get back to the original line of scrimmage. It'll be third and we'll call it 11 here. No score first quarter. Cougs in the home opener. An interception from Washington State quarterback Caden Pinnock on the first offensive possession for the Cougs, trying to convert on third and long at their own 26. Claps his hands, doesn't take the snap. Duquesne doesn't take the bait either. Play clock down to 9. Can Pinnock convert on third and long? The Cougs have struggled here this year. Here's the snap. Heaves it up near the sticks. Pass going to be caught by Daniel Blood. He slips. I think he has enough. It all depends on the spot. He's right at the marker. That's enough for the first down. Grady, you mentioned it in your keys. Can you convert on third down? That's been an area of weakness for the Cougs for the first two games, just 2 of 21. But on third and long, the Cougs able to get that first down just enough, exactly 11 yards on the catch.
10: Yeah, Pinnock with that long count. They were able to change the play. They saw something they liked.
2: Let's see if that serves as the spark. No score. Cougs at their own 38. And Pinnock will split out wide. This is going to be a direct snap to Maxwell Woods. Here's the snap to Woods. He will take it as a big hole. Cuts up to the inside. First down and more. Woods off to the races. To the 30. To the 20. It's a foot race. And he's brought down from behind by DJ Cerisier. How about that? And there will be a penalty flag down. Back at about the Duquesne 36-yard line, direct snap to Maxwell Woods. And especially with Tony Freeman being out and missing the whole year with that tough injury, Maxwell Woods, one of those guys you look to step up as a real playmaker, a weapon for the Cougar offense.
10: He shows right there how versatile he is.
12: Personal foul, defense number 11. Participation without a helmet. Half the distance to the goal. It's first down.
10: What I like about that play is the creativeness, and there's also something set up with that, with Pinnock coming around the other way, a possible reverse pass, but that's the spark we needed.
2: Well, and that penalty goes against Duquesne. It is a personal foul penalty, so it was a 45-yard run from Maxwell Woods. You tack on the penalty, and the Cougs are in the Rosehour's red zone for the first time today. It is first and goal, Washington State. Snap to Pinnock. Pitch out to Vore. He's looking for the edge. Stiff arms one. Duke still going. Rumbles in. Waiting for the indication. Touchdown, Washington State. Kirby Voorhees bullies his way into the end zone. And for the first time at Giesa Field this year, the Cougs hit pay dirt, 6-0 Washington State.
10: A couple great tempo plays. It just shows the excitement of a big play and what it can do to a sideline, and you come in and you punch it in on the next play for the Cougs to go up 6-0 at this point.
2: Well, that was the big theme from Kirby Moore this week, was the response. He praised how the guys responded, and last week wasn't the outcome the Cougs were hoping for. This offense still trying to find that rhythm. But after an interception thrown by Caden Pinnock on the first drive, Cougs march down the field, get a touchdown. Jack Stevens on for the point after attempt. It is up. It is good. 7-0 Washington State. The 8-yard Kirby Voorhees touchdown run caps off a 5-play drive, 72 yards, 1:48 coming off the clock. And Grady, it felt like such the big moment of that drive. Of course, there's the Maxwell Woods 45-yard run, but converting on 3rd and 11 to set it all up.
10: Yeah, we talked about it earlier. I mean, 3rd and 11 is not an easy completion percentage. And so if we're able to do that and keep the drive going, we have all year talked about it earlier, just kind of shooting ourselves in the foot and not getting that rhythm. And that 3rd down was a huge percentage to get us going marching down the field.
2: 8 minutes, 10 seconds left to go in the first quarter. Washington State leads Duquesne 7-0. More from Giesa Field after this. 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
2: 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Back at Giesa Field is the home opener. Washington State up 7-0 on Duquesne. And let's head down to the field to Jessamyn McIntyre. Jess, what do you have for us after that Cougar touchdown drive?
11: Well, I can say that the electricity is definitely on tilt down here at the stadium. You can see the student section has been very invested in this game. And from I'm looking across from them now and looking up at the fans behind me. This has brought some much needed life after that disappointing first drive. I will say that that direct snap to Maxwell Woods, also opening up the potential for a reverse, is something I was told by GM Brad Lerondo to expect in this game. Now, I don't want to use the term get right game, but this is a game where they have the opportunity against an inexperienced defense at this level to actually get this offense humming for the rest of the season.
2: Miguel Arenas on to kick it off after the 8-yard Kirby Voorhees touchdown run. There will be no return. It is a touchback. So to recap how we got to this point, 8 minutes, 10 seconds to go in the first quarter. Washington State leads Duquesne 7-0. Well, there have been two drives for the Duquesne offense, and so far not a lot to show for it, just 25 yards. But that probably doesn't give the Cougar defense enough credit because so many penalties by the Duquesne offense allowed them to get some yards back. This Cougar defense has been very stiff, forcing 2 3-and-outs. The first drive for the Cougar offense, it was a Caden Pinnock interception taken away by Dallas Harper for Duquesne. But then after that, that drive from Washington State highlighted by the 45-yard Maxwell Woods run. Kirby Voorhees, 8-yard TD run. First and 10 from their own 25. Camp under center takes the snap. Hands it off to one of the other running backs we haven't seen yet in this game, Sean Solomon Jr. Jr. bounces to the edge. He's got a gain of 4 to the 29. So there are multiple running backs for this Duquesne team that we'll see in this game. There's Ness Davis, as you mentioned, Grady, on the Walter Payton Award preseason watch list. But Sean Solomon, who just had the carry there in his fourth year at Duquesne.
10: That last play right there, the defensive line is really plugging up the holes, and the running back is having to find and stretch himself outside if there's a little bit more run support from the safeties and corners.
2: Cougar defense doesn't have a sack this year, and it feels like it's only a matter of time. Let's see when the defense can get to camp in this game. The motion goes to the tight end, Noah Canty, on 2nd and 6. Tripped up in the backfield. Solomon keeps his footing, tries to stiff arm Jalen Thomas. Ultimately brought down. He's going to be, I'd say, about a half yard shy of where he needed to be. On 2nd and 6, he gets 5.5 yards, sets up a critical 3rd and short. And with how stout we've seen this defensive line for Washington State, and they get a big third down stop here. They're going a little bit deeper at defensive end. Malachi Rice is out for this game, and of course Michael Hughes, who's missing multiple weeks. So J.R. Laquana is in the game, and then Ben Beatty are the two edge rushers right now. Caden Beatty and Jaira Lea Papatelli, the interior of that line. 3rd and 1 from their own 34. Here's the snap. It goes to Solomon. He is going to be awful close. He might have twisted his way to get enough for the first down, and it appears that he did. First contact would have left him short. But just enough shaking of that body, I think, to get it for him. He will have it. First down of the game for Duquesne. 6:40 and ticking to play first quarter at Giza Field. Washington State up on Duquesne 7-0.
10: As we go through this game for a defense, the whole purpose is for you to get the ball back to your offense to keep that momentum going for the game.
2: One thing to note, Isaiah Hung for the Cougs, the Washington State linebacker, getting his first career start in today's game. Camp under center, first and 10. Duquesne in their own territory at the 35. Play action. Duquesne drops back, feeling the heat, gets by Ben Beatty. Going to tuck, try to run. He has the first down. Beatty knocks him down from behind, but not before the quarterback, who's known more for what he does with his arm than he does with his legs, gets 12 yards, and that's a big difference, Grady. The first 2 weeks of the season, Washington State might have seen the two most dynamic quarterbacks they'll face all year long in Demond Williams Jr. for Washington, and we saw this Cougar defense last week get Kansas State in some third downs, some third longs, but Avery Johnson with his legs, that was the difference.
10: Yeah, far different look from this quarterback for sure.
2: Dejon Hopkins in at running back. Best drive of the game for Duquesne. They're still in their own territory, though, at the Duke's 47. Cougs up 7-0. The snap on first down, handoff in the backfield, met up and dropped. Hopkins, first contact made by Josh Wadle. We'll see who that tackle gets credited to, but nice to see the Cougs have the depth of that defensive line. Josh Wadle make the stop. He moved from the outside to the inside on the defensive line. Someone who is from Minnesota, flipped his commitment from South Dakota State when Jimmy Rogers became head coach of the Cougs, and staying here at WSU over the offseason.
10: Yeah, Wadle came nice right through the line, tripped him up in the backfield. Hopefully gets credit for that tackle. It was a great pursuit on that play.
2: Loss of two. 7-0, Washington State leads on this sunny early afternoon in Pullman, and Carson Camp forced to take a timeout. So Duquesne, an early timeout here. Something that's particularly notable about this Duquesne team is their head coach and the consistency they've had at their leadership. Jerry Schmidt, in his 22nd season at the helm of Duquesne, making him the longest tenured head coach at the FCS level. He's been a three-time finalist for FCS Coach of the Year. He has the most wins at the FCS level among all active FCS head coaches, 135 career victories with Duquesne, 16 winning seasons in his 21 years. He has won 10 conference championships, and they're now in the Northeastern Conference. So a lot of history for him in college sports now, and there can be turnover. It's neat to see someone who's been in a program for a long time.
10: 22 years is an eternity in college sports, and you will rarely see that going forward. So good for him, and good for the community that supports him, and obviously he does a really good job there. But that's important, the consistency on staff, recruiting, all of those things makes things really easy for a staff that really knows each other well.
2: With the timeout on the field, we'll take a quick break ourselves. 5:08 to play first quarter here at Giza Field. Washington State leads Duquesne 7-0. 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
23: One of the things that ties us back to our history is our naming. Chelan, Methow, Wenatchee, ancestral homelands of the Nez Perce and Palouse, know our names. They've been spoken across these lands for generations, linking us together, carrying our past into the future. Our traditions live on. Our names are still here. 12 tribes, one confederacy. 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
2: 7-0, Washington State leads Duquesne. 5:08 to play first quarter. 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
2: A Kirby Voorhees 8-yard touchdown run, the difference in this game. Duquesne with a 2nd and 12 at their own 45 coming out of the timeout that the Dukes were forced to take. Snap back to Carson Camp onto the ground, trying to cut back to the inside. Dejon Hopkins with some room to the 40, to the 30, goes right by Jack Bow to the 20. He might make it all the way, and he will be tackled just shy of the end zone. Huge run for Duquesne, starting in their own territory. It all depends on where he gets marked down. This is going to be in the ballpark of a 50-yard run for Duquesne's Dejon Stribling, who this season has 61 yards total on 13 carries, a 54-yard run. So as good as the Cougar defense has been for most of the year, that's probably one of their more frustrating plays of the season, Grady.
10: That was an incredible run. He found every hole and cutback he possibly could with no Cougs in sight in terms of pursuit.
2: It's down to the 1 yard line. First and goal from the one. Seeing the Cougs have some success when the opposition's had the ball at the one. Here's the snap to Camp. Pump fake, throws it low. Pressure in his face, just gets rid of it. Isaiah Hung up in his grill. And that brings up second and goal from the one. This is a Duquesne offense that hasn't had that consistent success this year. They were shut out in week one, though. A unique opponent in Air Force, 34-0 in that game. Last week lost to Youngstown State 70-13. They did score early in that game. Cougar defense in a tough spot, 7-0. Cougs on top, but with 4:27 to play in the first quarter. It is second and goal from the one for Duquesne. Camp with Ness Davis to his left. Here's the snap, fakes the handoff, looking towards the end zone, throws wide of his intended target, trying to find the tight end, Noah Canty. And again, the pressure makes a difference. Late flag thrown. This might be against Washington State for a late hit. That would be difficult for the Cougs because you'd have them third and goal. Waiting for the word here to hear from our referee, Dwayne Johnson.
12: Personal foul, roughing the passer. Defense, this is good.
2: The goal, automatic first down. Ends up being roughing the passer on Washington State. Grady, we're viewing it here, and I mean, DJ Warner was chest to chest with Carson Camp. It didn't really impact whether the ball was going to be caught or not, but it's a penalty nonetheless. So instead of third and goal from the one, it's first and goal from essentially the 6-inch line.
10: Defense was in a great position on that one too.
2: Tight formation. They're going to try to QB sneak at Camp, looking for that push forward, waiting for an indication. Is he in? He is. 1 yard touchdown run for the quarterback, Carson Camp. So the Cougar defense forcing punts the first two times the Duquesne offense was out on the field, but Duquesne makes it 7-6 on the 1 yard run. This was all set up by that 50 plus yard run by Dejon Hopkins. He made it first and goal from the one. On for the point after attempt is Matt Clark. He is 18 for 21 on point after attempts this year. Interesting about their kicker, Matt Clark. He was neighbors with former heavyweight champion Larry Holmes. Imagine having the only boxer to have defeated Muhammad Ali by stoppage and the last living boxer to have defeated him as a professional as your next door neighbor.
10: That's an early chance to...
2: Here's the point after attempt. It is up. And it is good. So it is 7-7. Cougs now tied with Duquesne. And the Washington State offense hoping that that last drive was the spark. And that will continue to build the momentum after the Cougs had a touchdown drive. But Duquesne answers a response of their own. 4:16 to play here on this sunny, gorgeous Palouse afternoon at Giza Field. 7-7, Washington State, Duquesne tied. Again, a little over 4 minutes to play in the first quarter. Listening to Washington State football on the Cougar Sports Network.
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2: 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Back at Giesa Field again, a picture-perfect day here. What a wonderful way to have the first home game of the season. Show off all these new stadium upgrades, brand new video board, brand new turf, brand new LED lights, where we'll see them a little more in effect next week against Arizona, and then 2 weeks from now in the conference opener against Fresno State. But here we are, first quarter in a 7-7 tie, 4:16 to play. It was a Duquesne touchdown drive, 8 plays, 75 yards, 3:44 off the clock. And a one-yard Carson Camp TD run set up by a Dejon Hopkins 54-yard run.
12: Now number 70.
2: And we're here in the booth, Chris King with Grady Emerson. Grady filling in for Alex Brink this week. And Grady, you know, a lot of good from the defense so far, but it was that one big play that really put it on the platter for Duquesne to get in the end zone.
10: Yeah, it kind of felt uncharacteristic for our defense to see a play like that. It'll really be crucial to see how the offense responds on this drive right here that really set the tone for the rest of this quarter.
2: Waiting for the Duquesne kickoff. Matt Marcinko with a low kick. This will be grabbed at the 18, and Cougs will opt not to return it. So for the Washington State offense, we've seen the bad, we've seen the good. Opening drive of the game, Caden Pinnick threw a pick. It was two plays. First play, a bad snap, ended up being a sack that lost 11 yards. And then Pinnick on the deepest shot the Cougs have tried to take with that kind of vertical attack this year through the air. It was an interception. But the next drive, a Maxwell Woods 45-yard run, really served as the engine. Let's see if they can build on that momentum. First and 10 for Caden Pinnick, and the Cougar offense in motion goes Daniel Blood from left to right from their own 25. Out of the shotgun, here's the snap. Play action, Pinnick with time. He will tuck, he will run, dives ahead, takes a pretty good hit, but pops right up. He makes it to the 32. The Cougar quarterback, who's dangerous with his legs, gets 7 yards.
10: Yeah, once again, we see that one of our better plays on offense is really his legs and how he gets down the field. I like second and short. Now it's something that we can maybe go down the field with.
2: Pinnick today, 2 for 3 passing, 14 yards, and that incompletion. Out of the pistol into the hip of Pinnick is Woods. Handoff goes to, I should say, is Pulisic. Handoff goes to Woods. Cuts his way to the outside. He's going to be just short of where he needed to go on 2nd and 3. He picks up 2. Now 3rd and 1 for the Cougs. Washington State in a 7-7 tie with Duquesne. Just over 3 minutes to play first quarter here at Giesa Field. 3rd and 1 for Washington State. Third down's been tricky this year, but we saw a big 3rd and 11 conversion on the touchdown drive. Kirby Voorhees, who is that more traditional short down or short yardage back for the Cougs in the game. Here's the snap, the handoff to Voorhees. He gets it like a bowling ball up the middle, rolls over a couple of Duquesne defenders. Finally, Will Martin makes the stop.
10: A little tempo here.
2: And as you said, Grady, Cougs quickly up on the ball. Love to hear Glenn Johnson say, and that's another Cougar first down. Here on first down, back to the ground, Kirby Voorhees, big hole into Duquesne territory. Still rumbling, finally tackled. It's DJ Cerisier who brings him down, but Voorhees makes it to the Duquesne 46, 17-yard run for the Cougar running back, and there is a Duquesne defender who is slow to get up. I believe that's Carter Lance. We'll have to get a better look.
6: And that's another.
10: That third down conversion, you know, prior to this game, our average was 3rd and 9, you know, and we've only converted 2 out of 21. Third down conversions become much more manageable when it's 3rd and 1. And then they come out with the tempo right after it. I like the pace.
2: That is Carter Lance, who was slow to get up. He is now walking on his own next to the training staff, so he will come out of the game. Well, Cougar Nation, each time you bring your Toyota vehicle to be serviced at a local and participating Toyota dealership, you can receive a premium Washington State giveaway item as a member of the Toyota Rewards Program. Stay tuned for more information on how to become a Rewards Program member. First home game of the season, first home game of the Kirby Moore era for Washington State. Cougs 0-2, but a tough way to start this season. Difficult schedule, opening the year with an Apple Cup, or with the Apple Cup on a Sunday, and then turning around 6 days later to have a 9 a.m. kickoff Pacific time on the road against Kansas State. Cougs here in a 7-7 tie with Duquesne, 2:42 to play first quarter. Cougs have it first and 10 at the Duquesne 46-yard line. Pinnock with Woods to his right. Snap back. Pinnock rolls out to his right, has Woods, makes the catch, far side, able to get about 6 yards before Cerisier grabbed him by the ankles and made the tackle. Actually, tackled that time by Dallas Harper, who had the interception on the first drive for the Cougs. It will be a gain of 6. Cougs with that tempo again, trips to the left of Pinnock, takes the snap, now to Woods, handoff, nice swim move, Woods still going, bouncing off of defenders, stiff arms to Duke, he's close to the red zone, forced out of bounds, but plenty for the first down. He's to the 24, a 13-yard scamper by Maxwell Woods, who has the most yards of any Cougars so far in this game. 3 carries, 60 yards for Maxwell Woods. Grady, we saw him hit the century mark for the first time of his career in the Potato Bowl last December.
10: Yeah, it was incredible to watch and exciting knowing what might come for this season.
2: Cougs knocking at the door, trying to take the lead back. Washington State in a 7-7 tie with Duquesne. First down at the Duke's 24. Empty set, Pinnock with the snap, screen pass, caught by Woods, gets a good block, it's all up to his legs, to the 15, brings a Duke with him down to the 10. It was Caleb Jones for Duquesne who went along for the ride. He's the reigning Northeastern Conference Rookie of the Year, but Woods kept churning those thighs, takes him down to the 10. Washington State gets into the Rosehour's red zone, a 14-yard reception for Maxwell Woods, and it's first and goal for the Cougs.
10: Offensive line did a great job setting up that screen. He had some good blocking on the left. And now you've got, again, good big first down plays setting us up for red zone.
2: Daniel Blood, Brandon Ganishamore, the out to the right. Jack Peterson, the tight end, motions into his left. Daniel Clements to the left. Design run for Caden Pinnock, looking for the blocks. He has him to the edge, close to the pylon, and he'll be tackled at the one, and he is slow to get up. Jess, you're right down by him. The Cougar quarterback walking pretty gingerly. What's it look like to you, Jess?
11: Well, he slid right out of bounds, kind of into the camera truck that's on the sidelines for the television broadcast, and he just kind of heaved a couple times, and it could have been the wind getting knocked out of him. Heaved a couple times. It was slow to get up, and we've seen the beating he's taken over recent games, and so maybe he just needed a minute, but he's back in the huddle right now, ready to go.
2: Now let's see if they go right back to Kirby Voorhees. He has the first touchdown run of the game. 7-7 tie. It's an 8-yard carry. Second goal from the two. Back to Voorhees. Patient and plows his way in. Second touchdown of the afternoon for Washington State running back Kirby Voorhees. Cougs take back the lead. Now 13-7 Washington State. 49 seconds to go in this first quarter. So back-to-back touchdown drives for the Cougs. And both times it's Kirby Voorhees with the exclamation point.
10: Boy, Chris, that takes some guts to get right back in the huddle after a play like that and really not kill the momentum.
2: And we did have a flag. So hold the phone. Flag is down. And that is going to... Well, we see haven't gotten any indication from the officiating crew. No one's gotten on the microphone to tell us what the penalty is, but the scoreboard saying that the touchdown didn't count. Official stats telling us that it counted, so it will be a penalty against Washington State, so that erases the touchdown, and there's a lot of confusion right now.
12: Time
2: so
12: out.
2: Penalty marker was down. It erases Washington the touchdown, State. So at the moment,
12: they're first in the half.
2: It'll be second and goal from the 7. A penalty against the Cougs. And for Washington State, it stays 7-7. So wipe that touchdown off the scoreboard with 20 seconds to go in the first quarter. Cooks hoping it just delays the touchdown celebration. Second and goal from the 7.
10: Did we get any indication of a call on that?
2: Strange that the ref's mic was not turned on. Jess, what's the word?
11: From one of the sideline judges that it was an illegal formation on the offense, so that touchdown is officially wiped off the board, and here they go again to try to get in there. Second and 7.
2: Second and goal from the 7 for the Cougs. Tank Hawkins in motion. Sweep to Hawkins. Great speed looking for the edge. Another flag gets thrown. Still going. He's going to get into the end zone, but hold the phone on the celebration again. Hawkins is celebrating, but that flag thrown from behind the line of scrimmage makes you think it's a hold.
12: Holding. Offense, number 28. 10-yard penalty. Second down.
2: Penalty against Washington State tied in Jack Peterson on the hold. Dwayne Johnson, our referee, remembered to turn on his mic that time for us. So he did get where he did, was kind of wrestling around to make sure he found his mic on his hip. But, okay, Grady, you had it second and goal from the 2. You thought you had a touchdown, and here it is now second and goal from the 17.
10: That's too bad on that hold, too, because I was looking forward to plays like that with the speedster Tank Hawkins, where it was a little fly kind of action.
2: Maxwell Woods split out wide. Here's the snap back to Pinnock. Screen pass. It goes to Woods. Woods met up and...

0: Watkins, where it was a little fly kind of action.
1: Maxwell Woods split out wide. Here's the snap back to Pinnock. Screen pass. It goes to Woods. Woods met up and almost dropped. Still going. Initial contact by Zach Chambers, but a couple of other Dukes there to help bring him down. And it's going to be a loss of one for Washington State.
2: That's the end of the first quarter.
1: It's going to do it for the first quarter. And you get the touchdown, but you're leaving some meat on the bone so far if you're Washington State, Grady. Long way to go in this game, and you're hoping to get a touchdown, at least get points. Going to be third and goal from the 18, but some good, but also some of those same issues that you've been trying to work out through the first two games.
0: You said it earlier. It's just like we get right to a point, and then we just knock ourselves back in one way or another, and we just got to establish that rhythm because we're seeing good things, but we're seeing the things that just bring it out of rhythm.
1: Cougs will try to break the tie when we come back. Third and goal from the 18 as the first quarter comes to an end here at Giesa Field. 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Cougs and Duquesne in a 7-7 tie. We're back after this. 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
1: 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We are back at Giesa Field in Pullman for the home opener. Mother Nature smiling down on us here on the Palouse. What a beautiful day. Cougs trying to kick things into gear. Not all bad. Good amount of decent for Washington State, but meat on the bone. 7-7 the score between WSU and Duquesne. Again, here in the booth, Chris King with Grady Emerson. Grady filling in for Alex Brink. Jessamyn McIntyre down on the field. Cougs had a touchdown. A penalty erased it. And here they are, third and goal from the Duquesne 18. So no matter what, they'll have a field goal attempt opportunity for the Cougs. Still trying to get into the end zone because it was a Kirby Voorhees touchdown run that was wiped away. Caden Pinnock, the Cougar quarterback, awaits the snap. Well, the Cougs take a shot towards the end zone here. Well, Duquesne try to bring some heat. They're showing blitz. Plenty of time on the play clock as Pinnock taking his time. Now down to 10. Voorhees moves from the left to the right of Pinnock. Snap back. They do bring the heat. Pinnock will tuck, run. He needs to make one man miss, and he can't. He had one defender to get by, and it would have been right up the middle for a touchdown run. But Dallas Harper, who intercepted Caden Pinnock on the first Cougar possession of the game, grabs him by the waist, brings him down. It's only a gain of six, and that's not good enough on third and goal from the 18. It will be a field goal attempt for Jack Stevens. Let's see if this helps to get Jack Stevens kind of back in the swing of things. Stevens was 16 for 19 as the Cougar field goal kicker last year. He's already missed as many field goals through two games as he did all of last year. One of four. This is going to be a 30-yard attempt. Saw a bad snap. We saw a little bit of a low kick. Here's the snap. The hold is down. The kick is up. He's got plenty of leg, and it is going to be no good. He misses a 30-yarder.

0: And Jack Stevens has now missed more field goals through two games and one quarter and 45 seconds than he did all of last year. So he has missed 32-yarder, 32-yarder, a 30-yarder, and a 52-yarder. That's tough here. I should say a 37-yarder, 32-yarder, and a 52-yarder. It's tough to try to get his confidence back. Jess, you were on the field. Did you have eyes on exactly what went wrong for Jack Stevens there?
1: Yeah, it was just slightly wide right, guys. He was, you know, inches away from making it. It bounced off the right end of the upright, or the right side of the upright, I should say. He had the length. He, you know, the distance was there, but it just bounced off the outside of the upright and dropped, and this is going to be tough for him. We know that the kicker is in an individual position.
0: That gives Duquesne the ball, first and 10 at their own 20. Cougs, in a 7-7 tie, goes to Ness Davis, patient runner. He bounces to the outside, talking to Trent Bray, Cougar defensive coordinator this week. He said, hey, the run game is a strength for this Duquesne team, and Duquesne actually going to get 9 yards on the first down run. Grady, going back to that last offensive drive, Cougs had a touchdown. It was erased by a penalty, and gosh, it's been a lot of this year where you have some pretty quality drives and yet you don't get any points out of it.
2: Well, even on the third down play, they brought seven. It was a perfect play for a quarterback draw. He needed one guy to miss, and he's in the end zone, and he got tackled.
0: On second and one, Cougs in a 7-7 tie with Duquesne. Second quarter, 13:40 and counting to go. Under center, Camp takes the snap, hands it off to Davis. Davis, patient runner again, cuts to the inside. Tackled from behind by DeMarge Lewis. But Duquesne feels like they're getting some momentum, a little bit of confidence. He's out to the 37-yard line, an 8-yard run, and a fresh set of downs for the Dukes.
2: Ness Davis is a very, very patient runner. He gets the ball. He's kind of slow, too, and then fast through. We're getting sucked in, and he bounces on the outside, and we're losing contain on the outside.
0: Ness Davis, 5'11", 200-pound senior from Athens, Georgia, started out his career at Arkansas. Pine Bluff has really been a hit at Duquesne, on the Walter Payton Award preseason watch list for the top FCS offensive player. First and 10 from the 38. Back to the ground this time, Dejon Hopkins. Hopkins tries to stretch it out. Cougs tackle him from behind, and it's out to the 41. Hopkins, who had that big run earlier, the 54-yarder that helped to set up the one Duquesne touchdown, with a gain of four. Cougs in a 7-7 tie, second quarter, 12:35 to play in the first half.
2: Duke's had an extra lineman, it appears, on that side. Really heavy on the run side for where they went. Try to gain an advantage numbers-wise.
0: For those just tuning in, the score obviously not where the Cougs would want it right now. Washington State's done a fair amount of good things, just kind of the theme so far of the year. They haven't fully capitalized on the good that they have done. Here it is, a screen pass finds Petras. Petras with the reception. Isaiah hung all over him. Makes the tackle. It will be enough for the first down, but hold the phone. A flag thrown from behind the secondary. We see both Kyle Peterson and Trey Ridley in at safety. A couple of youngsters who got their feet wet last year in the Cougar secondary out on this drive. Cougs would love for this one to come back. It was second and six, and again, Petras on the screen pass. Enough for the first down. He's the reigning Northeastern Conference Rookie of the Year. He actually had an offer to play baseball at Northwestern and turned that down to play football at Duquesne. And this is going to be a holding penalty against Duquesne. So the Cougs didn't help their own cause with holding penalties and just penalties in general when they had it goal to go and couldn't even get a made field goal out of it. And that penalty will be against the wide receiver, Miles Walker. So the Cougs will happily take any help Duquesne will give them right now. And that does help. It makes it second and nine. Duquesne now with it, the ball at their own 38.
2: Petras is one to watch. He had a lot of speed on that play.
0: Not a big guy, 5'9", 180 pounds. 5'9" might even be generous, but kind of that classic slot receiver. Play action, Camp rolls. The ball's thrown short. He had pressure in his face from Linus Zunk, and feeling it, he threw it right at the feet of his intended target.
2: Zunk made a great position on there because if it's run away, you take quarterback on a bootleg just for that reason. And so he didn't get sucked in by the run, took the quarterback, and it forced an errant throw.
0: Cougs 125 yards of total offense. Duquesne with 80, but it's still a 7-7 tie. Last drive for the Cougar offense. They had it second and goal from the two and ended up between penalties and plays that weren't productive. Had to go for a 30-yard field goal, and they missed the field goal. So Jack Stevens now 1-for-5 on field goal attempts this year. Duquesne will call a timeout. Play clock just about to hit zero. And Jerry Schmidt, the longest active head coach at the FCS level.
3: The second timeout of the half.
0: Has to use his second timeout to stop the clock with 11:34 to go in this first half. Cougar defense, kind of that one blemish so far was the drive that led to the Duquesne touchdown. The big thing being the Deshaun Hopkins 54-yard run for the Dukes running back. And trying to force Duquesne off the field, give the offense another crack at things. Well, WSU fans want to support the team just by paying your phone bill. 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We will step aside for a quick break. More on this sunny afternoon in Pullman after this. From Giesa Field, it is the home opener, Washington State and Duquesne, in a 7-7 tie, second quarter, 11:34 to play. 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
0: 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Chris King with you back at Giesa Field in the booth with Grady Emerson filling in for Alex Spring today. Our engineer Jerry Kylo, Jessamyn McIntyre down on the field. It's a 7-7 tie between Washington State and Duquesne. 11:34 remaining to play in the first half. It is a 3rd-and-9 for the Duquesne offense. Dukes have it at their own 38. Cougars on offense. It's been some good. There's also been some of the issues we have seen through the first two games. On the opening drive, Caden Pinnock threw an interception. And then on the last drive, a little deja vu. Cougs put together a strong offensive drive. They get into the Rosehour's red zone, but ultimately can't get points out of it on a missed field goal. 3rd-and-8, low snap, hauling it in his camp. Heaves it up. Deepest shot of the game, trying to find his intended target, Miles Walker, but he overthrows him. It's been a bit of camp's issue this year. He's been overthrowing his targets. Walker being defended by Kamari Terrell, going step for step with him. They take a shot on 3rd down. The Dukes can't convert in the punting unit out there for Duquesne.
2: Cougar defense was in a show look. They had 7 guys up on the line making look like pressure. Then they bounced out and ran a stunt and put the quarterback in a tough position to make a throw there. And he is known for making those overthrows like he stayed.
0: Jalen Thomas on to return the punt. Rotating punters, Andrew Graham, with his turn, gets off the punt. High kick, Thomas back to the 19, grabs it there, will try a return, gets hit hard. And with an important piece like Jalen Thomas, you want to make sure he pops up, and he does. Credit on the special teams tackle to Will Martin, the linebacker for Duquesne. And the Cougs will have a long way to go. It will be marked down at the 23, and that is where the offense will begin. So this is a Duquesne team that, you know, struggled giving up points their first two outings of the year against Air Force and the Youngstown State. Cougs in a 7-7 tie, 11:18 to go first half. What are you looking to see most here, Grady, on this drive?
2: And really, I'd like to see a nice sustained drive, chew some clock, but really get some plays going for some confidence and some rhythm.
0: Gain Pinnock awaits the snap, tied in Jack Peterson. comes in tight. Here's the snap, the give to Maxwell Woods. To the outside he goes, and he makes it to the 25, running right in the arms of Luke Miller. I was talking to Tim Binns, who's a member of the Duquesne radio crew, Grady. He described Luke Miller as an all the right moves kind of kid. So I had to go back, and I've seen the movie before, but Tom Cruise, I think Craig T. Nelson was his coach, but Duquesne's from Pittsburgh, so I'm assuming that's a reference that might get used a lot if you're out there in Pennsylvania.
2: That's great.
0: Now second and eight, snap back. Pinnock feeling the pressure, gets rid of it. Ganesha Morthy with the catch, got the first down, stiffs arm to Duke, and he gets even some extra yards after hauling it in. Double the stiff arm, James Mons the third. Ganesha Morthy forced out of bounds at the 44, a gain of 24 for Washington State. So a big pickup there, longest reception of the year for Brandon Ganesha Morthy from Monroe out of Eastside Catholic High School. Had five catches last season. That's his second this year.
2: Good placement by Pinnock. That's a long throw across the field.
0: Cougs in a 7-7 tie, but on the march. First and 10 from their own 44. Here's the handoff. No, it's a fake. Pinnock up the gut. He's swallowed up at the line of scrimmage. One thing for Caden Pinnock, we've seen his toughness. He has taken some hits. Thinking back to the Apple Cup, there was a tough helmet-to-helmet hit he took. Wendell Gregory, the Big 12 Defensive Freshman of the Year last year at Oklahoma State, stays in the conference, transfers to Kansas State, had a couple of big hits on Pinnock and took a shot there, but he pops up. Only a 1 yard gain, second and nine. Cougs at their own 44. Empty set for Pinnock, showing blitz. Here comes the pressure, gets rid of it. Ball deflected, it's incomplete. Right up the middle, Nico Pate, the linebacker for Duquesne, able to bring the heat and ultimately alter that
3: ruling
0: pass.
3: Ruling on field is an incomplete pass.
0: And it's going to set up third and long for the Cougs. One bright spot has been, statistically, it's been a better day on third down for the Cougs compared to what we've seen. Entering today, the Cougs have been 2 for 21 on offense on third down. Today, 2 for 3 on third down. It's a 7-7 tie, but third and long, third and nine at their own 45. Woods the running back to the right of Pinnock, the biggest pass-catching threat of any Cougar running back. Snap back to Pinnock. Four-man rush. Pinnock dancing around, some time in the pocket, looking for someone to get open. Stutter step, now a flag going to be thrown, and Pinnock will be tackled short of the first down marker. Only gets 2 yards. I'm assuming, Grady, where this was thrown, how much time that Pinnock needed, this is going to be a hold against the Cougs.
2: Yeah, likely. That's a pretty classic scenario there. There was a lot of protection there, more of a coverage sack by the Dukes. It's unfortunate because he just didn't have anywhere to go with that.
3: Offense number 77. That penalty is declined. It's fourth down.
0: Hold is against the right guard, Nick Bakken. We did see a switch this week to the starting offensive line. Johnny Lester moving from right tackle to left guard, taking the spot of Kyle Martin, then Jalen Caldwell at right tackle. We saw that combination a little bit in the second half last week against Kansas State. Cougs in a 7-7 tie, going to send out the punter, Max Dean, for the first time, and this play will be blown dead. Who's taking the timeout here?
3: Timeout, Duquesne.
0: So Duquesne will actually use their last timeout of the half. Stops the clock with 9:19 to go. Cougs in a 7-7 tie with Duquesne.
2: Duquesne had a player that was late getting off the field. I think their coach realized, you give us 5 yards on that, Cougs might go for a first down off that on a fourth down play. So he called a timeout.
0: And had that been a 5 yard penalty, would have put the ball into Duquesne territory. So as you said, how much you gain by punting it compared to what you could get by converting. He decides to use the timeout. We'll step aside for a quick break ourselves. 9:19 to play, first half. Washington State and Duquesne tied up at 7 apiece here at Giesa Field. A sunny afternoon in Pullman for the home opener. 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
0: 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Washington State in a 7-7 tie with Duquesne. And the Cougs will punt it here. So back in the booth, Chris King with Grady Emerson. Grady Emerson filling in for Alex Brink this week. And Grady, this is not where the Cougs wanted to be at this point. I mean, the good news is you're not trailing, but you're hoping for more separation on Duquesne at this point in the first half. What has stood out to you of the good and then maybe where the improvement needs to happen?
2: Now, over and over, we've talked about just putting ourselves in great positions, you know, consistently, and we're just not doing that. This game's tough enough. You don't give yourself a good position, it's going to make it even harder.
0: Max Dean on to punt for Washington State. One of the more unique stories for the Cougs. The WSU punter from Australia was a plumber's apprentice, spent 2 years as a plumber, and then a family friend, a former college football plumber or punter, inspired him to start training. 18 months later, he was at New Mexico State. He punts. This is going to be a good punt if the Cougs take advantage. They can. Great job. K.O. Patu. We saw him flash on special teams last year. Patu grabbed the ball at the one-yard line, tipped it back in, and Washington State there to down it right after. At the one is where it's down, a 52-yard punt. And K.O. Patu, ton of credit to him. Had 7 games played last year. He actually deflected a fake punt pass against Louisiana Tech. He was praised by Jimmy Rogers last season after that happened. So great to see K.O. Patu flashing on special teams.
2: That punt was interesting. It was almost sideways turning, like a different way to check it up, and it checked up sideways. So I don't know if that's intentional or not. Likely. A great play on special teams.
0: And Duquesne in a tough spot. If you're this Cougar defense, you're not only thinking three and out, you're thinking, can we get a safety here? Cougs trying to take back the lead. It's a 7-7 tie with Duquesne. Just over 9 minutes to go in the second quarter. Out of the shotgun, Carson Camp takes the snap. They go to the ground. A little bit of room and some breathing room for Dejon Hopkins. Hopkins falls forward, a pickup of 2. So a little bit of space, not a ton, but at least some breathing room for the Duquesne offense.
2: Be a great place, Chris, to get our first sack of the season at this point.
0: The Cougar defense has been strong, and in this game, they're, you know, the missed opportunity really feels like the Dejon Hopkins 54-yard run that set up first and goal, and that's how Duquesne got their first touchdown and their only points of the game. But that is one thing the Cougar defense hasn't had yet, is that first sack of the season. A quarterback here, we see Kai Rapola and Kamari Terrell. Safety still Trey Ridley and Kyle Peterson. Three linebackers in the game for the Cougs. Here's the snap on 2nd and 8. Cutting to the outside. Again, it is Hopkins. He is upended by Kai Rapola, the Cougar cornerback and the nephew of our own Billy Newman, former Cougar player. Of course, you, Grady, rotate with him on the Cougar Tailgate Show and Coug Talk, and now the head coach at Ferris High School. So good to see that for Kai Rapola. No gain. Now 3rd and 8 for Duquesne, still back at their own 3.
2: That's a big time fill for a corner, because if he doesn't make that play, he's off to the races for a big game. All right, another 3rd down opportunity here.
0: In this game, the Duquesne offense 1 for 4 on 3rd down. 2 running backs in the game for the Dukes. Camp out of the shotgun, 4-man rush, feeling the pressure, heaves it up. It's almost intercepted. Kai Rapola in coverage for the Cougs. Threw his body back, stuck out that left hand, couldn't quite haul it in. Miles Walker, the intended target, but is an incompletion. And with 7:37 remaining in the first half, this Washington State offense is primed to get great field position. The Duquesne special teams unit out. And their punter, Justin Willis, will basically have his back heels up against the end of the end zone. Jalen Thomas ready to return the punt. Derek Sage, Cougars special teams coordinator and wide receivers coach, has Thomas come back a little bit, but he's waiting at the Duquesne 43 to receive this. Here's the snap. Pressure comes, just gets it off. Thomas ranges to his right, hops down at the 41. It will be down by Duquesne, by Jordan Holmes, and the Cougar offense will begin in Duquesne territory at the Dukes, waiting for the official kind of spot here at the Dukes 43. So here you go. Best field position of the day for the Cougar offense. You're trying to break this 7-7 tie.
2: You can put all three phases together right here. A great special teams play to pin them down deep. A three and out by the Cougs defense, and now we have an opportunity on offense.
0: Cougs will get the ball to start the second half, trying to get not only the lead back, but some separation here against Duquesne. Home opener. Out of the pistol. Pinnick takes the snap, heaves it towards Darius Clemens, far sideline, makes the catch. Going to be tackled just short of the first down marker. Good job by Caleb Jones, the reigning Northeastern Conference Rookie of the Year, on the defensive side of the ball. Jones doesn't make that tackle. Clemens has a lot of room. Instead, it's a gain of 8. Now second and 2 from the Duquesne 35, from the pistol. Pinnick trying to get that rhythm, gets it out quick. Finds Ganeshamorthy. He's got plenty of distance. Ganeshamorthy, who is he slow to get up? That'd be bad news if you're the Cougs. Already a bit of a depleted spot at wide receiver. He makes the catch, 15-yard pickup. A little slow to get off the field, but seems to be okay. Maybe just a helmet to that thigh, Grady.
2: Yeah, it looked like he took a helmet right there, almost like a Charlie horse there.
0: So I'm sure it doesn't feel very good. Having Ganeshamorthy healthy and available is big for the Cougs. So right at the 20, they enter the Rose Hours red zone. Cougs had a goal to go on the last drive, but it's a missed 30-yard field goal from Jack Stevens. Woods and Pulalasi both in the game. The snap, the turn, the give to Woods. The running back lowers his shoulders near sideline in front of the Cougar bench. Only a gain of 1. What would you say, Grady's been your assessment of the push from the Washington State offensive line in this game?
2: It's decent in some regards, but they're also, you know, I don't know if the defensive line from the Dukes is given different looks or mixes because they're creating some holes and opportunities, but other times it looks like it's just stuffed up the middle.
0: And there is a player for Duquesne, Luke Miller, had a team-high 10 tackles last week in their loss to Youngstown State, who has to leave the game because his helmet came off. There's a Coug also getting his shoes tied. There's a teammate right there, Caden Pinnick, dropped to a knee and just retied the left cleat of Darius Clemens.
3: Game clock operator, please reset the game clock.
0: Brady, did you ever retie the shoes of one of your teammates?
2: I can't recall.
0: Cougar quarterback doing it all. Cougs trying to break this 7-7 tie. Again, has it been the prettiest performance for Washington State so far? No. But there's still been a decent amount of good in this game. And while you haven't seized on all of your opportunities, you have a chance to do it here to take the lead in the Rose Hours red zone. Second and 9 for the Duquesne 19. Here's a screen pass. Kirby Voorhees makes the reception, keeps his balance. Voorhees pinballs around, but only a gain of 2. By the time that pass was a little low, Voorhees found his footing, just too slow to develop to get much more than that out of it.
2: Yeah, they had a quad formation out there on the left side of the formation, but that's a long throw, and so you really need to sustain blocks on a screen for a long throw like that.
0: 5:30 and ticking to play first half. Beautiful weather, the Palouse just showing off here today. These fans at Geisa Field for the home opener, ready to make some noise if the Cougs can get it in here. Third and 7 from the Duquesne 17. Snap. Pinnick gets it to Clemens. Close to the first down marker. He's going to have it. Clemens, that big target for the Cougs. 6'3", 217 pounds. The native of Portland hauls it in at the 9. That's enough for the first down. An 8-yard reception. First and goal for Washington State from the 9. Heavy formation here for the Cougs. Here it is. A little pop pass into the hands of Daniel Blood, but a flag gets thrown. And Grady, this is too familiar and not in a good way for Washington State, with the fact that you've got it goal to go and a penalty is going to push you back even further.
2: I was just going to say,
3: 10-yard penalty, first down.
2: I was just going to say that Pinnick's had a few completions in a row, or maintaining down the field, and now this.
0: Jack Peterson, the Washington State tight end, one of the captains for the Cougs, 6 captains. And Peterson being named a captain in his first year, the transfer from UCLA, picking up that penalty. So here we go, a little bit like the last drive where the Cougs ended up missing a 30-yard field goal. You're trying to break a 7-7 tie, But it's now first and goal from the 19. Trips to the left to Pinnock. Clemens, the only wide receiver to his right. Empty set. Going to be a design run. Pinnock looking for that block from Peterson. He gets it. Swimble to the inside. He's off to the races. Touchdown, Caden Pinnock. The quarterback does it himself. The 18-yard run for Caden Pinnock, and the Cougs take back the lead, 13-7, Washington State. 4.5 minutes remaining in the second quarter.
2: It was a great play design, and it's almost like, let's go back to the things that have been working for us. And here we go. Cougs get a touchdown.
0: Very similar to what we saw in that third and goal. Another long situation on the last drive, and Pinnock had one man to beat, couldn't quite get by him. Jack Stevens on for the point after attempt. Max Dean the holder. Sean Burst the long snapper. Here's the snap. The hold is down. The kick is up. It is good. 14-7. Caden Pinnock, the touchdown run. Cook's still looking for that first touchdown pass of the season. Three touchdowns this year from the offense. Two Caden Pinnock touchdown runs, and then the Kirby Voorhees touchdown run to begin the game. 4.5 minutes to play in the first half. Let's see if the Cougs can have a little bit of a snowball effect here. They take the lead. Still plenty of time, but the defense can get a stop for another score, and Washington State will get the ball to start the second half. Cougs put together a 6-play, 43-yard drive. Took 3 minutes off the clock. Caden Pinnock, 19-yard touchdown run. Washington State leads Duquesne 14-7. More from Giesa Field after this. 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
0: 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Well, after the Cougar touchdown drive capped off by the Caden Pinnock 19-yard run from the Washington State quarterback, it's the Cougs 14, the Duquesne Dukes 7. 4.5 minutes to play in the first half. Again, we got the whole crew here today, and thankful to have Grady Emerson pinch hitting for Alex Brink. And mentioned before, Grady, but you're 2-0 when filling in for Alex, so looking to keep that record perfect here today.
2: Yeah, and we need to capitalize on that big play and then get ready on defense here.
0: Cougs up 14-7. For those just joining us, Duquesne hasn't led in this game, but Washington State, a missed opportunity again. There's been struggles in the kicking game for the Cougs. Jack Stevens missed a 30-yard field goal after the Cougs had it all the way down to the 2-yard line at one point on that drive. No points out of it. Stevens has now missed more field goals through 2.5 games than he did all of last year. He's 1-for-5 this season. Last year, he was 16 of 19. Miguel Arenas, who handles kickoffs for the Cougs, with the kickoff here, we have not seen Duquesne try a return yet. That remains the case here. It will be a touchback. We'll make some laughs part of your WSU Fall Family Week, and it's coming up on October 2nd. Dusty Slay is coming to Beasley Coliseum for a night of hilarious stand-up comedy. 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It's WSU Fall Family Weekend. 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Cougs do have two timeouts. Duquesne with none. Can the defense get the Dukes off the field? Another crack for the Cougar offense. Here it is on first and 10 from the 25. Snap give to Ness Davis. Nothing there. Jaira Lea Puppetelli, the big fella for the Cougs in the interior. 6'3", 349 pounds. The transfer from Eastern Washington takes him down. And if he gets your hands on you, Grady, I don't think you're getting away, even if you're as good as Ness Davis.
2: You're not going anywhere. Ness Davis, again, a nice. He's really patient behind the line, but he had nowhere to bounce to there with that play by Jaira.
0: At the end of the Cougar defensive tackles coach said in the run game, he can be a force about Jaira Lea Puppetelli. And we have seen that already this year. No gain, 2nd and 10. Duquesne at their own 25. Camp with Davis, the running back. Play action, Camp over the middle, has a man, and it's Petras who can't make the catch. He was open, Jalen Thomas in coverage, but Petras, not the biggest target, only 5'10", couldn't haul it in. That would have been the most explosive play through the air for Duquesne in this game. I think the Cougs more caught a break than making a stop there, just unable to quite execute.
2: Absolutely. That was. I don't know if we were in a pressure situation where he had no help to safety over the middle of the field, and the quarterback once again overthrew.
0: Here it is, 3rd and long for the Cougs. We see Jack Ellison in the game. His playing time has gone up for the Cougs. Trent Bray was praising him this week about a guy who has a high ceiling, raised a Coug. Ellison from Olympia out of Black Hills High School. The linebacker is Data Cougar grad. Here it is, 3rd and long, looking towards the sticks. Pass almost intercepted. Petras the target again. And it's Thomas, who had 2 picks last week, got a hand on it. But there's a flag thrown. If this is against the Cougs, this drive continues. 3:37 to go, first half. Washington State leads Duquesne by 7. But on 3rd and 10, this looks like it's going to go against the Cougar secondary.
3: Holding. Defense. 10-yard penalty. Automatic first down.
2: Interesting, they didn't give us a number who that was on.
0: Yeah, our referee today, Dwayne Johnson, not quite in midseason form when it comes to working the mic to let us know what's going on. So that will give a fresh set of downs for Duquesne. Karsten Reynolds checks into the game for Washington State at linebacker. Another Washington native from Cedra Woolley. 3:37 to go, first half, from their own 35, 1st and 10. Play action, Camp gets rid of it, passes caught, and it is going to be Jalen Thomas. Can't quite bring down the tight end, Noah Canty. Squirts away and scampers ahead for the, will be the first down. No, marked out of bounds at the 43, a gain of 8.
2: Boy, tough play. He was right into position for really a gain of 1 or 2, and that turns into 8. Just let him slip through.
0: If you're the Cougs, you get the ball to start the second half. You have 2 timeouts. You're up by 7 now in Duquesne, but boy, if you don't have that penalty, you get Duquesne off the field. Your offense has plenty of time to score and make this a 2-possession lead going to the locker room and getting the ball to start the second half. Camp under center. Turns the handoff. This time it's to Sean Solomon Jr. He's got the first down. 4-yard run by Sean Solomon Jr. Getting close to midfield. Duquesne still in their own territory at the 47. But the clock ticking here. 2:40 and counting to go. Their kicker for Duquesne made a 49-yard field goal at Youngstown State last week. Program record is 51. So if they get in field goal range, they have a kicker who could get them some points.
2: Yeah, Duquesne with no timeouts. Really chewing down a lot here.
0: If you're Duquesne, what rush are you in? You want to, if you can, have the last crack at getting points of the first half. Here it is on 1st and 10 from their own 47. Shotgun snap back to Camp. It's a give to Davis. Davis over to Keith Brown. Brown stops his momentum. Isaiah Hung, DeMarge Lewis right there to help prevent him from going any further. It's a gain of 2, and that's going to take us to the 2-minute mark here in the first half.
2: Boy, Chris, penalties.
3: That's the 2-minute timeout.
2: Really something that they're going to address at halftime for sure.
0: Hasn't been great for Washington State. 5 penalties for 36 yards, but it's been the timeliness of those penalties that have hurt the Cougs. It kept this drive going for Duquesne. It will be 2nd and 8 for the Dukes when we return. They've got the ball at their own 49. Washington State leads Duquesne 14-7. 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
1: Fourteen to seven, Washington State up on Duquesne by a touchdown. 2 minutes to play, first half here in the home opener at Giesa Field. Dukes with the ball. It is second and eight at their own 49-yard line. Right now, we are just a bit past the top of the hour, which means we'll pause 10 seconds for station identification. 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
1: Chris King here in the booth with Grady Emerson. Grady filling in for Alex Brink this week. Cougs, again, looking for that defensive stop. It's second and eight. You've got two timeouts still in your back pocket. Duquesne without one. And while you're up, and that's the biggest thing, Grady, let's not overlook that. You're up. This hasn't been the desired first half for the Cougs, but it could really get kind of clicked. I don't want to say turned around, but kind of clicked into place here if you stop them two straight plays.
3: Yeah, absolutely. You get a stop here. You go into the locker room. You get the ball in the second half.
1: Camp is under center. Ness Davis, the running back. Here's the snap. The give to Davis. Looking for the outside. Tripped up. He's dropped for a big loss for Washington State. It's Matthias McLean, the Priest River, Idaho native.
4: Timeout. Washington State. From the second of the half.
1: On the other side of the border, University of Idaho here to WSU over the offseason with the stop. It's going to be a loss of 4 yards, and Kirby Moore electing to use that first time out, and why not? Keep that time as much as you can on the clock. It's going to be third and long, third and 12 for Duquesne. Getting a lead of some way, shape, or form that represents two possessions, whether it's a 10-point lead, a 14-point lead, would really put a much better taste in your mouth going into the locker room. And again, worth repeating, Cougs will get the ball to start the second half, but missed opportunities on offense, penalties on both the offense and the defense. That one explosive play really stands out, the 54-yard run for Duquesne that set up their lone touchdown of the game. It's, you know, there's areas for improvement here for the Cougs.
3: Yeah, I was even just going to say that one defensive play, like right there on this last one, had the most energy I've seen from the defense in a few plays.
1: Third and long. Duquesne's been trying to throw it on third and long. Will they continue to do that? On third and 12, they do. Camp rolls out to his right, has some room, throws over the middle. The pass is going to be deflected. What a move. Getting a hand on the ball for Washington State is Arizona State transfer Jack Bow. He kind of paused for a moment thinking he maybe had a chance at a pick, but credit to Bow for that body control. Twists his hand around, deflects it, and if he doesn't get his paw on the pigskin there, that's probably a catch for a first down. Big pass broken up by Jack Bell.
3: Oh, you know he was in the air just feeling like, oh no, that's a slow motion feeling. But it's great because it stops the clock. They get a punt. Cougs get a chance here with the ball.
1: Jalen Thomas back to return this punt with 1:44 to go in the half. Thomas sees the kick from Andrew Graham, calls for a fair catch. One of his own men almost ran into him, but he does successfully haul it in at the 19. Cougs one timeout to work with, 1:37 to go in this first half. And it's kind of a situation unlike we've seen for the Cougs this year. Kind of a true, you know, we'll round down a little bit, but two-minute drill for the Cougar offense. Can you get that confidence? Can you put it together to get some points and to take that two-possession lead going into the locker room? Caden Pinnick with Kirby Voorhees to his right. Pinnick through the air today, 10 of 12 passing, 86 yards, no touchdowns, and an interception, and it will be a penalty from the Cougar offensive line. Looks like right tackle Jalen Caldwell getting his first start of the season is the guilty party.
4: False start. Offense number 54. 5-yard penalty. First down.
1: That's the sixth penalty of the game for Washington State. Cougs only had three last week against Kansas State, so that ties the most penalties the Cougs have had in a game. That's six in the Apple Cup. Here's the snap, first and 10 from their own 14. The handoff to Kirby Voorhees. Voorhees can't quite get to the original line of scrimmage, and by keeping it on the ground, Cougs will have the clock move here, so you need to have some tempo. Let's see what the sense of urgency is for Washington State. 120 and counting to go. Still a bit milling about for the Cougs. Now on second and 11 from their own 18. Out of the pistol. Here's the snap. Cougs will run it again, go to Voorhees. Voorhees has a bit of an opening to the Pac-12 Shield logo, and that will not be enough for the first down. Puts him 4 yards shy, 7 yard run, 1 minute and counting to go. So Kirby Voorhees, or Kirby Moore, electing to keep that one timeout in his back pocket to see if the Cougs can convert here. Third down at their own 25, 50 seconds and counting to go. Again, you're looking for a feel good scenario. Now the Cougs will huddle up.
3: Yeah, they're going to make this the last play.
1: So if they convert, then they'll try to maybe take a shot or two, get in field goal range, but they're not looking to give Duquesne any time. Peterson, the tight end in motion. Here's the snap. Cougs will run it. It goes to Voorhees. He will have the first down. It will stop the clock with 27 seconds to go. And will the Cougs get up on the ball quickly? You'd assume they'd do that, leave the options open to use that one more timeout. And now the clock will pick back up from their own 31. Pinnock drops back, has some time. Will he get a man open? Pinnock will tuck. He will run. He shoved out of bounds. Maybe a gain of one. 18 seconds on the clock. And Pinnock runs and barrels over one of the benches and even a garbage can as well. It looks like it's filled with a bunch of empty Gatorade cups. Pinnock pops up okay. But again, the chance has been there, Grady, to seize a little bit of momentum. This drive, one of them, but the penalty to begin this drive, yeah. Cougars playing it more conservative, and you got 18 seconds to try to get in field goal range or to maybe, you know, go 60-plus yards for a touchdown. One timeout left. Let's see if the Cougs try something up the middle here. Can you get a chunk? Here's the snap. Looks like it should be offsides. Free play. Pinnock going to take a shot. He's got Clements open. Can't make the catch. Defended by DJ Cerisier. The Cougs will at least get 5 yards out of it, but 5 yards are helpful. The clock is really what's working against you right now with 15 seconds to go in the first half.
4: Offsides.
3: He had a chance.
4: Defense number 0. 5 yard penalty. Second down.
5: Trying to watch the replay. It looked like it hit the receiver right in the chest.
1: Offsides that time. Ravon Johnson. Cougs 15 seconds to work with. One timeout. It makes it 3rd and 3. Ball at their own 39. Pinnock, 3-man rush, has some time. Double pumps, throws, and it's incomplete. He throws it over to the Cougar bench to Darius Clemens, and now Washington State presumably will, or I should say that was second down, so they'll have another opportunity here. 6 seconds come off the clock, though. This first half, it will be interesting to hear what Kirby Moore tells our Jessamyn McIntyre during the halftime interview. Jess will catch Kirby before he makes his way to the locker room. I can't imagine he's going to be overly pleased. Cougs are up, but style points haven't been particularly high to this point, leading 14-7, 9 seconds to go, first half. Cougs with the 3rd and 3 at their own 39-yard line. One timeout for the Cougs. Snap to Pinnock. It will be a design run for Caden Pinnock. He's going to have the first down. Still going. Can he get in field goal range? Maybe. Gives himself up. Cougs will take the timeout with, we'll say, it's only 1 second on the clock. I don't think that's going to be accurate. I think there should be 2 or 3, but that's probably splitting hairs at this point. You got a Hail Mary opportunity, or if you get a penalty, then you can
4: timeout.
1: Maybe attempt a long field goal.
4: Third and final of the half.
5: And again, Caden Pinnock, the best part of our offense right now is his legs running up the field.
1: Which is a double-edged sword, Grady, as everyone knows. I mean, yeah. It's good you have a quarterback that has that dynamic ability and that dimension, but I think the worrisome thing for any Cougar fan right now is you just haven't seen the consistency of the other aspects of the offense being able to kind of produce at a level that you would think you could rely on to this point. We just haven't seen that with that consistency.
5: Yeah, you think you can maintain with a quarterback that can run, but I don't know how far you can go with a quarterback. With all the hits he's been taking, he's running to the bench, he's running to the video monitor or the camera system.
1: It's one thing we saw Avery Johnson for Kansas State last week. It was complimentary what he did with his legs. Right now, it feels more necessary than complimentary for Caden Pinnock's legs. Cougs will have a Hail Mary attempt. It's going to be 1st and 10 at the Duquesne 49. 1 second on the clock. Pinnock, feeling the pressure, dances around, and he has the ability to dance away from defenders. Goes up towards the 50. going to heave it up towards the end zone. This will make it to the end zone. Jump ball. It is batted down, incomplete. And there is a flag thrown. So hold the phone. Some of the Duquesne players are almost in the locker room, but a flag has been thrown. Let's see what this is. But the Cougs are now even starting to go towards the locker room. Waiting for word, and there's a Duquesne player down hurt, and Adrian Ramirez.
4: Ineligible player downfield. Offense number 67. That penalty is declined. That's the end of the first half.
1: That does it for the first half here in the home opener at Geisa Field. Washington State leads 14-7. And we will wait for Coach to be free and join our Jessamyn McIntyre. So Grady, just kind of quick first half thoughts.
5: Well, I'm hearing some boos, and I don't know if it's because the Duquesne players are now moving in front of the student section. But, man, what a rough first half. It's not quite, you know, the Cougs are up, but it's not quite going, I think, like what most people expected.
1: I certainly hoped for as Washington State taking on Duquesne and hoping for a larger margin. And the good news is the Cougs are up, but still a work in progress. And we'll go down to Jess.
6: Coach, we've seen some flashes in the ground game, specifically from Caden Pinnick, but what more would you like to see in getting in an offensive rhythm in the second half?
7: Yeah, we got to change the rhythm. We got to show some tempo. We got to change up the cadences and get into a better flow there offensively, especially in the first quarter.
6: On the defensive side of the ball, it seems like you're making great first contact. What do you want to do to see them get the guys to the ground when they do make that first contact?
7: We own our leverage better. We got to make sure and trust our teammate, and we got to keep the ball inside and in front, and did a better job of that in the second quarter.
6: Good luck in the second half.
7: Thank you.
6: All right, guys, there you go. Short, sweet. He wants as much time as possible to get in that locker room, and I don't blame him at all.
1: Well, thank you, Jess, and that will be an interesting conversation if it's fiery, if it's more even keel, what it is, because while you're up, it hasn't been as pretty as anyone would hope to get to that point, to having a 7-point lead, 14-7, but a whole half to go here for Washington State. We will take a timeout from Geisa Field. When we come back, Austin Samuels will have the halftime report, a full first half recap. He'll dive into some of the first half numbers and have a scoreboard update as well. And of course, all the second half action. Washington State leads Duquesne 14-7. More after this, you're listening to Washington State football on the Cougar Sports Network.
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17: Well, Washington State up 14-7 on the Duquesne Dukes in the home opener at Giesa Field. Ups and downs for the Cougs, looking for their first win of the season and the first win under head coach Kirby Moore. Austin Samuels with you here at the halftime break, and let's dive right in to that first half recap. It was a slow start for the WSU offense. On their first drive on a second and long play, Caden Pinnick dropped back to pass and tossed his third interception of the year, setting up Duquesne with pretty good field position, though the Cougar defense was up to the task. They would stand tall, forcing a quick three and outs. From there, it was go time for the WSU offense. They found their first touchdown strike of the day midway through the first quarter. On first and goal from the 8, Caden Pinnick pitched it out wide to Kirby Voorhees, and Kirby did the rest.
18: State snap to Pinnick, pitch out to Voorhees, looking for the edge. Stiff arms one, Duke still going, rumbling, touchdown, Washington State. Kirby Voorhees bullies his way into the end zone. And for the first time at Giesa Field this year, the Cougs hit pay dirt, 6-0 Washington State.
17: The extra point good there from Jack Stevens made it 7-0 WSU midway through the first quarter, but Duquesne would respond, marching 8 plays, 75 yards on a drive that took 3 minutes and 54 seconds to respond and tie the score. Carson Camp scored on a 1-yard quarterback sneak touchdown run. It was 7-7 after that, and that's where we would stand at the end of the first quarter. Early second quarter, Washington State got a long drive going. Unfortunately, it ended in a 30-yard field goal miss by Jack Stevens, his fourth miss of the season. The Cougs would find pay dirt once again, though, midway through the second quarter as Caden Pinnick found a way to get it done with his legs.
18: Empty set, going to be a design run. Pinnick looking for that block from Peterson. He gets it, swim move to the inside. He's off to the races. Touchdown, Caden Pinnick. The quarterback does it himself. The 18-yard run for Caden Pinnick, and the Cougs take back the lead, 13-7 Washington State. 4.5 minutes remaining in the second quarter.
17: Extra point good there as well, 14-7 WSU, and the Cougs had a late push before the half, but still a no-good attempt on a Hail Mary brings us to 14-7 at the break. The Cougs up on Duquesne looking for that first win of the season. When we come back, we'll take a look at the stats from the first half. The Cougs up by 7. They'll look for more in the second half. 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
17: The Cougs up 14-7 on Duquesne at the break. The home opener at Giesa Field. The Cougs looking for their first win of the season this afternoon. Austin Samuels back with you at the break, and let's dive into those first half stats from Pullman. Washington State outgaining Duquesne, 234 total yards in the first half, 200.

0: That's from Pullman. Washington State outgaining Duquesne, 234 total yards in the first half, 240 for the Dukes. The Cougar offense, 86 yards through the air, really getting it done on the ground, 148 yards on the ground, and a 7 yards per carry on the ground for Washington State as well. Duquesne, meanwhile, 27 yards passing and 113 on the ground for the Duquesne Dukes, and 54 of them coming on that one big play on their scoring drive. The positive for Washington State, they have dominated third downs in this game. They are 5-for-7 offensively on third downs, and they have held the Dukes to 1-for-6 on third downs. Penalties, there were a lot of them in the first half, 6 for both sides. Duquesne had 43 yards of penalties. Washington State had 41 yards of penalties and some timely ones for the Cougs in that first half. Looking at the individual stat leaders for Washington State, Caden Pinnock throwing the football for the Cougs, 10 for 14 passing, 86 yards, no touchdowns, and that interception that came on the first drive of the game. The rushing stats looking good for WSU, though. Maxwell Woods, 5 carries, 63 yards on the ground. Kirby Voorhees, 6 carries, 48 yards, and a touchdown. And Caden Pinnock getting it done with his legs, 8 carries, 40 yards, and a score. The Cougar receivers in the first half, Maxwell Woods leads the way, 3 catches, 20 yards there. Brandon Ganashian-Worthy, 2 catches, 34 yards for him. Darius Clemens, 2 catches, 16 yards there. And Daniel Blood, 2 catches and 14 yards. When we come back, we'll take a look at some scores from around college football, brought to you by Davis Law Group. Again, the Cougs up 14-7 on Duquesne, looking for that first win of the year. We'll have those score updates when we come back on the Cougar Sports Network.
1: Ready for some fun? 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Zeppo's on Bishop Boulevard in Pullman, Alumni Association watch party site, and proud host of the Cougar Coaches Show. 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
0: Washington 14-7, Washington State at the break, leading it over the Duquesne Dukes at Geese Field. Austin Samuels back with you on the halftime report one final time to check some scores from around college football. Well, Pac-12 play begins in 2 weeks for WSU when they host Fresno State on October 3rd. Let's take a look at what's going on around the conference today. And first, speaking of Fresno State, they sit at 1-1 on the campaign. They get San Jose State tonight at 8. It's the Battle for the Valley. That rivalry game, again, kicks off at 8 o'clock. Texas State earned their first win of the year, defeating North Texas 49-35 in San Marcos in a game that had over 1,000 yards of combined total offense. Utah State on the road in Salt Lake to take on 17th-ranked Utah, and thus far It has been all Utes. They're up 26.

0: 6-0 on their home field against the Utah State Aggies. Colorado State at home with a chance to pull off an upset against 11th-ranked BYU. That one gets going at 4:30. Boise State's back on the blue turf at home. They play host to South Dakota. That one kicks off at 7. James Madison travels to San Diego State. That should be a good battle there. Kickoff at 7. And Oregon State faces FCS Montana at home in Corvallis at 8 o'clock as well. Next week for the Cougs, they'll get Arizona. The Wildcats at home at Giesa Field with the second of three straight home games. The Wildcats are 1-1 on the year after falling to BYU last week in Provo. They are back at home tonight in Tucson. 7:30 kickoff, Arizona against Northern Illinois. The big game in the top 25 later on this afternoon, Lane Kiffin making his long-awaited return to Oxford as he leads his 7th-ranked LSU Tigers to square off with number 8 Ole Miss. 4:30 kickoff there. 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Again, the Cougs lead at 14-7, looking for more as they're hoping to round out their first win of the season. When we come back, we'll send it back to the booth. Chris, Grady, and Jess will take it away from Giesa Field. 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
0: We are back at Giesa Field, ready to start the second half. 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It was the first Cougar football Saturday on the Palouse of 2026. Our halftime score, Washington State up on Duquesne 14-7. Great weather here. The fans have had some to cheer for, maybe not as much as they were looking for as far as having that separation at halftime. Back in the booth, Chris King with Grady Emerson filling in for Alex Brink this week. And Grady, this leads us right into your second half keys to the game, which are brought to you by Coors Light. 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So, glass half full. Hey, let's not lose sight. Cougs are up, and Cougs are going to get the ball to start the second half. When it comes to things that you're looking to see improvement on, where do you start?
13: Well, it's really interesting. As I was looking at the stat sheet, I was going to first look at, like, penalties. Duquesne, 6 for 43 yards. WSU, 6 for 40 yards. Doesn't seem crazy, but it's the timing of the penalties that we've had. And so it's eliminating the costly mistakes and when they happen. Another one. third down possession. It's been a tough one for us. Duquesne, 1 of 6. That's great for our defensive stat. WSU, 5 of 7. That's the best we've had all year. But it's the timing of when we don't get the conversion. So ultimately, it's going to come down to timing. Red zone. We're 2 of 3 scoring in the red zone. Are we all going to remember the Jack Stevens missed field goal again? Yes, because it's a theme this year. And so what I look at is really overall the timing of what's going on. I think the parts are there. That's why in the locker room right now, the question should be, what kind of team do you want to be? I mean, this is a challenge to you right now as coaches. I don't know if it's a fiery speech. I don't know if it's that calm speech that's almost like I'm disappointed in you, Dad speech. But what kind of team do you want to be? And really, are you dominating the guy across from you? I mean, it's a simple game in that. Are you doing those things to be the best player on the field at that moment? Break it down in that way. And that's what it's going to kind of have to come out in the second half.
3: I think you laid it out perfectly. And it's all of those points you brought up. They're not ones that we can answer. I mean, they're all ones we're wondering, what was it like in the locker room at halftime? Will we see that light switch kind of flip and to have that more consistency here in the second half? That's what all Cougs are hoping to see. 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Celebrate responsibly. We're excited here in the third quarter. We're going to have WSU President Betsy Cantwell join us in the booth. That will be coming up. Cougs, though, will try to expand the lead. Up 14-7 on Duquesne. Getting the ball to start the second half. Kicking off here for Duquesne is Matt Marcinko. And it will be a little bit of a Pooch Moore-style kick. Gavin Fugate at the Pac-12 Shield logo will call for a fair catch, and it will be a touchback, so no risks taken by the Cougs there. And, you know, maybe in this game you went into it thinking we might talk about more guys if it is a wider margin and you're talking about guys who don't see as much playing time. But there's a shout-out to Gavin Fugate, fourth-year Coug, had not appeared in a game the last 2 years out of WF West High School, so seeing him on special teams. So make sure to mention his name, these guys who've been a part of the program, working their tails off for a lot of years and getting some playing time. For the Cougs, 1st and 10 from their own 25. Here's the snap. Play fake. Pinnock drops back. Going to take a bit of a shot. Clements makes the catch. Has the first down. Tackle made for Duquesne. It is James Mond the third right there. But good job. The Cougs, maybe that will be what we're looking for, just to get things rolling early. But a good completion there on first down. It's a gain of 12.
13: Yeah, great throw on first down. Getting the moving the stakes and moving downfield. And this is exactly what we need to start the second half.
3: Leo Pulilasi, the running back. When the Cougs have just handed the ball off in the traditional running game, it's been pretty solid results between Maxwell Woods and Caden Pinnock. I haven't really seen Leo so far. Here's the snap to give to Leo. Big hole for Leo. Lowers his shoulders. Rolls off a Duquesne defender. Finally, it is a shoelace tackle from linebacker Luke Miller that stops him. But Pulilasi, extra wiggly on that run. He gets a gain of 11. Cougs, two good plays to start the second half. A gain of 11 out to their own 48. Tempo here for Washington State. Late to get a substitution off. Right back to Leo Pulilasi. So the Duquesne defense had a player on the field who wasn't even close to the sideline. A flag gets thrown. Pulilasi, it would be a gain of about 6 yards. Well, this penalty marker looks to go against Duquesne for having 12 men on the field.
13: Boy, something's different about the offensive line in those two drives right there. Big push on the right
6: illegal
13: side.
6: Illegal substitution. Defense. 5-yard penalty. First down.
3: Cougs will happily take the 5-yard penalty because it means it's still first down. Gets the ball into Duquesne territory. And again, if it's not going to be a full complete game where you feel great about all four quarters, you'd rather feel good about the second half than maybe the first half leads a little more to be desired. Opening drive of the second half for Washington State. A little over a minute into the third quarter. Cougs up 14-7, trying to grow the lead. 1st and 5 from the Duquesne 47. Back to the ground. Leo Pulilasi starting to feel it. It's a gain of 4. Tackled from behind by James Mond the third. Mond's from a football family. His dad played at UT Martin. And then his grandfather's dad played at Toledo. Uncle Mario played for Washington in the NFL. Uncle Todd played in Major League Baseball with the Atlanta Braves. Uncle Mario was an All-American in Nebraska in the NFL. Here it is, 2nd and short. Pulilasi, the give again. And hot hand here for Washington State. Pulilasi slices through down to the Duquesne 37-yard line. He gets about 6 on the carry, more than enough to move the change. So the Cougs, as you said, Grady, I'd say maybe different level of juice we've seen on this offensive drive.
13: Yeah, there was definitely a challenge made to that offensive line or the offense in general about moving the ball down the field, and it is happening this drive.
3: Gana Shimorthy, Clemens, And Blood, the three wide receivers to the right of Pinnock. On the snap, play fake. Pinnock rolls out to his left, plenty of room. He tucks and runs to the 30, to the 20, to the 10. It's a foot race tripped up out of bounds by Luke Miller. But Caden Pinnock, plenty of acceleration to get down to the 11-yard line. He scampers for 26. The Cougs are in the Rosehour's red zone. And to this point, Grady, it's not complete yet. You're in the red zone, and the Cougs have struggled there. This is everything you'd hope for from this opening drive of the second half.
13: Well, Chris, that play right there is a perfect example of a complimentary run versus the idea that this is the only thing we got today with Caden Pinnock. And so that was a beautiful example of how a drive sets up a great play like that.
3: Cougs don't have a passing touchdown this year. Will it change on this possession? Cougs have it first and 10 from the Duquesne 11. Here's the snap, play fake, Pinnock finds the tight end, Jack Peterson makes the reception, into the end zone, touchdown! Just the second career touchdown for Jack Peterson, the first-year Coug, who was named one of six captains for Washington State this year, had one touchdown earlier in his career at UCLA. He gets one here, and the Cougs grow the lead. It's 20-7 in favor of Washington State.
13: Man, what a play, what a drive. Pulled in a little play action, pulled in the linebacker, tight end right behind. First passing touchdown of the year.
3: 11 yards, Pinnock to Peterson. So the first passing touchdown for Caden Pinnock, wearing crimson and gray. Jack Stevens on for the point after attempt. The kick is up, and it is good. Jack Peterson was one of our guests early on. It was week two on the Cougar Football Hour this year. His parents were there. They were there because they moved to Pullman for the season. To watch him, to cheer him on for his final year playing college football. He's got his degree from UCLA. His dad, John, actually played football in Nebraska, was a four-star recruit coming out of high school, was UCLA's highest-rated recruit as part of the 2022 class. His first career touchdown came against LSU, and it was almost 2 years ago to the day. That happened on September 21st, 2024, and Jack Peterson, his second career touchdown, his first as a Coug. Washington State leads 21-7, 12 minutes to go in the third quarter. We will take a timeout when we come back. I think it might be in this very next segment. We'll have WSU President Betsy Cantwell joining us. Cougs up by 14. More from Kisa Field. It's the home opener. 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
3: Back at Geisa Field, Washington State up on Duquesne, 21-7, third quarter, 12:01 to play. Opening drive of the second half, Cougs go six plays, 75 yards, 2 minutes, 59 seconds come off the clock. Caden Pinnock with the touchdown pass to Washington State tight end Jack Peterson, an 11-yard reception. And Grady, I mean, it would have felt great on the very first play. You know, you go 75 yards and a touchdown, but it almost feels like the consistency, the way you were able to slice and dice, going six plays, 75 yards, that was basically the best case scenario to start the second half.
13: Really one of the best drives we've seen offensively on the year in terms of completion, run, blocking by the offensive line, and then finishing in the red zone with a touchdown.
3: Our whole crew here. We've got Grady Emerson filling in for Alex Brink in the booth. Jessamyn McIntyre down on the field. Our engineer, Jerry Kylo, Chris King. We've got Davis Hagen handling our spotting duties. Austin Samuels halftime and scoreboard. Here's Miguel Arenas kicking it off, and it will be a touchback. So we saw that response, and I think that's the key word for Washington State was response. Well, again, the Cougs were up at halftime. Let's not lose sight of that. It still was not what Washington State was hoping for, and an opponent against Duquesne that you're looking to win, but also to, you know, flex those muscles, feel good about yourself, and maybe if this game goes as you hope, later on get some guys some playing time where, you know, that's their first taste of things, or a little taste of things if you need to lean on them later. But we saw the offense respond. Now, how will the defense respond?
13: This is a big opportunity to get. I'd like to see a turnover, something again to get the excitement back, to really drive that momentum.
3: Carson Camp, first and 10, out of the pistol, turns and gives to Ness Davis. Up the middle, nothing there. Plugged up by the Washington State defense. Davis, the last second push gets him about a yard and a half, but not what Duquesne was hoping for. So the Cougs on offense, 304 yards of total offense. Caden Pinnick, 12 of 16 passing, 109 yards, a touchdown and an interception. Pinnick with his legs leading the Cougs in rushing yards, 9 carries, 66 yards, also with a TD run. And on that drive, one of the major positives, Grady, was Leo Pulalasi coming in. Didn't have a carry in the first half. 4 rushes, 18 yards for Washington State.
13: Yeah, that'll be interesting to see how that develops second half.
3: 3 really good running backs for Washington State. On 2nd and 8 from their own 27. Snap to Camp. Play action. Gets it out to the tight end, Canty. Upended right away. Washington State having none of it. The tackle made by Jeremiah Bernard. First year Coug, the safety transfer from Cal Poly.
13: You know, Jess mentioned earlier right at halftime about, you know, some of the tackles and them slipping away. And that was a perfect example of a complete tackle. Short game. Or as Glenn just came over, no game. Sorry, you heard that over
3: the great Glenn Johnson. No one can match the pipes of Glenn Johnson. Here at Giza Field, the home opener, 3rd and 8. Duquesne has it at their own 27. Snap back, pressure coming. Will this be the first sack? Camp stays up on his feet, heaves it deep. Going to be a 50-50 ball, and it is caught. What a reception for Duquesne. The helmet comes off for Ryan Petrus. An incredible grab. Camp, not known as the most mobile quarterback, but was able to shuffle around just enough. It's a gain of 35, and sometimes, Grady, you just tip your cap to the opposition. That was a tough ball to haul in, but Petrus did just that.
13: Chance right in there for the first sack of the season. He slipped out of it, threw a nice ball down the field, and it looked just like our DB lost it right at the end, and the receiver made a great catch.
3: 35 yards in coverage for Washington State was Jalen Thomas, the reigning Pac-12 Defensive Player of the Week. Had 2 interceptions against Kansas State last week, including the pick 6. Cougs up by 14. 1st and 10 for Duquesne at the Cougar 37. Camp, screen pass, finds his tight end Canty, nowhere to go. Up high, it was Matthias McClain. Down low, Jack Bow to slow him up. And not only nowhere to go, it's a loss of 2 yards.
13: Good fill and pursuit on that play by the defense. And again, I can sense just a different spark out there in the second half by this team, both offensively and defensively.
3: Washington State 21, Duquesne 7. Third quarter, 9:20 and counting to go. On a sun-soaked afternoon, oh, the Palouse is just showing off today. Gorgeous weather here for the home opener. 3 straight home games as well. Arizona comes to town next week to wrap up non-conference play. Pac-12 opener 2 weeks from today against Fresno State. On 2nd and 12 from the 40, Camp unloads, trying to find Zamir Correll, but that pass is deflected by Washington State's Jamari Smith. Good coverage for the Cougs. 3rd and long, 12 yards to go for Duquesne from the Cougar 40.
13: The Cougs are in great position to make a play there. 3rd and long, big play right here. Crowd into it, making some noise.
3: A big 35-yard reception. Most explosive play through the air today for Duquesne, keeping this drive alive. Be interesting what they would do here at the Cougar 40. They get a little bit. Do they go for it? Trips to the left of Camp. Cougs bring the pressure. Warner in the face of Camp. He's swallowed up. The Cougs get their first sack of the season. It's DJ Warner, Jeremiah Bernard not far behind. Camp had no chance. The sack takes
17: Duquesne way out of field goal range. They're at midfield, right above the eyebrow of the Cougar Head logo at midfield here in Pullman. A loss of 10.
13: Defensive coordinator Bray brings the house on that one. Almost a delayed blitz. You have two layers of players coming through, and the second comes clean for the first sack of the season.
17: Back awaiting the punt is Jalen Thomas. Just getting it off in the nick of time is Justin Willis. Thomas backpedals to the nine, and there will be a flag thrown by where the punt got off the foot of Justin Willis. It was fourth and 22. You hope this is just running into the kicker. We'll find out here. It looks like the defense is gearing up to go back out on the field. If you commit a penalty there, Grady, that was one of your second half keys, is the penalties have come at such difficult times for the Cougs. This might take the cake. This could erase a fourth and 22 where Duquesne needed to punt and give the ball.
6: Running into the kicker. Defense, that penalty is declined. First down.
17: Well, that is a... That whizzing sound you hear is the bullet being dodged by the Cougs. And Washington State will have the ball when we come back. So we will take a break here from Giza Field. And coming up soon, again, we're excited to be joined by WSU President Betsy Cantwell here in the booth. Washington State up on Duquesne 21-7, 8:13 to go, third quarter. More after this timeout. 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
17: Back at Giza Field, Washington State leading Duquesne 21-7, 8 minutes, 13 seconds left to play in the third quarter. And here in the booth, we're thrilled to be joined by President Cantwell. It is so good to have you here. How are you doing? Cougs up by 14 with the ball. How are you doing? What's the Cougar football game day like for you?
21: I'm happy to be here. This is the thing I have been waiting for, which is our first home game. Beautiful day. Students are out in, you know, in large numbers. It is a great day, and we are up. And so we get to see also kind of all the new stuff, if you will, the new field, the new lights, the new music and sound system, the new board. This is a fabulous experience, and I have been waiting to get in the middle of it in a game.
17: It is incredible. The scoreboard is everything you could dream of and more. I mean, it is incredible.
21: It's cool.
17: Crystal clear.
21: It is.
17: And the turf looks great. As you said, the speakers sound awesome. And something, you know, we kind of just get to scratch the surface on today, but we're going to see a lot the next couple of weeks, the rest of the games, is the lights. That's going to be such an extra cool element to the night games.
21: It is. It's going to be very, very fun. I encourage everyone to come for the fun as much as for the winning Cougs.
17: Well, the Cougs up by 14 here. Offense back out on the field. So to start this second half, we saw the Cougs march down the field, going a touchdown drive, six plays, 75 yards. Jack Peterson, 11-yard touchdown reception. And the defense forcing a punt on their first opportunity. Here's the snap. The Cougs go to the ground. Maxwell Woods swims back to the inside. Flag thrown from behind the secondary for Duquesne. If it stands, it's about a four-yard gain. We'll listen in and hear what the call is. It looks like it's going to be a hold against Washington State, which would set them up first and be half the distance to the goal, so first and about
6: holding.
17: 16 on tap.
6: 28, half the distance to the goal. First down.
17: Well, President Campbell, having you here, I know one of the big emphasis this week is making this game really accessible, getting
21: yes.
17: tickets out to everyone, kind of a part of the
21: yes.
17: WSU community. Can you touch on that?
21: Yeah, I think we are really keen on enabling our broad community in this part of Washington State to come to games here at Washington State.
17: On first and 16, the Cougs give it to Maxwell Woods, tries to get back to that original line of scrimmage. He'll end up 1 yard shy. A 5 yard run by Woods. Now second and 11 for the Cougs. Third quarter, 7:40 and counting to go. Washington State 21, Duquesne 7. And with that, I'm thinking about the conference too. 2 weeks from today, it will be the first Pac-12
21: yes.
17: game of
21: yes.
17: the season. Fresno
21: yes.
17: State here.
21: Yes.
17: That's going to be a special day.
21: I am very excited.
17: On second 11, Pinnock over the middle, pass caught, reception made for the Cougs. Daniel Blood not only hauls it in, he has the first down out to the 30-yard line. Pinnock and Blood connect for a 19-yard reception. We saw 2 weeks ago, Daniel Blood was that top target in the Apple Cup. Tempo from the Cougs, out of the pistol, go to the ground. Maxwell Wood sheds a couple defenders, still up on his feet, runs into one of the officials, battles his way to midfield, and a 20-yard run ripped off by Maxwell Woods. The Cougs picking up where they left off on offense from that very first drive of the second half, trying to grow the 14-point lead here in the third quarter. I know the Pac-12, just thinking about that first game, it's got to be special for you.
21: It's
17: I know how much
21: special.
17: Work you've put into everything that comes with the conference.
21: Reminder, I started in the old Pac-12 at the University of Arizona. I got the Utah State into the Pac-12. I believe in this Pac-12. I am so excited.
17: 2 weeks from today, Cougs, worth reminding folks, three straight games at home. Arizona next week, Fresno State 2 weeks from today. Here's the snap, design run for Pinnock, nothing there. Ends up being a loss of four for Caden Pinnock, so the Cougs back into their own territory. Now second and 14, Washington State up 21-7. I'm lucky this is not the only time I've seen you this week. I saw you Wednesday night.
21: You were there
17: at Zeppo's for the Cougar
21: yes.
17: Football Hour.
21: Yes, I first of all, I love this coach, and I love his family, and I am always happy to come to a football hour and cheer with all the other folks from Pullman who believe in this man and his team.
17: Now second and 14 for the Cougs. Pinnock with Woods to his right. Snap back. Pressure comes again. Steps up. Could tuck and run if he wants to. Has a wide open. Brandon Ganishamorthy makes the catch. Has the first down. Finally forced out of bounds by DJ Cerisier. But Ganishamorthy, second catch of the season, gets it to the 31-yard line. Ganishamorthy, a 23-yard reception. So one of those guys from the wide receiver core that's stepping up with Tony Freeman's season-ending injury. Someone who came to the Cougs as a walk-on and is worked his way up year after year. Redshirt junior in his fourth year at WSU. Cougs now at the Duquesne 31-yard line, trying to grow the 21-7 lead. Play clock down to 10. Pinnock peeks over to his right. Jack Peterson had that last touchdown catch in at wide receiver. He takes the snap up the middle. Maxwell Woods wiggles three. He's still slicing around, falls forward, and makes it to the 21-yard line. Exactly 10 for Maxwell Woods on the ground. And this Cougar offense really seems to be finding their rhythm here in the second half. Two running backs set. Kirby Voorhees, Maxwell Woods coming in. At Cougar Football Hour, you're out on Wednesday, President Campbell. That was especially fun. We not only had Keith Brown there as a player,
21: yes.
17: but then Trent Bray,
21: yes.
17: the defensive coordinator, he's from Pullman High School.
21: I love him. His whole story is our story. He is just such a great addition.
17: It's great to have him back on the Palouse. Cougs knocking on the door of the red zone. Out of the pistol, Kirby Voorhees in at running back. Had a rushing touchdown earlier in the game. Here's the snap. They go to Voorhees. Voorhees trying to help grind down this Duquesne defense. Bounces out to the edge. Knocked down by Charlie Steck. Defensive end for Duquesne. A pickup of 2 yards. And then after that, it's been a great week because there's the Cougar Football Hour Wednesday. Soccer later that
21: yes,
17: night.
21: Yes, that was a great game too.
17: Mm-hmm. Big victory over Seattle
21: yes,
17: U
21: yes,
17: for Coach
21: yes.
17: Chidovitsky. For folks who haven't been around Coach Chidovitsky, what an incredible ambassador he is.
21: He's a powerhouse.
17: Cougar soccer coach coming from Montana and just a ball of energy. Here's the snap. Cougs have it. Second and 8 from the Duquesne 19. In traffic. Threads the needle. Pinnock finds Darius Clemens almost crunched immediately, but Clemens hangs on. James Mond III makes the tackle. Ball down to the 14-yard line. 5-yard reception, setting up a third and manageable here for the Cougs. Up by 14, third quarter, 3:25 and ticking. Cougs trying to grow that advantage. Bo Baker in it, tied in. Trips to the left of Pinnock. Tank Hawkins, the speedy wide receiver in the game. Now empty set. Shotgun snap back, design run. Pinnock looking for an extra block. Gets one from Bo Baker. Tries to stiff arm a Duquesne defender, but twirled around and tackled at the 10. And that will be enough for the first down. It was third and three. Pinnock does it with his legs. He's been very effective on the ground. President Cantwell, I know leading up to this game, I want to hear about it. I saw the video of you, your hype video for the football season. Absolutely. You're in the weight room. What was that like?
21: Here, look, my job is to make sure that I get to help everybody feel like this is the best place to be on football day. And so I got to be in shape. So I was glad there weren't too many other people watching me, but it was really fun to make that video, I have to say. Yep. I do work out every day just so I can do things like this.
17: Here it is for the Cougs, first and goal. Pinnock rolls out to his left, man wide open. Gannis Shimorthy rises up, pulls it in. Oh, going sky high for the former track and field star, Brandon Gannis Shimorthy. His second career touchdown, his first since the Holiday Bowl 2 years ago. Cougs grow the lead 27-7. Point after pending, Washington State here in the third quarter, outscoring Duquesne 14-0. If this point after goes, and the Cougs, two offensive possessions and two touchdowns. Great to see for Gannis Shimorthy. Again, what a story that he is. Walked on here at WSU, played 1 year of high school football. The point after attempt from Jack Stevens is up, and it is good. Gannis Shimorthy, quite the athlete, 6'3", 200 pounds. He was the state long jump champion at the 3A level at Eastside Catholic High School, and I think we saw that on display.
21: We did. That was awesome.
17: Well, President Cantwell, you brought the good luck. It's great to have you here. Any final thoughts for Coug fans tuning in?
21: This is going to be a great year, and among other things for me, it's the initiation of a Pac-12 that has never existed before. Pay attention, you guys. This is going to be the best. It's going to be super interesting.
17: Well, we appreciate your leadership, all that you do. Thanks for being
21: here. Blessings. Thanks, everyone.
17: Again, President Cantwell stopping by in the booth. Cougs, while she's here, go on that touchdown drive. 10-yard reception. Brandon Gannis Shimorthy, 10 plays, 88 yards, 5:46 coming off the clock. It's now Washington State 28, Duquesne 7, 2:27 to go in the third quarter. The home opener here on a gorgeous fall day on the Palouse. We'll call it fall's football season. More after this. 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
17: A big thanks once again to WSU President Betsy Cantwell for stopping by the booth, joining us, and back here with Grady Emerson, who's filling in for Alex Brink today. And she had great timing there. That was quite the drive, and it's what you wanted. You wanted to build on that first drive of the second half, put to back multiple touchdown drives, and Cougs did just that.
13: What's interesting to me is this is a different team this half. I mean, what changed? But both offensively and defensively, they're just playing much better football.
17: Miguel Arenas kicking it off for Washington State. The North Texas transfer handling kickoffs. It will be returned. Antoine Thomas tries to stretch it near side, has a little bit of a hole, and it's Arenas who makes first contact. So credit the Cougar kicker along with Gage Jones to help bring him down. He had to go pretty far east to west, so at the end of the day, it's not a huge return. He's marked out at the 27-yard line, a 21-yard return. Duquesne looking for a spark, deciding to bring it out and something, but nothing that's a game changer. Cougs here. You look at Caden Pinnock in this game, 16 of 20 passing, had that one mistake on the opening drive of the game when he threw an interception, but 16 of 20, 166 yards passing, two touchdowns and an interception, and the Cougs have carried the ball 31 times, 232 yards, averaging 7.5 yards per carry. Duquesne's been quiet on offense in the second half. Here's the snap. It's a handoff, bottled up right at the line of scrimmage. Dejon Hopkins, Keith Brown there to help out for Washington State. Good uniform combination. Great. I got to say, this has been a sharp look. Crimson pants, crimson tops, white helmets, the Crimson Cougar head logo, and the crimson mask. This has been one of my favorites.
13: Yeah, you know, that new turf down there just pops with those uniforms, too. It's a good contrast. Really good look. Clean.
17: Third quarter, 150 to play. Washington State with 398 yards of total offense. The Cougar defense has held Duquesne to 165 yards of total offense. Carson Camp under center, their own 27. Now second and 10. Here's the handoff, trying to stretch it back to the inside. Dejon Hopkins again. He's able to pick up 2 yards. For Camp, the quarterback for Duquesne, 7 of 15 passing, 60 yards. Credit to Dejon Hopkins, he's had an impact, but so much of that has come down to his 54-yard run that happened on the touchdown drive for Duquesne that gave them the ball at the 1-yard line. Since then, the Cougs have kept him contained.
13: First half, the defense was getting layered a bit on the offensive line, and there was a lot of cutback room for the Duquesne running backs. Now we're kind of more as a unit, and even that cutback gave the linebacker time to make some plays.
17: Third and long, can the Cougar defense get Duquesne off the field from their own 29? Here's the snap, going deep. Camp hooks it up, and it's going to be incomplete. Nearly a remarkable one-hand catch. It's Jamari Smith in coverage, trying to find Miles Walker, but Walker ultimately can't bring the ball in. An incompletion, and here we go. The second half, this third quarter, Grady's been everything you would have hoped for. The question going into the locker room is, as we both kind of put it, it's going to be a fiery speech. It wasn't the most inspiring first half. Cougs were up, but it was only 14-7. I think they've checked every box here in the third quarter.
13: Absolutely. First drive is a touchdown, three and out. Touchdown, three and out. And now the offense gets another chance.
17: On to punt is Andrew Graham. Jalen Thomas awaits at the Cougar 32. Clean punt. High kick away from Thomas, bounces at the 40, and they're just going to let that. The Cougs will roll down to the 35-yard line. Cougs, 14 second half points when they're up 14-7 at halftime, leading 28-7 on Duquesne, trying to get win number one, not only of the season, first home win of the year, but win number one of the Kirby Moore era. 36-yard punt, Cougs have it, their own 35, and you know, there's positives, especially in the Apple Cup the first 2 weeks. You fall to UW in the Apple Cup. You lose to Kansas State last week. But just not after all the hard work for everyone to kind of see it come to fruition here in this third quarter. Out of the shotgun, Cougs looking for their third straight touchdown drive. The handoff goes to Kirby Voorhees. Able to make one Duquesne defender miss, but is tackled at the 37. Just a pickup of two. On the ground, Maxwell Woods, 8 carries, 99 yards. Caden Pinnock, the quarterback, 11 carries, 66 yards. Kirby Voorhees now 9 rushing attempts for 51 yards. And even Leo Pulalasi, credit to him, 4 carries, 18 yards. He was a big part of that touchdown drive to begin the second half. Here's the snap. Offsides, free play. Pinnick, will he take a shot? He does. Heaves it up, looking for Clemens. Overthrows him by about 5 yards. Well, this is going to be a 5-yard penalty against Duquesne, turning 2nd and 8 into 2nd and 3.
6: Offsides. Defense number 15. 5-yard penalty. 2nd down.
17: Guilty party for Duquesne. Devin Thomas.
13: And 2nd and short here, it gives you an opportunity to maybe look at something down the field.
17: 1 second on the clock in the third quarter. The Cougs looking for a spark to end the third quarter. Jordan Dees in the game at wide receiver. Might be Caleb Northcroft in there as well. We'll get a closer look in motion. The Cougs, here's the snap, the handoff to Kirby Voorhees. He goes downhill, he's off to the races. 30, 20, 10, no one's touching him. Touchdown, Kirby Voorhees. 58-yard run, and the Cougs, for their 3rd straight drive, end up hitting pay dirt. How about that? The longest touchdown run of the season for Washington State, as Kirby Voorhees now goes over the century mark today for his 2nd touchdown of the afternoon. 34-7, Washington State, the 3rd quarter they were looking for, up on Duquesne. And what a way to wrap up the 3rd quarter. That was 1 second on the clock when that play began.
13: Couldn't ask for a better timing on that play. Untouched down the sideline.
17: Jack Stevens on for the point after attempt. The kick is up, and it is good. 3 straight drives, and the vibes are high for the Cougs right now. The offense finding that rhythm. We go to the 4th quarter here at Giesa Field. Home opener, Washington State up on Duquesne 35-7. 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
17: 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All 3 touchdowns. Kirby Voorhees, a 58-yard run right before. We wrapped up the third quarter. Back here at Giesa Field to start the fourth quarter. Jessamyn McIntyre on the field. Chris King in the booth next to Grady Emerson, doing a great job filling in for Alex Frank, our engineer Jerry Kylo. Grady, I mean, just everything you'd hope for in that third quarter came to fruition for Washington State.
13: I think that was a flawless third quarter. I mean, in terms of offensively and defensively, you couldn't ask for anything else in that quarter to go how it is. And it's a much different feeling in the building. It's a much different feeling in the booth. The sideline is jumping around down there. It's really, really good to see what's going on right now.
17: Kirby Voorhees, his 58-yard touchdown run means he has 9 carries, 109 yards, and 2 touchdowns. It's his second career 100-yard game, but it is his first as a Cougar. He did it at South Dakota State, and as effective as he was last year, did not have a 100-yard game. So for the Cougs, let's look at some of these third quarter numbers. 21 points, 224 total yards in the third quarter, 144 of them on the ground. Jess, you're down there by the Cougar sideline. I imagine there's smiles unlike any time we've seen this year.
0: Yeah, absolutely. And I just have to tell you what just happened on the field. Caden Beatty getting out there, one of the captains on this team, not just pumping himself up or joining along with the team. He appealed to the entire stadium, getting out onto the field and kind of touching all four corners of the stadium. This team is finally loose the way that they probably want to play, and hopefully that carries over into this fourth quarter.
17: Caden Beatty, not a surprise he was named one of the captains for Washington State. As the kickoff from Miguel Arenas, it will end up being a touchback. He's been described as like a Tasmanian devil, and if you're around him, he's got infectious energy. And he was a captain as a redshirt freshman at Kent State. Pretty remarkable that young in your career to be a captain. Here he is now, a captain for Washington State. So a great guy to have in crimson and gray. 35-7, Cougs up on Duquesne. And boy, Grady, just maybe at halftime it wasn't the most satisfying lead the Cougs had at 14-7, but things can change pretty quickly.
13: Yeah, absolutely. We talked about that. Like, I don't know how great I feel about this, is like about, you know, leading at halftime like I do right now, but it's a way different sensation right now leading 35-7 headed into the fourth.
17: Rushing yards, very much a number in the Cougs' favor. We'll get to that in a moment. Here it is, first and 10. To the ground, Duquesne goes. Sean Solomon Jr. up the middle. Not a lot there, only a gain of 1. So the Cougs, looking at rushing yards in this game, 33 carries, 292 yards. The Cougs entering today, they had 101 rushing yards last week. So it's 11 straight games for the Cougs with 100 or more rushing yards. Make it now 12 with that. It's the longest streak for Cougar football since 2004 to 2006.
13: Absolutely, yeah.
17: Which, it makes sense that this is, yeah, long stretches of times where it wasn't necessarily the style of the Cougar football offense to produce the final stat sheet like that. On second and 9, pressure comes off the edge. Camp running for his life. Ripped out of the turf. DeMarge Lewis Eaton, the big fella, 6'3", 332 pounds. The 25-year-old gobbles up Carson Camp. Cougs with their second sack of the day. It's a loss of 9. Puts Duquesne all the way back at their own 17.
13: You know, Jess mentioned it on the sideline. Like, they're just playing free right now.
6: 10-yard penalty. Automatic first down.
17: Well, that's not ideal. From the joy of the sack to a penalty going against the Cougs, Jeremiah Bernard. Defensive holding, so DeMarge Lewis. The celebration was great, but ultimately you don't get to fully enjoy that one. So it will be a fresh set of downs after the Cougar penalty. Duquesne with the ball at their own 36. 13 minutes, 40 seconds left to play here at Giesa Field. Washington State, a 35-7 lead on Duquesne. See if that pressure will be brought any more. Play action, taking a shot deep, looking for Kai Boyd. Incomplete, but flags everywhere in coverage. Kamari Terrell. Appears it will be going against the Cougar cornerback who was out hurt last week. Worth noting in that Kansas State game.
6: Defense, number 13, 15-yard penalty, automatic first down.
17: It does go against Terrell, who started out at Oregon, where he was teammates with his current Cougar teammates, Keith Brown and Jaleel Tucker. And then went to Texas State. Really successful for them last year. The Cougs, one of their big pickups in the transfer portal over the offseason. But both starting quarterbacks were out last week. Cougs had to reshuffle their secondary, which against a Kansas State team certainly made things tougher. Washington State leads 35-7, outscoring Duquesne 21-0 here in the second half. Duquesne first and 10 at the Cougar 49. On the snap, going through the air again. Petrus with the reception and coverage. Jamari Smith. Smith immediately on him, makes the tackle. Only a gain of 2 for Ryan Petrus.
13: Yeah, quick throw and reception. Great coverage by Smith. And then a tackle right at the sideline for a short gain.
17: For those just joining us, the Cougs were up 14-7 at halftime. Wasn't the cleanest or crispest half for Washington State, but as Jess pointed out, whatever they said at halftime worked for Kirby Moore and company. As it has been all Washington State in this second half. Fourth quarter, 12:45 left to play on second and eight. Here is a handoff. Sean Solomon Jr. trying to bounce to the edge. Ankle tackle for C.J. Solis Lumar. Lumar, the Cougar quarterback, who also transferred with Jeremiah Bernard in the offseason from Cal Poly, makes the stop. There is a flag down. Let's see if this is holding.
6: Holding. Offense number 21. That penalty is declined. Third down.
17: And it makes sense. It's going to be a loss of 4 yards. So you decline it. It's now third and 12. C.J. Solis Lumar from Pasadena was at Cal Poly last year, where both him and Jeremiah Bernard played for former WSU coach Paul Wolf, who is the head coach for the Mustangs. And they both followed their position coach, Braden Thompson, from Cal Poly here to WSU, as Thompson's on the staff for Kirby Moore. Third and 12. Duquesne at their own 49. Here's the snap. Pressure comes. Camp gets rid of it. Passes caught, but tackle made immediately for Washington State. It's Linus Zunk, the defensive end, staying with the running back, Sean Solomon Jr., makes the catch at the Cougar 46. Going to be fourth and 7. Right now, the Duquesne offense stays out on the field.
13: That's a really tough play for a D lineman to do a pass or a blitz pickup on that running back and a good throw and catch, but luckily Zink was there to make a play.
17: Jerry Schmidt, the 22nd year head coach for Duquesne, ultimately pulls the trigger on sending out the punting unit. The longest tenured head coach at the FCS level. Washington State 35, Duquesne 7. Fourth quarter on this absolutely gorgeous from Washington Cougar State, football Saturday seven. Here at Giesa Field. Here's the snapback to Justin Willis. Cougs bring some pressure. Willis gets it off cleanly. Jalen Thomas will watch it go as this ultimately bounces into the end zone. Had Duquesne gotten down there quicker, they might have had a chance to down the ball at the 1 yard line. Instead, no one was there, and it kept taking a Cougar roll. That will take us to a break. 11 minutes, 24 seconds left to go in this game. 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Cougs had a complete third quarter. They're hoping for a complete second half. Can the offense continue to hum? They've had a touchdown every possession in the second half. 34-7, Washington State leads Duquesne. 11:24 left to play here in Pullman. 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
17: 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Jessamyn McIntyre down on the field, up in the booth. Chris King here with Grady Emerson, doing a great job of pinch hitting for Alex Brink this week. We've got Jerry Kylo, our engineer. The Cougs have outscored Duquesne 21-0 here in this second half. It's their first offensive possession of the fourth quarter. Psychologically, Grady, you've lived it. You've been out there playing on the field in the Cougar uniform. You're head coach at the high school level. What's it like when that momentum kind of shifts and you have that positivity? Does it create that kind of snowball effect?
13: It's a weird sensation. It's almost like fellas, you didn't need permission to do this. You could have done it all along, but it's that feeling like, oh, this is all we need to do, and then once it clicks, it's going. You can't stop it, and that's what I'm seeing in this game in the second half.
17: And certainly the level of competition will take a step up. This is an important stretch of the season. Today, not only the home opener, it will be a stretch of three straight at home. Arizona comes to town next week to wrap up non-conference play. And then the Pac-12 opener next week. Caden Pinnock goes under center. Tank Hawkins in motion. Handoff to Tank Hawkins. Excellent with the speed. Looking for the edge. Hawkins gets to the outside. Has the first down, it looks like, but hold the phone. There's been a lot of laundry on the field in this game. And a penalty marker is down. A penalty number for Washington State. They've had 9 penalties for 77 yards.
6: Offense number 20. 10-yard penalty. First down.
17: Holding penalty against the running back, Leo Pulalasi. So make that 10 penalties for 87 yards. That has not been ideal. And that's what we saw a little bit of in the first half, Grady. It was a higher number of penalties, 6 first half penalties. But when it happened, really hampered the Cougs. They were just shooting themselves in the foot. And with all that momentum, 3 straight possessions with touchdowns, you're hoping if you're Kirby Moore and company, that's not what happens here.
13: Yeah, you feel bad for Hawkins. His 2 running plays were negated by penalties.
17: Out of the pistol, Maxwell Roots, the running back on the

0: not what happens here.
1: Yeah, you feel bad for Hawkins. His two running plays were negated by penalties.
0: Out of the pistol, Maxwell Woods, the running back on the door of 100 yards rushing. The handoff to Woods. He has 100 yards rushing. Cuts to the outside of the 20. Stiff arms at Duke. And he will get back to that original line of scrimmage and more. So we mentioned how Kirby Voorhees has over 100 yards on the ground in this game. Well, now Maxwell Woods has over 100 yards in this game. This is the first time since 2005, since our friend Alex Brink was under center for the Cougs, that Washington State has had two 100-yard rushers in a game. Got to check on that. It has to be Jerome Harrison for one. I'd have to think about who it was for the other. Second and eight from their own 22. Pinnock back to throw. Scrambles out to his right. He can tuck and run if he wants. Getting a block from Maxwell Woods. That's enough for the first down. Credit the Cougar running back. That extra block needed to secure the first down for Pinnock with his legs. Cougs do just that. That first holding penalty on first down doesn't end up forcing a three and out for the Cougs. It's a 10-yard run. First and 10 for Washington State. Now at their own 32.
1: I think what we're seeing in this second half is establishing that running game more and more. To have 200-yard rushers in a game is pretty incredible for WSU football.
0: Just thinking off the top of my head. I'll think about that a little more. Jerome Harrison and who else? We'll get the answer to that. 35-7, Cougs up, looking to grow the lead. 9:40 to play in the fourth quarter. Pennant takes the snap. Shoulder fake, hit as he throws, heaves it up, has a man open, passes caught, Tank Hawkins forced out of bounds. We've seen Hawkins more of a threat on sweeps through the run game. He has one catch entering today, but Hawkins, his longest reception of the season. It is a 30-yard catch for Hawkins. His backstory, highly touted out of high school, went to Florida, was at Florida the last 2 years, 12 catches, 116 yards. Incredibly talented, and now with that Tony Freeman injury and just a couple of weeks into it, seeing Hawkins more and more involved in the offense, Grady.
1: Yeah, six-man pressure in his face on that one. Pinnock throws a nice ball down the sideline to Hawkins Jr.
0: And Pinnock hung tough. The pressure was coming at him. Here it is from the Duquesne 38. The Cougs hand it off to Maxwell Woods. Stutter step, accelerates, and makes it to the outside. So Woods, we mentioned before how he had that first 100-yard rushing game of his career in the Potato Bowl. He had 117 yards in that victory over Utah State down on the blue turf in Boise. That was the third most rushing yards in WSU Bowl history. Woods now is getting close to matching a career high. I believe he is currently 1 yard shy from tying that. Second and five now from the Duquesne 33. Cougs up 35-7. Handoff goes to Woods. Woods met up on the edge, and he is wrapped up. It's going to be a loss. Good job there by the defensive end, Will Martin, a true freshman who chose Duquesne, staying in his hometown of Pittsburgh over multiple FBS offers. With the tackle for a loss, Cougs will face third and five now.
1: Yeah, looking at total yardage, we're over 500 yards for total yardage, 300 on the ground and nearly 200 in the air. That's just a different stat line than we're used to typically.
0: The big theme of this game for the Cougs has been the second half. Washington State really turning it on, coming out of the locker room. Third and five from the Duquesne 33. Pinnock sets his feet, throws, pass deflected. Nice job by the cornerback, Devin Thomas, to swat away the ball from Brandon Ganishamorthy. This feels a little bit like four down territory. Fourth and five from the Duquesne 33. Jack Stevens, with his struggles, it would be a long attempt, and the offense is going to stay out there.
1: Yeah, you don't know if walking him out in this one is the right time to try to get his confidence back. I think the offense making the decision to stay out is the best.
0: And this would be, I mean, if he kicked the field goal, 50-plus yarder, so it would be a long one. Ball to Duquesne 33. Here it is, fourth and five, four-man rush. Pinnock has Voorhees open in the flat. He's looking deep, has Peterson. No, goes towards Voorhees, makes the catch. Immediately wrapped up by James Mond III, but Voorhees hangs on to it. Boy, he was cracked almost immediately, but Voorhees down to the 19. There is a flag down, though, behind the Cougar offensive line.
2: 10-yard penalty. Fourth down.
0: And in a day where there's been plenty of frustrating penalties, that one might be close to the top of the list. You get the fourth down conversion, and that's wiped away by penalty number 11 on the day. 11 penalties, 93 yards. So if there's been a fly in the ointment not only today, but in this second half. The first half, not ideal.

0: deal for WSU. They were up at the break 14-7. Second half has been really good, but that's tough there. Another penalty. Cougs do elect to punt. Ryan Petras back to receive it. Dean gets it off. Petras over to his right, calls for a fair catch at the 10. And that is where Duquesne will take over. That is the first drive of this second half where the Cougs don't get a touchdown. They had three straight drives where they hit Pater. 33-yard punt, 7:09 to play here in the fourth quarter. Well, Coug Fest is coming to Rogers Field September 25th. That is coming up less than a week away. Don't miss Jake Worthington and Lainey Garner live in Pullman for a huge night of country music. And get this, tickets start at just $20. 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That's Coug Fest September 25th at Rogers Field. Timeout on the field. We'll take a quick break ourselves. Washington State on track to get win number one of the Kirby Moore era. It's the Cougars 35, Duquesne 7, 7:09 remaining to play at Giesa Field. 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
0: 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New quarterback in the game for Duquesne. The backup is coming in, getting an opportunity here. Logan Kushner from Pittsburgh. So staying in his hometown to play college football, taking over for Carson Camp. His day is done. Here it is on first down. The handoff up the middle. Dejon Hopkins right up the gut. 3 yards on the carry. 7 minutes to play, fourth quarter. Cougs up 35-7. Grady, if someone's just tuning in, how would you describe how everything's unfolded today, the story of the game to this point?
5: Well, a tale of two halves. If you're tuning in just now, you missed the last 10, 15 minutes of game time, much different than the first part. And so I think it's a better feeling in the second half. And the Cougs have really made great adjustments in the second half.
0: Second and 7 from their own 14. The ground they go, and they're going a little deeper on their depth chart at running back. Cam Oliver will get his first carry of the day. So for Duquesne, and credit for Duquesne, is that is a gain of 3 yards. Caden Beattie with the stop. Really hard start to the year. Three straight games on the road, playing Air Force, Youngstown State, and coming here to WSU. For those who weren't with us at the start of the broadcast, Duquesne played at Hawaii in both 2018 and 2022. Besides this game, that's their only time west of the Rocky Mountains since 1947. So they're a long way from their normal geographical footprint. And they're trying to gear up for Northeast Conference play on 3rd and 4 from their own 17. Kushner puts it up. High ball incomplete. Intended target Kai Boyd and coverage Kai Rapola. Both Kais really leapt up, got some vertical leap. Neither of them came down with the ball. And it will be a 3 and out as the punting unit trots out onto the field for Duquesne.
5: Yeah, good coverage there by Kai Rapola down the sideline. Really good, quick 3 and out for the defense. Get our offense the opportunity to get maybe another score here with 5 minutes left to go in the game.
0: Washington State outscoring Duquesne 21-0 in the second half. Cougs 35, Duquesne Duke 7. 5:40 to go in the game. Here it is, a punt grabbed by Jalen Thomas at the Duquesne 45. He's off to the races. Just the punter to beat. To the 10. He had a pick six last week. Dives to the pylon. Thomas has a nose for the end zone. Punt return TD. Jalen Thomas, the reigning Pac-12 Defensive Player of the Week, finds his way to hit pay dirt once again. A 37-yard punt return. Talk about an admirable job filling in with Tony Freeman, the normal punt returner, out for the year. Thomas making a name for himself in year one as a Coug.
5: Boy, that was not a very good point and punt, and Thomas comes up the middle, and he really had to just make the first guy miss. Cuts it to the outside and makes a play for the end zone. What a spark for this special teams unit.
0: Jalen Thomas makes it 41-7. How about that? He's a safety for the Cougs. Had to bump out playing nickel last week due to the top two corners being out hurt. And he now has a touchdown as a pick six and touchdown on a punt return for Washington State this year. Here's the point after attempt from Jack Stevens, and it is no good. So the difficult start to the season continues for Jack Stevens. And for context for Jack Stevens, on his career, Stevens had been 42 of 42 on point after attempts. That's his first miss point after attempt. So he's 1 for 5 on field goals. And now this year, it is his first miss point after attempt of the season, 41-7. So hopefully, and actually, that was Maxwell Woods. So I misspoke there. Jalen Thomas had been returning punts. It was Maxwell Woods at that point returning the punt. So Maxwell Woods, also number 3 for the Cougs. So want to give credit where credit is due. So a lot of credit to heap on Jalen Thomas. But in that case, it is Maxwell Woods who is all over the place on punt return yards. And it is a Maxwell Woods return, officially going down as a 47-yarder. So Maxwell Woods with that punt return for a touchdown. And for the Cougs, it is 41-7. We'll take a timeout. Cougs, 4 second-half touchdowns, up 41-7 on Duquesne. 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
0: We are back at Giesa Field. Chris King in the booth along with Grady Emerson. filling in for Alex Brink. Great job here by Grady, who looks like he's on track to go 3-0, filling in for Alex Brink. 2-0 last year when he filled in for Colorado State and San Diego State. 5:32 to go in this game. Cougs fresh off of the 47-yard Maxwell Woods punt return for a touchdown. Jessamyn McIntyre down on the field. We'll go to Jess here in just a moment as Miguel Arenas is going to kick it off. Cougs have had five offensive possessions in the second half. Four have been touchdowns. The first half wasn't exactly up to the standard the Cougs had hoped for, only up 14-7, but the second half has been much more along the lines of what Kirby Moore and company were looking to see. It is a touchback, and let's go down near that Cougar bench to Jessamyn McIntyre.
9: Guys, yeah, I just love watching this celebration of all three phases. It's the first time that really feels like a complete game from every single, save Jack Stevens' missed field goal, but all three phases, just like we saw with that Maxwell Woods punt return for a touchdown there. Also, something interesting happening right here on the sidelines as Owen Eshelman is taking some snaps right here and warming up, as I have not seen him do so far this season. So wondering when the Cougs are back on offense, if we'll see perhaps Caden Bitnick get a little bit of a break.
0: Well, that's a good point from Jess. Is you're at the point of the game where I don't think the final outcome is in question. Hand off up the middle to Cam Oliver for Duquesne. First and 10 from their own 25. He gets 1 yard. Well, I think this makes a lot of sense now. Let Owen Eshelman get a taste of things. And yeah. I think that deep down, I don't think the coaches were going to go in front of the media this week and say, yeah, we want to get our backups in. That's not what they're going to say publicly. But deep down, you feel like you have the ability to separate from a team like Duquesne where you'd have the opportunity late in the game to send in an Owen Eshelman, and you don't want a fluke injury to happen to someone like your starting quarterback, Caden Pinnick, so it's a win-win all the way around. Here's some movement on the line. Caden Beattie, very emphatic, pointing to the left guard for Duquesne that there was a false start.
10: False start. Offense, number 55. Five-yard penalty. Second down.
5: Well, to your point, Chris, that quick scoring special teams touchdown really helps with situations like that. It can really confirm as a coach, like, I'm going to get some other guys in here.
0: False start penalty makes it second and 14. Cougs up 41-7. Fourth quarter, 4 minutes, 45 seconds left to play. Trying to get win number one at home this year. Win number one of the Kirby Moore era. Play action. Kushner has a man. Passes caught. And Duquesne also going deeper into their depth chart. Trey Graham makes the catch out to the 27-yard line. 6-yard pickup. And now third and 8 on tap for Duquesne. If you're the Cougs, one more touchdown sounds pretty good. You're up 41-7. You get one more touchdown this game. Defense gets another stop. The story of this game isn't maybe the slower start in the first half. It is the response in the second half.
5: Absolutely. And then when people are scrolling ESPN scores, 41-7, 48-7 looks better than maybe what it felt in the first half.
0: Can you get him off the field here? Third and 8. Kushner takes the snap. Design run. He is going to be tripped up and stopped. Washington State, that contact made by Matthias McClain, the Idaho transfer. He's put on 15 pounds of muscle since arriving here from over in Moscow, making the short move to Pullman. McClain on the Pac-12 preseason impact list. Stops the quarterback for no gain, and the punting unit comes out for Duquesne. 3:30 and counting left to play, 41-7, and after this punt, will we see Owen Eshelman is just pointed out for the first time?
5: It's really refreshing to see the D-line and the defense making some plays behind the line of scrimmage today.
0: Tank Hawkins to return the punt. Off the foot of Justin Willis, Hawkins grabs it at the own 35. He goes far side of the field. Could we have two punt returns for a touchdown? Hawkins stiff arms the punter. One man to beat. Hits the turbo button. 10, 5, touchdown, Tank Hawkins. Second punt return for a TD today. How about that to get 47 points in this game? Fireworks going off at Giesa Field. And that explosive speed from Tank Hawkins on full display with the 65-yard punt return for a touchdown.
5: We've been talking about that speed from Tank Hawkins Jr., and it was a perfect opportunity for the Coug fans to finally see it. There's a trivia question. When's the last time two punt return?
0: We'll get into that, and then we talk about that speed. Hawkins won the 60-meter dash, ran a 6.7 at the 2023 Florida Indoor Championship, won the 100 and 200-meter West Virginia State Championship as a sophomore. The Florida transfer, that speed is real. Tank, where does that come from? He's been called Tank as long as he remembers. Jarray is given name, but it has been Tank. He says as long as he can remember. Two punt returns for a touchdown in the second half of this game. 47-7. Cougs up. 3:05 left to go. Jack Stevens on for the point after attempt. Missed his last one. This is up, and it is good. 48-7. Cougs in this second half finding a way to separate. Washington State was only up 14-7 at halftime. The second half has been all Washington State Grady.
5: Well, we were talking about, is this the time to get a quarterback? He might not get in if we keep just stopping him on defense and have special teams touchdowns. What a finish. What a good second half. And the Cougs really this year have really been a second half team. And so I'm curious to see what is different at halftime, if there's any insight on that.
0: Well, we can't update you on one note. As we said, we're going to have to look back. Maybe that's a real question. Has that ever happened? Two different Cougs with a punt return for a touchdown in the same game. I'm thinking we might have witnessed some WSU football history in over 100 years. Have two guys returned a punt for a touchdown in the same game? But we do want to update the note where we said the last time there have been two 100-yard rushers in a game for Washington State, and that's happened with Maxwell Woods, 116 yards, Kirby Voorhees with 109. You have to go back to 2005. Jerome Harrison and DeMondre Woolridge were the two Cougs who combined to do that. Cougs, plenty of punt return yards in this game. As here's the kickoff from Miguel Arenas, it will be a touchback. Well, reminder, earn your bragging rights at Northern Quest with more slot machines, table games, restaurants, lounges, and luxury hotel rooms than anyone else in the region. Northern Quest, yes, the best. More at northernquest.com. It all adds up to a 48-7 lead for Washington State on Duquesne. The last two touchdowns for the Cougs have been punt returns for touchdowns.
5: I think I have something. November 16th, 1968, against San Jose State, Washington State's Mark Williams and Rick Reed each returned punts for touchdowns in the same game.
0: Good work, Grady. Grady getting on it. That's impressive to be able to dig through that quickly and find that stat. Here it is, the snap to Logan Kushner, trying to get to the edge. Cougs force him out of bounds. Jack Ellison with the tackle for Washington State. We saw Duquesne earlier in this fourth quarter switch to their backup quarterback. Well, good job. It's a good day when you get a dig that deep in the record book, and that's what's going on here.
5: Well, I just hope I'm right. AI.
0: There you go.
5: Looking in some searching.
0: And right now for punt return yards, Cougs have 126, so that's the seventh most in a game in program history. Here's the snap. Kushner will keep it for himself. Will tuck and try to run. Cougs disciplined on the outside there to upend him. Both Kai Rapola and Jack Ellison. Trying to mention some names here where this is the point of the game where Cougs, who maybe haven't seen a lot of action in their careers out there, Luke Webb seeing some action for Washington State, made his debut, played one game last year when he redshirted as a high school senior, helped Camas High School to a 13-0 record in the 4A state title game. So Luke Webb in a defensive end. We'll see if there's any other Cougs that don't get as much playing time out there as that takes us to the 2-minute mark of the game. Edwa Okundaya also out there for Washington State right now, along with Ike Okafor. And with the 2-minute mark hit, we will step aside. It is 3rd and 7 for Duquesne at their own 28. 2 minutes left to play. Washington State pulling away in the second half. Cougs up on Duquesne 48-7. More after this, you're listening to Washington State football on the Cougar Sports Network.
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0: Back at GISA Field, it has been the second half that Washington State, Kirby Moore and company, and all the Cougs fans were hoping to see. Cougs pulled away in the second half. Two punt returns for a touchdown. First three drives in the second half for the Cougar offense. All touchdowns, 48-7. Washington State on top. And not trying to turn the page on this game too much. 2 minutes to play here at GISA Field. But this is a stretch of three straight at home. Next week, Arizona. That's going to be a really fun matchup with the Wildcats coming back to town. 4:30 kickoff. Pre-game coverage will begin at 2:30 across the Cougar Sports Network. 2 weeks from today, the conference opener, also family weekend here in Pullman. 6:30 kickoff against Fresno State. Our coverage, as always, begins 2 hours prior. But Grady, this has been the response that you're hoping to see overall in this game. You know, week one or week two to now, you're hoping for the response, kind of turn the page on the Kansas State loss. But after not the prettiest first half, it has been all systems go in the second half.
5: It takes a second half like this to really, that first half is a long, long time ago.
0: It is 3rd and 7 for Duquesne at their own 28. You'd wonder if the Cougs get the stop here. If you get Owen Eshelman out there, the backup quarterback who seems primed to have some snaps before it was the second straight punt return for a touchdown, or if you just take an Ian in the day. First things first, can you get the stop? 3rd and 7. Here's the handoff. Nothing there. Isaiah Hung, my goodness, shot out of a cannon to get into the backfield. Makes the tackle.
14: Wow.
0: Sione Posse in the game. Just want to mention these names for the Cougs, guys who work so hard and seeing some action out there. Ishmael Gibbs, we haven't seen as much of this year, out there on defense for Washington State. So good for those guys to get a taste of things. And now there will be a punt return attempt for Tank Hawkins. Last two punt returns for the Cougs have been touchdowns. Will there be another one? 1:20 and ticking to play in this game. 4th and 10. Duquesne will punt from their own 11. Punt gets off. Hawkins will step back. He's got that great speed. Makes the grab at the 30-yard line. A lot of different Duquesne Dukes around him. Might have had a chance to bounce to the outside. He didn't. Goes straight up, and he ultimately gets tackled at the 37. So a much more modest return than we've been spoiled with the last couple, a return of 7. And now Owen Eshelman will make his Cougar debut, the Washington State backup quarterback from Norman, Oklahoma. Flipped from being a South Dakota State commit to WSU. She shortly after John Mateer and Ben Arbuckle went to Oklahoma, so the Cougs got something coming their way from Norman up here to the Palouse. Was committed with the Jimmy Rogers staff, then following that staff here to WSU. At Norman North High School, over 6,600 yards, 79 touchdowns in 2 years. Co-valedictorian, mechanical engineering major at WSU. So he will have some snaps here. Cougs, 1st and 10 from their own 38. Trying to give Eshelman that taste. Here's the snap. It's a handoff. Goes to Leo Pulalasi. Jukes by one Duke's defender. And ultimately gets tackled in the open field. A gain of 5. The clock's going to continue to move. And we're looking at that offensive line. Want to give some shout-outs there to guys who are getting action. Maximus McCree, the UW transfer at left tackle. Kyle Martin, who started the first two games off the bench in this game for Washington State. Arion Williams in at center for Washington State, so a debut there. Jordan Dees in the game. Pullman High School product, Caleb Northcroft, whose dad Marty played at WSU in the mid-90s at wide receiver. High snap. Here it is. Cougs put it on the ground. Leo Pulalasi going to be short of the first down marker, and that will probably do it for the game. Jalen Caldwell stays in there at right tackle. I just want to make sure for those guys who may be getting their first taste to say their name, but that should do it. And also Sonny Faliolo in the game as well. Cougs get the first win of the season, first win of the Kirby Moore era. Clock hits triple zeros here at Gisa Field. And the first time playing in front of the home fans on the Palouse, it is a victory. Final score here from Gisa Field. Cougs move to 1-2 on the season with the 48-7 win over Duquesne. And Grady, well, you're filling in for Alex Brink. You remain undefeated, 3-0. The story of this one, though, the big theme is the second half with the Cougs outscoring Duquesne in the second half, 34-0.
5: Yeah, really, really happy with the response. We talked about what is the response coming, and it was really two different teams coming in the second half. And it's a nice feeling leaving the stadium today. Coug fans have a good feeling about how this game finished.
0: Well, Jessamyn McIntyre will grab Coug out on the field when they're able to be wrangled. Sounds like Maxwell Woods, who she's going to talk with. And what a game for Maxwell Woods. Woods, 116 yards and 11 carries. That leaves him one shy of tying his career high that he had in the Potato Bowl. But also Maxwell Woods with that 47-yard punt return for a touchdown. So the Cougs make their way in front of the Washington State marching band, singing the fight song. And great feeling for these guys. A lot of hard work that goes into this. A lot of blood, sweat, and tears in the first 2 weeks. It's not an easy schedule to start the season. The Apple Cup playing on a Sunday, 6-day turnaround, to then face a Kansas State team that is off to a 3-0 start. They got a victory at home over Tulane today. And then you're back at home. You get this victory over Duquesne. And then next up, Arizona. That is next Saturday, 4:30 kickoff, 2 weeks from today. The conference opener against Fresno State. Let's listen in a little bit here to the end of the fight song.
14: Hey, guys. I am all set to go.
0: Jess, take it away.
14: Maxwell Woods, you had a heck of a game. Over 100 yards rushing, over 150 all-purpose. I don't know if you keep a running track of your stats throughout the game. What changed in the second half for you guys to get the offense humming like it was?
15: I really think it was just getting a rhythm. Early in the first half, we was kind of beating ourselves, just making like little mistakes that, you know, are a little bit uncharacteristic of us. And at halftime, we all just had to talk, really just like, let's get right, man. Come on, like, this isn't us. Like, let's go play Cougar football. Let's be disciplined, and things started turning the right way. It was an amazing second half and game overall.
14: Well, you and Kirby Voorhees both had over 100 yards rushing. That's the first time since 2005 that has happened for a Cougar offense. I'm imagining you want to give it up for the offensive line up front.
15: 100%. They're the real heroes. They're the real stars of the team, man. They work so hard to give us great holes and be able to just give me, Curb, Leo, all opportunities to go do our thing today and all year. Like, they did an amazing job today, and I'm so grateful for them. They did an amazing job.
14: Must be nice to start off the season at home this way. You know, maybe a reset to the entire year before Pac-12 play officially gets started. What was it like just being at Gisa Field and hearing the student crowd?
15: It was amazing being back here. I almost forgot about how the love and just how amazing Cougar fans are, and just the pride in the Palouse, like how much pride we take in football. It's really heartwarming to know we got a great fan base back here in Pullman, and they really showed out today and did their thing.
14: Well, Mr. Woods, congratulations on a great win. I'll let you go celebrate with your team. Go Cougs, Louise.
15: Yes, go Cougs. Thank you so much.
14: You're welcome. All right, guys, I'll send it back upstairs to you.
0: Well, big thanks not only to Jess, but Maxwell Woods, and cool to see that. Someone who, you can just tell in the sound of his voice, a lot of poise, it feels like, from Maxwell Woods. And one of those guys where, you know, there's turnover, there's a coaching change over the offseason. He's someone, no doubt, has options if he wanted to go somewhere else. He chose to come back here at the position group with the most depth, the running backs, Maxwell Woods, Kirby Voorhees, Leo Pulalasi, and those guys all seem to complement each other. So Maxwell Woods getting it done, 116 rushing yards, and again, a punt return for a touchdown. So going to be a lot of smiles in that Cougar locker room and a lot to feel good about, a lot to clean up, and hopefully to build on for next week against Arizona.
5: Yeah, it's better to clean up after a victory, though, than a loss. And so you're right. It's one of those things that the first half, I've said it before, the second half really just, you can forget about a first half like that pretty quickly. It was something that was a performance that we saw from the Cougs in the second half, and it was really fun to see.
16: It's beautiful weather here. I mean, this is the type of day you dream about. This is my favorite time of year when we get into this part of September into October. The Palouse is beautiful every time of the year, but I feel like it is on display on a day like this, and you have a Cougar victory, and it's not even 4 o'clock yet. You get to enjoy for the rest of the day. We'll take a timeout. Plenty to come on our post-game coverage. We're going to send Grady down to the locker room. He will have that interview with the head coach of the Cougs, Kirby Moore, get his reaction. We'll recap this game. We'll take a look at the numbers, and then we'll hand it over to both Derek Dice and Grady as well, as they will have Coug Talk. That number, you can call now, leave a message. What are your thoughts? What's your reaction to the game? 509-905-2014. That's the Coug Talk number, 509-905-2014, to call, leave a message to be played back on Coug Talk. Coverage continues after this. Washington State beats Duquesne 48-7. 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
16: 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Again, Grady Emerson doing a great job pinch hitting for Alex Brink today. We talk about the stat sheet, Grady. Where does your mind go first?
5: Well, I look up at that board and I see 512 yards of total offense and 316 yards rushing, and that's combination between Maxwell Woods and Kirby Voorhees each going for over 100 yards. And then there's a lot of firsts and some improvements from this game from the stats. Two sacks on defense. That was our first of the year. Two punt returns for touchdowns, which is an incredible, incredible stat. And then finally, our better in third down conversions. We were 6-for-9 today, which is a much better improvement than we have been at the beginning of the year.
16: Yeah, fantastic to see for the Cougs getting it done. And that number, I mean, right there, as you started off with the total yards on offense, it's going to most likely be a good day at the office when you put up 512 yards on offense and your opponent only gets 180, and that's what Washington State did today. We will dive into those numbers a little more coming up, but with that, we're going to cut Grady loose to head down the locker room, and I bet Kirby will talk about things to improve on, but I think overall going to be pretty pleased with the final results. So we'll send Grady down to get our post-game interview with Kirby Moore. We'll take another timeout. Again, on tap here from our coverage here at Gisa Field. Field. We'll continue to recap this. Grady will grab Kirby Moore when he's available for a post-game interview. And then Kook Talk around the corner. Derek Dice, Grady Emerson will have a full recap of this game. You want to call now, give your thoughts, have it be played back on Kook Talk, 509-905-2014. That number, 509-905-2014. And since it's the first home game of the year, we can say for all the fans driving back to Spokane, driving back to the Tri-Cities, wherever you might be driving back to tonight, you can listen in to our post-game coverage. Call in. Let us know where you're heading back to tonight. Or, heck, if you're still hanging out here in Pullman on this beautiful day, let us know that you're still in Pullman. 509-905-2014, the call-in number to leave a message. Cougs win it 48-7 over Duquesne. More after this. 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
16: Cougs take care of business, get win number one of the Kirby Moore era. 48-7, Washington State defeats Duquesne, and that great new video board, and it is big, it is crystal clear. What is up on there right now is a graphic that has Kirby Moore's picture, it has Kirby Moore's signature on there, and it says first win. So a big congrats to Kirby Moore and what Cougs everywhere are hoping is the first of many, many victories of the Kirby Moore era. Cougs moved to 1-2 on the season with the 48-7 win over Duquesne. Derek Dice on Coug Talk will have that more thorough recap, but the quick and dirty breakdown of how we got to this point. It wasn't the cleanest, crispest, prettiest first half for Washington State, but they went to the locker room up 14-7 on Duquesne. Cougs threw a pick on the very first drive of the game for the Washington State offense, but then they answered back a Kirby Moore Voorhees touchdown run, an 8-yarder, made it 7-0. Carson Camp had a 1-yard touchdown run for what ended up being the only points of the game for Duquesne. That was from a quarterback sneak from the quarterback Carson Camp for the Dukes, but it was a Dajon Hopkins 54-yard TD run that kind of set that up, made it 7-7. Cougs did have another missed field goal, so that's been one of the questions so far this year. Is Jack Stevens, who was so reliable last year, has been inconsistent to start the year. He did miss a 30-yard field goal, and he missed a point after attempt, so the Cougs left some meat on the bone in the first half. Kane Pinnock had his second touchdown run of the year. The Cougar quarterback had a 19-yard scamper to make it 14-7 with 4.5 minutes to go in the first half. That was the score going into the locker room, and then the Cougs had their first three offensive possessions and scored on all three of them. A Jack Peterson touchdown catch. The Cougar tied in the second of his career, the first as a Coug. Brandon Ganishamorthy, his second career touchdown catch, first since the 2024 Holiday Bowl for the Monroe native, a Washington kid, came here to WSU as a walk-on, and now now very much a part of things for the Cougs at the wide receiver position. And then Kirby Voorhees, a 58-yard touchdown run, made it 35-7. And then was the punt returns. The last two touchdowns for Washington State, both punt return touchdowns. Maxwell Woods, a 47-yarder. Tank Hawkins, a 65-yarder. Cougs, the 48-7 victory over Duquesne. Again, Grady Emerson doing a great job filling in for Alex Spring today. He is on his way down to the locker room. When we get word that Grady is there, connected, and has Kirby Moore available, we will toss it down to Grady. And then, of course, Coug Talk around the corner. Derek Dice and Grady Emerson, a full breakdown of this game, and they'll take your calls as well. Nice thing is you don't have to wait for Coug Talk to call in. You can call now, leave a message to be played back on Coug Talk. That number, 509-905-2014, our Coug Talk call-in number. Call now, leave a message, 509-905-2014, with your thoughts on this 48-7 Cougar victory over Duquesne. More after the break. 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
16: Here it is for the Cougs. First and goal. Panic rolls out to his left. Man wide open. Gannis Shimorthy rises up, pulls it in. Oh, going sky high for the former track and field star, Brandon Gannis Shimorthy. His second career touchdown. His first since the Holiday Bowl 2 years ago. Cougs grow the lead 27-7. Point after pending. Washington State here in the third quarter outscoring Duquesne. Well, so cool to see for Brandon Gannis Shimorthy. He was the leading receiver for Washington State today as we listen back to our play of the day, and there were plenty to choose from. There was no lack of options when you have two punt returns for a touchdown. Kirby Voorhees, a 58-yard touchdown run. Brandon Gannis Shimorthy with that catch. Caden Pinnock had a touchdown run. Lots of options. But Brandon Gannis Shimorthy, four catches, 67 yards, and a touchdown in today's game. As we said, his second career touchdown. That is a career-high 67 yards. So for Gannis Shimorthy, who has been in this program for 4 years, he's played for three different coaching staffs from Monroe. He walked on here at WSU. He entered today with 11 career catches, 98 yards, and a touchdown. So by far and away, a career-high with 67 yards. So great to see that for Brandon Gannis Shimorthy. And it kind of goes to a big picture point for this Cougar team that we saw today. And, of course, they're hoping to build on and continue to see. There's the injury to Tony Freeman, and Tony Freeman, that his impact and his loss, again, it is a major one. Freeman named to the preseason All-Pac-12 impact list. He was one of the top punt returners in the nation last year. He was no doubt going to be that top target coming into the year. But on, after only a handful of snaps in the Apple Cup, suffering an injury, he's out for the year. So those guys who you look to continue to step up, and Brandon Gannish and more, the Tank Hawkins Jr., two guys right at the top of the list that you're hoping to help fill that void without Tony Freeman. So Brandon Gannon-Shamorthy having a career high today is very encouraging to see. And Tank Hawkins, that skill set on display, his speed. We mentioned before he spent time in high school both Florida and West Virginia. The Florida transfer won the 100 and 200 meter West Virginia State Championship as a sophomore. He won the 600 meter dash, ran a 6.7 at the 2023 Florida Indoor Championship. He had the 65 yard punt return for a touchdown. He did have a catch for 30 yards as well. So someone who no doubt looked to have a bigger role with Tony Freeman having that season-ending injury in game number one of the year. We do have Grady down in the locker room, so Grady's just waiting for Kirby Moore to be free and to join Grady for the post-game interview. So Grady Emerson, he's posted up outside of the locker room. We're ready to go when Kirby Moore is all set. So with that, we'll take another break. 48-7, Cougs defeat Duquesne. Our post-game coverage will continue. A reminder, when we're wrapped up in the locker room, we'll hand things off to Derek Dice for Coug Talk. That Coug Talk number, call, leave a message, 509-905-2014. You can call now to have it be played back on Coug Talk, 509-905-2014. As we mentioned before, if you're making the drive back from the game, let us know where you're heading back to, as it is a gorgeous day here on the Palouse, and the Coug fans in the home opener getting to enjoy win number one of the Kirby Moore era. Cougs top Duquesne 48-7. 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
16: We are back at Giesa Field. Cougs win the home opener 48-7. Sounds like we might be close down in the locker room. Grady Emerson standing by. Kirby Moore. Grady, we'll just check in with you. You can tell us no. That's a fair answer. Is Coach there with you?
10: No, not.
16: Okay, well, we'll hang tight and we'll remind folks about what's on tap. Today's starting a stretch of three straight games at home for Washington State. We'll be right back here next week. Arizona, the opponent, the Wildcats, will make their way back to the Palouse. 4:30 kickoff next week. 2:30 is when our pregame coverage of the Cougar Tailgate Show will begin on the Cougar Sports Network. A reminder, so thankful for our Cougar Sports Network affiliates all across the Northwest, across the state of Washington, and down in Portland. 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I believe the Seahawks Fox as well, and the Cougs are on there. So if you already have the Seattle Sports app, if you don't, download that. 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That's kind of our home site for all of our streaming, for our broadcasts, and a huge thank you to all of our affiliates across the Northwest for having our Cougar football coverage touch so many Coug fans, and we know it's a huge number who bleed crimson and gray across the Northwest. So tomorrow, or I should say next week, 4:30 kickoff against Arizona. 2 weeks from now, Fresno State, and that's family weekend, 6:30 start time, all here from Giza Field. And for folks who weren't here today, and I'd say overall a pretty positive, solid turnout, a game one of this three-game stretch at home here at Giza Field. I was really impressed. It's been a major emphasis with the stadium improvements. The scoreboards looked great. The field turf looks great. And then the next 2 weeks, we're really going to see it on display when it comes to looking at the brand new lights. They'd even use helicopters to help bring in these new lights. It's LED lights. They've been practicing, working on it for what the light show will look like. And can't wait for that, to see what the full stadium improvement experience will be like. And it has to be a night game to do that. And it'll be night games each of the next 2 weeks. Next road game for the Cougs will be coming up on a Friday, the only Friday game of the season. That will be October 9th. Cougs will head to Logan to take on Utah State. Common opponent between WSU and Utah State. Both played UW. Utah State gave them a pretty good scare last week, but UW ended up hanging on in that game. As we mentioned about what's coming up, it is going to be two great events on campus here to have in mind if you're in the area to come check out. If you're driving from out of town, definitely worth looking into and coming to enjoy who the Cougs are bringing to town. Coug Fest is coming up on September 25th. That will be on Rogers Field. Don't miss Jake Worthington and Lainey Garner live in Pullman for a huge night of country music. Tickets start at just $20. 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Cougfest, September 25th at Rogers Field. And then a great stand-up comedy coming to town for Family Weekend. 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As we await word on Kirby Moore being available for Grady Emerson to interview down in the locker room, want to repeat about something that hasn't been done in a long time that happened today. The two 100-yard rushers, Kirby Voorhees, hitting the century mark, 109 yards, did it on 9 carries, had 2 rushing touchdowns. Maxwell Woods, 11 carries, 116 yards. That put Maxwell Woods a yard shy of his career high. Kirby Voorhees, it's a Cougar career high, not quite a personal career high. He had a remarkable game against Southeastern Louisiana when he was at South Dakota State playing there under Jimmy Rogers. He had 179 yards. That alone is notable. He did it on 5 carries and had 3 touchdowns, including an 80-yarder. So his 58-yard touchdown run today, not a career high. He had an 80-yarder at Southeastern Louisiana, and well-deserved. He was named the FCS National Player of the Week with that performance. But with the Cougs having both Kirby Voorhees and Maxwell Woods hitting the century mark on the ground today, it's the first time that has happened for Washington State since all the way back in 2005, when the Ghost Jerome Harrison did that along with DeMondre Woolridge. So great to see something happen here at Giza Field today that the Cougar football program hasn't done in over 20 years. Well, as Grady is waiting to grab Kirby Moore, we'll take another break. Again, when we come back, it sounds like Grady will most likely have a Coach Moore after that, as we're waiting to get his post-game reaction. Kirby Moore's first victory as the head coach of the Cougs. Washington State tops Duquesne today 48-7, and then Coug Talk will be coming up after that. The Coug Talk number you can call now, leave a message to be played back, 509-905-2014. 509-905-2014. The Coug Talk number. Call now. Leave a message for Derek Dice and Grady Emerson to react to on Coug Talk. More after this. 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
1: We are back at Giesa Field talking about the 48-7 victory for Washington State over Duquesne. Win number one for Kirby Moore as head coach of the Cougs. And Grady Emerson is standing outside of the locker room now with Kirby Moore. Grady, take it away.
2: Thanks, Chris. We're here with head coach Kirby Moore. We're home. First win of the season, first win at Giesa, and first win for you as a head coach. How are you feeling right now?
3: Yeah, I feel great. Really appreciate the players responding there in the second half. Really just asked them to take a deep breath and focus on doing their job and trusting their teammate. I do want to thank our fans, students, administration. That was a great atmosphere for the first home game.
2: It was a noticeable difference in the second half. What happened at halftime? What changed? What was the message?
3: Yeah, there's execution. Obviously, you want to have dialogue, offense, defense, special teams there during the half and have a plan, and we got to go execute, and did a good job there scoring on the first three possessions of the second half and then defensively shutting them out in the second half.
2: There's a lot of stats to go through on the stat line. Over 500 yards of total offense. You have two rushers that rush for over 100 yards, some special teams play. What stands out to you that's most memorable?
3: Well, I think just the people that affected those big plays, right? You look at the punt returns, obviously there's guys who are making blocks downfield in the run game. There's sometimes receivers are part of helping create explosive plays down the field in the run game. The protection held up when it needed to there in the second half and being able to push the ball down the field. And then stopping the run, the big thing there in the second half was just owning your leverage, trusting your teammate. The ball was bouncing on us there a little bit in the first half.
2: And finally, you know, as any coach, you'll enjoy this for a little bit, I hope. And then as we look forward to next week, what are your thoughts on next week?
3: Yeah, I want to enjoy tonight, be smart, make sure we got the right mindset when we come into the building tomorrow and Monday. And obviously got a big game ahead of us next Saturday and really excited for that opportunity.
2: Thanks, Coach.
3: Thank you. Go Cougs.
2: All right, back to you, Chris.
1: Appreciate it, Grady. Big thanks to you and Kirby Moore. And I hope Kirby's able to take a breath and enjoy this one. And that's a nice thing to have an earlier kickoff. 12:30 is you have the rest of the night. Still light out. You can enjoy the victory. And, of course, everyone's going to be hard at work, and that staff has been hard at work on Arizona getting ready for that. But great to hear from Kirby Moore. Interesting on his reaction to what he told the team at the locker or in the locker room. Wasn't ideal at halftime. 14-7, the Cougs were up, but maybe not the separation they'd hoped for. He said, take a deep breath, trust your job, and the Cougs did just that, outscoring Duquesne 34-0 in the second half. So we will take another break. When we come back, we got Derek Dice in the booth. We'll chat for a little bit, give our thoughts, as then Derek and Grady will take it the rest of the way with Coug Talk. That number, call now, leave a message. 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Washington State defeats Duquesne. We'll be back after this. 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
1: Back at Kiesa Field, talking about the 48-7 victory over Duquesne. Chris King in the booth here with Derek Dice. And boy, it's at halftime, I don't know what your feeling was, Derek, but you know, it was a little bit of, okay, this hasn't been ideal, yeah, but you'd rather finish on a high note than start on a high note and kind of, you know, play your best ball in the first half. What was your thought process at that point? And then here we are. It feels like a pretty satisfying victory in a game. I mean, let's call a spade. You went in thinking you're going to win this game.
2: Sure.
1: But you get it done in the second half, outscoring Duquesne 34-0.
2: It took a while to get there, but the important thing is we got there, right? And I think we came out, and the offense is probably feeling like they want to be perfect on every play because they hadn't been through the first two games. So maybe they're a little tight, right? We take a deep shot, throw an interception. We have a good drive that ends in a missed chip shot field goal. And you're thinking, like, you know, you probably should have 24, 28 points at halftime. And then, like Kirby said, he told them, take a deep breath at halftime. And then they did, and then they came out in the first three drives, 18 plays, 228 yards, and three touchdowns. And it was like, okay, this is how we can play, right? This is what we were hoping to see from the offense through the first two games. So hopefully, Chris, that gives them just a shot of confidence going forward now, like, hey, we can do this, right?
1: I think that's a great way to put it. And for the offense, you know, 2 weeks against tougher opponents, and it's going to be a tough opponent next week with Arizona coming to town, and then obviously a big game 2 weeks from now with the conference opener. If you get that, you feel great if you're starting off conference play 1-0, but just having that all come together for these guys where on offense, you know, there hadn't been as many points as you would like through two games, but it feels like a lot of it was execution issues or maybe a drop ball, just untimely mistakes that kind of threw things out of rhythm that kind of kept you back, as opposed to things being, oh, there's huge issues. It's, okay, this kind of threw us off, this threw us off, and you're just trying to get launched. You're trying to get that rhythm and that flow, and it feels like the second half with three straight touchdown drives to begin the third quarter. We saw that for the first time this year.
2: And 11 penalties for 93 yards in the game, right? Seemed like we were our own worst enemy at times in that first half, and most of the mistakes were self-inflicted. And then, like Kirby said, I appreciated their players responding in the second half. They brushed everything up, and the second half was darn near perfect.
1: Yeah, that's a good way to put it. Well, give us a little preview. Coming up, it's going to be Kook Talk, you and Grady Emerson. We've got Grady coming back here. For folks tuned in right now, making the drive back, tuned in, what's on tap?
2: Yeah, finally, for the first time this season, we'll have a recap of some of your calls, because we just, frankly, haven't had enough to make it work through the first two games. So we'll have that. We'll take all your calls. There's a couple historical things that happened in this game. We'll break those down as well. So it should be a fun show.
1: Awesome. And that number, 509-905-2014, to call in. You can call in now. Leave a message to be played back, 509-905-2014. And I just want to give a thank you to everyone who makes our broadcast possible. You, Derek, Grady, Rob Rainville coming in, former Cougar offensive lineman on the 1997 Rose Bowl
2: Rainey
1: team.
2: Crushed it on the pregame.
1: Did a great job. we're asking a lot of Grady. He's filling in for Alex this game, for Alex Brink. And then Rob Rainville comes in and helps on the pregame show. So super thankful for him. And then just at home, it feels like we have our full broadcast for the first time. We've got Matt Kylo here, Jerry Kylo here on the engineering side, Jessamyn McIntyre, our sideline reporter, and as always, Zane Saggio back in the Cougar Sports Network studio. So it's just great to see everyone back here at Kiesa Field. All the stadium improvements on display for the first time.
2: Day. Oh, like, yeah, just terrific.
1: Gorgeous. And I don't even know if we have to move anything in the booth. We're here three straight weeks. We'll be right back here the next two Saturdays. So appreciate everyone tuning in. That's going to do it for kind of our part of the post game. We're sending it off to Kook Talk next. Kook Talk after this break. Cougs win it 48-7 over Duquesne. 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
2: Kirby Moore with his first career win as the head coach of the Washington State Cougars, as the Cougs roll in this one, outscoring Duquesne 34-0 in the second half for a 48-7 win. Grady Emerson back here in the booth with me now after talking to Coach Moore in the locker room just a few minutes ago. Let's tell you how this whole thing went down. We'll give you the recap of the game. Now, the Cougs opening possession, two plays minus 11 yards. It didn't start great. Snap over Pinnock's head. The next play was an interception, but they get the ball back. They go five plays, 72 yards, and Kirby Voorhees takes it from there.
1: State snap to Pinnock, pitch out to Voorhees, looking for the edge. Stiff arms one. Duke still going. Rumbleton, touchdown, Washington State. Kirby Voorhees bullies his way into the end zone. And for the first time at Giesa Field this year, the Cougs hit pay dirt, 6-0 Washington State.
2: Now, Duquesne would counter with an 8-play, 75-yard drive to tie this thing at 7, and I think everybody in the stadium was like, come on, boys. Let's not go down this path, right? They put together a good drive, but then Jack Stevens misses a bit of a chip shot field goal, so it's still 7-7. Cougs punt again on their next drive, and then finally get back on the board just before the half as Caden Pinnock calls his own number on a third and goal from the 19.
1: Empty set, going to be a design run. Pinnock looking for that block from Peterson. He gets it. Twimble to the inside. He's off to the races. Touchdown, Caden Pinnock. The quarterback does it himself. The 18-yard run for Caden Pinnock, and the Cougs take back the lead, 13-7, Washington State. 4.5 minutes remaining in the second quarter.
2: Cougs got the ball back one more time late in the second quarter, deep in their own end, but weren't able to do anything with it. So we go into the locker room, only up by 7 points at 14-7. And, you know, there was a lot of nervous Cougs in the building at that point, Grady.
10: Yeah, it didn't feel great. And Chris said it best off air. He was like, it's just one of those feelings like, hey, I don't know how great I feel at 14, you know, leading in halftime, but 14-7. So it was a nerve-wracking feeling.
2: Yeah, no doubt. But they come out of the locker room on fire, right? It starts with a 6-play, 75-yard drive, and it's Pinnock throwing his first touchdown pass of the season.
1: Here's the snap, play fake. Pinnock finds the tight end. Jack Peterson makes the reception into the end zone. Touchdown. Just the second career touchdown for Jack Peterson, the first-year Coug, who was named one of six captains for Washington State this year. Had one touchdown earlier in his career at UCLA. He gets one here, and the Cougs grow the lead. It's 20-7 in favor of Washington State.
2: So the former UCLA Bruin, makes it a 14-point lead. Cougs would then drive 10 plays, 88 yards on their next drive, which would end in a Pinnick touchdown pass to BG, Brandon Ganasha-Murthy, his second career touchdown to make it 28-7. And then Kirby Voorhees got the ball on the Cougs side of midfield and put together the biggest play of the game.
1: The Cougs, here's the snap, the handoff to Kirby Voorhees. He goes downhill, he's off to the races. 30, 20, 10, no one's touching him. Touchdown, Kirby Voorhees. 58-yard run, and the Cougs, for their third straight drive, end up hitting pay dirt. How about that? The longest touchdown run of the season for Washington State, as Kirby Voorhees now goes over the century mark today for his second touchdown of the afternoon. 34-7, Washington State, the third quarter they were looking for, up on Duquesne. And what a way to wrap up the third quarter.
2: No doubt. And then from there, the only question really was if the Cougs would cover the 38.5 point spread in this one. Jalen Thomas, the reigning Pac-12 player of the week, returned a punt 47 yards for a touchdown to make it 41-7. And then Tank Hawkins said, hey, buddy, if you can do that, I can too.
1: Off the foot of Justin Willis, Hawkins grabs it at the own 35. He goes far side of the field. Could we have two punt returns for a touchdown? Hawkins stiff arms the punter. One man to beat. Hits the turbo button. 10, 5, touchdown, Tank Hawkins. Second punt return for a TD today. How about that to get 47 points in this game? Fireworks going off at Giesa Field. And that explosive speed from Tank Hawkins on full display with the 65-yard punt return for a touchdown.
2: And that would be the final score of the game. 48-7 is the final. I texted Sports Information Director Bobby Allworth after the game there, Grady. Asked when was the last time that the Cougs had two punt returns in the same game. He said it's the third time in program history. It happened once in the 1960s, once in the 1970s. So it's about the first time in about 50 years that we've had two punt returns for a touchdown in the same game. I mean, sometimes you don't have two punt returns a whole season, right? And so get two on back-to-back punts especially is pretty crazy.
10: Yeah, it's just what this crowd and what the stadium needed in the second half to kind of just put a pin in it, so to speak, in really the tale of two halves today.
2: Yeah, no doubt. All right, we have a whole lot to talk about here on the Cougs Talk post-game show. Want to remind you that call-in line is 509-905-2014, 509-905-2014. 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
1: Here it is for the Cougs. First and goal. Panic rolls out to his left. Man wide open. Gannis Shimorthy rises up, pulls it in. Oh, going sky high for the former track and field star, Brandon Gannis Shimorthy. His second career touchdown. His first since the Holiday Bowl 2 years ago. Cougs grow the lead 27-7. Point after pending. Washington State here in the third quarter outscoring Duquesne.
2: They call him BG, Brandon Ganashamorthy. He's one of my favorite stories on this team. You heard Chris mention it there. He walked on prior to the 2023 season and redshirted. He is from Monroe, Washington, went to Eastside Catholic High School. He had a 9-yard touchdown reception versus Syracuse in the 2024 Holiday Bowl. But Grady, he's matured into a dude now, right? Like, he is being counted on, 6'3", 199. So he has the physical build to do this. Today, 4 receptions, 67 yards, and a touchdown. He's going to be a big part of this offense going forward.
10: Yeah. You know I love a good walk-on story, too, right?
2: Of course you do.
10: So it is. It's refreshing. But it's like, it's especially this day and age where any coaching staff can come in and be like, done. That, you know, and so he's just been able to come through and to see him have success and really grind it out and have that success and be a dude. I love it.
2: Yeah, and I know Chris has talked about during the broadcast, he's a former track star, right? Mm-hmm. So the skills translate certainly to the wide receiver position. But again, with Tony Freeman going down, somebody's got to step up, right? In addition to Darius Clemens and Daniel Blood there, and it looks like BG could be the guy.
10: Yeah, BG could be the guy. Tank Hawkins is coming in on some special roles, too, especially with the kind of this fly sweep look.
2: Yeah.
10: And then really, Caleb Northcroft is coming in and getting some reps that I think they're excited to see about as well.
2: So another good story there. His dad, Marty Northcroft, was part of, the Alamo Bowl team with Drew Bledsoe back in the early 90s. Still lives and works here in Pullman. Northcroft started his collegiate, because he went to Pullman High School, started his collegiate career at D3 Redlands down in California, transferred, spent a year up at Whitworth in Spokane, and then decided, why don't I just come home, right? Walk on the hometown team, and now he's fought his way really into the two deep of the roster here as well. So that's another story that could be worth watching over the course of the season.
10: I would pay attention to that one.
2: All right, we do have a few of your phone calls lined up. Zane, make your choice and press play on one of them now.
17: Hey, the only problem I had today was that Grumpy's was closed in Garfield, and if you have ever had a cheeseburger from there, you know how devastating that is. My question is about the kicking game. When do we yank this guy? Sorry, it might be time to give him the hook. Thanks.
2: I've never had a cheeseburger from Grumpy's in Garfield, and sometimes I do like to take the the winding route through the Palouse, where you go through Palouse and Garfield and Oaksdale and what have you on the way back to Spokane. All right. I knew we were going to have to talk about Jack Stevens again at some point. It was a very, very makeable field goal that he missed in the first half, and then also missed a point after attempt in the second half, although he was 6-for-7 on PATs in this ball game. I don't know, Grady. I defended him big time the last 2 weeks, right? He was 16-19 of field goals last year, 33-for-33 on PATs, but your kicker's got to be better than 1-for-5 on field goals.
10: Yeah, I don't know. And, you know, I was watching it today. He looks so hesitant. It looks slow motion until the last extra point, where it's like someone pulled him aside and said, go kick this thing through the building or whatever it was.
2: And then he just sort of pulled it on
10: him. And that was the one he nailed.
2: I'm sorry.
10: It just was clean and he nailed it. But it was just like anything, you know, overthinking, like a golf shot or anything. But you're right. At what point is it? You know, it's a tough position, and
2: no
10: I go
2: doubt.
10: Back and forth. How many chances do we give running backs? How many chances do we give quarterbacks? How many chances do we give D-linemen, O-linemen? It's just, someone said, I think Jess said it or someone said it on air, that it's like you're on your own team when you're a kicker, you know, and no one cares about everything because the classic line is that's all you do, you know. So I don't know. I don't know what that story is.
2: And I think the worrisome part is it's kind of like if you pull your goalkeeper in soccer, that you almost risk or fear risking that you've ruined him forever, right? Because how often do you see a kicker get benched? Like, it doesn't happen very often. But you do have Miguel Arenas, who you brought in the offseason from North Texas. He's also a redshirt sophomore, as is Jack Stevens. You've seen Arenas do kickoff duties. Yeah. But something must have told the coaches that Stevens had been the more accurate field goal kicker throughout, you know, spring and fall camp and what have you. So they haven't made that change yet. But it may be, and this is just a speculating here, may be something that they continue to evaluate now going forward.
10: Yeah, I mean, and that... kicking competitions are so tough because you're kicking competition at practice, okay? Like, what matters is that shot. You can do 100 of them in practice, but that shot, you know, I remember even at practice trying to make the competition like, you know, like a game atmosphere in terms of what was on the line, conditioning's on the line, or all these kind of things. But until you get on the game, who knows? They're on the field.
2: All right, we didn't get a name of that first caller, but we do appreciate the phone call. Zane, why don't you cue the next one up for us now?
18: Hey, this is Kenny from Kenmore. I've got two questions for you. One is pretty direct, which is what happened with the NIL money that we probably paid Tony Freeman? Do you buy insurance on that kind of thing? You know, we have limited resources, and I'm sure we gave him a lot. So just wondering how that works, if you guys even know. I know a lot of that's confidential. Secondly, what was the difference? We're a whole different team in the second half today. What was the difference? We lost to one Wildcat, so let's beat another Wildcat next weekend. Peace.
2: All right, Kenny and Kenmore, thank you for the phone call. As far as the NIL money for Tony Freeman goes, I don't know an exact answer for you. I would suspect that it's non-binding, right? Like, I don't think they're going to pull it from you if you get injured, especially during the course of the season. So I would guess whatever he got is what he got, unless it's something where, like, you're getting paid per month or performance-based. Yeah, I would think Tony's still getting whatever he's supposed to get. Now, what was the difference in the second half? Chris and I talked about this as you were making your way back up from the locker room. As Coach Moore told you, he just told the guys, take a deep breath, right? And then they gather themselves in. And I just wonder if the offense was, because they've been so unsuccessful in the first two games, if they're like just trying to do too much or trying to be perfect and score every play. It's like, hey, just take your 5 yards when it's there and we'll keep moving the ball down the field.
10: Well, during the broadcast, I kind of said the same thing. It was almost like someone gave him permission to just play good football, because all of a sudden, the second half, it was almost like, oh, this is all we have to do? Because you come out, you drive down the field and score, three and out. You drive down the field and score, three and out. I mean, it was just like everything that you expected. I love that it happened in the second half, because that first half feels like a year ago already.
2: Yeah.
10: And it's a good feeling leaving. And then when people are scrolling ESPN, this is what you see the score as it should have been. You know, I mean, like, people look at that and go, hey, okay.
2: Which, like, it should be insignificant, but it is in the eyes of people around the
10: recruits
2: nation who weren't
10: you know,
2: here
10: anyone.
2: Watching this game.
10: Yeah. Recruits and anyone, yeah.
2: All right, hey, Caden Pinnick, by the way, pretty good numbers today, Grady. 17 of 22 passing, that's 77%. Threw for 196 yards, two touchdowns, did have the one reception on his first attempt of the game. There was a stretch in the second half there where he was 6 for 6, for 80 yards and two touchdowns. The touchdowns to Peterson and Ganashan Worthy when we really blew things open. He never had more than two incompletions in a row all day long, and then also ran for 76 yards and a touchdown. This is what you expected to see from QB1.
10: Yeah, absolutely. And in the throws, in that progression where he was really best, they weren't home runs.
2: Yeah.
10: But they were across the field, so they were long throws. They were accurate throws, under 20 yards, under 10 yards, right? Those kind of throws. And again, it talks about building the confidence in your quarterback, and he did. He looked really good.
2: Yeah, his last completion was as long as the day, 30 yards to Tank Hawkins. He had a 23-yarder to BG, 19 to Daniel Blood, 15 to Ganashan Worthy, and another 19-yarder to Ganashan Worthy as well. And you and I talked about last week, I think we only had one explosive play in the passing game, and so you've got several here to look at today.
10: Yeah, it's pretty refreshing to see. And again, it just felt like people were letting loose and just playing the game like they've I mean, there's great athletes on the field. There's great athletes on the team. And it's kind of like offensive line and defensive line played better in the second half. The offensive line push was significantly different in the second half than it was in the first half.
2: Yeah, and hopefully it just gives them the confidence like, okay, we can do this. And going forward, hopefully we'll continue to do so. All right, a reminder that call in line is 509-905-2014. Get your phone calls in. We'll take more of them after the break. 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
21: 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Slow smoked over natural hardwood for a rich aroma, savory flavor, and a thick gourmet bite. It's no wonder Templer's is America's leanest bacon, and a longtime favorite of the Washington State Cougars. Templer's, small batch crafted meats.
22: Out here in the Rockies, cold isn't a temperature, it's a way of life. A kind of cold that Coors Light was born into, honest and real. Brewed in the Rockies, cold filtered, cold lagered, straight from the mountain refreshment. Because when you reach for a beer, you don't want kind of cold. You want this kind of cold. Coors Light, cold as the Rockies. 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
23: Trips to the left of camp. Cougs bring the pressure. Warner in the face of camp. He's swallowed up. The Cougs get their first sack of the season. It's DJ Warner, Jeremiah Bernard not far behind. Camp had no chance. The sack takes Duquesne way out of field goal range. They are at midfield, right above the eyebrow of the Cougar head logo at midfield here in Pullman.
2: One of the biggest defensive plays of this ball game for Washington State, as Chris said, DJ Warner and Jeremiah Bernard combining for a sack. It was a blitz play on that. Bernard coming from a defensive back position, and like Chris said, knocked him out of field goal range. So it was an important position, too.
10: If I remembered, it was kind of like a delayed blitz.
2: Yeah.
10: You have this wave one that pulls everyone, and then you get a safety come. We used to call that Merced Blitz Gold.
2: Okay.
10: And it was Chris Hayes because he had a gold tooth, and Coach Dova would point at that tooth. But it was really, and he was always said, be patient if you're the second blitzer, so it'll open right up. But it looked familiar.
2: DeMarge Lewis and Caden Beatty combined for the other sack. So the Cougs had two sacks, but also seven tackles for loss. And Grady, that stuff's important, right? Because it's disruptive to the offense, keeps them behind the chains, and makes you do things you don't necessarily want to do.
10: Yeah, and it just puts, like, you know, the positions that we got ourselves into some trouble, in quotes, is, you know, double stakes, being behind the chains, all those things. And having tackles for loss does that. It just changes the offensive playbook over in an instant.
2: Yeah, Matthias McLean, the Idaho transfer out of Priest River, Idaho, had two tackles for loss among his six tackles today. And, boy, Linus Zunk is so close to breaking breaking through in the sack department. He had two more quarterback hurries here today to go along with four tackles. Sooner or later, those two, McClain and Zunk, are going to just meet at the quarterback and create all kinds of problems for opposing QBs. All right, let's go back to the phone lines. We've got a couple more of your calls loaded up, so we'll go to the first one now.
0: Well, good afternoon. This is Rick from Kalispell. And the first half was actually rather abysmal. They kept shooting themselves in the foot with untimely penalties and really couldn't get much going. But I'll give the coaching staff their due. They figured out how to make correct adjustments at halftime, and the second half looked much better, although there were still the untoward penalties at bad times. But they seemed to be able to recover from that and did much better. Hopefully this momentum can carry over into next week. So looking forward to it. We'll be there to watch. Go Cougs.
2: Rick from Kalispell, I think he is 3 for 3 now, calling in on the post-game show so far this year. I'm hesitant to say it was a tale of two halves, because I think there were some good things from the offensive standpoint in the first half, even though you only had 14 points. But the second half, it just was like an avalanche of offense, right? Those first three drives, 18 plays, 228 yards. So they were averaging 12.7 yards per play on those first three touchdown drives.
10: Well, it is interesting because I was thinking the same thing, and then I started looking at the half stats, getting ready to do my keys for the second half on the air, and it was 6 penalties for 40 yards or something. It's like, that doesn't, so it really turned into the conversation. It was all timing. The timing of everything was terrible. We were 6 for 9, I think, on third down conversion.
2: We were
10: the best we had been, and that was even all in the first half. But the timing of the ones we didn't convert were terrible. So it came down to a lot of timely penalties, and not necessarily the number, or it's just all when it happened. And gosh, in games like this, the football gods will just torture you in that kind of stuff.
2: And that was the thing that was bothering me in the first half, is that the mistakes seemed to be self-inflicted, right? It was that untimely hold, or maybe you have a drop pass or a throw that's just a little bit off the mark where the play was there to be made. So it seemed like we left a lot of meat on the bone in the first half, but it was still pretty clear we were the better team. And so you're wondering, like, are we going to get it going here at some point? And then the second half started and we did.
10: Yeah. What concerns me a little bit about some of the holds, though, is, are you holding because you're out of position, or are you holding because you're out of talent? You know, and that's a scary thought to think, like, ooh, if this is the reason why. So that's a video thing, who knows. But something I was just thinking about, it was like, there's a lot of holding penalties. You're either out of position or you're out of talent, so to speak, and you're just getting beat.
2: Yeah, I feel like there's maybe a couple of defensive holdings, on receivers downfield and that sort of thing too. So hopefully they'll take a look at that film and get that brushed up before we take on Arizona next week. All right, let's go to one more phone call during this segment right now.
3: Yeah, this is Eric from Spokane, headed back up from the game. Well, we got started a little slow. We seemed a little flat at first, and we let them stay around way too long. But we did what we needed to do and put a 40-point win on them. I said it last week. I'm saying it again. We have a place-kicking problem. He choked a chip shot field goal and an extra point, and not continue. We need a definite backup kicker, because this kid doesn't have it. He might have been good last year. This year he's not. He's 1-5. That's not good. That's going to cost us games. Looking forward to next Saturday, looking forward to Arizona coming in, and looking forward to us standing up and showing that we are something. Go Cougs.
2: All right, Eric in Spokane there, first mentioning, slow start, but we kind of got where we needed to be by the end. I'm not a gambling man, but if you were betting on this game, you really enjoyed that last Tank Hawkins touchdown, because it helped us cover the spread.
10: Never a doubt.
2: In this ball game. And mentioning the kicking problem again, which, a topic that we sort of discussed a little bit ago, Grady, but we... Miguel Arenas is also on the roster as a kicker. Came from North Texas. He handles a lot of the kickoff duties. Will there be a change? We can't say that. Only the coaching staff knows that, right? And maybe there were still some procedural things that led to the Jack Stevens misses today, you know, whether it was the hold or the snap or just the timing of the whole thing. But I'm sure it will all be evaluated over the course of this week.
10: I think there was a couple points in there, too, that Eric, and maybe piggybacking on Rick talking about adjustments.
2: Yeah.
10: In the first 3 weeks, I do think we're doing something at halftime, either as a coaching staff or as captains or as leaders. Like, we are a different team at half, and it's better. And so that's something to look forward to as a positive going forward. If I'm a player and I know things aren't clicking right for whatever reason in the first half, that I have trust in my coach.